0: certain and a time certain when we'll have our first procedural vote, and that's on September 15th.
1: If it passes, it will be a huge victory for the Trump administration and the crypto industry. Jeannico Sola, Fox News.
2: 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I'm Lee Silasara. This is Fox News.
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6: 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We'll take calls at the bottom of the hour. Our number, 877-381-3811. 877-381-3811. I'm glad Mr. Producer pulled this one. A Christian migrant. He was Muslim. And he was, or he is from Iran. And he goes before the McKinney, Texas City Council and warns them about this Islamic center that they are voting on whether or not to approve them building it there or not. And by the way, the vote was 7-0 for McKinney, Texas. But I thought you'd want to hear just 2 minutes of what he had to say. Cut 16, Mr. Producer, go.
7: Hello, my name is Eddie Issa. I'm a Sharia law survivor from Iran, and I'm here to tell you this is a dangerous ideology you're allowing in your country. Every country that is Islamic now, it used to be a Christian country, and we were soft Christians, and we allowed these people to come in, bring their Sharia law into their countries, and slowly kill us off left and right. Let me make it very clear to you. Christianity is a personal relationship with God, where it says, but render unto Caesar's what is Caesar's, render unto God what is God's. Islam is Sharia law, deen wa dawah, religion and state, which is not even compatible with the American thing. And when these people will use taqiyya to lie to you, to manipulate you, because whenever Islam is little, they will lie to you and tell you they come in peace. This is level one. Level two is what's happening in UK right now, where you have two-tier policing, where you have like the blasphemy laws, Islamophobia, racism, all this nonsense that they talk about. First of all, Islam is not a race. So anytime you criticize Islam, they will use the race card. But there's all, every country has this disgusting ideology inside their country, including my own country, Iran, Russia. Islamophobia is another made-up bullshit because they don't want you to criticize their death cult. That's why they will put that. That's why they push it in UK, in every country they go to. M103 is in Canada right now. They deliberately try to silence us. And the worst people that are trapped in it is Muslims themselves, because they can't leave that death cult, because they're told if you question that disgusting book. You're called a kufar. And they get killed over it, just like my friends who are apostates in prison or dead right now in Iran. I'm telling you, this is a bad idea, and you're going to regret not listening to people like us who lived under Sharia law. Thank you, Eddie.
6: Every word of that is important. Every word. Every word. And yet we can't seem to get through to these local councilmen, to these zoning boards, but we must keep at it. We must keep at it. In Iran, let me just say this. The concerns that I've shared with you and you've shared with me seem to be manifesting. Whatever happens from this point forward, it does not appear that we are focused on destroying this regime. That doesn't mean we won't have an intensive military attack again at some point, because I don't see any way out of this other than that. But the goal is not going to be the elimination of the regime. The people are going to have to eliminate the regime. I hope we arm them. I hope somebody arms them. But I get very down about this, because I know they're executing people, and we don't even know how many people they're slaughtering right now. But the regime is weak. The United States military has done a hell of a job early on with the Israelis, now by ourselves. The country is very poor, but the regime is not. And one of the people that really has this figured out is a man that served as the vice chairman of the Joint Chiefs at one point. He's a 4-star retired general, army general. Absolutely is combat hardened, and that's Jack Keane. He was a commander, and I don't know all the details, but saw lots of action in Vietnam. He's well into his 80s, and yet he fights. And he pushes back against the propaganda. Here he is today on Fox, Cut 18, go.
8: Well, I think when you take a look at the evidence, we've been at it 4 months now. We went to a ceasefire on April the 7th, largely because the Iranians shut down the Straits of Hormuz, and they were willing to negotiate about that very subject. And then we imposed a naval blockade on April the 13th. And obviously we were trying to put economic pressure on them as well. So we've been at this for 4 months over the Straits of Hormuz and applying economic pressure. And now we're in a diplomatic phase with them with two issues on the table, Straits of Hormuz opening up and also the nuclear enterprise. And that's being kicked down the road for negotiations. I think at times we underestimate where the Iranians really are in terms of where their head is. And we have a tendency to look at them in terms of what is the impact of the blockade doing to their economy? How much money are they losing every single day, every single month? Where is their currency in terms of its value? What's their inflation rate? These are all norms that we look at ourselves, and we look at them and say, my, this is absolutely devastating to them. At some point, you know, they're going to fold their hand. But you got to understand where this regime is really coming from, the people who are running it. They have an ideology that they're holding to. They absolutely believe right now that they have the upper hand. I know there's people that don't want to admit that, but that's where the Iranians are. I'm not saying that's where they are. I don't believe it myself. But it's irrelevant. They believe it. They believe the Straits of Hormuz is a strategic asset, and they are not going to bargain that away. Even if they gave in to the concessions we want them to make over the Straits, we already have evidence that they won't comply with it, because two presidents signed the deal, and days later, the Iranians didn't comply with it. So where they are, they will not give up the Straits of Hormuz unless we take it back by force. No amount of economic pressure on them, I think, will bend them to do that.
6: And the other thing is this, I want to underscore something it was touching on. The Iranian people are suffering from this economic squeeze that we have on Iran. the leadership in the inner circle, the regime, is unaffected. Utterly unaffected. Do they act like they're affected? Do they look like they're hungry? Do they sound like they're hungry? No. They're absolutely unaffected. So they're going to hold on with everything they have, and they believe Allah's telling them to do it. What about the Iranian Republican Guard Corps? Well, they're the first ones who will be fed, as opposed to the regular army, the police, and the people. Because that's their form of their SS, the Nazi SS, to hold on. That's what they're all about. And so that's why it's important. I hope you heard my opening statement last night, Sunday on Fox. I hope many people heard what Jack Keane just said on my show and also on Fox. And part of the problem is, apart from Fox, maybe there are a few other instances, but mostly the public's not hearing any of this, which is why I think it's so important that I'm able to speak to you on this radio program all over the country, all over the world, actually, because we are streamed all over the world, and we have our podcast, which is of the radio show, which is also heard all over the world, because people just tap in online and listen to it. We'll be right back.
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0: You know, let's grab a few calls while we're here. Then we'll get back to some of the news, but I want to hear what some of you have to say. Ken in Spotsylvania, Virginia. I know exactly where that is. There was also a battle there, folks, you know. The great WMAL. Go.
1: Hey, Mark, how you doing?
0: All right, how are you?
1: I listen to your show every day coming home just about, and I really enjoy it.
0: Thank you.
1: I can appreciate that you had Adisa on there in Texas, because he does talk about the one key thing that goes along with what I'm talking about, and that's political jihad. And I think that, you know, Saeed, Piker, Mamdani, they're all just sort of riding in on the slow rolled communism that the United States is experiencing right now. It's like a Trojan horse. They're using it to get into politics, to get control of the system, just like Adisa talks about.
0: You're 100% right. And this is what they call political Islam. And yet most of Islam is that, isn't it? When you go through Sharia law, and I've gone through enough of it, I mean, even Jefferson talks about this, and Adams talks about this, and Alexis de Tocqueville writes about this, and you can just see it. Churchill talked about it, and people need to understand that Islam, apart from Christianity and Judaism, Islam is a governing political ideology. That's what it is. And so, whereas Christianity is not, you have some values, beliefs, principles that kind of direct your thinking and direct your approach and so forth, but it's not telling you how to run a country. It's not telling you, it doesn't have hundreds and hundreds of laws that you need to comply with in order to run a country and so forth. Same with Judaism. And then there's this other point I will mention. I'll let you go on, Ken, which is when we talked about the other day, that Jonathan Sacks, the great Orthodox Jewish scholar and a rabbi in Britain, he was a bigger than life figure, really. He pointed out, I hadn't thought about this. He said, the three Abrahamic faiths, the oldest being Judaism, the second oldest Christianity, and then Islam. He said, the two oldest do not require you to be part of their faith to pray to God. God will listen to you. Whether you're Christian or Jewish, or if you don't know what you are. That's not the case with Islam. Islam teaches that the only way you can communicate with God is through that faith, period. Which is one of the reasons why all the other faiths have to be destroyed. Go ahead, Ken.
1: Yeah, you're exactly right. The Islamic faith is a totalitarian religion. In every country, that's been said before, that they go into in political jihad, that's exactly what they do. They are looking for total domination. And they do it in a way that sort of catches people by surprise. And sometimes it's too late before they get a chance to correct.
0: Yeah, but you know what? Today we shouldn't be, because we see Europe collapsing. We know what's going on in Africa and the Middle East. And then we see in our own streets. We see Times Square. We see what goes on in Dearborn, Michigan. We see what goes on in Paterson, New Jersey. We see what's going on in locations throughout our country. The marching, the saluting, the sloganeering. And I don't mean in a good way. I mean in a bad way. And they're doing this all very publicly to make a show of force. And they're being urged on by imams in so many of these mosques. And we're finding now that mosques are being funded by Iraq, by Qatar, by Saudi Arabia. And so when you see a $20 million massive mosque just pop up in Dearborn, Michigan, you should know that there's foreign countries, I believe it was Iraq, that was involved in that.

0: And foreign countries shouldn't be free to do these sort of things, including exporting their people and building these, what I call these fortresses, these segregated Sharia law fortresses in our country, because they do not assimilate. And they're not going to assimilate. What kind of a country commits suicide through immigration like this? Seriously. Ours, apparently. All right, Ken. Great call. I appreciate you, buddy. Take care. Let's go to Bill Morgantown on SXM, that is Sirius XM Satellite. How are you?
1: Just fine. Many time listener, first time call.
0: Thank you, sir.
1: And the reason I did was for the general that was on there. I'm not sure if he was Marine or whatnot.
0: Army.
1: But he just, okay, Army. Well, I'm sure living where you do, you probably heard of Chesty Puller.
0: Oh, yeah. You know, Marine,
1: everything else. Mm-hmm. His son was a classmate of mine at William Mary, and I wanted to salute him one weekend because never met the gentleman in life. Great guy. But he made a statement to me, and this was when Vietnam was first getting cranked up. This was in 65, 66.
0: Mm-hmm.
1: He said, we don't need to get involved in a ground war in Asia.
0: Mm-hmm.
1: And he cited the case. We never have prevailed. In Korea, we didn't. In Vietnam, we didn't. In Iraq, we didn't. Afghanistan, we didn't. And he brought up an interesting point about if these people don't have any more value for life, particularly their own citizens, that's a tough, you know, I think what he's trying to say is it's awfully hard to beat somebody that has no fear of death.
0: Yeah, but here's the problem. If we're going to say that, and I'm not saying we should send ground forces in the Middle East right now. In fact, I've already against it. But if we're going to keep telling the enemy, no ground forces in Asia, no ground forces in the Middle East, no, well, we might as well just close down the Army and the Marines. You can't tell an enemy that we don't put ground forces here, there, everywhere. If we choose not to, don't. Right, but let's keep our mouths shut about it.
1: Okay, I agree with that. I mean, like I said, I really do. But again, though,
0: and keep in mind what Reagan did. He didn't send any ground forces. He used domestic ground forces. He funded oppositions. He funded oppositions in those countries. And we're not even doing that in Iran.
1: Well, I know. That's what I'm kind of curious about with this, because it seems like that from a time and place thing, that a situation that we have in Iran, relatively speaking, is Vietnam. So I know what that was like. It seems like that we're not even in the same situation we were then when things were going well. And I certainly hope we can prevail in this, but I don't know if the traditional, and our military has done a great job, but is that the thing that's going to take to do something with Iran?
0: I thought it was a no-brainer. It's getting kind of late in the day for it, but I thought it was a no-brainer. You have a population that's very, very large and very largely opposed to this administration. That is their administration. And they've shown that they're willing to fight, but they can only fight so hard with their bare hands and their knuckles. So I'm kind of disappointed. I'm very disappointed. Maybe we've done some of it and we don't know about it, but I doubt it. All right, and thank you for your service, Bill. God bless you. We'll be right back.

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1: 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One person is dead and another injured after a single vehicle rollover crash in Adams County. Deputies say the crash happened Saturday night on LaGrange Road in Natchez. 53-year-old Marvin Miner Sr. was pronounced dead at the scene while another person was taken to a hospital. A man interviewed in connection with the death of Tasia Fortune has been arrested on an unrelated gun charge. Terrence Anderson is accused of being a felon in possession of a firearm with bond set at $250,000. Police say Anderson denied involvement in Fortune's death and he has not been charged in that case. A 15-year-old from Florida is under arrest after an armed carjacking and robbery in Pearl. Police say officers spotted the suspect's vehicle fleeing the scene and briefly pursued it. The pursuit ended with a tactical vehicle intervention and the teen was taken into custody without further incident. With the News Flash, I'm Trey Westerberg, News Talk 1180 AM and 96.9 FM, WJNT.
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5: 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Starting tonight, a heat advisory is in effect until 8 p.m. Later tonight, partly cloudy with a low around 76. Tomorrow brings sunny skies and a high near 96. Tuesday night will be partly cloudy with a low around 77. Currently, it's 90 and overcast. I'm Bill Banks with your weather flash.
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0: Is that a copy of the Constitution you've got? 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
1: How dare him?

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0: Mm-hmm. Say what? Mondami last week. Democratic socialism is going back to where the party used to be, he says. This is an ignoramus. He comes out of Uganda. They come to the United States, but he's an ignoramus, and he knows nothing about our country, nothing. Cut three, go.
2: Seeing a lot of examples of what it can look like to have that focus on the working person. People who understand that affordability isn't just something you say, it's something you have to deliver. And that in doing this, we're not running away from the Democratic Party. We're going back to what the party used to be. You think about FDR and LaGuardia. You think about the New Deal. That's what the Democratic Party once was. That's what it could be again.
0: Oh, right. It never was. Never was. New Deal. Anybody ever hear the Great Society? It's even bigger than the New Deal. Anybody ever hear that? We went over the tax rates. Didn't we? Massive redistribution. Well, they act like the world ended with big government when FDR was there. And how well did that work out? They took a bad recession, turned it into a depression, and went on for 10 years at the height. 25% of Americans were unemployed. Oh, remember that great FDR. And they're all using that propaganda. I addressed it last week, and I'm addressing it again. FDR. I like Ronald Reagan. Remember Ronald Reagan? Slashed tax rates. Slashed regulations. Remember all that? Slash the capital gains tax. Zero death tax. Eliminated the death tax. Our economy grew so fast, so big. Nobody ever saw anything like it. I understand what we talk about today. I'm telling you, our economy grew by the time Reagan left almost 30%. 30%. Can you imagine that, Ron? 30%. When Reagan came in, the Carter inflation rate was over 12%. We talk about now, oh my God, it's 2.6%. What are we going to do? That was unimaginable back then. So for 2 years, Reagan and the Fed had to squeeze inflation out of the system. Because the Democrats always create inflation like Carter did and, you know, Biden did and so forth and so on. To squeeze it out of the system. So really, if you think about it, it was a 5.5, 6-year period in which our economy grew by almost 30%.

0: And I love it. I love it when the woke right tell us, no, we gotta focus on different issues now. No, we need government intervention. We need government activity. They sound like neo-socialists. Forget the neo. They sound like socialist light. They do. Big centralized government. They act as if we don't have a constitution. They act like they like FDR. What about Reagan? And not only that, Reagan won two massive landslides, more than any Republican in the history of the Republican Party. Both electorally and the popular vote. Bigger than FDR's. That's my recollection. Every state but Minnesota, when he was running against Mondo, he lost it by 3,000 votes, which means if 1,500 votes have gone his way, he would have won every single state in the union. He got almost 60% of the vote. He had a third-party candidate running. John Anderson, a congressman from Illinois. And he still won a massive landslide. And I forget about Reagan. Forget about him. We, the woke right. They sound like Marxists, too. Like, forget about everything that came. I love it now. National conservatism. Hello? National conservatism. Ted Cruz is a liberal and Mark Levin's a liberal. We have national conservatism. What the hell is that? Well, you're hearing it from JD. You're hearing it from the so-called American Conservative magazine, which has nothing to do with conservatives or Americanism. It's an un-American anti-conservative magazine, such as it is, for the seven people who read it. Oh, yeah. Oh, yeah. Those old principles. Principles are principles. And if they're old and they're still around, that means they're very good. Those of you who go to church, those are old principles, you know. Those of you who go to temple, those are old principles. Oh, yes, I know. The Enlightenment. Yeah. No, new stuff. That's what's good. We need to invent a new conservatism. Well, it sounds like socialism and liberalism. No. You don't understand. You're a boomer. What? No, I understand completely. Let's go to Larry. Roberts, Illinois, the great WRPW. Larry, how are you, sir?
1: I'm very well. And, Mark, I want to thank you for being one of the few people gutsy enough to come out and tell what's really going on. I really love the way they've taken this communist Muslim bunch that we've got up in Michigan now, and now they're calling them progressive.
0: Yeah.
1: So I do have a little question for you.
0: Yes, sir.
1: Was Venezuela a progressive country? Because I remember people from Venezuela, they would leave that utopia and they would come to the most racist, backwards nation. Oh, wait, that was us.
0: Yeah.
1: And they came here. And it makes me wonder why in the world not one journalist has asked, why do people leave Cuba? Why do they leave China? Why do they leave all these wonderful places?
0: Why do they leave these majority Muslim countries and come here?
1: Yes.
0: Because they want
1: to
0: conquer us.
1: To come to a septic tank like the United States. It's
0: exactly.
1: Amazing to me.
0: They want to conquer us.
1: That's exactly right. And then when they finally do conquer us, the ones that don't agree with them will be thrown off of rooftops.
0: Larry, you're not so off the mark here. I want people to understand who have children and grandchildren that they need to understand the violence that is inbred in this Islamist ideology. You look around the world, you look what's going on in Spain, where these Islamists came in from Morocco, how they're beating women, how they're breaking into stores, people are being raped. I mean, you got to understand, this is, look how they treat their own women. their own people. This is a primitive, barbaric ideology. That's what it is. And they seek to govern over us. So when you have in McKinney, Texas, and places like that, and not just there, all over the country, these moronic buffoons who sit behind these tables in their white shirts and ties and in their summer dresses, and they are voting to allow these fortresses, these Sharia fortresses, to be built in their communities. They are voting to destroy the communities, the state, and the country. And that's exactly what's going on. When these judges in their black robes, in their courtrooms, they step in and they twist the Constitution into a pretzel, into a paperclip, and they are in there, and they're acting like it's no big deal what they're doing to try and obstruct this administration from doing what it needs to do. They don't realize, do they? Or maybe they do and they don't care, that their court means nothing to the Islamists. It's Sharia courts that matter. And so we're living in like a double world here, two different worlds. And we are creating it. If you're not going to have people come here and assimilate into our culture, into our country, into our system, but instead are sworn to destroy it, and I don't know how many clips I have played, dozens, we might be well over 100 by now, of imams and so-called scholars and professors and activists, and what they're preaching to destroy, to decapitate, to eliminate violence with people who don't embrace their ideology, people who don't embrace their violence. And this is going on, and we only see the tip of the iceberg. This is a nation that's going to destroy itself just as England has destroyed itself and France has destroyed itself and every European country in between. Look at Spain, for God's sakes. And Spain spent 800 years fighting the Islamists, finally forced them out of Spain, and now they're back. And now they're back. Thank you for your call, Larry. And I'm going to tell the truth, come hell or high water. I'll be right back.
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2: 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But listen anyway. 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

right, we're down to our last few minutes. We'll get to callers in a moment. Gold entered 2026 after a historic year, 53 new all-time highs, record annual demand and average price up 44% year over year, and then pushed past $5,500 an ounce in January. That's incredible, isn't it? And it hovers around $5,000 an ounce, but the trajectory is up with precious metals. It simply is. But even more than that, we know over the last 20 years, the value of our currency has gone down significantly, and the value of gold has gone up significantly. And so when you look at that over a period of 20 years, it tells you everything you need to know. Furthermore, you've got central banks, including in China, who are buying a lot of gold. And quite frankly, a lot of people are buying a lot of gold because there's this temporary sort of hiccup, because the trajectory is not in a straight line going north. It flattens out, it goes up, a little down, then flattens out, it goes up, but it goes up and up. That's the trajectory. And right now it's sort of flattened out a little bit, and that's when you strike. When you're buying gold, silver, when you're buying real estate, when you buy now, not when it's at its height, its highest, highest, highest. 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

0: 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I just encourage you to get it. Let's go to Nick, Cincinnati, Ohio, the great WKRC. Nick, go right ahead, please.
1: Hey, the only reason I'm calling is because I can't seem to get anybody to understand the return on investment that Bin Laden actually made. It's the easiest way to calculate why a businessman named Trump would turn around and be very concerned about the idea of the Iranians actually being that close to a nuclear weapon. Everybody turns around and forgets that when that all happened, we had no air travel. The NFL was turned off for 3 or 4 days. Every airplane in the sky was grounded, flat out grounded.
0: You're talking about 9/11?
1: Newfoundland?
0: Yeah.
1: Yeah. 25 years ago, the people in Newfoundland, you have a 3-bedroom house, they'd have 24 people living in their house. Mm-hmm. Every airplane across the country was landed and put down in places that there weren't supposed to be a parking spot. Mm-hmm. That was one minor little cost that was never identified. The city of New York was given by the federal government, which means Kansas people, Ohio people, everybody paid the federal government to restore those towers. Mm-hmm. And that doesn't even cover the long-term health costs, just for a simple conventional attack. One nuclear attack, even if it's crap, a small little bitty one like a Hiroshima concept, would be way more expensive. Now, the generals, like Keane and everybody, I heard one comment that actually made the most sense. He said, peace doesn't get negotiated. First, it gets managed. Then it gets negotiated. And Trump is the ultimate definition of why the job of POTUS is on the job training only. There ain't nobody that walks into that job and really and truly knows how to do it. Mm-hmm. So this is the ultimate situation where he's using what skills he has, and he's relying on the fact that he knows the cost of not doing this is greater than the cost and aggravation and political cost of doing it. And it sucks. And it really does suck. Like you said, he's got this problem with Erdogan, apparently, over the Kurds and getting those weapons in and a properly, you know.
0: Hey, listen, Nick, great call. I let you go on a long time because you're making a lot of sense to me, but I got to roll. It's a hard break. It's the end of the show. We, first of all, thank you. We salute our armed forces, police officers, firefighters, emergency personnel, ICE, our truckers, the men and women in Ukraine.
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8: Kids vaccines. I'm Lisa Lucera, Fox News. President Trump overhauling the recommended schedule for kids to get shots.
9: Describing a gold standard for science, President Trump signed an executive order reducing the number of vaccines recommended by federal agencies for infants and young children.
10: In many cases, we were requiring 72 jabs for our beautiful, healthy, lovely, delicate little children.
9: Among the new recommendations, splitting up the measles, mumps, and rubella vaccine over separate visits and prioritizing 11 vaccines instead of the current 18. President Trump and HHS Secretary Robert F. Kennedy Jr. have suggested a possible link between childhood vaccines and autism. Studies have not determined there is a link.
8: Fox's Jared Halpern at the White House. Earlier today, HHS Secretary Robert F. Kennedy Jr. announced a tightening of regulations for food additives.
11: We'll change how the federal government oversees what's in our food and how we understand the foods that Americans eat.
8: One proposal would close a loophole that critics say allows unregulated ingredients into packaged food. The FDA is also working on a definition of ultra-processed food that Kennedy says is responsible for childhood obesity. President Trump suggesting Iran should pay the U.S. as he claims the U.S. has the upper hand in the conflict.
12: The president says the United States military has swept the entire Strait of Hormuz for mines, and the Navy is getting the job done.
10: Look, the only one that has control of the Strait of Hormuz right now is the United States Navy. We have a blockade that's been infallible. It's a steel wall.
12: At the White House, Mike Emanuel, Fox News.
8: The president's request for restitution coming after Iran suggested payment from the U.S. for airstrikes on Tehran. 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
8: At least 111 people are dead after an earthquake in Colombia.
15: The 7.4 magnitude quake hit the Chocó region of western Colombia. Deaths have been reported in cities including Pereira and Manizales. Buildings have collapsed in Quibdó and Cali, with residents and rescue workers trying to find anyone who might be trapped in the rubble. A 64-year-old Cali taxi driver described it as the strongest earthquake he'd ever experienced. He watched plumes of dust shoot up across the city.
8: Fox's Jonathan Savage. The number of dead from June's earthquakes in Venezuela has risen to more than 6,300. That's according to Reuters. Congressional Democrats are investigating what they say are the Trump administration's efforts to deport military service members and their families. They say they will investigate whether the Pentagon and DHS are coordinating the deportations. The parent company of Facebook and Instagram releasing the code of a free-for-all artificial intelligence model that can run on a regular computer.
16: Meta is now releasing an open-source AI model called Muse Glimmer that it promises is as powerful as any other leading AI, but small enough in scope that it can live locally on a store-bought laptop computer without the need for data center-style power. Zuckerberg posted a video about it on Meta's Instagram.
17: We're also working to make sure that everyone has a personal superintelligence agent that works 24/7 on your behalf.
16: Zuckerberg also announced Meta will put together a $1 billion fund to help pay teachers, police, and firefighters in communities where Meta builds data centers. Evan Brown, Fox News.
8: Taylor Fresh Foods, the parent company of Taylor Farms, is voluntarily recalling some products that contain jalapenos due to worries about a possible salmonella contamination. The announcement comes a few weeks after the company voluntarily recalled its iceberg lettuce products. I'm Lee Silasera. This is Fox News.
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22: Great radio stations across the land, along with Sam and Polo. It is the Joe Pags Show. Glad to have you here. Thanks a lot for stopping by. I took a vacation last week. Went to Florida, helped my mom out with some stuff. We just enjoyed. I hope you don't mind. Hadn't had a vacation since probably a little more than 2 years ago. And we might take a long weekend here and there, but we had to go down and spend a little time with my mama. And really enjoyed it. Now, I know damn well that my boys, Trey and Sean, kicked ass and took names. I may or may not have tuned in a little bit from Florida, just to see. And I got to tell you, I wrote them both a text. If you guys don't know around the country, Trey Ware and Sean Rima are the morning team here on our flagship KTSA in San Antonio. And they are amazing talk show hosts, news and information guys, very, very smart guys. I've known them both a long time. But I was getting angry. And Sam, you know this. I was not very happy last week when we tuned in. Mm-hmm. I was like, "Why? Text them both right now. Tell them to stop being so damn good at this, because that's rude." You know what I mean?
23: They were great.
22: When you fill in for me, you should suck so that people want me back.
23: They were wonderful.
22: What was that?
23: They were just great. They really nailed it.
22: And then Rima starts last Friday with the freaking $20 burrito. Like, I wasn't going to do that today? What is that?
23: Come on.
22: So, listen, guys, great job. I really, really appreciate you taking care of the child. My show, my baby, while I was gone. Polo, of course, is the steady as she goes. Always, always here. Always getting it done. Made it happen. I mean, it ran flawlessly last week. I appreciate that. Literally, when you want it, when you take off, though, you want it to be a little less good as you are. A little not as great. And, like, people are going to be writing me today, "Where are those guys from last week? Why are you back?" So I appreciate it. You guys kicked ass. You took names. I felt very, very comfortable having two professionals sit in for me. Thank you very much for doing that. Now, the listeners did love you. I also got some, you know, listeners who said, "What's going on? The podcast hasn't updated in a week," whatever. Now, when I'm off, we generally speaking, the podcast takes off too. So it'll be back up and running tonight. If you listen to any part of the program that you want to hear again, you just go and grab the podcast where you normally would get it. It's back up and running now. We have a couple of great interviews today. Cahill, of course, every Monday. Cahill's going to break down the DSA. People like Abdul Rahman Mohammed El Sayed, who's the nominee for the Democrats now for U.S. Senate out of Michigan. Also, we talk about Mamdani. We talk about the DSA. Are they showing their true colors? They love the cops. They hate the cops. We are pro-cop. We're anti-cop. We're going to fill you in on all that. Plus, I've got a guy named Jonathan DeBarros. Jonathan DeBarros, you might not have heard of him unless you live in Connecticut. You probably have. He's running for U.S. Representative, District 5, great state of Connecticut. He's a Republican. He's a guy that went to prison for murder for 19 years. Well, sounds like a perfect guy to go to Congress. No, he actually has now been exonerated, has gotten a full pardon, because he says evidence was hidden, evidence was destroyed, and the case against him was bogus from the beginning. If you like true crime, mix a little politics, make sure you stick around for Jonathan DeBarros, without a doubt. Without a doubt. All right, so we have to update you on what's going on with Iran, because I find it to be important. I also want to talk about helicopter parents, which is a very interesting story to me. If you're 30, 40, 50 years old and you're living with your parents, what's wrong with you? You're going to a job interview and you're taking mom or dad, what's wrong with you? I definitely, I want to get into all that and then some. I think it's a very interesting topic. But as always, I want to update you on the latest that we know with Iran. If you follow me on social media,

0: media. You know that I've been critical because I don't know if the Strait of Hormuz is open or closed. I just don't know. I keep asking. I don't get an answer. Strait of Hormuz, open or closed? Who's running the Strait of Hormuz? Who operates it? Iran says they do. The President of the United States says we do. I believe the President certainly more than I believe Iran, but I do know that the fluctuation in gas prices is crazy. At $3.33 a gallon today where I live in South Central Texas, but just last week it was $3.79. So I don't know what's pushing it up and down so erratically. I do know this. We're less than 90 days to the midterms. 90 days. And in 90 days, people are going to say, how much is my gas today? They're not going to say Iran this, Iran that. They're not going to say DSA this, DSA that. They're going to say, how much is the gas today? Are groceries up or down since Biden was in office? No, Trump is not on the ballot this November, but the midterm generally is a referendum on the sitting president. He does well if he's doing well and his approval rating is high. Trump's approval rating is not very high right now. The job that the left is doing, and the DSA specifically, the Democrats, Socialists of America, they're doing a very good job with information. So Iran needs to end sooner than later. I need to know if the strait is open or closed right now. I need to know what's going to happen next in that situation, because the American people don't really care. Sam, they're going to get mad at me. Don't get me wrong. The American people, as much as you care about our soldiers, as I do, much as you care about us having our military prowess, as I do, as much as you care for the freedom and liberty of people around the globe, like I do, we don't really care what's happening in Iran today compared to caring about the prices of groceries or the prices of property taxes or the prices of gasoline. That's what we care more about. We're not going to go and vote on the Iran war in November. We're going to go and vote on how much it costs me. Going to go and vote on whether I'm better off today than I was 2 years ago. And we have to start acting like that. So I want to give you a couple of sound bites from President Trump. He was in the Oval Office today. He was signing something about vaccines that we'll get into in a minute. But first he talks about, or probably afterwards, they started asking him about Iran, as they normally do.
1: The only one that has control of the Strait of Hormuz right now is the United States Navy. We have a blockade that's been infallible. It's a steel wall. And we let people in that we want to let in, and those people come in, and they've been coming in, and they're going out. So it's actually open now. We do not let them go into Iran. They're not admitted into the strait to go to Iran. But it's open for others. Now, a little bit complex, because they will, on occasion, drop a mine, and we find the mines. You know, we've mineswept the entire strait, as you probably maybe heard, maybe you didn't hear, but we control the strait 100%. Now, can they make trouble? Yeah, they can make trouble. But they're broke. They have no money. You know, Iran is broke, totally broke. And they're not paying their soldiers. They have inflation of 300% as of last night. I heard 309%. So we'll see what happens. But they've been bad for, they say 47, it's actually 50 now. You know, 47, they've been saying it for 3 years. But for 50 years, they've been the bully of the Middle East. What they've done is terrible. They've killed hundreds of thousands of people. They've killed people, they've wounded and maimed people with the legs, the arms, you know, with the roadside bomb is their bomb. They're very proud of it. And now they're paying a price. Thank you very much, everybody.
0: Be very interesting, because again, I'm somebody who believes our president. I trust President Donald Trump. You know that I know him. I believe that he believes what he's saying. But to say that we have 100% control of the Strait of Hormuz, yet at the same time, we keep hearing about ships being attacked or other ships afraid to go through and they're not even trying anymore. I want to get the straight story. You know, is it open? Is it closed? Do we really have control of it? When Iran launches an attack on a ship, do we obliterate whoever it was that's launching the attack? I do understand the idiosyncrasies of it, which are, even if the theocracy says, yeah, whatever, you guys can control it, that doesn't stop the IRGC, the military of Iran, to continue doing what it's been doing, or from continuing doing what it's been doing. So I do believe him, but at the same time, we know that there's still a problem heading through there freely and not worrying about being attacked. Then there's this. He's asked about what's next. Are you still planning on doing some

0: major, you know, bombing attack? Are we not going to do that?
1: You said this last round of talks was Iran's last chance before decapitation. So what now? What
2: comes
1: next?
2: We'll find out.
1: Are you still, are massive escalation, is that still on the table?
2: Well, we have that, certainly that ability if we want to do that. Yeah, you'll find out.
1: You said you're low-keying it with them. So you're semi-negotiating. What exactly does that mean?
2: Well, they asked for reparations, you might say, or they asked for money for the damage that we've done. I said, that's a good idea. Well, we're going to ask for money for the damage they've done over a 50-year period. Whether you go SS Cole or whether you go all of the people that were so badly hurt, so badly wounded or killed, many thousands of people, and maybe damages for the 52,000 protesters over the last 4 months that we killed in Iran. We think their family should get damages for killing their person or their child or mother, father that were protesting. It's at least, it was 52,000 a month and a half ago. So now what is it? So if there's damages to be paid, I think Iran should pay those damages.
0: I mean, that makes sense to me, but why are we even talking about giving Iran anything as far as money? We go there in a joint effort with Israel. We bomb the hell out of them. Do a great job. Obliterate their surface-to-air missiles, have air supremacy, destroyed their navy, we're told. Why are we giving them anything? I mean, if we want to pay for the damage, why did we do the damage? Is war not prosecuted the way it used to be? Did something change when it comes to how you do a war? I thought a war was, I'm going to beat you or you're going to beat me. One of us will be victorious. The one who's not victorious can kiss my ass and rebuild yourself. So I'm confused about why he would even consider. He said it in passing. You know, they want some money. Maybe that's a good thing. But then we should have some money. Okay, so in the MOU, which is now dead, it said $300 billion they get, not from us, but from, I guess, countries surrounding them. I say they get nothing, not $3. And yes, we should keep whatever money we have frozen and now unfreeze it and give it to the families of the American soldiers that have been killed by Iran since 1979. Why not? So again, I mean, maybe this is the new way that we prosecute wars in this day and age, but I used to think it was, I'm going to fight you, you're going to fight me, whoever wins, wins. I didn't know about, you know, let's do something about paying for the damage that we just did when we didn't have to do the damage. It's all very odd to me. 833-JOE-PAGS, 833-563-7247, joepags.com. Definitely want to hear from you. And again, here's more on that. We just heard him say it, but here's more on that. This is from our friends over at Newsmax. Trump demands Iran pay its attack victims. President Donald Trump on Monday today demanded that that Iran compensate the families of all people killed or gravely wounded by its roadside bombs and many attacks during the past 50 years. He issued the demand after Tehran sought compensation for damage inflicted during the 5-month military conflict with the United States, turning Iran's demand for reparations back on the Islamic Republic as negotiations continue over the Strait of Hormuz. And again, he said it here. I see the representatives of the Islamic Republic of Iran are asking for compensation for damage done to them during the last 5 months of military conflict, adding that the war began because Iran would not be permitted to obtain a nuclear weapon. He said Iran's demand had not previously surfaced in negotiations, but it called it an interesting idea because Washington could make its own demands based on decades of Iran-backed violence. No. Iran doesn't get a dime. It's not, we're going to give you some, you have to give us some back. No, you pay us because you've been horrible for 50, whatever it is, 49 years, 47 years. You've been horrible to the world, to the surrounding areas in the Middle East, and certainly to us for the past 49 years. Keep saying 49, it's 47 years. Trump said 50. Either way, bad actors for a long time killing anybody who doesn't think like them. That's not okay. I'm not giving you a dime. I'm not paying you for your military. I'm not paying you for your Navy. I'm not paying you for what we blew up. And we're going to keep the money that we have frozen. And again, after all that, is it straight open or closed? I'm still not really sure. 833-JOE-PAGS. Let's do this number. 888-941-PAGS. 888-941-7247. 888-941-PAGS. Use that number. We're doing sort of an experiment today. Definitely want to hear from you. Meantime, I'm going to tell you about WebRoot. 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I know if you're a parent, you're probably going, woo, this is awesome. But the kids are using technology today more than they ever have in the past. They're using it big time. And as they use it, you've got to make sure they're safe.

0: 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We're back after this.
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0: 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This is the Joe Pag Show on WJNT. Keep it right here as the show rolls up. 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
0: Glad to have you. Lots going on today. It's the Joe Pags Show. Thanks for being here. I appreciate you. 888-941-PAGS, 888-941-7247, joepags.com. 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
11: big time Motown, Joe Pags.
0: Talk to me, brother. How you doing?
11: Back, baby.
0: Glad to

0: be back.
1: Oh,
0: how you doing?
1: Shaking and baking. Oh, man. Hey, I was telling Sam, real quick. I was telling Sam, Saturday I was cleaning up and getting ready to hit the scene with the gangster lean. And I went on my TV and played the videos, and I was looking at Motown, and there's this deal of they do a concert of Philadelphia. And the man, I was looking at a Motown, you remember Delphonics?
0: Oh, of course, yeah, Delphonics.
1: Jerry Butler.
0: Yes.
1: All them. Motown, I had a blast. Listen to that was music. If these young artists knew, them boys covered every doggone, I mean, every note you can think of, them artists is covered it, and these boys trying to make it and come back with it, and it ain't going to work. Motown, we had some good music, Big Daddy.
0: And we had incredible music. Incredible music.
1: Big time incredible music, Motown. But, hey, that's what I did, man. I had a blast. And then I went out and stepped a little step, a little depth, and a little help. And come on. I just danced up and stuff. Hey, Motown. But, hey, now, to the idiots.
0: Yeah.
1: Okay. Trump doing what he doing. Okay.
0: Yes.
1: Motown, if anything, China need to pay us for COVID. If anybody need to pay anybody for anything.
0: Well, that's a great idea. Yeah,
1: China
0: like that.
1: Need to pay us. Come on. Pay us. I pay all of us. What the heck you doing? And then, you know what? Motown, I think Trump, me and you talked about this a while back. He's teetering on the boots on the ground. Because Motown, unfortunately, I think the only way we're going to knock that out, we got to put the boots on the ground. That's air bombing is fine.
0: My brother,
1: can do that.
0: You know, I love you as if we were from the same mother. I am against boots on the ground. We should have the ability to annihilate that country and take out the IRGC without putting one boot on the ground.
1: But you know what they're going to do, real quick? You know what they're going to do, Motown? They're going to set him up. If he can annihilate them right now, just like you said,
0: yes.
1: I'm with you 200,000%.
0: Yeah.
1: But guess what? They're going to put all these people in front of them. They're going to put them all in front. So now Trump going, oh, he's the killer of all the people now.
0: Right.
1: That's what they're going to do. And so we caught in a two deal thing. I don't know, Motown. I just think, I don't know what you do. Yes. I mean, like that president met with the Islamists the way back. I forget which one it was. He said, kill all of them. Kill all of them. All of them ain't worth a pension. You know what? And so therefore, you know what? I hate to be that innocent's going to be done, but these people will put the innocent in front if Trump annihilates them like he should in the air. Watch and see how they do.
0: I don't know, man.
1: They always
0: use human shields. They will put women and children in the mosque to protect the bad guys. They'll put women and children in the schools and the hospitals, wherever it is that they're hiding out underneath. No, I'm with you. They don't care about their own people, but they never have.
1: They don't.
0: But I still believe that you have to identify what's going on. You do it from the air. You do it from the sea. I don't want another Afghanistan, another Iraq. Those did not work out for us.
1: Definitely. Definitely. Hey, and Trump, right, Motown, they've been killing people over 50 years.
0: Yes.
1: I mean, they saying 47. It's been over. They've been doing it since they've been born.
0: Yes.
1: I love you, man.
0: Glad
1: you back.
0: Good to see you. Good to talk to you, AJ. I just want to see AJ dancing. You know what I mean? He's dancing to the good music. You Delphonics and Jerry Butler. I mean, come on, let's go. I mean, that's really good music. It's good to hear AJ's voice. When we come back, I want to talk about helicopter parenting. That's what I want to talk about. Because, you know, I get it. I've got 5 daughters. I understand. But at some point, you've got to get out on your own. At some point, you've got to live your own life. And it's, look, a little bit of help here and there. Absolutely. 100%. Could not agree with you more. But if you're taking your mother or your father to a job interview, there's something going on there. 833-JOE-PAGS. Let me do this number. 888-941-PAGS. 888-941-7247. JoePags.com. Coming right back.
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3: Changing kids' vaccines. I'm Lisa Lucera, Fox News. President Trump overhauling the recommended schedule for kids to get shots.
4: Describing a gold standard for science, President Trump signed an executive order reducing the number of vaccines recommended by federal agencies for infants and young children.
5: In many cases, we were requiring 72 jabs for our beautiful, healthy, lovely, delicate little children.
4: Among the new recommendations, splitting up the measles, mumps, and rubella vaccine over separate visits and prioritizing 11 vaccines instead of the current 18. President Trump. And HHS Secretary Robert F. Kennedy Jr. have suggested a possible link between childhood vaccines and autism. Studies have not determined there is a link.
3: Fox's Jared Halpern at the White House. Earlier today, HHS Secretary Robert F. Kennedy Jr. announced a tightening of regulations for food additives.
6: We'll change how the federal government oversees what's in our food and how we understand the foods that Americans eat.
3: One proposal would close a loophole that critics say allows unregulated ingredients into packaged food. The FDA is also working on a definition of ultra-processed food that Kennedy says is responsible for childhood obesity. President Trump suggesting Iran should pay the U.S. as he claims the U.S. has the upper hand in the conflict.
7: The president says the United States military has swept the entire Strait of Hormuz for mines, and the Navy is getting the job done.
5: Look, the only one that has control of the Strait of Hormuz right now is the United States Navy. We have a blockade that's been infallible. It's a steel wall.
7: At the White House, Mike Emanuel, Fox News.
3: The president's request for restitution coming after Iran suggested payment from the U.S. for airstrikes on Tehran. 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
0: All right, great to have you. Thanks. I appreciate you stopping by. There's a lot going on. Right, Jonathan DeBarros, he is running for U.S. Representative, District 5 Republican, great state of Connecticut. Next hour, actually hour number three, hour number two, it's going to be Kay Hill. We're going to break down the DSA. Abdul Rahman Mohammed El Sayed, the guy who's the nominee for the Democrat Party in Michigan for the United States Senate race. He's running against Mike Rogers. I mean, there's a lot going on, and we're going to cover all of it for you, I promise. 888-941-PAGS, 888-941-7247, joepags.com. Are you a helicopter parent? I don't think I am, I'll be honest with you, but I've got one of my children who's, you know, on the show. She can chime in a second. I don't think I am. I do want my children to succeed on their own. My three eldest are doing well, although we have no problem with somebody staying with us for a while, and that's actually not a problem. It's never been. When we were younger, stayed with in-laws like for 2 weeks. I mean, I get it. Sometimes you got to go stay somewhere and go find a place and whatever, but it's not something that's permanent, and that's known. That's obvious. So, I mean, if you're going to help your kids out, I get it. If you're going to hold their hand the entire time and spoon feed them, that's different. But I got to tell you, this just goes beyond what I ever would have considered. And Sam, you can tell me if I'm right or wrong on this. I mean, you know me very well. You're my daughter.
14: Okay. I am.
0: If
14: yes.
0: You asked me to go on a job interview, what do you think I would go?
14: No.
0: I would have the strangest look on my face. I'd be, what?
14: Yeah, that's weird. I don't know. That's weird. No.
0: I mean, I don't think I would. I mean, I've thought about it for a while since you sent me the story. I'm like, I'm not going to say I don't think I would. There's no possible way I would. And that might get me in trouble with your mother if I said no. Oh. But I think I would say no. Have I written emails? Have I spoken up for my children? Of course I do that.
14: Yeah,
0: I think
14: of
0: any
14: course.
0: Parent should do that. But I'm not going to your job interview. I mean, what do you say when you get in there? You have some person 20, 30 years older than you that's with you, and they just stay in the lobby or they stay in the car as you do the interview? What? Paul, anything on this?
19: I mean, I guess I can almost see somebody going if you're really wanting to get them out of the house, you know, to make sure that they show up for one, I guess.
0: If you know? I were hiring and you showed up with your mom or dad, you're not getting the job.
19: I mean, they went inside?
0: I don't know. I'm going to read the story. I mean, I don't know if they go inside or not, but I mean, if there's any indication that your parent is with you, I'm not hiring you. I'm just not.
19: Yeah.
0: Sam?
14: Yeah, I mean, if I were hiring someone and they came with mommy or daddy, first of all, I'd be like, what's wrong with this person to where they don't have the individuality to just come by themselves? They're not responsible enough. I don't know. It's a big red flag.
0: This goes along with a story that we talked about last week on vacation. I mean, we didn't talk about it on the radio. But I mean, there are 30-year-olds moving back in with mom and dad and just staying. There are 35-year-olds. There are 40-year-olds. I saw something on a cop show that we watched recently, like a 50-year-old guy is living in mom's shed in the back, and he's complaining about mom isn't a good enough landlord. I'm like, what are you talking about? Sam, it ain't happening.
14: That's just crazy. I didn't see that video, but honestly, I do see a lot of that happening in society where people are just like, oh, my mental health. And there is a lot of like actual mental health issues that need to be addressed, but I feel like people are just using that as an excuse, or they'll use anything as an excuse to not do the bare minimum, which in society is just like, get a job and pay your bills and be a decent human. You know what I mean? I just find it really weird.
0: If I see one more person on these police shows that we watch saying to the cop, I have anxiety. I have anxiety watching your anxiety.
14: Yeah.
0: Is that just a modern thing? Everybody's got anxiety by default?
14: Yeah, I feel like it's just kind of like therapy speak. It's becoming like the norm, and people are just able to say whatever they want and mask it with some sort of like excuse. And you can't really question that. Oh, he's got anxiety. Okay. You know what I mean? Like, what are you going to do? Oh, where's your doctor's note? They don't have that.
0: I mean, I'm confused by it. I don't get it. The answer is no. I've said yes to a lot of things my children want. But my answer is no. I'm not going in the job interview for you. It's not happening. Not for you, with you. I'm not going. Here's the story. Oh, look at that. Got to break it down. Helicopter parents are showing up to their kids' job interviews. This is from News Nation. From my Josie Fishels or something and Marky Martin. That's a cool name. Hey, Marky Martin on the radio here. How you doing? Some Gen Z job applicants are showing up to interviews with a plus one mom or dad. HR professionals say a growing number of parents are getting involved in their adult children's job searches, even applying for jobs on their behalf in some cases, as Gen Z navigates a tough job market. Did you make an excuse? The reason why this is

0: because it's a tough job market? Shut up. Career coach Sarah Johnston, founder and CEO of Briefcase Coach and a former corporate recruiter, says she'll be hearing about, she's hearing about it constantly. Quote, anything from parents showing up to job fairs or even moms calling recruiters asking for an explanation for why their child was dismissed from a role, she said in Morning in America. Johnston says today's job market looks nothing like the one many parents remember, which led some to want to go to intervene. I don't know why you want to intervene. Stop it. Let your child fail. If he fails, he might succeed next time. It's okay. Most Gen Xers who search for work during the dot-com boom say, she says, when hiring was plentiful, now young professionals are dealing with a widespread job loss on top of new pressures like AI and social media. Quote, this is a completely different job market that many of these parents experience for themselves, Johnston said, and unfortunately, job searches are taking longer than people are anticipating. A Wall Street Journal report found the trend has accelerated since the pandemic. A survey by Resume Service, or Resume Service Letty, found that 1 in 5 Gen Z job seekers have a parent attend an interview with them. 20%. And it doesn't say they're sitting in the car. They're sitting in the lobby. They're attending the interview with them. 888-941-PAGS. Your kid says, hey, Mom, I know I'm 28. I know I'm 36. Can you come to the job interview? What are you saying? 888-941-PAGS. 888-941-7247. Or joepags.com. Scroll down and click on contact. At some point, if you don't cut the cord, not the cord from birth, but kind of the same thing. If you don't cut the cord, they're never going to succeed. And I agree with the one thing. The pandemic has a lot to do with this. Because during the pandemic, basically, people were told to stay home. If you were deemed to be non-essential, they told you to stay home. Hear me clearly. They told you to stay home, and they also paid you to stay home. So now you've got to actually go and try to get a job. And I had a discussion with one of my daughters recently where I said, go into that place where you want to work. Tell them you want to work there. Tell them how much you love what it is they do, and get the job. That doesn't work that way. You got to sign up online. You got to sign up online, apply online, hope you get a call back. Ended up texting back or calling back or emailing back. And it's been like 2-3 weeks. She still doesn't have the job, which I think she's probably going to get. But it's a very strange process. Back in the day when we ran pizza places and whatever, somebody would walk in because we had a help wanted sign out front. They'd say, we'd like to do that. Okay, we have delivery driver position open. Let me see your license. Let me see your insurance and so on. And let me see your driving record. Boom, there you are. You got the job. You can't walk into a place these days and just get a job. So a few things here. Stop taking your mom or dad to job interviews. Hear me clearly, if you're one that does that and you're a mother, and some of you people are mothers or fathers of children that are asking you to go, your answer is no. The answer is no, I love you, but that's going to actually hurt you if I show up. So the answer is no. Second thing is, if your kids want to come back home and live there, you make them understand it's temporary. My kids, if they do that, know it, and they're, you know, they actively seek their own housing or whatever, and I'm proud of them for doing that. So I'm a yes if you need a place to stay for a while, but I'm not a yes for you to live here for the next 15 years. That ain't happening. You have to give them that kick in the ass that says, we're here. We're not here to go to your job interview or to take care of all of your needs for the rest of your life. That's not the case, because that didn't happen for us, and I feel good that we're succeeding without needing that. 888-941-PAGS, 888-941-7247, joepags.com. Want to hear from you. New Hampshire, John, what do you think?
1: So, yeah, I mean, unless you show up in a wheelchair, it's just freaking weird. Like, I don't get it.
0: That is a good point. I mean, if you got to be wheeled in, mom or dad can wheel you in, then go wait their asses in the car. I don't want them in the interview.
1: Yeah, and how about if you have, like, anxiety issues or things like that? Yeah, these might be related items, like your parents showing up to your interview might be related to the anxiety.
0: Could be. John, I think a very good point set in New Hampshire. Open line, 888-941-PAGS, 888-941-7247, joepags.com. Scroll down, click on contact. He makes a good point. A lot of the people in the current generation and the generation before it, this is like Gen Z, and now it's like Gen Alpha or some crap, They have this so-called anxiety or these mental stress issues because mom and dad have held their hand from birth until they're 30. You know, maybe at some point the anxiety is because of what you're doing to hover over them all the time. Yeah, I had anxiety before I ever got a job. Couldn't wait to get a job. Then I got a job and the anxiety went down. Had less anxiety getting the next job. Way less anxiety getting the next job. Then after that, I was a pro at getting jobs. So yeah, I think that we're always anxious when something's new. And we could fall back in the lap of mom or dad. Then we're never really learning from the process. Your thoughts about this. If your kid said, hey, mom, dad, come to the interview with me, what would you say? 888-941-PAGS. 888-941-7247. JoePags.com. Keep it here. Coming back.
2: You're
0: what's up, Ridgeland and Madison? Pags. You've locked on to the Joe Pags Show on News Talk 1180 WJNT. 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
2: Glad to have you. Thanks. I appreciate you stopping by. I think we'll switch it up a little bit. We'll do Jonathan DeBarros next hour. So the bottom of next hour, we'll have the... Listen, this guy spent 19 years in prison for murder and then was exonerated and given a full pardon later. He says the prosecutor hid evidence. The person that he ended up killing had a gun himself, and he was defending himself. This all happened when he was 18 years old. He's now running for U.S. representative out of the great state of Connecticut. He's got a good chance of winning the primaries tomorrow, and then the general, of course, is in November. It's Jonathan DeBarros. Make sure you stick around for that. Kay Smythe Hill is going to be on in hour number three, where we talk about the DSA, this guy El Sayed, talk about Mamdani and these others that are just trying to take over and take power and change this country from the inside. We talk about that. And also a little bit about flock cameras, which are bothering me, to be honest. Let me go to the phone lines. Jim, Minnesota, what's going on?
3: Why don't they just bring their service pelican in with them?
2: is there such a... See, now you're giving them an idea, Jim. And then, now they're going to be service pelicans on the plane next time.
3: There already probably are, Joe. Are you kidding me? I don't even know why we're having this conversation. It's disgusting.
2: It is.
3: But bring your mom and dad into why is it just moms? Why not dads? I have a problem with this. This is discriminatory.
2: Jim, I hear you and I appreciate you. You know, Sam, had I asked Grandpa to come with me to a job interview, what two words would he use? You can't say them on the radio.
4: I can't say it on the radio.
2: Yeah, you really can't, because he just would have said it.
4: Know.
2: He really would have said it. It starts with an F. I mean, he would have meant it. And he would have said, give me a cup of coffee. He would have been done.
4: He would have been potatoes.
2: Done. Give me some coffee. All right, let me go back at it. It's going to be Leanne. Leanne, what's going on? Hi.
5: Hi. Excuse me. I'm just calling about the adults living with adult family members. We have a son living with us.
2: Yes.
5: We're all adults. We all have our own jobs. We're all, you know, take care of bills separately, but we, you know, share in the expenses. But why have my adult son buy a house for $400,000-$500,000, pay the property tax? This way we can split the cost, you know, still afford to live together. And besides that, we have family members living in, you know, assisted livings or whatever. But here, when families are together, even if it's separate homes on the same property, no one takes care of family better than family.
2: Oh, some would say if you've got a good family. I mean, I think other families would disagree with you. Like the police show that I was watching the other day, where the 51-year-old son is giving a hard time to the 75-year-old mother. That doesn't make any sense. Listen, if it works for you guys and it's a decision you wanted to make, great. If he moved in because he had to, because he couldn't, so he couldn't sustain himself, that's where I have a problem with it. It sounds like you like the situation.
5: Yeah, and you know what? Yesterday was my third-year anniversary of a brain aneurysm, and if he wouldn't have been home to bring me into the emergency room, because my husband is at work, I would have been dead. So there are benefits for family being together, as long as we're all adults. We all pay our own way, and we get along, and no one's, you know, being annoying, and I would never, ever go to a job interview with him, and he wouldn't be allowed to come with me, you know?
2: Well, I like that.
5: Listen, you know, I'm
2: glad you survived the aneurysm, because I need all the listeners I can get, first of all. Secondly, again, if this works for you, God bless you. This is a decision it sounds like you made. My problem is when the child says, I'm moving in, that's the way it is, and you're coming to my job interview with me. That's where I think that I draw the line and I say you're not doing
5: that. That's ridiculous.
2: Yeah. Leanne, I love it. We love that, Leanne, because we need all the listeners in Minnesota we can get. You know what I'm saying, Sam?
4: They are plentiful in Minnesota.
2: They certainly are. Also in Michigan, Ottawa Lake, Michigan, going to be Catherine. What's going on? Hi.
6: Well, I just want to share my most embarrassing, maybe not most embarrassing, but very embarrassing thing that happened to me when I was 28.
2: Okay.
6: I'm 75 now.
2: Okay.
6: I was going for my first professional job interview up in Bay City, Michigan.
2: Yeah.
6: It was about a 2.5-hour drive.
2: Yeah.
6: And my mom loved to travel. It was going to be an overnight. So I said, well, come on in. We'll drive up there together. Well, during the course of the interview, because they had wanted me to do something unexpected, the interviewers, I had to disclose my mom was with me and was in the motel room waiting for me. I thought I was going to die of embarrassment. And the look on their faces when I told them that, I'm lucky they hired me.
2: So, and she wasn't even at the interview. She was at the hotel room.
6: No, yeah, but that was bad enough. They just thought it was incredibly weird.

0: Did you get the job or not?
1: I got the job.
0: Well, there you go. It worked out. That's pretty good. No, that's a great story.
1: It worked out.
0: No, and I love that. But see, here's the thing. Again, you just wanted somebody to travel with you for a couple hours. You didn't want her to go inside, hold it. I mean, these parents literally are, Catherine, are sitting in the seat next to their kid as their child wants to get a job. I don't get it. Doesn't make any sense.
1: As an HR manager, I saw things like that my whole career.
0: Really?
1: It was very strange. Or they'd be sitting out. Oh, yeah. Or they'd be sitting out. A lot of times it was a spouse.
0: No, that doesn't make any sense.
1: They might be sitting out in the parking. Or actually in the lobby waiting. Yeah, it was weird.
0: I'm going to say that's a no for me. Catherine, great story. Great story. You should have been too embarrassed. She's in the hotel room. What was wrong with that? Tom, you got to make it fast in Oregon. Let's go. Tom made it faster than I even expected. Boom. Sam, that was lightning speed.
2: Wow.
0: So, listen, a couple of things. I think that it's important to note, if you had a travel buddy that's staying at the hotel while you go to the interview, that's not the same thing. That's not really bringing mama to the interview with you. If you've got somebody who is there sitting in either the lobby or standing by the door waiting for them to come out or sitting in a chair in the same room where the child is being interviewed, I've got a problem with that. And again, the young lady who had the aneurysm, we're so glad that she's good out of Minnesota. I get it. If you basically said to your son, hey, why don't you move in? And this way we can share the bills, blah, blah, and so on and so forth. That's a different thing than I'm 36, I've got a couple of kids, and we're moving in. That's the way it's going to go. You got nothing to say about that. That's somebody who can't sustain themselves. 833-JOE-PAGS. 888-941-PAGS, 888-941-7247, joepags.com. Much more to come, including Jonathan DeBarros next hour. Keep it here.
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14: He says it gives parents more choice. I'm Lisa Lucera, Fox News. White House Press Secretary Caroline Leavitt with praise for President Trump's executive order on childhood vaccines.
15: It's based on common sense and scientific research. Thanks to Secretary Kennedy and President Trump for finally having the courage to enact this order and now to hold states accountable.
14: On Fox's Hannity, the order calls for separating the measles, mumps, and rubella vaccine into three shots and prioritizes the number of vaccines for young children to 11 instead of 18. The president again suggested a link between vaccines and autism, but there is no scientific evidence linking the two. Wisconsin Republican Senator Ron Johnson sifting through tens of thousands of texts from the phone Dr. Anthony Fauci used during the pandemic.
2: Johnson says in January 2021, Fauci wrote to top health officials, quote, "Many people have significant psychotine storm and fever after the second dose of the COVID vaccine. That is inflammation." Fauci also appears to say it could be associated with miscarriage in the first trimester. These are questions that Republicans wanted Fauci to answer when he invoked the Fifth last month. A Senate panel referred Fauci to the DOJ last week for possible prosecution.
14: Fox's Chad Pergram. Wisconsin, one of the handful of states holding primaries tomorrow. Democratic Socialist Francesca Hong is making headlines as she hopes to win the nomination for governor.
11: She's a state representative, former restaurant owner, running to be America's first self-identifying Democratic Socialist governor. She has earned the endorsement of the DSA and from controversial progressives, including the far-left Hassan Piker. And pressed on electability concerns, Hong has had to walk back some of her past statements about canceling Thanksgiving, Valentine's Day, and defunding the police.
14: Fox's Alexandria Hoff in Madison. Primaries also being held in South Carolina, Connecticut, and Minnesota. 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
14: Testimony in the trial of a Massachusetts mom accused of killing her children focused on the psychiatric care she got just before the murders.
18: Lawyers for Lindsay Clancy questioned Dr. Jennifer Tufts, who treated Clancy in the months before she killed her three children. Defense attorney Kevin Reddington asked about the use of video sessions to treat Clancy for thoughts of killing her children and taking her own life.
19: Did you give a therapy by the computer on that day, too?
20: Yes.
19: What did you do for therapy about her suicidal ideation and saying she wanted to kill herself?
20: Well, we explored what that meant.
18: The defense says treatment by video was not adequate for Clancy's tendencies. They argue she shouldn't be criminally responsible. The state seeks life in prison for the kids' murders in early 2023. Grinnell Scott, Fox News.
14: The man who played Cooter Davenport on the Dukes of Hazzard has died.
21: Ben Jones passed from a massive heart attack. His wife made the announcement on Facebook Sunday. He was 84 years old. Jones also served two terms in the U.S. House of Representatives. His wife, Alma Viator, in the announcement said, in part, "I lost the love of my life," adding, "He was home resting in his favorite chair, waiting for the Braves to come on and whoop the Yankees. Ben had the most amazing, rich, full life. He loved and was loved by so many." Jones was best known for his role as the friendly mechanic on all seven seasons of The Dukes of Hazzard from 1979 to 1985. Michelle Foligno, Fox News.
14: Health officials in Louisiana urging beachgoers to take precautions during what they say is a surge in infections from a flesh-eating bacteria found in coastal waters. The state has confirmed 9 cases of the infection this year. All were hospitalized and 5 died. On Wall Street, the Dow lost 60 points. The Nasdaq off 85. The S&P minus 4. I'm Lee Silicera. This is Fox News.
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23: 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It is the Joe Pags Show. Thanks for stopping by. There's a lot going on. Jonathan DeBarros running for District 5 Republican, great state of Connecticut, will be at the bottom of the hour. He's a guy who at 18 was convicted of murder, spent 19 years in prison, has now been fully pardoned, and is running for U.S. representative. That's the kind of great country we have, that you can have a story of rebounding like that. But holy mackerel. Was he doing in prison for 19 years? I mean, if he didn't do anything wrong, I mean, he killed somebody. That did happen. But it was in self-defense. And he says the authorities not only hid evidence, but destroyed it to show that it wasn't self-defense, but it was. So I have his story at the bottom of the hour. Don't miss a second of that. That's over on YouTube now, joepags.com/YouTube. Definitely want to hear from you on the program as well. 888-941-PAGS is the number. 888-941-7247, joepags.com. Scroll down, click on contact. When I look at Anthony Fauci, and keep in mind, I've got a great history in the state of Michigan. So when Kevorkian, who they called Dr. Death, was euthanizing people and assisting them in killing themselves, I looked at him as one of the biggest serial killers we ever had. I think Tony Fauci is reminiscent of that. I do. And here's what I mean. He lied about the distancing. He lied about what masks do and don't do. He lied about the efficacy of the vaccines. They not only don't work, according to Ron Johnson and others who have studied this extensively, according to Dr. Peter McCullough, who we've had on this program many times, the vaccine killed people, led to very bad adverse effects, and a lot of people died. They didn't have to. If they had ivermectin or hydroxychloroquine, they might have been better off. So Fauci is out there saying that it stops transmission. He lied. You had so many people from the establishment saying, if you take the vaccine, it kills it, it stops it. And it doesn't. That's untrue. In fact, Fauci, who bragged about getting the vaccination and a bunch of boosters, got COVID 3 times after that. Well, how did that happen if it stops it? And I never understood why they were forcing the vaccine on everybody. And again, I'm pure blood, as they say. I wasn't vaccinated. They were pushing it on everybody. And they were mad at those of us who didn't get it. I'm like, well, why? If the vaccine worked and it stopped you from getting COVID, if the vaccine worked and it stopped transmission in its tracks, my not having the vaccine doesn't affect you. Think about it. If you're vaccinated, let's say that Fauci wasn't lying, which he was. Let's say that he was telling the truth. If you get the shot, you will not get COVID. It stops it in its tracks. So how does my not having the shot affect you? How does my not wearing a mask affect you? Well, because you might have COVID, you might spread it. Who am I spreading it to? You're vaccinated. You're safe. You're good. You're good to go. I'm the idiot that didn't get the shot, right? Remember Biden, it's going to be a long, cold, deadly winter for the unvaccinated. This is a pandemic of the unvaccinated. They just said these things. And unfortunately, a lot of people, I'm not denigrating you if you got the vaccine. I understand the kind of leverage that was used on you for your job or you wanted to go and continue living your life the way that you wanted to. I get it. A lot of you were almost forced to do it, or else you lose your livelihood. So it's not you. I'm talking about the lies from Fauci on down, Walensky on down, Birx on down, Biden on down. Those lies were disgusting. But one of the things that Fauci said was that if you're a pregnant woman, you should absolutely get vaccinated. He said that. Remember, they said that the mRNA vaccine only goes to the lungs and gets rid of COVID. We know by having all the experts on that we've had that that's a bold-faced lie. If you're a man, it went everywhere. Testicles, brain went everywhere. If you're

0: woman goes to your ovaries, goes to your uterus, goes everywhere. It goes everywhere. It doesn't stop at your lungs. How stupid is that? Going to stop at your lungs? It didn't do that. We know that by medical fact. But when Fauci was asked about it, because there were questions early on about whether pregnant women should be taking this vaccine, here's what he said.
1: However, when you look at the unvaccinated versus the vaccinated, there is absolutely no increased risk of that. So because of that, the CDC and the ACOG, the American College of Obstetrics and Gynecology, who used to say it is okay for them, for pregnant women to get vaccinated, to change now and say it is recommended pregnant women get vaccinated. So it's really one of those things that's kind of not a close call. It really is pretty clear that pregnant women should get vaccinated.
0: Okay, so I mean, just so I heard it right, he literally said in 2021, pregnant women are recommended to get the vaccination. They should get the vaccination, is what he said. Well, somehow this came out today. Fauci discussed COVID mRNA vaccine concerns for pregnant women in text chain released by the Senate committee. Fauci discussed the risks of COVID-19 vaccination for pregnant women, written by Eric Mack over at Fox News Digital. Dr. Anthony Fauci privately discussed concerns about COVID-19 mRNA vaccine for pregnant women in January 2021. Video I just played for you was from 2021. I think it's after January. So he's in a text chain talking about the concerns of the COVID-19 vaccine on pregnant women. Let me play you the video again. It's short. It's only about 30 seconds. Listen to what this piece of garbage says, and I'm guessing it was after this text chain.
1: However, when you look at the unvaccinated versus the vaccinated, there is absolutely no increased risk of that. So because of that, the CDC and the ACOG, the American College of Obstetrics and Gynecology, who used to say it is okay for them, for pregnant women to get vaccinated, to change now and say it is recommended pregnant women get vaccinated. So it's really one of those things that's kind of not a close call. It really is pretty clear that pregnant women should get vaccinated.
0: Not a close call. Pregnant women should get vaccinated. Here's the story again. Dr. Anthony Fauci privately discussed concerns about COVID-19 mRNA vaccines for pregnant women in January 2021, including questions about fever after a second dose and a theoretical risk of miscarriage during the first trimester, according to newly released text messages obtained from his government-issued cell phone. The exchange involved Fauci, then Centers for Disease Control and Prevention Director Dr. Rochelle Walensky, and Dr. Vivek Murthy, who would later become former President Joe Biden's Surgeon General. Fauci said because many people experience significant cytokine-related symptoms and fever after a second dose, the reaction theoretically could be associated with miscarriage in the first trimester, according to the messages shown on page 2 of documents released today by Senators Ron Johnson, Republican Wisconsin, and Rand Paul, Republican Kentucky. Quote, the text chain released today could have an immediate impact on public health and the principle of informed consent, Johnson's press release read. The release questioned why only three contacts were listed by name while all the other text messages are identified only with phone numbers among the 34,000 text messages and 522 voicemails. It's too early to determine whether any data has been deleted, the release added, to protect the privacy of individuals with whom Dr. Fauci communicated, as well as personal messages unrelated to the public health issues he was involved in. It'll take time to carefully review the large volume of information the senators received. Quote, Chairman Johnson, Chairman Paul, and their staffs will work diligently and cooperatively to release relevant information to the public as soon as possible. Murthy initially asked whether there was any reason to favor vaccination earlier or later in pregnancy and whether officials had seen evidence of adverse outcomes among pregnant women who had already been vaccinated. Fauci, director of the National Institute of Allergy and Infectious Diseases at the time, responded that there were no data or theoretical reason to believe vaccination earlier in pregnancy should be preferred over later vaccination. He also said concerns that an mRNA vaccine could alter a person's genes were a misconception. Later that evening, however, Fauci mentioned the evidence of issues with a second shot for pregnant women. Walensky replied that it was definitely a good point, especially after dose two. Murthy then wrote that he had been hearing concerns about mRNA causing mutations in a developing fetus and said Fauci's point about cytokine response after the second dose was a really good point. following

after Murthy flagged a World Health Organization recommendation at the time advising against use of Moderna's vaccine in pregnant women because of limited data. Fauci emphasized that officials had to weigh the potential risks of vaccination against the risks of posed by COVID-19 itself. He wrote that more than 10,000 pregnant women had already been vaccinated with no issues reported, that the Food and Drug Administration Advisory Committee on Immunization Practices and American College of Obstetricians and Gynecologists guided allowed pregnant women to choose vaccination, and that animal toxicology studies had not raised red flags. Murthy responded that the WHO recommendation surprised him and warned that a strong recommendation against vaccination based on a lack of data could be potentially quite damaging to public confidence among pregnant women. Walensky agreed and said that she would flag the issue for an upcoming meeting. Okay, so what are we hearing here? I'm going to tell you my takeaway. You tell me if you agree. I want to hear from you on this as well. 888-941-PAGS. 888-941-7247. JoePags.com. Scroll down, click on contact. What I'm hearing is there are problems, potential problems here, potential adverse effects. I mean, questions about deformed babies in the womb. Questions about a fever, running a risk of a fever for a second dose. All valid points that they should have told us about. Did they? They didn't tell us about any of that. What I'm hearing is them saying, well, we better not. We don't want to have anybody lose any confidence. I won't lose confidence if you're honest with me. I won't lose confidence if you tell me the truth about it. Okay, we don't think it's a problem for adults. Could be a problem for men between this age and that age. I don't think it's a problem for most people, but there's no reason kids should get it. I don't think it's a problem for most people. If you're pregnant, though, don't get the second shot. We would have had more confidence had you told us that. But instead, you said all this crap to keep on selling it. You told us all this crap to keep on acting like you knew what you were talking about, and you didn't. You told us all this crap, and it turns out it was just crap. I want to know if there's any sort of money, revenue involved for those who are on that text string. Because we know that people working in government agencies were getting royalties from medications over the years. I don't know why you're allowed to, but you do. You're getting a royalty from something that you have the ability to suggest or not suggest. That's a problem for me. But man, saying it to the public with a straight face, it is recommended pregnant women get it. Well, in a text string saying, you know, this could cause an issue for pregnant women and the fetus. Could cause an issue for pregnant women if you get the second shot. Did anybody tell you that? Were you pregnant at the time? Hopefully your child's okay. It's crazy what they put us through. Never again. 888-941-PAGS. 888-941-7247. JoePags.com. I want to hear from you on this. Got to remind you about Incogni. Have you heard that? Listen very carefully. 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That's silence. 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
14: Glad to have you. Thanks. I appreciate you stopping by. Jay Bhattacharya, who of course is the successor of Anthony Fauci, had this to say today. He's pretty disgusted.
15: New text released from Dr. Fauci's phone seems to be a different message privately than what he was telling publicly about the vaccine and pregnant women.
16: I mean, I'm really glad that his words now can be heard by the American people. And I share your concern. I think that when you have a new product like the COVID vaccine was back then, you should be careful with pregnant women. And it's shocking to me that that he was sharing private thoughts, and that when he was out on public, and he was not in public a lot, he didn't share those private thoughts with the American public. I mean, to me, the big problem now is really, how do you restore trust in public health? How do you restore trust in science? And, you know, that's what I've been working toward at the NIH, to really shift toward a transparent regime where there's scientific debate, scientific discussion, no debates off limits. I fully expect there to be people that disagree with me. And when I learn that I'm wrong, I'm going to tell the American public that I'm wrong. We have to turn the page from that.
15: And you have the job that he once had. That puts pregnant women in a really bad position. You're withholding information from them, giving them a recommendation that could potentially harm their baby. I don't know the process when you're the director of something like the NIH, but if you have reservations, shouldn't the public know those reservations?
14: By the way, those of you listening, that is our friend Will Cain on Fox interviewing him.
16: I mean, especially for something like the COVID shots, which were brand new back then. I mean, Anthony Fauci was a major figure in trying to get those COVID shots off, past the finish line. He owed the American public some transparency regarding his honest thoughts. Generally, it's the FDA that regulates products and checks for side effects and so on. The NIH develops the science that produces the new vaccines. There's usually a one lane and another lane. Tony Fauci, in some sense, was out of his lane. are push and then use

0: that power to tell America one thing when you really thought another?
1: I mean, it's disgusting what we're finding out. I'm glad that we're getting the truth now, but man, it is 5.5 years later since it appears from his text messages they knew that there are all these adverse effects or potential adverse effects for women who are pregnant. And how about those who were saying that, you know, if you're of child-rearing or child-bearing years or that age, then maybe just stay away from it to begin with because the mRNA goes everywhere, including in your ovaries. It's all so sick. It just is. We go to the phone lines. Edward, Floresville, what do you think?
2: I think we're giving the guy too much attention. I mean, he's a narcissist. He craves fame, whether good or bad. It puts him in the spotlight. I mean, Joe, you're dealing with a guy that I guarantee he probably cannot show his face in public the rest of his life. History will note him as one of the biggest losers, one of the biggest murderers that actually passed from the president. Okay? Actually, not the president, but the auto pen.
1: Yeah.
2: Okay? Nothing good. I mean, we can moan about it all we want and cry about it, but at the end of the day, nothing's going to happen to him because of the two-tier justice system we have in this country.
1: Well, Edward, I hear you, and I'm going to give him all the attention I possibly can. And no, he doesn't crave negative attention. That's not true. He thinks that he is the savior of the world. He wants to believe that he's a Superman. He wants to believe that he's Teflon as well. I want him to pay the penalty any of us would pay had we done what he did, which I think are huge crimes. Let me go to Alex, San Antonio. Hi.
3: Pagliarillo.
1: Okay. What's going on, Alex?
3: This guy makes Joseph Mengele look like a kindergarten kid, all right? He killed and helped to kill millions of people around the world knowingly. He knew he funded gain of function. He knew that everything that he was saying were lies, and now we know it. And he's walking scot-free? No, I don't think so. Let's have some Nuremberg trials, and this guy needs to pay for his crimes. It's insanity to listen to this. Oh, in my opinion, millions of people lost their lives. They lost their livelihoods. They lost their businesses. They cratered the American economy for political gain and for monetary gain. These people are sick and evil, and they need to pay for their crimes. Not just Fauci, but everybody that had something to do with it and knew it.
1: Alex, you and I agree. I think that the guy, it's funny, he said Pagliarillo, right, but he said Mengele. I don't know, it's Mengele. I thought it was Mengele.
4: Right.
1: Maybe I'm wrong about that. I don't know.
4: No, I think you're right. But I
1: think what he says was absolutely spot on. And I want him to be held in contempt of Congress. I want the individual states to sue this guy or charge this guy if they can. I know that Uffmeyer, the attorney general in Florida, is talking about possibly doing that and is looking into whether he can. This federal pardon that he got is not going to save him from paying the price. The only thing that might is that he's already 85, 86 years old, but he's not hiding his face. He's not hiding from public. He's out there every day. He thinks that he did nothing wrong. 888-941-PAGS, JoePags.com. Keep it here.
5: Don't be an A-dub.
6: It gives parents more choice. I'm Lisa Lacera, Fox News. White House Press Secretary Caroline Leavitt with praise for President Trump's executive order on childhood vaccines.
7: It's based on common sense and scientific research. Thanks to Secretary Kennedy and President Trump for finally having the courage to enact this order and now to hold states accountable.
6: On Fox's Hannity, the order calls for separating the measles, mumps, and rubella vaccine into three shots and prioritizes the number of vaccines for young children to 11 instead of 18. The president again suggested a link between vaccines and autism, but there is no scientific evidence linking the two. Wisconsin Republican Senator Ron Johnson sifting through tens of thousands of texts from the phone Dr. Anthony Fauci used during the pandemic.
8: Johnson says in January 2021, Fauci wrote to top health officials, quote, "Many people have significant psychotine storm and fever after the second dose of the COVID vaccine. That is inflammation." Fauci also appears to say it could be associated with miscarriage in the first trimester. These are questions that Republicans wanted Fauci to answer when he invoked the Fifth last month. A Senate panel referred Fauci to the DOJ last week for possible prosecution.
6: Fox's Chad Pergram, Wisconsin, one of the handful of states holding

0: I'm Mary East. Tomorrow, Democratic Socialist Francesca Hong is making headlines as she hopes to win the nomination for governor.
1: She's a state representative, former restaurant owner, running to be America's first self-identifying Democratic Socialist governor. She has earned the endorsement of the DSA and from controversial progressives, including the far-left Hassan Piker. And pressed on electability concerns, Hong has had to walk back some of her past statements about canceling Thanksgiving, Valentine's Day, and defunding the police.
0: Fox's Alexandria Hoff in Madison. Primaries also being held in South Carolina, Connecticut, and Minnesota. 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
16: This is a story that I'm sure you haven't heard because it's a story of redemption. It's a story of somebody who was accused of doing something wrong when really he was defending himself, spent 19 years in prison, and he may just be the next congressman from the great state of Connecticut. His name is Jonathan DeBarros. He's with me now. Jonathan, how are you? Good to see you.
17: Thanks for having me, Joe. I appreciate it.
16: You're very welcome. Republican candidate for U.S. Congress. 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DeBarrosForCongress.org. Love the hat. Make America Charlie Kirk. I love that a lot. I got to get into the story that ended with you being in prison for, you don't look to be that old a guy. I mean, it looks like half of your life was in prison wrongfully. Can you tell me what led to this? You did take somebody's life, but it was in self-defense, right?
17: Yes, it was. Definitely in self-defense. It was a rough period in the city of Waterbury, Connecticut, and the largest city in my congressional district. It was during the 1990s, during the height of the crack cocaine epidemic, a lot of gang violence. And unfortunately, we had an overzealous

0: zealous prosecutor who was a Democrat who wanted to secure a murder conviction after I was attacked by several gang members in the city of Waterbury, Connecticut, which one of them had a loaded firearm. And the backstory behind that, that transpired 30 days after my 18th birthday.
1: Okay.
0: But prior to that, when I was 16, going on 17, there was a drug deal that went bad in the city that I, in the neighborhood that I grew up in. And unfortunately, someone lost their life, and the prosecutor wanted to manufacture a witness to use against the gang members that there was a bunch of older guys in my neighborhood, I guess, that were involved in that situation, and they needed an eyewitness. So I got picked up when I was 16 years old, and I was coerced, and after 13 hours of interrogation, to sign a statement saying that I saw something that I didn't see, because I was told that I would go home. And unfortunately, I was thrown in prison. I was thrown in the county jail at 16 years old.
1: Right.
0: But they took advantage of the 1994 crime bill, in which they charged me as an adult.
1: Oh, wow.
0: And they put me in an adult facility at 16 years old, in which I was attacked by gang members because the prosecution had me sign that statement, in which they labeled me as a snitch, basically. Wow. when I wasn't, and I was forced to fight to defend myself while I was in custody, because I refused witness protection because I wasn't a witness and I wasn't going into witness protection. So I had to fight the entire time I was in there, which was a 4-month period, because the bond that they gave me was extremely high. My family wasn't able to afford to pay to get me out at that time. And when it was time for me to go for a bail reduction hearing, my lawyer had told the prosecutor that I was a 16-year-old kid and that, you know, I would be willing to cooperate once I was released. So when the prosecutor was asked by the judge, do they have any objections for them reducing my bail, they said no objections. And once I was out, the district attorney was trying to get me to go down there to cooperate with them, which I refused to do, because everything that they wanted me to cooperate with was all a lie.
1: Let me stop you there, because this is crazy to me. You're a 16-year-old kid. They wanted you to snitch on people in the neighborhood. You didn't want to do that. They ended up charging you as an adult for something that I'm guessing you didn't do. And then once you were in there, they labeled you as a snitch. So everybody in jail doesn't like you, because nobody likes a rat. And then once you get out on a reduced bail, and then he expects you to still step up and help him? I'm not sure I get it. So this guy was just trying to make his record look good?
0: Yes, he was trying to basically pressure me into where is that my back was against the wall, in which I would be forced to cooperate with him. Because when I signed the statement, I thought they told me this was something for me to get released from prison, even though I didn't read it. But to serve their point of making sure that I did cooperate with them, they actually put me in the county jail as an adult when I was only 16 years old, and I was attacked while I was in there. And then 4 months later, my bail was reduced, and once I was released, they thought that by them labeling me as a snitch, it was going to force me to cooperate, in which I refused to do so. And when the gangs came after me, because they believed what the word was on the street, which the dirty cops put out there, that I was cooperating with authorities.
1: So they were trying to force you. They were trying to force you to cooperate by leveraging the neighborhood against you.
0: Exactly. And that's the reason why I was forced to carry a loaded firearm for protection. And then when the gangs came after me, I used deadly force. And then they hid the fact that the deceased perpetrator had a loaded firearm to make sure they got a conviction to pay me back for not cooperating with them in the other homicide.
1: The website is thebarrosforcongress.org. It's DEBARROSFOR congress.org. Go and support his candidacy. The primary is tomorrow, right? So we want to get this word out as far and as wide as we can. And by tomorrow, I mean, we're doing this on August 10th. It's on August 11th. So let's get to where you're now in a confrontation with gang members. You're carrying a gun, which in this country you're allowed to do. And you get confronted by gang members. How does it go down that you're convicted of murder

0: then the other guy had the gun, that they were confronting you, from what I understand. Why did they hide the fact that he had a gun? You say to pay you back?
1: Yeah, the district attorney wanted to pay me back because I refused to cooperate after my attorney had told him that, you know, after I was attacked at 16 years old inside the county jail, that I would be more than willing to cooperate with them once I was released from custody. So they didn't object to the judge's ruling to reduce my bail. But because I never signed an agreement, I was never obligated to cooperate.
0: Right.
1: And I wasn't going to cooperate to something that wasn't true. And I wasn't going to be somebody's rat to save the state, you know, case. And I had nothing to do with that case. I was never a witness. You know, they took advantage of me as a young kid. And because I refused to cooperate when this situation happened, which they knew was self-defense, they hid the evidence. And I'm explaining to you what happened. After I was forced to use deadly force, I was surrounded by 15 gang members. The one that I shot first, he was the closest one to me, and he was pulling out the .38 revolver that he had, and I was forced to use deadly force. After I ran out of ammunition, I got bum rushed by because there was so many gang members, they just kept coming after me, and right. I had another pistol that I had used to back them up. And I told him and the other person, because there was two people that got shot in my case. The second person admitted that I told him to back up.
0: Right.
1: And because he didn't back up, he said that I took three steps back, which I did. And I told him, yo, you better back up. And they went and backed up and they kept rushing me. And that's when I was forced to shoot him as well. Self-defense. I was never convicted of him because in the state of Connecticut, it's not a stand your ground state, but it's you have a duty to retreat, but you have to be able to retreat in complete safety.
0: Right.
1: So by me taking those three steps back and telling him back up, and they kept coming, I don't have a duty to retreat because I don't have complete safety. I can't turn my back on someone, especially there's a loaded firearm on the deceased perpetrator on the ground in which they was trying to grab. And I was forced to defend myself. And then I got away, the police came. Before the police got there, there was an eyewitness that gave a statement to the police saying that a state witness took the firearms from the body. But 3 hours later, they got pulled over in a car with the gun. And then they tried to hide the fact that that gun was connected to the deceased perpetrator.
0: It's Jonathan DeBarros. He's running for U.S. Representative 5th District in Connecticut. Go to DeBarrosForCongress.org right now, and it's FOR Congress. Go there and support his candidacy. This is a harrowing tale. So you're a little bit, you're just 18. You turned 18 a little while earlier than that. You're telling me the prosecutor and the police, they turned these gang members on you, which is why they confronted you. The guy's pulling a gun. You shoot him and stop him from shooting you, and they hid the fact that there was a gun. Is it your belief that they knew the entire time that he had a gun?
1: Absolutely.
0: Wow.
1: Yeah. And not only that, when I got my conviction later overturned by 3 judges, once they realized that this exculpatory evidence was withheld from my first trial, they ordered a new trial. And I went to trial again. This is the story. This is the part of the story.
0: And they convicted you again?
1: No, I went back to trial again, and they magically came up with an eyewitness to say that, not an eyewitness, but a witness to say that the person that was seen taking something from the body and got arrested with the gun 3 hours later, that the gun was their gun and it couldn't have came from the deceased perpetrator.
0: Wow.
1: So now when I wanted to have the gun fingerprinted, because the deceased perpetrator had a rap sheet, he had a fingerprints on file. I wanted to prove that gun was his gun. They said they didn't have the gun anymore. They had the gun destroyed because they knew that was an issue that was being raised in my appeal. So the dirty prosecutor, his name is John Conley. He was under investigation by the FBI for fixing cases and taking bribes before he died of brain cancer in 2012. And he had Judge Vignani sign the order to have the gun destroyed prior to the appellate decision.
0: Okay, hold on. This adds a whole lot more. And I want to get into your candidacy. I really do. But I want to spell out to the people who are watching and listening exactly how it is that you're a free man. You're running for Congress now. How are you on my show? So if they destroyed the gun, they alleged the gun belonged to somebody else who it didn't belong to. It was actually the gang member's gun. How were you exonerated finally? What evidence was there that gave you a new trial and got you out? Or was there even a new trial? Did they just say, hey, they hid evidence, let's let him out?
1: There was a new trial. There was a new trial, and unfortunately, after the new trial, I had a hung jury. 7 days of deliberation. 8 jurors voted not guilty for 7 days. 4 was undecided. So I had a hung. I had a lot.
0: Wow.
1: A hung jury, and then after that, my family spent $63,000 fighting the case, so we couldn't afford a third trial. The state reduced my charges to the lesser offense of manslaughter, and they said that I could maintain my innocence by pleading underneath the Alpha Doctrine, which I did. You know, because it was either go to trial with a less experienced public defender and risk losing trial, or you take the lesser plea, but you're not admitting guilt. And then I was finally released with that. But I went to the pardon board of the state of Connecticut. I presented all the information that was withheld and the police reports and proof that they destroyed this evidence. And I received a full and absolute pardon from the state of Connecticut, and all my rights were restored, including my right to bear arms.
0: I'm not asking you for any money. Don't give me a number. Did you sue the state? Did you sue the prosecutor's office? I mean, 19 years of your life, my man. I mean, they owe you something. I would think that they owe you big time.
1: Absolutely. They definitely, they should compensate me, but unfortunately, the way I got railroaded was because of the Alpha plea.
0: Wow.
1: The Alpha plea. And then they covered their tracks by giving me the full and absolute pardon and erased my entire record. So it's like it never happened. So
0: 19 years of your life behind bars and it never happened. That's nuts to me. I'm so glad you're out. I'm a gun guy. I've got guns, you know, 5 feet from me. I've got 5 guns. I'm a gun guy. We have the absolute right to protect ourselves. Sounds like you protected yourself. Sounds like they were railroading you since the time you were 16, which is ridiculous. I think they owe you big time. I'm so glad you're out. I want to switch gears now and get into your candidacy. And again, man, I think they owe you like millions of dollars and like a public apology. But you're smiling. So, you know, you're out on a full pardon like it never happened. But 19 years is a long time, my man. Let's get into what you would do as a U.S. representative from the 5th District in Connecticut. Who's in that seat now? What difference can you make? I know that you're a mentor. I know that you're somebody who is looking after kids to never run into the issues that people that you grew up with ran into. That's going to go a long way. But once you get to Congress, it's a different animal. What do you hope to do if you get there?
1: Well, the person that's in there now, her name is Johanna Hayes. She's from my neighborhood. She forgot where she came from. She doesn't do anything for the urban communities. And I've been traveling the rural areas of my district, and they don't have anything good to say about her as well.
0: Right.
1: One of the main things that I want to do, and also for the listening audience, I've been out of prison for over 11 years. I became an electrician. I have electrical background. I've worked for state and local municipalities. So this is not something I just got out of prison. I'm running for U.S. Congress.
0: So you didn't get out last week and say, hey, I'm going to go be a representative. No, you've been out for a long time. But I got to tell you, though, you look really young. You could only be like 37. I mean, honestly, I mean, you look very young. So, all right, you've been out 11 years. This person is a representing. But see, here's the problem in the Northeast, and you know this better than I do, because I live in Texas now, but I'm from New York. In the Northeast, you know what they do. They pack the district, and there's one small area in that district that's going to all vote blue. And then this is why a person like this gets to go in. How do you crack that?
1: Well, my Cook Partisan index rating is a D+3 rated district. It's the only swing district.
0: It's only +3? Oh, that's I didn't realize that.
1: Yeah. And I got 4 large cities in my district. I'm from the largest of the 4, the city of Waterbury. That's where she's from. And I'm aggressively campaigning in the cities. Like she's in trouble. She knows this. You know, I've been campaigning. I started my candidacy last March. I started a year early.
0: Right.
1: Because I wanted to deal with the 60 years of brainwashing that the Democrats have been doing to the black community for a very long time. Even, you know, since the NAACP was founded, which is a Marxist organization, they've been indoctrinating black people into believing that they're not Americans.
0: Absolutely.
1: And that's terrible. And that's something that I'm fighting back against. And one one of the main things that I want to do is I want to create a mandatory federal funded job training program to get people who are on federal subsidized government programs back into the workforce. I want to bring pride, dignity, accountability, and responsibility back into the urban community, like Booker T. Washington, Frederick Douglass.
0: Yes.
1: And I want to inspire the youth to become entrepreneurs. I want them to become, get into the trades, be responsible citizens. And people might say, well, people are not going to vote for that. They're going to vote for the free handouts. I just want everybody to know only 30% of the cities are on government subsidies. 70% of the people that live in the urban communities go to work every day. And they come from different colors, different backgrounds. They just live in the city. It's just they're misinformed voters. These are the same people that vote Democrat, then complain about Democrat policies. But the Democrats have the luxury of blaming everything on President Trump and the Republican Party for their mess. Like right now in our state, they're running on affordability. When they just allowed over 200,000 illegals to currently reside in our state, we spent close to $2 billion on these illegals, giving them affordable housing, giving them health care at the expense of American taxpayers.
0: Jonathan DeBarros is his name, DeBarros, forcongress.com, .org. 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That entire interview goes on for several more minutes. Is over on YouTube, joepags.com/YouTube. 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We're back after this.
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0: 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Hang tight, there's more great stuff straight ahead.
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0: Glad to have you. Really glad to have Jonathan DeBarros on. Make sure you go and follow him. DeBarrosForCongress.org. He's running for Congress. And it's F-O-R Congress, by the way. He's running for Congress out of the great state of Connecticut. And he's got a really good chance. It's a Democrat plus three, which means you can turn that over in no time. Next hour, Cahill is going to be on to talk about the DSA, what they're trying to do to this country and elsewhere. Flock cameras and more. We'll put on the tinfoil hats for a little while. Plus, an update on what's going on in Colombia after that massive earthquake. A lot of people died there. Going to give you an update on that as well. Keep it here.
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19: Setting the stage for November, I'm Lee Silicera, Fox News. Four states holding primaries tomorrow, including South Carolina, where Republicans are choosing who should run for the seat to replace the late Senator Lindsey Graham. His sister Darlene has won the endorsement of President Trump.
20: South Carolina's governor appointed her to the seat less than a month ago, and she told Fox both the campaign and job have been brutal.
21: You know, over the past 3 weeks, I've buried my precious brother. I've learned the new role in the United States Senate. I'm on this brutal campaign trail with a brutal schedule, and I'm still standing.
20: While Graham has notable endorsements, critics claim she does not have enough experience for the job. Prior to working in the Senate, she had roles with the South Carolina Commission for the Blind and Clemson University.
19: Fox's Mark Meredith in Columbia, South Carolina. Wisconsin holding primaries for governor. President Trump has thrown his support behind Republican Congressman Tom Tiffany, while warning supporters about the possibility of Democratic Socialist Francesca Hung winning the Democratic nomination.
1: I think he'll be a great governor. But communism is the greatest threat to our country in history, frankly, including even World War I, World War II, Pearl Harbor, 9/11, so many other things.
19: In Minnesota, progressive Lieutenant Governor Peggy Flanagan and Democratic Congresswoman Angie Craig. In Connecticut, Democratic Governor Ned Lamont is hoping to fend off a primary challenge from progressive Josh Elliott. President Trump has signed an executive order calling for an overhaul of childhood vaccines. He claims children are getting too many vaccines at once.
3: Where they have a vaccination thing, looks like the size of a bottle of soda poured into a little child's body.
19: One of the recommendations, splitting up the measles, mumps, rubella vaccine. 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
19: A former Detroit firefighter is facing a long list of charges after he's accused of setting several fires and stealing from homes in a firehouse.
24: Police in Detroit say 52-year-old Eric Anderson, who quit the city's fire department in 2023, allegedly set at least four structure fires between July 10th and August 4th. They say Anderson also broke into a home and stole appliances and pit bull puppies. And prosecutors accuse the former firefighter of breaking into a Detroit firehouse while crews were out battling a blaze that they say he set. Anderson was arraigned over the weekend and jailed with bond set at $500,000. Jeff Manasso, Fox News.
19: Trump administration says federal food assistance enrollment has dropped by more than 5 million people in almost a year, and more changes are coming.
25: The USDA says as of April, there are 5.3 million fewer people receiving Supplemental Nutrition Assistance Program benefits, or SNAP, compared to last September. New work requirements for the program began on February 1st. Now, U.S. adults have to prove they work or volunteer for at least 80 hours a month to qualify for SNAP. That now applies to veterans, the homeless, young adults aging out of foster care, parents with a child between 14 and 17, and people between 55 and 64 years old. More changes are coming. Starting in October, instead of the federal government splitting the bill for SNAP's operational expenses 50-50 with the states, it will only pay 25%, leaving states to pay three-fourths of the cost. Tanya J. Powers, Fox News.
19: It was the hottest July on record for the lower 48 states. NOAA says last month temperatures averaged 76.89 degrees across the lower 48, with the most excessive heat in the Mountain West, Southwest, Northern Plains, and Southeast. It says nighttime lows smashed the old record of hottest minimum temperatures. Scientists say hotter nights are a sign of human-caused climate change. I'm Lee Silasera. This is Fox News.
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0: Great radio stations everywhere from San Antonio, along with Sam and Polo. It is the Joe Pags Show. Thanks. Appreciate you stopping by. There's a lot to get to. The president did talk about vaccinations today. We had the Tony Fauci segment last hour, where he's obviously just a lying liar who likes to lie. We're going to have what the president said today about childhood vaccinations. It's like, what is it, 75 shots a kid has to get now or something stupid? And it's just so unnecessary. Other countries where people aren't dying like crazy from not being vaccinated aren't doing anywhere near that. The president changes what, or signs an executive order that changes the schedule somehow, or how they're spaced out. We're going to have that for you coming up in just a minute. We also have Kay Hill at the bottom of the hour about the DSA, Democrat Socialists of America, about this. Abdul Rahman Mohammed El Sayed, the guy who won the Democrat nomination for U.S. Senate out of the great state of Michigan, hates Mackinac Island, by the way, hates it. And like I said, he came out, Sam, did you see what he came out against today as well? He came out against like football or something,
5: really?
0: Like NFL football.
5: That doesn't surprise me.
0: But do me a favor and look that up. I think he came out today and said that it was over masculine or something. Here's a guy that walks around. I mean, and I'm guilty of this, but I do it on purpose. I walk around with a shirt that's too tight on me on purpose, so my arms pop out. I mean, Sam, you know Dad does that, right? That's what Dad does.
5: Yeah, I mean, here I am.
0: Look right now. Here I am.
5: Myself.
0: Hello.
5: Yeah.
0: It's what I
5: do. Look at us. Yeah.
0: But, I mean, at the same time, this El Sayed guy does it and then pretends like masculinity is bad. If you're going to be masculine, be masculine. What's the matter with that? Are you finding what he said about the NFL, about football?
5: Yes, and it was a blog post from 2021, and he criticized American football culture, saying it was about toxic masculinity.
0: I mean, he's a guy who walks around with a shirt that's too small. He obviously works out, and now he's complaining about toxic masculinity, if you like American football. And why is he saying American football? He's from here. Why can't he just say the NFL or football?
5: And he played football, too.
0: There you go. It's just, I'm telling you, it's a guy that will say anything, depending on what the audience is, to make them feel like he is somehow on their side. It's all very crazy to me. As I told you I would do at the end of last hour, I wanted to give you an update on what's going on in Colombia. Just saw this today for the first time. Massive earthquake there. 7.4 earthquake on the Richter scale. More than 100 dead, buildings collapse after 7.4 earthquake strikes western Colombia. This is from our friends over at Newsmax. A powerful 7.4 magnitude earthquake struck western Colombia today, killing at least 111 people, trapping residents under debris of collapsed buildings and forcing people to evacuate their homes as far as the capital of Bogota. The epicenter was in San Jose del Palmar. I don't know how to pronounce that. Maybe that's what it is. A community of about 4,800 people in the Choco region, about 250 miles west of Bogota, the U.S. Geological Survey and Colombia's counterpart reported the USGS said it struck at a depth of 66 miles. The quake also felt in neighboring Ecuador and Panama, although minimal damage was reported there. Local officials confirmed that at least 40 people were killed in the department of Rosaralda, where the hard-hit city of Pereira is located. 27 people in the Val de Cauca department, where Colombia's third biggest city, Cali, is located. Two people also died in the city of Manizales. I guess they call counties or provinces departments, I guess. For some reason it said department. But certainly prayers go in there. We don't want to hear more about death and destruction in Colombia. I hope that they that this is the end of whatever death we're talking about and destruction in that area. I can't even imagine. I don't live in a place where earthquakes happen. I know some of you in places like California have felt this. It can't be a good feeling to know you can do nothing. Earth is quaking, earth is shaking, the plates are moving, whatever, and you can't do anything about it. I mean, that's a crazy, I can't even imagine that feeling. I feel really bad for these people and what they went through. And then there's this from President Trump. I want to give you what he said about vaccines today for your kids, especially those who have young children, haven't been to school yet, what he's saying now about the schedule of vaccines. Then I want to get into tip culture, because I can. Tip culture. We talked about this before, but I guess there is somebody now alleging that a famous restaurant chain upcharged them because they declined to leave a tip. I'm like, well, that's not okay. We'll have that for you in a second. But here's what the president said about vaccines.
3: For long and far too long, long period of time, America's recommended more childhood vaccines than any peer nation, and even twice as many doses as some European countries, and even more than that. In many cases, we're requiring 72 jabs for our beautiful, healthy, lovely, delicate little children, including giving the hepatitis B shot to infants and newborns on top of many other vaccinations. The hepatitis B shouldn't be given until they are 14 or 15 years old. They were given early. Effective immediately, my administration is recognizing gold standard childhood vaccine recommendations for only 11 core vaccinations against the most serious and dangerous diseases, along with the MMR, which hopefully will be split up. You have the MMR. We want it in three separate vaccinations given at separate times. Together, there could be a possibility they're quite lethal. And separately, it looks like they are not at all lethal, but just very effective. So the MMR, we want to have separate visits, separate times. The vaccine being broken into three separate single doses and vaccines being administered in separate visits. For example, at 1 year, you should have five separate visits for vaccines rather than getting them all in the same day. And I saw this early on, and I've seen proof of it, where they have a vaccination thing, looks like the size of a bottle of soda poured into a little child's body. And bad things happen in too many cases, because this is an explosion. This is an epidemic. So at year one, you should have five separate visits for vaccines rather than giving them all in the same day. Very importantly, vaccinations for hepatitis B, COVID-19, and influenza, among others, are no longer recommended for all children. In addition, this executive order directs the Attorney General to advance legal challenges against states that violate children's rights to religious or medical vaccination exemptions for the exemptions.
0: There you go. I wish that, listen, I like most of what he just said. I wish he would just say the COVID vaccine isn't recommended for anybody. I wish that he would just say that, like Dr. Peter McCullough says, take it off the market. Dr. Jesse Lopez is on tomorrow. He's been talking about this since day one. We had Dr. Urso on. We've had Dr. Corsi on. We've had everybody on. And none of them suggest the COVID vaccine for anybody. I don't know what the hesitancy by the medical establishment is in telling the president, Mr. President, just tell everybody no, don't take it anymore. I mean, children should never, ever have been recommended to take this shot. But then again, I don't think anybody should have been. You know, and I pray that all of you get rid of the stuff that's left over in you, and you don't have long COVID. But I mean, it's just ridiculous that people were forced to take this thing. I wish that he would come out as the leader of the free world and say, enough now. We have all the evidence we need. We shouldn't be recommending this for anybody. But I do appreciate the move that he made today. Very smart in at least breaking. I think MMR would be measles, mumps, and rubella. I think that's what that is. And I remember that being a requirement going to school. And yeah, if they cause some, even the possibility of adverse effects if you take it together, why not separate it? And this should be the recommendation from our government agencies to doctors, giving them great advice on how to handle this. So I like that we're doing something about it. Then there's this, off the beaten path. And I want your calls on this. From the New York Post. Shake Shack customer alleges restaurant raised prices on food after selecting no tip on a self-pay kiosk. Written by Ben Cost over at the Post. They thought it was a real shakedown, get it? Just in case guilt tipping wasn't already running amok, an incensed customer has accused Shake Shack of raising the prices on their order after they didn't leave a gratuity at the self-checkout kiosk. My wife says that if you don't tip at Shake Shack, they make it more expensive per item, declared TikTok creator BD Powell in a video with 4.2 million views. Okay. Story goes on to say he decided to test this theory by ordering three classic shakes, vanilla, cookies and cream, and strawberry at a branch at the airport in Salt Lake City. The Post reached out to Shake Shack for comment. They cost $5.99 each according to the order screen. The automated checkout then took them to the tip screen where they were offered 15%, 18%, 20% gratuity options as well as a choice to leave no tip. Okay, that's what he actually does it on video. But when Powell selected the latter, as is common at self-service outlets, all hell broke loose. The screen displayed the message, uh-oh, there's been a pricing update on one or more of your cart items. Please review these changes in your cart. Upon obliging, the three shakes now showed a price of $6.49 each. Total price increase of $1.50. Everything just went up 50 cents, lamented Powell, who warned viewers to not go to Shake Shack. Viewers were appalled over this alleged dirty tactic. How is this legal? Wanted one commenter. It's already too expensive to be worth it, lamented another. Forcing an extra charge is a deal breaker. I will never go there. Tipping culture in the U.S. has reached intolerable toxic limit, said a third. However, others claimed that the customer had failed to establish a casual link, with one Redditor noting, you didn't show what happens to the pricing when you do leave a tip. Meanwhile, others accused Powell of skullduggery, claiming that he made a normal time-based price change look like a no-tip penalty. Pretty sure I saw this in a different sub, and people were saying the price increased because Shake Shack has a late-night convenience fee past a certain time, and the people videoing timed the price change to make it look like a tip issue, theorized one viewer. Shake Shack has since denied that they were scamming burger patrons, or scam burglar. Burgering, whatever. Thank you for bringing this to our attention. They wrote in the TikTok comments, which have since been disabled. This is not a Shake Shack policy. We're currently looking into it with our licensee, HMN host that operates the Salt Lake City operator. Okay. So Shake Shack is claiming this isn't them. It's the franchisee or the airport itself that's doing that. Let me ask you a simple question, which should actually solve this conundrum. Why on earth would there be a space for leaving a tip on a self-serve kiosk? Think about it. Those of you, by the way, who want minimum wage to go up or think that burger people should get $25 an hour, this is what you end up getting. They just put a machine there. Nobody takes the order anymore. You press the buttons on the machine, you go up there and grab your food. The people making the food are getting paid to make the food, so they're not doing anything extra. They're not bringing it out to you necessarily. You go to the kiosk and there it is. Have a nice day. So I don't know if Shake Shack absolutely did or didn't add 50 cents per shake. I mean, it happened, but was it a time change? Was it a franchisee thing? I don't care. The name Shake Shack is on it. Find out if you added 50 cents because they didn't tip. But the broader question becomes, if I go there, like there's a pizza place we like to go to, and I go in and I get a couple of pies, and I ordered it over the phone, I drove my ass down there, I walked in, went to the cash register, and I'm ready to pick up my pizza. And there's an option to leave a tip. I'm like, who am I tipping? I'm not sure I get it. I'm not mad at them for doing it. It just seems to be part of our culture now. So where are you on this? If you go up and you order the food yourself, and the person who makes the food is getting paid to make the food, they hand you a bag of food or a tray of food or whatever, is there some reason they should be giving you the option of leaving a tip? And I think everybody would agree, if you say no tip in a situation like that, they cannot raise the prices on you. That's dumb. But where are you with the tip culture? It seems to be everywhere now. And if you don't do it, like, you're no good. You're like a bad person. I can't feed my kids now. Now, if I go and you wait on me, or if you deliver something to my house, you're getting a tip. It's going to be a good tip. But this other stuff doesn't make sense. 888-941-PAGS, 888-941-7247, 888-941-PAGS, or joepags.com. Your thoughts when we come back. Stay here.
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0: This guy, El Sayed, out of Michigan, also Mamdani in New York City. These are DSA people that don't seem to like the country at all and want to change the country. They think it's for the better. I certainly know it's not for the better. We'll break that down and then some. Make sure you stick around. We go to the phone lines. Tip culture. What do you think about all this? Norma, Oregon, what's going on?
1: Well, you were talking about tips when I called.
0: Yes.
1: Just, you know, since there's no tax on tips, they get pretty shameless in stealing tips from the hotel business. And they took them before that, but they really got shameless. And I think since the wages got really menial years back and a lot of the businesses left the country, you would see everybody looking for a tip. And the worst experience was going to a car wash and seeing someone with a cup wanting a tip. And the
0: a car wash that you would drive through, they wanted a tip?
1: They wanted a tip. They were there with a cup wanting the tip.
0: Wow.
1: And I said, Dad, that was the craziest thing I saw. But everywhere you went, someone was looking for a tip. It did get ridiculous.
0: Well, know? I mean, I think it's gotten even, I'll be honest, I think it's gotten worse. I do. I think it's gotten much worse.
1: Well, yeah, it has. I think with the no tax on tips, they're like, whoa. Management now is like saying, whoa, free money.
0: Going to call everything a tip now, huh?
1: Yeah, it's crazy.
0: Norma, let me ask you something.
1: I left the job because it was...
0: I got to ask you something. How do you think the phone call went?
1: Sure. How do I think the phone call went?
0: Yeah, our interaction. How did you think it went? Pretty good?
1: Yeah. I listen to you all the time.
0: Could I get a tip?
1: Oh, yeah.
0: Why can't you tip the host?
1: Really?
0: What's the matter with you? Nora, I appreciate it. Same way, why couldn't I ask for a tip?
2: That's exactly what it feels like you do, like your normal job. You're just like, hey, would you like a tip? It's like a meme now. Like, come on.
0: Why couldn't Norma give me 20%? What's the issue? I thought I nailed it.
2: You did nail it.
0: Whatever.
2: Well,
0: Matt, San Antonio.
2: What's her tip?
0: She did very well. What's going on, Matt? Oh, I think I lost Matt. Matt, are you there? I don't know. I think I hung up on Matt.

0: I'll be honest with you, Sam. I haven't done this in a while. I think I probably hung up on Matt.
1: fingers today.
0: 888-941-PAGS. 888-941-7247. JoePags.com. I just wonder if at some point this is going to go back the other way, because somebody was on the line that actually did hang up. It wasn't Matt who I hung up on. And their call was going to be, well, years ago, the wages were much lower. I am not somebody who waits tables. I think it's a great job, by the way. You make fast money. You get tip money that day. But I am somebody who realizes, because my sister Elena, she used to be a waitress for a long time, and she would make like $2 an hour, like $2.15 an hour. Plus, then you get your tips. Your tips make up the rest of the wage. I always thought that was kind of lame. I think you should have to pay servers a minimum wage, whatever it happens to be right now, and then they can get their tips on top of that. But I got it. But now you're like talking about people who get full pay. I mean, honestly, I think they get full pay. These people are making salary. They're probably getting benefits and everything else. Oh, give me a tip too. And if you don't, you get the dirtiest, weird look. It's so strange to me. I literally will look at people and say, I don't tip if I come and pick it up. That doesn't make any sense. Matt, I had fat fingers. What's on your mind? Come on.
2: Hey, Joe. No problem at all. Hey, I was just going to say, you know, back in the day, and I think I'm probably about your age, you know, the waiters, waitresses used to make lower than minimum wage with the expectation there would be tips. Well, suddenly they do away with that. They say, well, we have to give living wages to everybody.
0: Right.
2: Well, now that's not good enough. So let's tip on top of that with no taxes on the tips. It's completely gotten them out of hand. I mean, it is crazy. I was going to tell one story. You talked about the self-serve at the airport. I think it was Salt Lake City. I had an experience, you know, at a game. I go up, self-serve, meaning like grab your peanuts off the little stack, and when you go check out, they leave a chance to tip. There wasn't even any person there. I'm not sure who the tip was going to.
0: You just grab some peanuts off of the rack, and you got to give somebody a tip? Stop it.
2: Yeah. Is that crazy? But it's the truth.
0: Matt, it is crazy. Do me a favor. Leave 25% as I let you go, okay?
2: Yeah, seriously. Okay, we'll tip each other. Okay, you just tip me more than I tip you.
0: No, that's not fair. I don't like that at all. Get off my phone. I mean, I got to give him more than he gives me. It's not fair. It is. I think Matt makes a good point. I want to very quickly, before we go to Kay at the bottom of the hour, tell you this. El Sayed and people like him, those who are in the DSA who are lying, they will say anything to get the votes. He said that going to get free health care. Well, it turns out he now admits that free health care means paying a little bit more in taxes, regardless of income. Remember, they're going to get all this money from the evil rich, the billionaires. You're going to add a 7 or 8 or 9% wealth tax. Well, it turns out, Michigan, you vote for this guy, Abdul Rahman Muhammad El Sayed, you're going to have your taxes raised no matter how much your income is. He admitted it. But then again, if you listen to my show, you already knew that. 888-941-PAGS, 888-941-7247, JoePags.com. Kay Hill, when we come back, going to break down Sayed, Mamdani, other DSA members. Was Mamdani really booed off the stage?

0: the stage for November. I'm Lee Silasera, Fox News. Four states holding primaries tomorrow, including South Carolina, where Republicans are choosing who should run for the seat to replace the late Senator Lindsey Graham. His sister Darlene has won the endorsement of President Trump.
1: South Carolina's governor appointed her to the seat less than a month ago, and she told Fox both the campaign and job have been brutal.
2: You know, over the past 3 weeks, I've buried my precious brother. I've learned the new role in the United States Senate. I'm on this brutal campaign trail with a brutal schedule, and I'm still standing.
1: While Graham has notable endorsements, critics claim she does not have enough experience for the job. Prior to working in the Senate, she had roles with the South Carolina Commission for the Blind and Clemson University.
0: Fox's Mark Meredith in Columbia, South Carolina. Wisconsin holding primaries for governor. President Trump has thrown his support behind Republican Congressman Tom Tiffany, while warning supporters about the possibility of Democratic Socialist Francesca Hung winning the Democratic nomination.
3: I think he'll be a great governor. But communism is the greatest threat to our country in history, frankly, including even World War I, World War II, Pearl Harbor, 9/11, so many other things.
0: In Minnesota, progressive Lieutenant Governor Peggy Flanagan and Democratic Congresswoman Angie Craig. In Connecticut, Democratic Governor Ned Lamont is hoping to fend off a primary challenge from progressive Josh Elliott. President Trump has signed an executive order calling for an overhaul of childhood vaccines. He claims children are getting too many vaccines at once.
4: Where they have a vaccination thing, looks like the size of a bottle of soda poured into a little child's body.
0: One of the recommendations, splitting up the measles, mumps, rubella vaccine. 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
16: One of the tenets of the DSA is we don't really like police. We should probably defund the police. And then somebody like Mamdani gets in office and starts talking about how he does support police somehow. Then they say things like community policing and you got to ban this or bar that or defund ICE. And they're talking out of both sides of their mouth. And I think that people are starting to realize it. Hey, Cahill is here. Incredible news and commentary writer. You see over on Newsmax. She's an incredible social scientist. Kay, it's all that. And then some. How are you?
17: I'm good. And it is. It's all that and then some. That's a good way of putting it.
16: Okay, they don't like police, but they do. They don't support police, then they do. And then Mamdani showed up at some event, some police event, and got booed, like almost off the stage. So are they starting to really show their true colors? Do people realize they made a mistake with Mamdani? You see this guy, Abdul Rahman Mohammed El Sayed in Michigan, who just won the primary for Democrat U.S. Senate out of Michigan. I mean, these people, that he goes to like Mackinac Island and says, I hate Mackinac Island. I hate it here, which is one of the jewels of Michigan. Are they starting to show who they really are, Kay?
17: Absolutely. And I think a lot of people kind of knew what they were getting, specifically with Mamdani, because, you know, that other guy, El Sayed, thankfully not in office yet. Hopefully, like, Mike Rogers can do something and, like, save Michigan. But Mamdani in particular, I've got the, I'm just trying to find the event that he actually got booed from. And he was straight up booed off the stage, Joe. Like, he lasted, I think, a minute. I think it was about a minute he lost on stage. Here it is. So it's the National Night Out Against Crime, which is an event on Staten Island at Midland Beach. He was in front of a crowd of about 3,500 people, like residents, police families, just members of the community. And he got shredded. I mean, as soon as he took the stage, people started booing him. And this was not law enforcement. I want to clarify. This was not police officers standing there booing him. This was the community, this is residents within the community, this was maybe the families of police officers, but the police officers actually kind of held the line and protected Mamdani, not that he was ever in any danger, but they kind of, you know, understood that the crowd really didn't want to see him. He got out about two sentences before he was politely, you know, he does that like awful smile, that smug smile, he was, you know, politely removed from the setting because people didn't want him there. And I mean, there's a million reasons why. Yes, we can go into like his record on the police, which is just like, it's so much flip flop that it's flip, then flop, then flip, then flopped again. And I mean, he's upset everyone across the spectrum. I mean, even the DSA have spoken out against him because he was anti-police. Then he,
16: I'm sorry, the DSA speaking out against him.
17: Oh yeah,
16: come on.
17: No, they rebuked him. Get this, because he said, okay, well, maybe we'll put like, I think it was about 580 new officers. Let's try and recruit 580 new officers for NYPD. And yeah, the DSA is pro-criminal, because they are anti-police. And so that was like the one thing that I think ticked them off. But he made so many promises, Joe, within his campaign, and none of them have really come to fruition. All he's really done since he's been in office is dox a bunch of rich people, go and have dinner what's it, Rikers Island,
16: with like a bunch of criminals. Yeah, he went to the prison. and watched the World Cup with them. I mean, come on. I think that the shine is rubbing off, but we have to be perfectly honest and transparent here. Staten Island is filled with Italians. He attacked the Italian community by leaving Little Italy off of the enclaves map. And also Staten Island is more Republican than any other of the boroughs. So that's going to be another thing. They're more supporters of Trump. Was it a microcosm, however, for all five boroughs? Was it a microcosm for the city? Is the sheen, you know, rubbing off? Are we I posted a video last week that shows him promoting some movie and he's speaking with a thick Indian/Ugandan accent. And when he speaks English, also a bit of a British accent. Now he's like, Mr. I'm from New York and he doesn't have that anymore. But I mean, this guy is clearly just an actor. So is he not able to keep up with the act as well as, say, an AOC can? She's also an actress, but maybe she's more seasoned at it than he is. So again, let me get back to what I said earlier. Staten Island's going to boo him because Staten Island doesn't like him. Mm-hmm. And that's only one of the five boroughs. It's the smallest of the five boroughs, I believe. So is all of New York realizing this, or is that just something that we happen to see on video that day?
17: I think most of New York is realizing this, but I'm glad you kind of brought up the local demographics, because yes, they do lean more red. Yes, there was the Little Italy incident, which was, well, it's not even an incident.
16: We're calling it the incident.
17: That was a gate. That was a gate level scandal on his part. Like, it was Italy gate.
16: I come to Wales and talk to your family and say, hey, what are a couple of enclaves in New York City? You're probably going to say Little Italy and Chinatown. That's probably all anybody on the planet knows about it. We had freaking Little Palestine and little, you know, fill in the blank other Islamic country or small, you know, place around the globe. We had little everything, but not Little Italy. And he's like, oh, this is what Eric Adams gave me. No, you left that off on purpose. You're an idiot. So I think they are waking up to that. But what bothers me is that voters are so quick to get back to their daily routine and forget what he just did. I just wanted to stick to this guy a bit. I want them to realize what it is that he's doing.
17: Well, I think the fact that all crime, except for, I think it's shootings and murders, have gone up still in New York.
16: Oh, wow.
17: And actually, the reduction in shootings and murders kind of aligns with when ICE started being able to go out and actually do their job.
16: Right.
17: That was kind of interesting. I wouldn't be surprised if Mamdani tries to claim that as his own victory, but it absolutely is not. It's part of a broader trend within New York. And like I said, all other crimes are skyrocketing. He said, so it's, I think where the shine is kind of fading to a little bit of a mat right now, shall we say, with him, is not just even with New Yorkers who maybe didn't even go out and vote. He's just ticking off everyone. Like, it's everyone across the spectrum, like I said. So, like, for example, yes, there was the Little Italy thing. Yes, there's the fact that he's flip-flopped a lot and been, you know, predominantly anti-police, but then in his actions, he's pro-police enough to piss off the DSA. And then you kind of take it that step further and people are realizing, oh, he's willing to dox me if I am a hardworking New Yorker who owns their own home, et cetera, et cetera, et cetera. Like, we had him literally do that. Then we have the green stickers, which is a whole other tangent that I think we could get into today if you wanted to. So have you seen this, the green stickers?
16: No, what are the green stickers?
17: Cars? Okay, so I guess it was a thing before they got rid of it, but basically parking enforcement will put green stickers, I think it's parking enforcement, I assume it is, will put green stickers on your car in New York City, like these huge ugly things that are like very difficult to get off if you are parked in the wrong place during street cleaning. So people are absolutely furious about that, right? Like, how would you feel if you woke up one morning, say you flew into New York for work, you rented a car, I don't know why you would. I mean, actually, I probably would in this day and age.
16: Right.
17: But you rent a car, you park it somewhere that, you know, by all accounts looks normal to you. Again, like I said, maybe you're not from the city. You wake up the next morning, there's a huge green sticker on your car, like a green sticker of shame that says you don't know how to park in our city. And now, like, you know, you're going to be subject to whatever, like potential fines, like all this, that and the other.
16: Right.
17: But really, it's like this green sticker. Now, Joe, when I saw this, I can't remember who sent it to me, but I was sitting there looking at it and I thought, you know what? Flock cameras. Everyone's talking about flock cameras right now.
16: Right.
17: And most people are opposed to them.
16: I'm 100% against it, yes.
17: Me too. But it's not hard, but it's not necessarily easy to evolve an entire population's mindset on something like flock cameras. So for those listening at home, flock cameras, essentially, they read your license plate. They've been associated with a bunch of police interventions that turns out they got the wrong person because these digital camera things.
16: I've seen this happen. Yes. I mean, one woman was almost arrested for something she had nothing to do with because she happens to drive through town.
17: Yeah, literally. So it's kind of like Big Brother surveillance state stuff.
16: But what do the green stickers have to do with flock cameras, in your opinion?
17: So if I wanted to, as a social scientist, take a population and completely change their mindset towards something like flock cameras, I would give them something to be even more ticked off about that make flock cameras look like way less of an issue and way more of a positive in the context. So say, for example, would you rather wake up in the morning and have a big green sticker on your car? Maybe it's a rental car. Maybe it's the first car you've ever owned.
16: Right.
17: Very difficult to get off. Borderline vandalism, really, is what these stickers are. Would you rather have that? Or would you rather the city tracks people who, you know, have these, you know, parking, I don't know, like it's a parking issue, like it's a very minor parking issue. Would you rather have the city track people's vehicles through these systems that aren't like so in your face, aren't going to damage your actual vehicle? And, you know, say, for example, you park in the wrong spot, you get caught on a flock camera, you're just going to get a letter that says, hey, you parked in the wrong place, or whatever the next thing would be, for something as petty as parking in the wrong place during street cleaning. And so I don't know if the Democrats or, you know, any politicians in New York are smart enough to think like that and think long term in terms of like, okay, we've got to make people like something like flock cameras. What's one of the first things we can do to kind of start that mindset shift? This is pretty much the first thing that I would do. And so maybe, that could be a thing.
16: It's the lesser of two evils.
17: It's a bit tinfoil hat right now, but I wouldn't be surprised if...
16: I don't think you're very far off. The flock cameras have to go. They're illegal. And people keep on saying, you know, you have no...

0: no expectation of privacy in public. And I hear you, but in this country, and this is really important, you've got the right to confront your accuser. Mm-hmm. Just like with traffic light cameras. Those have all, they're starting to come down everywhere because you've got a private entity that profits if I run the red light. It's not just the police. It's not the city. It's not an officer catching me do it. It's some camera that was provided by a company in Phoenix that's a private company that's in it for profit. In other words, they want me to run more red lights so they can make more money. And I don't think that you should be able to profit on something like that. Plus, you can't really confront your accuser. It's a piece of electronic equipment. So the flock camera cannot sit in the witness stand. Cannot answer my questions on cross-examine or recross. They can't do anything like that. I cannot confront. This is why when you get a red light camera ticket, it's civil. It is not, the only thing they can do is like harm your credit score if you don't pay it. It's not a criminal penalty. So I don't think these are going to be long. I think flock cameras will be proven to not hold up in court because you can't confront them. And if there's a private entity making money and there is a private company that's providing them, then they make money off of surveilling us even more. And no, you and I did not say yes to a surveillance state. Does that make sense?
1: Yes, absolutely. That makes total sense. And it's kind of terrifying, really.
0: It is.
1: Because I do think there is going to be a huge, huge push to have people be pro flock cameras. Like, I wouldn't be surprised if between now and 2028, I wouldn't be surprised if in 2028, it's an election deciding issue.
0: Wow.
1: Like, that's how bad I think it could potentially get. And, you know, Joe, I have an almost 6 month old, daytime naps. Sometimes we just have to drive around for an hour and a half.
0: Yeah.
1: I was driving down a country road. And when I say in the middle of nowhere, I mean like it would have taken me 15 minutes to get to a rural highway from where I was at. I'm driving down this rural country road. Nothing there, no buildings, just all trees. There was like a very small intersection. What do I see? Guy putting up a flock camera. I literally pulled over and was like, dude, is that a flock camera? And he's just like, yeah. And I was like, can I take a picture? And he let me take a picture.
0: In the middle of nowhere.
1: Like, it just makes no sense for it to be there.
0: It doesn't.
1: It's really bizarre. Cause like, I get it. When I was growing up, like I grew up in a small, seaside town. I knew that there was nowhere you could go in my sort of like in the city center then, like downtown, without being on camera in some way, shape or form. Like I knew that then, but this is a step, like, not even just a step up from that. It is such an insidious, like, leap forward in pushing that surveillance state. And like you said, there's a lot of people who can profit off it. So it's not even just that. It's like also like the prison system will eventually profit off of it. And it kind of goes from there. It's kind of terrifying, really. So anyway, bit of a tinfoil hat, but you can see where I'm going with the conspiracy.
0: New York City
1: theory.
0: Says either you get the stickers or you get more cameras. Hey, don't put any more stickers on my car. I get it. Let's talk about El Sayed a bit. It's Abdul Rahman Muhammad El Sayed. If you say his full name, you're somehow being bigoted or racist, but his name once again is Abdul Rahman Muhammad El Sayed. That's his name. Just like, you know, Barack Hussein Obama is his name. If I say that, I'm not being bigoted. I'm not suggesting anything, just saying his name. This guy wins the Democrat primary. He's DSA big time. The people of Michigan, let me just give you a side note. Do you know what my favorite movie ever is?
1: I don't know if I do.
0: It starred Christopher Reeve and Jane Seymour. Does that ring a bell? It was out before you were born. It was not Superman. Jane Seymour wasn't Superman. It was a movie called Somewhere in Time. It was filmed on Mackinac Island, Michigan. It takes us back to the early 1900s. Christopher Reeve is coming from the 1970s. He does time travel, falls in love with Jane Seymour, you know, back in the day. And Mackinac Island was the setting. That is an island in Michigan. You can't have cars there. It's an extremely old-timey place. It's awesome. Abdul Rahman Muhammad El Sayed was going there to do some event, and he's caught on camera and on audio saying, I hate Mackinac. I hate Mackinac. I always have. I hate coming here. I guess the summer house is in Mackinac. If we should win. I'm like, I'm going, dude, this is like quintessential Michigan. Everybody in Michigan is proud of that. They're proud of the cheese and pinconning Michigan. They're proud of the beef coming from some rural agricultural areas. They're certainly proud of making cars in Michigan. Mm-hmm. It's, you know, you got Motor City there. Can you imagine Like, I don't know much about Swansea, but can you imagine me taking what's great about Swansea and saying I hate it, but you should vote for me? I just thought that told me everything I had to know about this guy. Doesn't care about Michigan, doesn't care about the United States, doesn't care about our values, plays the victim if you say his whole name. Just give me your thoughts on him, because you're right. He's not a senator yet. It's not like Mamdani, who is the mayor. He's not a senator yet, but he damn sure could win. I know Mike Rogers very well, and I want him to win, but this guy could win. What are your thoughts about a politician who, when the veil is off, decides to say how he really feels about stuff?
1: I mean, it's like something out of that HBO series Veep. Like, that was the first place my mind went to. Like, we dealt with so many parallels between Veep and the, you know, Biden-Harris administration. I think he's just a continuation of that. And again, it just... I don't understand how, when you've got a city like Detroit, right, that has, you know, just plummeted in terms of social decline and is continuing to, yes, there are parts of it that might be becoming gentrified, but like every other major, predominantly Democrat city in this country, it's suffering under their policies. Like, there's human suffering.
0: Yeah. Truly in Detroit, because it's been run by Democrats for 60 or 70 years. More of the interview with Kay is going to be up on YouTube tomorrow. Got to hit a break here. Stay here.
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0: Hey, thanks for listening in Pearl, Flowood, and Clinton. This is the Joe Pags Show, a WJNT. Keep it right here as the show rolls on. 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
0: I appreciate you hanging out. 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Back tomorrow, same time, same place. We do have Dr. Jesse scheduled for tomorrow to break down all this stuff that's coming in about Fauci, about vaccines, about pregnant women, and everything else. That is Sam. That is Polo. I am Joe. That's going to do it for tonight. Have a great night. See you tomorrow.
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18: War games launched by Taiwan. I'm Sue Guzman, Fox News. And the United States and Taiwan staging the annual war games to test their ability to sustain military operations and counter potential Chinese attacks. More from Fox's Jeff Paul in Taipei.
19: They drill as if their island's existence depends on it. Soldiers in Taiwan practicing for a potential invasion by China and how their forces would protect the self-ruled democracy of 23 million people. This year, Taiwan's annual war games are focused on combat readiness as China maintains its demand for reunification. Even Taiwan's president, Lai Ching-te, taking part. Forces practice evacuating him to a command center in the middle of the night. Taiwanese lawmaker Wang Ting-yu just got back from Washington. He's urging President Trump to approve a new $14 billion arms sale package to Taiwan.
18: Chinese President Xi Jinping is set to visit the White House next month. U.S. Senators Ron Johnson and Rand Paul releasing texts Monday. today from Dr. Anthony Fauci's government phone containing conversations with other medical professionals. And as we hear from Fox's Kevin Cork, they contain some concerns he had about miscarriage for pregnant women who took the vaccine.
14: From a text dated January the 25th of 2021, I ask around a bit more on another issue, and it came up that we need to be aware of. Since many people have significant cytokine storm and fever after the second dose, this theoretically could be associated with miscarriage in the first trimester. And then months later, Fauci said, quote, there's no indication whatsoever that there's any increase of any adverse issues in a pregnant woman who was vaccinated compared to a pregnant woman who wasn't vaccinated. It's pretty clear that pregnant women should get vaccinated.
18: This comes after a Senate committee voted to hold Dr. Fauci in contempt of Congress. 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
20: 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I've been surfing here since I was a kid. 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
18: President Trump is looking to change regulations on childhood vaccines. The latest from Fox's Chad Pergram in Washington.
22: The president signed an executive order reducing the number of recommended childhood vaccines. Health and Human Services Secretary RFK Jr. drove the move.
23: We are comparing health outcomes in vaccinated versus unvaccinated children. The vaccines administered during pregnancy and outcomes ranging from allergies to autoimmune disease to autism and other neurodevelopmental disorders.
22: Now, Kennedy says there's no conclusion whether vaccines contribute to health problems. Senate Health Committee Chairman Bill Cassidy is a doctor. He called the order, quote, wrong. He believes this makes people more hesitant to get vaccine.
18: New text messages are being released from Dr. Anthony Fauci's government-issued phone, where he expressed concerns about the COVID-19 vaccines and early-term miscarriages. In the primary elections in Minnesota Tuesday, voters choosing Senate and gubernatorial candidates. Fox's Garrett Tenney reports from Minneapolis.
24: Perhaps the biggest race here in Minnesota is the Democratic primary to replace retiring Senator Tina Smith. Congresswoman Angie Craig facing a far-left progressive with lots of grassroots support in Lieutenant Governor Peggy Flanagan. Fraud has become a big issue in this race, given that Flanagan served under Tim Walz for nearly 8 years when much of that fraud was taking place. The other big race here is for governor after Tim Walz dropped his reelection bid due to the fallout from the widespread fraud. Amy Klobuchar is expected to win the Democratic nomination, and the crowded GOP field includes MyPillow founder Mike Lindell, who has President Trump's endorsement, Minnesota House Speaker Lisa Demuth, and former businessman and veteran Kendall Qualls, who was endorsed by the state party.
18: The last time a Republican nominee won a statewide election in Minnesota was Tim Pawlenty, who was reelected governor back in the year 2000. I'm Sue Guzman. This is Fox News.
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1: Greg in Dallas, Texas, how many cups of blackout coffee do you think I had to start?
4: Right out the box with it. 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
1: right out of the box with it.
4: At least 3.5.
1: 3.5, right on the money. About a half a pot. About a half a pot. I think it was 3.5 cups. You were spot on. Greg and I did not talk about that beforehand, ladies and gentlemen. Sundays are long nights, and today was has been a long day. Last night was a long night. Good heavens. Welcome inside the CZ Studio.

0: 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Greg, I'm going to let you do your thing. Rumble having issues on the Rumble side. They're rumbling something over there, but they're mumbling on our side, not on their side. I don't know what the deal is, but you know where to go. Without Rumble, tell everybody what to do. We'll get right cracking with Andy Hoosier, the voice of reason.
1: Yeah, sure. 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
0: And I just yawned on camera. It's just the way it's going to be today, guys.
1: Yeah.
0: Just the way it's going to be. Andy Hoosier, the voice of reason. You feel like running a radio show today? I kind of feel like being a guest.
2: That's right, running the radio show. Well, I just lit my candle here in studio and getting all zen-like, ready to rock and roll. So, dude, let's do this thing. Monday, greatest day of the week.
0: Oh, man, I knew. If anybody can pick me up on a Monday, it's Andy Hoosier, the voice of
2: Come on, brother,
0: reason.
2: Greatest day of the week. Look, I'm tired today, too. So the wife, she's getting ready. Little plug for her business, but she's an herbalist. She's getting ready for state. She's going to have a booth at State Fair this year in Kansas.
1: State Fair time, yeah.
2: Yeah, and so she's about a month away. So we spent the entire weekend making products. I was hauling all the stuff out of the certified kitchen that she makes everything in. So I am sore, and we didn't get done until about 1 a.m. I never stay up that late, especially during a work night. So yeah. I've been struggling myself today too, but man, it's a Monday, greatest day of the week. We had round 5 of UFO disclosure on Friday. We had a great show over the weekend. Like, dude, there's a lot of cool stuff going on.
0: 3 o'clock in the morning is normal for me on a Sunday.
2: What's wrong with you, man?
0: Yeesh.
2: No, I can't
0: I
2: do that.
0: Know. I don't know.
1: He doesn't have to punch a clock at 8 a.m., Andy, so
2: yeah,
1: that's why.
2: Yeah, exactly. Yeah, my alarm's at 6:45, well, even more, 6:30, 6
1: yeah,
2: o'clock, depending.
1: 6:30
2: so,
1: for me.
2: Yeah.
0: Yeah, well, my alarm is whenever I get up, but that's usually 5:30, 6 o'clock, even if it's 3 o'clock in the morning. For some. So that makes for a long day, but God bless the blackout coffee. Golly, good heavens for blackout coffee today. I did make the pot of the highly caffeinated today. I did go that route, and I normally don't do that. And what it did was just put me back to normal for the most part. But I do have my trademark sugar-free Red Bull here for the afternoon, Andy. So are we living in an upside down world? I looked over it. I got all my alerts today. I was thumbing through those today, and I saw this in USA Today. Idaho shooting proves we need more heroes, not gun laws, by Nicole Russell, USA Today staff opinion writer. I said, am I reading that right or am I reading that backwards? Wow. Let me repeat that. Idaho shooting proves we need more heroes, not gun laws. An opinion piece from USA Today. When a gunman opened fire at Idaho In and Out, an off-duty trooper and an armed civilian stopped him. Their courage is a reminder. We don't need more gun laws. We need more heroes. I went, let me go back and refresh the screen. Sure enough, it's an opinion piece from the USA Today. Now, we all know why they do that kind of stuff, Andy. They want to appear unbiased. They want to appear balanced.
2: Throw bone. You know,
0: so they throw that conservative bone out there every once in a while. But it's great to see, isn't it? I'd rather have that bone out there than not, right?
2: Yeah, it's encouraging. I'm glad that they do throw the bone every once in a while. But because, look, those, I guarantee you, that's going to be one of their biggest viewed articles in the website because of either people very angry, like, what the heck are they talking about, and we can't allow that, or the conservatives are actually, like, reading it like you, saying, wow, for the first time, they're actually saying some common sense. So, look, I mean, the blind squirrel finds a nut every once in a while. I'm glad that they wrote it. It's encouraging that maybe, just maybe, it allows the crack in the conversation for the other side to realize that gun control doesn't solve anything, and maybe it'll open up a few eyes. It won't be lasted long, like you said. I mean, they'll go back to another anti-gun piece here relatively soon. But yeah, look, I mean, we'll take the wins when we can.
0: Yeah, let's, as I dig a little deeper into this, okay, I believe in the Second Amendment, and I believe some gun laws are necessary, but I don't believe more laws are the answer every time evil strikes. Often the only thing that stops a crime in progress is the courage of men like these. In an era where moral and physical courage seems to be in short supply, we must recognize it when it appears. Now, let's go to that statement. Why do you think, and I think I have the answer to this as I talk through it with you, I believe in the Second Amendment, and I believe some gun laws are necessary. That and could have been a but it was an and, but it could have been a but. Let's read it with a but. I believe in the Second Amendment, but I believe some gun laws are necessary. Why do you feel like a conservative staff writer, opinion writer, that is in short supply at USA Today always feels like they have to couch it like that. Why not just say,

0: I believe in the Second Amendment. Why do you have to put that in there? Is that to make people in the newsroom feel good, or, you know, what's up with that? Why do we see that so often?
1: That is the trigger for them to say, you know, I support the Second Amendment, but we have to have gun control in some fashion. That's the way, maybe, for it to actually get published in the first place. Or for the woke, you know, they always have to be selective about what they actually say, because they have to be inclusive. So, you know, welcome to the gay community and the trans community. It's not one or the other. It's got to be both. So they have to do all these trigger words in order for everything to be universal and to be collective, and for them to, especially on their side, they have to be inclusive as much as possible. So, you know, I believe in the Second Amendment, but we have to have restrictions on there. I believe in freedom, but we have to have certain guidelines in there as well. You know, I believe in the free market, but I also don't like rich people and want to tax them to death. You know, they always have to put that, you know, little jab in there when they can.
0: So it's a disclaimer.
1: Of course.
0: Of sorts.
1: Oh, yeah. Yeah. Of course.
0: What gun laws are necessary? Let's go there. Let's go down the hole. I can't get into this woman's head. I don't know what she's referring to. I don't see any specifics here. But what gun laws are necessary? Let's talk about a necessary gun law. And let's put it in the perspective of Idaho, because that's the context in which she wrote the opinion piece. So let's stay focused in that area. I wonder what gun law, and this is probably the better, fairer way to phrase it on her behalf, because at least it's in here and it's USA Today, so I'm happy about that. But I wonder what gun laws she would suggest would be necessary in the context of a story written about the courage and bravery in a piece titled Proves We Need More Heroes, Not New Gun Laws. I wonder what gun laws she would suggest. Well, you know, I'm glad we had that gun law in Idaho. What gun law?
1: Right. Yeah, I don't know what gun law would have stopped that type of shooting. You know, having, like myself, having someone that's gone through a school shooting itself, I ask that same question. What gun law in Colorado would have prevented the shooting that happened at my school that left a friend dead, you know, my senior year of high school? I don't know what gun law would have actually prevented those things.
0: This individual.
1: I mean,
0: do you want me to tell you what it is? Just one more.
1: Please. just one more. Yeah, just one more. The next one would have done it. You know, it's like socialism. If we only go down the road further down socialism, this time it'll work out just great.
0: Yeah. Just the next one, ladies and gentlemen. It's just that next one. It's that one we don't have. Which one is that? Well, I don't know yet, but it's there somewhere. We'll find it. It's out there somewhere. And if we have to go through more to get to that one, well, we'll just do that all the way around. Meanwhile, you just pointed out and proved to us that there is no gun law that would stop that. So I am curious. I would love to find out. And I believe some gun laws are necessary. What gun laws? I think the first thing she would probably say, and I almost hate to put words into her mouth, so I'm just using her as an example, would likely be, well, I think background checks are necessary. Tell me what background checks have stopped any mass killer. Every single one of them has passed the background check. Why is that effective?
1: It makes you feel better. I mean, you got the nice safety net there. So therefore we can do the background check. We can make sure that everybody is okay. Maybe if we could start implementing what they tried to do a while ago, you know, you can only get a firearm if you get signed off by your doctor to make sure that you don't have any health conditions, medical problems, mental health issues whatsoever. You put in the red flag laws to make sure that people can try and hold your family and friends accountable. You know, you just start implementing these things because they haven't worked yet. But again, like you said, this next round, if we do it universally, then this time, of course, it'll obviously have to work because, well, laws work. I mean, we can't just have a law that says you can't shoot people and it's a crime to actually commit a murder or anything. That doesn't work. So maybe this law, like you said, this time it'll actually work. We just have to try and implement it further, or a law to reinforce a law that's already on the books, which is what we like to do a lot in government as well.
0: Yeah, it's interesting. Maybe when we get farther down, I'll take a little bit deeper look at this over the break. But as she quoted Jordan Salinas in here, he said, train like your life depends on it, because God forbid one day it might. And she was applauding his bravery, et cetera. He'd gone to the in and out with his girlfriend. Ladies and gentlemen, when we come back, we're going to continue the conversation. Can you think of that one gun law? If you can, put it in the chat. I'll read it. We'll be back. Armed American Radio listeners, you already know the name. 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Enjoy. Hi guys, it's Mark. Look, I think you'll agree with me that as gun owners, we need to have each other's backs. That's regardless of what state we call home. Here at AAR, we discuss it every day, and we're heard in every state. 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
0: 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You'll note that I'm also wearing a Patriot Mobile hat today. I found it. My son had stuffed it underneath the front seat of my truck that he thinks is his truck because I, well, you know how kids are, right? So he thinks it's his truck, but it's my truck. No, it's really his because I gave it to him. But nonetheless, He stole my hat, put it down. He had it

0: I think and work a lot during the break. Most people don't know that. Greg certainly knows that, but it's constant work. And it dawned on me during the break. It popped right in my head. There is one gun law that would stop these killers. You know what it is? Constitutional carry.
1: Oh,
0: Idaho is a constitutional carry state. Greg, you just shh, over there. Idaho is a constitutional carry state. And that's exactly what stopped. See? You see? So there is a gun law. Jersey, New York, California, blue states. There is a gun law that will help stop mass shootings. It's called constitutional carry. My brilliance sometimes just astonishes me. Greg, do you want to jump in here? I can't. Andy, I got to hold on. Greg, get in here.
2: Yeah, I'm here.
0: Greg says to me as soon as we go off air during the break, he says, there is one law. I said, what's that? He goes, constitutional carry. I said, Idaho is constitutional carry. Oh, so I took credit for it, but it was Greg's genius. Yeah, that's true, though. Ta-da!
3: Well, look, I mean, I guess that is, you're right. That is a law that did actually help. But here's the thing. Technically, that should be the lack of a law, because that should just be common sense. So,
0: correct.
3: You know, I was assuming that constitutional carry is more of like a lack of a law to allow us to actually flourish. But you're right. In today's age, we have to have a law to allow us to do something. So I guess that is a win to help benefit
2: us. You had to pass constitutional carry to negate all of the previous infringements. So that becomes a new law wiping out the old laws.
0: Well, that's why the Second Amendment Foundation couches their motto with what? Our gun laws are I can't even think today.
2: Tired.
0: Winning back our firearms freedoms one lawsuit at a time.
2: There you
0: go. That's why we have to win them back, because we lost them in many places. All of us have been infringed, regardless of the color of what state we're in. There's infringements we have to fix. We had Florida carry on yesterday. They're gearing up for more lawsuits in the great free state of Florida as well. Arizona, same way. It never stops. Now, on another front, Connecticut is now claiming that their gun laws actually work.
3: Yeah, sure. Go with that one. You know, go ahead, Connecticut. I know where you're going with this, so let me jump in real quickly here, Mark.
0: Go ahead.
3: Nationwide, crimes have been down all over the place. And it's great. Donald Trump's policies, getting rid of criminal illegal aliens, getting rid of cartel members, getting rid of rapists, getting rid of murderers, getting rid of drug traffickers, getting rid of human traffickers, getting rid of all this stuff. Crime rates have been down dramatically all over the country. The funny thing is that since that has happened in the past year already, I mean, it's gone that quickly, that dramatically, nationwide average rates have been down all over the country because of Trump policy. Because of that,
0: correct,
3: we now have Democrats campaigning in states saying, look at what I've been able to do to drop crime rates in my communities, when they didn't do squat. They have not changed any of their policies. They've just been part of the average nationwide movement that Trump did to bring down rates across the board, and they're trying to create credit for it. I don't know if that's where you're going or not, but that's what we've seen. I've seen a lot of campaigns and a lot of states saying, look at how great our crime rates are right now. Nothing because of what they've done, but because of what Donald Trump's done.
0: Yeah, let's go to this Connecticut piece, because it's interesting. The contextual difference between what appeared in the USA Today and Connecticut Insider is quite remarkable. And it's what you would expect from the other side. For years, we have been told that gun violence is simply the price of life in America. Well, I don't know where they hear that. That's not the price of life in America. That's the price of life in a Democrat-run city with crappy policies and soft-on-crime policies. It's not the price of life in America. That the daily toll is a fact of nature, and nothing can be done about it. Nobody thinks that. It's called locking them up. It's stopping recidivism. It's putting criminals behind bars where they belong. It's getting criminals off the streets. That's what works. Connecticut has spent more than a decade proving that is not true. Okay, let's go there. I'll humor you, okay? Consider what we're up against. According to the Brady Campaign to Prevent Gun Violence, here we go, with nothing but the left-wing regurgitated talking points all day long from these folks. The opinion piece is titled Connecticut's Gun Laws Work, and the numbers prove it. Let's see what they talk about they actually did in Connecticut, and then make the comparison, Andy, because you did hit it. Okay, here's the quote. We wrote the most far-reaching gun control measure the state has passed since 2013. It banned open carry.

0: Okay. Andy, let's tackle that one first. It banned open carry. Oh, said the criminal, I can't open carry. Not going to rob the liquor store of that old couple today and take their gold watches and chains because open carry is banned.
1: At least doing so while showcasing your firearm. You can still do it if you have concealed carry, but not showcasing it with the open carry.
0: Ugh, it's just unbelievable. Well, no. Ladies and gentlemen, let me make this very clear. We're going to have some fun with this. What I just said no criminal ever. And I want you to, radio is theater of the mind. I want you to picture the criminals in their gang lair, in their den, planning their criminal inactivity for the weekend. How are we going to criminal
1: like
0: this weekend? What are we going to do, right? No, we're not talking about that criminal. Regular criminals, not elite criminals, regular gangbanger criminals that are sitting around deciding what they're going to do, who they're going to harm, what they're going to steal, how they're going to do it in their criminal den. Oh, man. Open carry's banned now? Can't rob that liquor store. So do you think a criminal den had that conversation? Do you think gangbangers had that conversation? Let's pick these pieces one by one. You think that ever occurred?
1: I absolutely believe so. They got on their ChatGPT and said, hey, is open carry still allowed in my area? And when it said no, they're like, I don't know if I'm going to do this now.
0: You keep really in mind, ladies and gentlemen, criminals are already barred from carrying guns openly or concealed, or even being in the room with one, or even being in the presence of ammunition. Okay. Now, number two, we expanded the assault weapons ban. Now let's go back to that criminal den. Criminals be criminaling in their den, planning their criminal activity for the weekend. Oh no, we're out of business now. They just banned more assault weapons. What are we going to do now? Said no criminal in the criminal den planning their criminal activity ever, Andy. Or am I just wrong on that one, too?
1: I completely agree. And I want to add on to that, that I think you just made a new slogan for a new swag T-shirt. Criminals be criminaling.
0: Yeah, well, we make up our own words here. We've been saying that for a while. And with 20 seconds left, I want you to take this one to the break. Ha, I'm going to tease you when we come back. We're going to pick these apart one by one. But think in your mind of that criminal den. Visualize that. As we talk about it, we'll be back.
2: War Games launched by Taiwan. I'm Sue Guzman, Fox News. And the United States and Taiwan staging the annual War Games to test their ability to sustain military operations and counter potential Chinese attacks. More from Fox's Jeff Paul in Taipei.
3: They drill as if their island's existence depends on it. Soldiers in Taiwan practicing for a potential invasion by China and how their forces would protect the self-ruled democracy of 23 million people. This year, Taiwan's annual war games are focused on combat readiness as China maintains its demand for reunification. Even Taiwan's president, Lai Ching-te, taking part. Forces practice evacuating him to a command center in the middle of the night. Taiwanese lawmaker Wang Ting-yu just got back from Washington. He's urging President Trump to approve a new $14 billion arms sale package to Taiwan.
2: Chinese President Xi Jinping is set to visit the White House next month. U.S. Senators Ron Johnson and Rand Paul releasing texts Monday from Dr. Anthony Fauci's government phone containing conversations with other medical professionals. And as we hear from Fox's Kevin Cork, they contain some concerns he had about miscarriage for pregnant women who took the vaccine.
4: From a text dated January the 25th of 2021, I ask around a bit more on another issue, and it came up that we need to be aware of. Since many people have significant cytokine storm and fever after the second dose, this theoretically could be associated with miscarriage in the first trimester. And then months later, Fauci said, quote, there's no indication whatsoever that there's any increase of any adverse issues in a pregnant woman who was vaccinated compared to a pregnant woman who wasn't vaccinated. It's pretty clear that pregnant women should get vaccinated.
2: This comes after a Senate committee voted to hold Dr. Fauci in contempt of Congress. 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
0: Yeah, welcome back to the show. 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But you're going to be hearing a lot about them over the next 90 days. Scott Carana, their executive director, and their lead counsel, Eric Friday, were on the MonsterCast yesterday. The podcast is up. If you missed it, go listen. The fight continues, ladies and gentlemen, even in the free state of Florida, even in Arizona, even in Georgia. 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You can find them all at Armed American Radio. Andy Hoosier, the voice of reason, welcome back. Let's keep going with this, because this is fun to do, and it's actually very humorous. But to think that these people believe what they're saying is almost utterly mind-boggling. All right, so we talked about they banned open carry. That scared the criminals in the criminal den. They expanded the assault weapons ban. Yeah, that scared the criminals in the criminal's den. And get this next one. And they strengthened safe storage requirements. Now, here we go. I'm sure that was important. When you're the criminal hanging out in the criminal lair, and you're getting ready to criminal because you're planning your criminal in for the week or the day, whatever it may be, whatever criminal scumbags do. Here's one that I'm certain they probably looked at each other and said, oh my gosh, all of our guns are out in the open. These need to be, guys, we need to go to Best Buy or Best Buy. We need to go to Bass Pro. We need to go to Cabela's. We need to go online. We need to call Bud's Gun Shop. We need some safe storage gun safes here in the criminal den. Said no criminal ever, Andy. Correct me if I'm wrong.
1: No, I don't know. It was sitting on that coffee table. They were looking at it, and it said, I am probably doing some illicit drugs right now, and this thing may assault me, and I don't know if I'm prepared to be assaulted quite yet, so I need to go.

0: and actually get that gun safe to properly store it, so that way it doesn't assault me while I'm, you know, out of my mind right now. So
1: yeah, we want to make sure our criminal guns are safe stored.
0: We want them to be properly stored. That'll solve it. Ludicrous. I mean, if it's properly stored, Mark, an organized crime den leads to lack of crime.
1: Yeah, it gets better, folks. We wrote a law to hold gun manufacturers accountable in civil court when they fail to take reasonable steps to keep their products out of the wrong hands. Now, this is one of the, if not the most heavily regulated industry in America, ladies and gentlemen. If you know anything about the supply chain, manufacturers manufacture a gun. It is then sold. It is then moved to a dealer where a background check is performed, period. Where do criminals get guns? To insinuate that gun manufacturers sell guns to criminals, they don't, ladies and gentlemen. Guns legally purchased from a manufacturer have to be purchased through a dealer and a background check performed. Now, we could argue all day about background checks, but that's the law in all 50 states, so it is what it is, so we deal with what is. The fact of the matter is, no criminal in the criminal den went, oh, well, maybe they said, well, maybe they're going to blame the gun manufacturers, not us, for our criminal end today, you know? What an absolute joke, Andy, to think that these people are actually serious about that. They're embarrassing themselves. They're too stupid to figure it out.
0: Yeah. Well, the gun manufacturer, I mean, that's a whole nother conversation, because that's, I mean, to put it into perspective for individuals, that's kind of like the whole Obamacare thing with Barack Obama. If you want to keep your doctor, you can keep your doctor. You want to keep your plan, you can keep your plan, which that was the PR that was said to us. But then once you give the government option, everybody goes to it. You crash the private sector. You drive out your doctor that you've had for a long time, make them shut their doors. So this is kind of the back-ended one that's a bit more interesting, where they want to get to the source of it. And if we can go after the manufacturer, then they'll tell you, you can keep your gun if you want to keep your gun, but you just won't be able to get any more guns because the manufacturer's out of business. So we didn't ban them, but sorry, you know, you're out of luck. So that's really what their end goal is. It's interesting they threw it into that story and they talk about those types of successes, because they usually try to keep that one a bit more on the down low, because that's what their end goal is. If you can destroy the people that make the firearm, then you can say, we didn't ban the Second Amendment. There just happens to be, coincidentally, no more firearms for you to actually purchase.
1: Correct. And it gets even better, Andy. I just keep going down the list. We made it harder for people who have committed crimes in other states to walk into Connecticut and walk out with a gun permit. Now, I'm not even sure how you square this one up. You're a criminal or you're not a criminal. Are you telling me that Connecticut allowed out of, because you can't walk into another state and buy a handgun as a law-abiding citizen in a neighboring state? Yet, we're working on fixing that for you, Connecticut residents, at some point. But you can't walk into a gun shop and buy a pistol in another state. You can buy a long gun. I'm pretty sure Connecticut wouldn't allow that. But nonetheless, criminals ain't buying guns at gun shops. They're stealing them. And a felon in Virginia is a felon in Connecticut. So I'm not sure how they square that one.
0: Well, that's the argument that they used in Chicago, right? Or state of Illinois. I mean, you can have a gun ban in the city limits of Chicago, but what if someone from outside of the city limits comes in and actually commits a crime? So therefore, we need to ban it in the state. Well, what if someone comes in from outside of the state to commit the crime? So therefore, that's why they push for nationwide bans on guns, because you're never going to solve the issue, just like socialism, just like all this other stuff, unless you go the next step, because there's always going to be an outside force not allowing you to have the purism that you actually want. And again, that's just another one of the tactics that they have is socialism. You got to go the next step with the gun law. You got to have the next law on the books. It's never enough, but someone always will affect you from the outside. So we just have to attack the outside as well.
1: Well, and this is always interesting to me too. We've discussed this over many, many years. A great point. You bring up Chicago. Chicago likes to blame every mayor in Chicago. Every loser Democrat mayor in Chicago likes to blame Indiana, because Indiana is awash in guns, and Wisconsin, because Wisconsin is awash in guns, for all of the crime in Chicago, as if the gun is the problem, not the criminal, and the FCC unfriendly that ends in an ITY laws. Okay, ladies and gentlemen? But no, it's the gun. Of course, Indiana and Wisconsin do not have the crime problem that Chicago has, even though they're, according to Chicago politicians, awash in all the guns. So the guns only activate themselves when they get to

0: Chicago. There, this is a certain level of stupidity that is almost hard to understand. It really, truly is. It's almost hard to understand this level of stupid, Andy, because people fall for this.
1: That is true. Let me push back on that a little bit. It's not the stupid people that are writing it. They know that's their agenda. It's the stupid people that listen to it and actually believe it because they're the clapping seals that just regurgitate whatever they hear based on based on either social media stories or from the news and mainstream media, what they tell them. So the people that write this, I think they probably know this information, but they know that they can manipulate voters by making it sound really sweet for the people and actually go along with it.
0: I'll disagree with you on that one point. I don't think the two people that wrote this column have any idea. They actually buy into this stuff, dude. They buy into this. They literally buy into it. They can't back up, nor do they even attempt to back up any of what it is their assertions here whatsoever, because it's impossible to do. This past session, after much debate and overcoming disagreement, we passed another gun safety law, tightening the rules on convertible pistols and similar firearms. It matters more than most people realize. Machine guns are already banned in Connecticut. Yet in 2023 and 2024 alone, Hartford police seized 51 Glocks that had been, here we go, Glock switches again, that had been modified into automatic weapons. A law is only as good as our willingness to keep it current. Keep it current.
1: Living document, my friends.
0: Yeah, we've only got 20 seconds. We come back, I want you to address that because I have an idea where you're going to go with that. And we'll be back, ladies and gentlemen, right after the break. One more segment to go with Andy Hoosier, the voice of reason, KQAM, Wichita's big talker, Wichita's favorite son. Hi, guys, it's Mark. Look, I think you'll agree with me that as gun owners, we need to have each other's backs. That's regardless of what state we call home. Here at AAR, we discuss it every day, and we're heard in every state. Right now, Virginians desperately need our help. That means me, and that means you. You've heard the old saying, there's power in numbers, and helping in Virginia is as simple as joining Virginia Citizens Defense League. I'm a member, and I don't live in Virginia. You don't have to live there to join and stand up for your rights, because it is your rights. 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
1: 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Final segment of Armed American Radio's Monday Daily Defense. To all of our new affiliates around the country, great to be with you today. Thanks for tuning in. We do appreciate it much. We've got Andy Hoosier with us for one more segment. That is an Attorneys on Retainer rejoin, ladies and gentlemen. If you carry a firearm for self-defense, why would you not put this card in your wallet? I've asked you this repeatedly. Why, oh, why, oh, why? I don't understand it. It's a no-brainer. For $37 a month, you have a team of attorneys who specialize and focus in one area of law, and that is self-defense law. And if, God forbid, the worst day of your life approaches and you have to use a firearm to defend yourself or your family, you will be investigated. And I can promise you, the first thing you're going to want is an attorney. And if you've listened to this program and heard us talk about it for all this time and don't have one, it's going to hit you right upside the head like a rolled up copy of the Constitution hits the Democrats every time we hit SCOTUS. And it doesn't feel good, ladies and gentlemen. It hurts. Ask them. It's painful. And you don't want that to happen to you. It's real simple. Attorneysonretainer.us/AAR. Take advantage of that. Also, make sure to check out it's attorneysonretainer.us/AAR. Also, make sure to check out Pendleton Safes, the bucket list safes over there at Pendleton. They are the real deal, okay? They are the real deal. Go look at them. Your guns come to you. No more stress in a gun safe. Andy Hoosier, the voice of reason. Welcome back in, brother. We've got one more.
2: Yeah, buddy.
1: Okay. So, you know, I don't know. When I look at this stuff, Andy, my mind gets baffled. I have a hard time, you know, wrapping my head around some of this stuff, you know, because the people who actually believe this, you have to wonder what the rest of their life is like. What else do they buy into? Can you imagine a dinner conversation over this stuff?
2: Yeah, well, look, I mean, I say on my show all the time that we try to, I always say I enjoy a nice conversation. I enjoy a nice debate, and I will respect someone's opinion. Even if I disagree with it, I'll respect it if I can understand the logical thought process going from point A to point B. How did you get to your conclusion? We need stronger gun regulations. Okay, how did you get to that point, and what was the thought process going through there? And look, you know, if I hear a semi-logical explanation where I can connect the flow chart here on how you got there, I may disagree with it, but I can at least respect it and understand it. Most of this, like you said, and obviously with the years that you've talked about this issue and how you focus on so much of this, it's so easily debunked that the same arguments outside of the emotional, I want to feel safe, so therefore I need a safety net for the government to do something. Mm-hmm. Outside of that emotional argument, there's no logical data to back any of it up that it actually works at all. And anyway,
1: that's why there's none in here. That's why there's none in here. There's no breakdown.
2: Right.
1: That this law reduced this crime by X percentage because it can't be done. Now, here's the interesting part. I saved the best for the last. It's always a method to the madness. None of this is finished. This work is long and it is often slow, the kind of progress measured over years and not headlines. But Connecticut's lawmakers and advocates have been among the nation's leaders on gun violence for a generation. And we do not intend to surrender that ground now. We will keep writing the laws. We will keep doing the work. The people we represent cannot afford for us to stop. Ooh, so who is this? Susan Biskowitz? I don't know how to pronounce her name, and I don't really care if I'm butchering it. She's a lieutenant governor of Connecticut, or Corrupticut. Gary Winfield is the other pen on this. He is the state senator representing New Haven and West Haven and serves as Senate chair of the Judiciary Committee. So the reason I mention that, the reason I think that's important, is because this column appears to me to be written out of sheer desperation. They know what's coming because it was the Connecticut gun ban case that SCOTUS is going to slap them right upside the head with the Constitution rolled up, that it's going to be so painful, I can't wait to read their next column, moaning and groaning and complaining. And of course, Connecticut will become the Wild West, just like the rest of the country isn't. And then what will they say? Andy Hoosier, the voice of reason. This is so much fun. File this one away, because we want to talk about this in about 9 to 10 months.
2: Yeah, no, it's going to be a blast because, yeah, they go from, you know, we support the Second Amendment, but, and thank you for the courageous hero, but here's all the list of all the gun control measures that we need to continue to have that would have made the hero, by the way, have a more difficult time actually accessing and using that firearm. So we support and we like the hero, but here's a list of things we've done. Here's a list of things we want to do. Here's a list of things we're going to continue to fight on. And yeah, it's fun to watch them because they squirm and they contradict themselves, even in stories where they try to say they supposedly support your constitutional amendment.
1: Now, don't confuse the USA Today piece with this Connecticut piece. That was a separate piece, but that was.
2: Well, no, but look, I mean. But you know, look, I mean, there's a general theme is what they try to do because this is the twist,
1: sure,
2: bait and switch. So, you know, while they're two different stories, it's the same theme and the same topic here. They support, and I say this in air quotes for the radio listeners, they support the idea of the Second Amendment while they try to praise someone. But then they turn you around and they say, look at how great this stuff is working with all these gun controls. But, you know, look how great it would have been if we had a hero out there because we've had shootings in Connecticut. We've had school shootings in Connecticut. So we still have these crimes. And they like to celebrate the hero, but at the same time, look at how great our gun control actually is. I mean, I'm glad you brought the two stories up together because they're essentially the same ideological people that are celebrating, but advocating for the same thing.
1: Yeah, we will keep writing the laws, plural. What other laws do they want to add to the mix of what we just read you, ladies and gentlemen, that they're so proud of? What's next? Ask yourself that question. Now, I don't live in Connecticut. I did graduate high school in Connecticut quite some time ago. I lived up there for about a year and a half. We will keep doing the work. Now, let me just put this in realistic terms for you. From what you just heard, you would think that, wow, Connecticut's just really safe. But I want you, if you ever get a chance to do this, don't. I'm speaking facetiously here, metaphorically, if you will. Take a Greyhound bus to downtown Bridgeport, Connecticut, get out at the bus station and walk to the University of Bridgeport from the bus station. And do that after midnight. I went to college for 1 year at the University of Bridgeport. I'm still questioning why I did that. But I found myself coming from home in Hartford area, Simsbury area, after midnight, and I would get stuck at that bus station if my roommate who had a car wasn't there to pick me up. And it was nightmarish. I was advised by people that worked at the bus station to stay right there or call a cop and see if they would give me a ride. It's incredibly dangerous. None of this crap. Oh, well, that was back a while ago. It's the same place, ladies and gentlemen. It's the same criminals to be criminal in Bridgeport today. Their cities are run by who, Andy? What party runs their cities?
2: That would be the Democrat Party.
1: The party who's writing this article. This is not hard to tie together for you, ladies and gentlemen. It is the same people saying the same garbage and the same nonsense every single day. And we exist to call it out every time we see it. Because if we don't, show me other media that will.
2: Yeah. And that's
1: your
2: why
1: show
2: Mark.
1: Will. Go ahead.
2: Yeah. Well, and that's why when that first story that you read with the USA Today, that is why. When they put that disclaimer, when they put that mention in there, they support the Second Amendment. But that's why we call that out, because the next story that those individuals are going to write is the exact same story that we just heard that you read from Connecticut. That is the true agenda. And that's why you have to call it out each and every day. We'll take some wins, but this is the agenda they want. It's always going to be a step further. They try to win you over to be like, I'm with you. I side with you. I support your rights too. But then they go back into this default.
1: Every single day. Andy Hoosier, the voice of reason. You've got about 10 seconds. Where can people listen to you coming up next?
2: Yeah, HoosierReason.com. Go and check it out. We love you, Mark. Always a fun time on a Monday.
1: Oh, I got to tell you, man. Andy, we love you. Thanks for everything that you do. Andy Hoosier, the voice of reason. We just love Andy Hoosier here. He is Wichita's favorite son on Wichita's Big Talker KQAM in, of course, Wichita, Kansas. Guys, we're going to get up and do it again tomorrow because they don't want us to. Enjoy your day. Stay safe, and I'll see you on the radio. Thanks for being here.
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7: The conflict with Iran continues. I'm Ted Lindner, Fox News. President Trump saying the U.S. is wiping out Iran in the conflict in the Middle East as the Iranian regime is calling for compensation from the U.S.
8: In the Oval Office, President Trump told reporters if there are damages to be paid, the Iranian regime should pay for its decades of violence and promoting terrorism. The president says the United States military has swept the entire Strait of Hormuz for mines and the Navy is getting the job done.
9: Look, the only one that has control of the Strait of Hormuz right now is the United States Navy. We have a blockade that's been infallible. It's a steel wall.
8: At the White House, Mike Emanuel, Fox News.
7: Senators Ron Johnson and Rand Paul releasing texts from Dr. Anthony Fauci's government phone this week, revealing communications with other health officials during the COVID-19 pandemic. They had to do with pregnant women and whether it was safe for them to take the COVID vaccine. More details on this from Fox's Kevin Cork.
10: Quoting Fauci from a text dated 25th of January of 2021, since many people have significant cytokines storm and fever after the second dose, this theoretically could be associated with miscarriage in the first trimester. February the 3rd, he said in a Q&A with JAMA, that's the Journal of the American Medical Association, that the FDA found that there were no red flags regarding the vaccine in pregnant women. Then months later, he said this, quoting again, there's no indication whatsoever that there's any increase of any adverse issues in a pregnant woman who was vaccinated compared to a pregnant woman who wasn't vaccinated. It's pretty clear that pregnant women should get vaccinated.
7: This comes after the Senate Homeland Security Committee voted to hold Dr. Fauci in contempt of Congress after he invoked the Fifth Amendment over 100 times during a hearing. Lawmakers also referred him to the Department of Justice. America's listening to Fox News.
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7: President Trump signing an executive order Monday ordering the government to trip down the vaccine schedule and break up the measles, mumps, and rubella immunization into three shots, citing concerns for pregnant women and the cause of autism. White House Press Secretary Caroline Leavitt on Fox's Hannity calling it a great day for the Make America Healthy Again movement.
23: It's based on common sense and scientific research. Thanks to Secretary Kennedy and President Trump for finally having the courage to enact this order and now to hold states accountable to again give parents more choice.
7: Tuesday is the South Carolina primary for the late Senator Lindsey Graham's seat. Fox's Jessica Rosenthal.
24: After Senator Lindsey Graham passed, South Carolina Governor Henry McMaster appointed Graham's sister, Darlene, to take over as senator for the rest of his term. Congressman Russell Fry and Congressman Ralph Norman are running in today's primary for a full 6-year term. So is former Governor Mark Sanford and the businessman who ran against Lindsey Graham in the primary earlier this year, Mark Lynch. Darlene is also running for a full 6-year term as well, and she has President Trump's endorsement. Lindsey Graham won the primary in June, beating Lynch by nearly 28 points. If no one wins a majority in this special election, a runoff will be held August 25th. Jessica Rosenthal, Fox News.
7: No big winner in the Powerball jackpot drawing on Monday night means it grows once again to at least $975 million for Wednesday. The numbers that were drawn on Monday night were 6, 37, 54, 55, 64, and a Powerball of 10. There was a Match 5 Power Play $2 million winner on Monday night in the state of Tennessee and a Match 5 Million Dollar winner in the states of California and Maryland. And a powerful 7.4 magnitude earthquake strike in western Colombia Monday, killing at least 111 people, trapping residents under debris of collapsed buildings, as well as forcing people to evacuate their homes as far as the capital of Bogota. I'm Ted Lindner. This is Fox News.
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28: 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Gary McNamara and Eric Harley talk about everything from politics to social issues and news of the day. 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From the Relief Factor Studios, this is Red Eye Radio.
29: We are Red Eye Radio. He is Eric Harley, and I'm Gary McNamara. Decisions, decisions, decisions, decisions.
30: That's right. Bourbon or tequila?
29: Do I start with AOC or Stephen A. Smith? Let's start with AOC. All right. I'm making an executive decision here. All right.
30: We want to start the show that way.
29: With an exec,
30: at least Stephen A. Smith has been reasonable at times lately.
29: This is an executive order. Well, basically, everything seems to be. Tell me whether I'm wrong here.
30: You're wrong.
29: Everything's on the show now seems to. I mean, it's insane. It's nuts. The country would go to crap if all this stuff happened.
30: It's not going to crap.
29: But my God, is it ever entertaining?
30: Oh, no. I talked to a guy today, and he's from Egypt, and he said he has friends in Egypt that do radio. He says, it's always fascinated to me, been fascinating to me. He goes, to do an all-night show, it must take so much time to find enough things to talk about. I said, No. Adam, by the way, great guy, Adam. Adam, that's where you're wrong, my friend. It was, I said, no. And same thing, one of his coworkers said the same thing. He goes, oh, you're in radio. He goes, a talk show. He goes, man, how do you talk for all that time, all night long? He goes, man, that's a long time to talk. I said, it goes by fast because we don't get it all in today's crazy world.
29: Yeah.
30: We don't have enough time.
29: Yeah. We hope to get it all in. Like we judge our show by the year. Did we get everything in?
30: Yeah. Yes.
29: During instead the years.
30: Right. If we can try and get it in 1 year.
29: Well, you know, when I was doing my local show, well, I think probably three different stations, we had tours from media from other countries. And so this would be over the last.
30: Cool.
29: 30 years.
30: Yeah.
29: And they were media tours and they'd come and they want to see how they were absolutely, and I mean absolutely blown away by talk radio.
30: Yeah.
29: They couldn't believe that, and they would come up and they say, well, you know, where do you, you know, how do you figure out how to do the show? And I go, well, whatever comes to my mind.
30: Yeah.
29: Well, you mean you decide?
30: How do you know that? Yeah.
29: You mean you decide it? How many producers do you have? Zero.
30: Yeah.
29: You know, now we have
30: two very capable
29: pros.
30: Right.
29: But Alan always gives me some of the best stories out there. But I mean, they don't, they were under the impression they came from a thing where the producers created the entire show
30: and tell you what to say
29: and tell you what to do.
30: Right.
29: Not that they assist you in it.
30: Right.
29: But
30: they tell us what to do when we're off the air.
29: Yeah, exactly.
30: Yeah.
29: Right.
30: Yeah.
29: Right. You know, other than that, I mean, you know, basically our staff are gophers for me.
30: They are. And also,
29: Look at that. They have
30: been told very clearly, do not distract the talent.
29: Do not distract or upset the talent.
30: When people say the talent, isn't that only radio? That's only radio. Mm. They don't use that in any other media, do they? The talent. It's radio. And you know
29: that's
30: why?
29: That's a great point.
30: It's because someone, because we're the lowest rung of on the ladder of entertainment.
29: But one of the longest.
30: Well, yeah, but right above us is watching paint dry. And it's been going, that one's been going on a long time. But no, somebody in radio decided, how do we make ourselves sound important? And it had to have been someone on the air. Well, I'm the talent. Somebody said that for the first time somewhere in a radio station. Well, I'm the talent. You know they did.
29: Well, when we say, by the way, don't bother the talent, that was actually, this was back a long time ago.
30: Yeah, yeah.
29: Somebody actually said that.
30: About us. To someone else
29: right,
30: about
29: right.
30: us.
29: Right, yeah. To our staff about us.
30: Yeah.
29: And it never came
30: from.
29: Well, and they told us immediately. I mean, we burst out laughing because like it never came from us.
30: Yeah.
29: Don't.
30: No.
29: So that's one of the, and we say it all the time, you know. Ron or Alan will ask us something. We'll go scream back, don't disturb the talent.
30: Yeah, it's become the running joke.
29: Yeah, it has.
30: Yeah.
29: It's like,
30: yeah.
29: I find it.
30: But if not really for them, we honestly would be two old guys sitting in a room talking to each other.
29: Yeah, we'd be the guy on, what was the Muppets? Remember the two old guys in the theater?
30: Hey, where's the frog? Yeah.
29: Well, let's start with AOC.
30: All right.
29: And it's basically some of the stuff that she said, you know, the whole, and this, it blew up yesterday. And I was like, wow, this thing really blew up. And this is where I have to improve. And because we had this story yesterday and I had the audio cuts and I went, I really don't care what AOC says, but it is important because we pointed out yesterday, it's like, you know, she's 36 now, she can run for president. and a bunch of things were saying she's trying to moderate or pretend that she's above all of it right now. And that was a great and I missed that point yesterday. I went, I missed that. It's just because I just discount her as being completely and totally clueless. It's like, will I go and watch? I saw that a bunch of Hollywood movies got a bunch of subsidies from California, and one of them was the new Clueless. So immediately I thought of AOC, because she's absolutely clueless. Well, she has no idea how the world runs at all.
30: And
29: none.
30: The new movie Clueless stars Gavin Newsom.
29: In a cameo?
30: No, he's starring in it. Okay. He's the Clueless.
29: No, they're bringing in a 98-year-old Alicia Silverstone's coming in. She's going to be doing it. She's so old, I view her as a cougar.
30: Shouldn't it be toothless? Where are your dentures, young lady?
29: Don't say that.
30: What?
29: Don't say that today.
30: What?
29: Oh. Because you can't see from me. You can't see. I had.
30: One of your crowns.
29: I had two crowns that were 24 years old.
30: Right.
29: That both cracked in the same week.
30: Right. And by the way, for young people who are worried about, you know, the whole no kings things, these aren't the kind of crowns you're wearing.
29: Oh, yes. Yet. Yeah. These are. Right. I don't wear a crown.
30: For your teeth. Two crowns.
29: I don't wear a crown on my head every day.
30: Because you're the talent.
29: I'm the talent. I wear a crown because I'm the talent.
30: oh my gosh.
29: They put on temporaries. You know, they pulled off, you know, they cracked, so they pulled off the two caps, put on temporaries, and I go back in like 2 weeks.
30: Yeah.
29: Well, it was Saturday or Sunday, all of a sudden I went, you know, start biting down. I go, uh-oh, that's a little bit too hard. Mm. And it was just a part of the front one.
30: Yeah.
29: The temporary had, come off.
30: Right.
29: And so I called yesterday and said, you know, if they can fit me in my dentist isn't there tomorrow, but they said they may be able to get me in anyway. And if not, or today, but if not, it'll be tomorrow. And that's fine. Because I still had, you know, I had the top part of it. Well, I mean, ice cream today, the whole thing came off. Eating ice cream.
30: No, it always happens to me eating, like, oatmeal or ice cream. Like, how does that happen?
29: Because I was staying away from anything. You know, you have the temporaries, and they're not as strong as when they put in the new crowns.
30: Well,
29: So I have a completely, the tooth that was, I have my tooth, but it's still my original tooth.
30: Yeah.
29: It's gone down. So I look a little bit, I don't look like David Letterman. Because it's bottom, you can't see it unless I make it so.
30: Yeah,
29: you know.
30: No, I can.
29: I'm very sensitive about my teeth. So
30: I can
29: don't
30: eat
29: do
30: a
29: that again.
30: Whole bag of corn nuts and nothing, and then the next morning oatmeal. And my dentist always says, "Yeah, but it was the you hand somebody to help you get the lid off the jar, and then they always get it off first try." He goes, "Yeah, the corn nuts loosened everything. That's the problem." But so here we are with AOC.
29: Right, to a person with perfect teeth.
30: Yeah.
29: She
30: has good...
29: I just noticed
30: say
29: that.
30: Something kind about AOC.
29: She has very nice teeth.
30: She has very nice teeth.
29: And brown eyes. And what does Eric say about women with brown eyes?
30: That's not what I say about women with brown eyes on the air. I say... No. Here's what I noticed, ladies. And by the way, it's too bad I'm already taken. I've noticed that the ones who don't seem stable have brown eyes. Now, it doesn't mean every one of them with brown eyes isn't stable. I'm just saying that fuse is waiting to be lit. No, I've noticed that some that aren't stable. And I noticed that in a couple of men, too, watching documentaries. And it's like, why do they always have brown eyes?
29: And by the way, to all the brown-eyed girls out there, understand this is me, Gary McNamara. That was Eric saying that over there. Sometimes people get our voices confused. That was Eric saying that, not Gary.
30: Yeah. All women with brown eyes are crazy. By the way, my oldest daughter.
29: Has brown eyes.
30: She's like, Dad, stop it.
29: All right, let's get to AOC here, because this is just beautiful stuff. Talking about, this is really interesting how she makes it seem like, because she said basically woke one was crazy. that she was a part of. But she doesn't really say she's a part of it. She just goes, yeah, woke one was crazy, but here it is. Here's part
0: okay,
29: of it.
0: Okay, all right.
1: I have a local city councilman that yeah. has this saying, woke one was crazy.
2: Woke one was crazy. Okay, that's interesting.
29: And so that was the one that people really, really, picked up upon. And then this one here, here's this one. Here we go.
0: Okay.
29: Because she was trying to separate, and she was talking about law enforcement. And she said, well, we talk about law enforcement completely different than we did in 2020. No, we don't.
30: No, we don't.
29: I was like, no, we don't.
30: The DSA wants them all gone. Right.
29: So, yeah. So she's asked this question because she's trying to separate herself from it, like woke one. But the reason it happened, not the reason it happened. You.
30: Yeah.
29: But here's this. Listen to this. Okay. Guy. Here we go.
2: Are you still a member of Democratic Socialists of America?
1: Of the New York City chapter.
2: The New York City chapter, not the national.
1: No.
29: He had to ask. But not the national. There's no difference.
30: Well, that's what I'm saying. Separates? Why do you she dismissively, oh, no, I would never. That sounded like I would never be a member of the national DSA.
29: So I saw, you know. And it wasn't, yesterday was a day where it was what everybody else was saying, not what I was thinking, that I found, you know, that I just found so interesting.
0: Yeah.
29: Because what I think really isn't that interesting. But right, Charles right. Cook here, National Review.
0: Yeah.
29: Will the woke own up to their own lunacy? If AOC and her friends have recognized the error of their ways, they owe the American people more than a oops.
30: Oops.
29: Aching to dismiss the record of one of the many kooky political candidates with whom she is now reflexively associated, AOC laughed aloud as if she had been told that she had a speck of mustard on her lip. I am a local city councilwoman that has this saying, woke one was crazy, she submitted, and I think that's what's important is that we have to assess what the candidate is saying now. Is it? Do we? Why? Woke one was indeed crazy, but AOC's implication is that the crazy moment was something that happened to her and her ideological compatriots,
0: yeah,
29: like an earthquake or an invasion from sea, rather than something that was contrived, dispersed, and enforced by her,
0: yeah,
29: and her ideological compatriots.
0: Yeah.
29: In this, AOC seems confused once again by the appropriate pronouns. It wasn't crazy. They were crazy, and that they includes her.
30: You know what this is? This is a continuation of the radicals, the DSA and the radicals saying, can't we just move on? I mean, that was so crazy back then. I mean, kids were going to sock hops. It was crazy back in 2020. Like, you know what I mean? Like, it was a totally, like, they weren't even around when it happened.
29: Sock hops
30: in 2020. root beer floats. I mean, it was over the top. But the thing is we've seen this, though. Was it Jay Paul? You know, at the hearing where parents of children who died at the hands of illegal immigrants.
29: Or just dismissed.
30: Where she was saying, we've done this four times. Can't we just move on? And then with Fauci, I forget the ranking member's name.
3: Forgive me. All due respect to the gentleman from the great state of whatever.
30: He said in his opening statement during that last Fauci hearing, he said, listen, we need to be, you know, we're here attacking things from the past, attacking him. You know, he's not even doing that job anymore. And this is just, we're drudging up all these old things and we need to be focused on the future. And in my mind, I was thinking, well, if you don't learn from the past, you're going to repeat in the future what happened then. But this is

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0: We are Red Eye Radio. He is Eric Harley, and I'm Gary McNamara. So really, yesterday, the consensus that I saw on social media, which, again, is the absolute truth.
1: Yeah.
0: There's nothing that is more truthful than the consensus on social media.
1: No, it's 100% accurate.
0: That was AOC's introduction to running for president of the United States.
1: I think it was a great observation, because I saw the clips too, and I too just thought, blah, blah, blah. And shame on us.
0: Yes, I mean, I felt that way.
1: But here's the problem with the way it goes, you know, and what we do is someone like AOC at some point just becomes a cartoon character. You know what I mean?
0: She's like the guy in Office Space.
1: Yeah.
0: You know, the way, hey, whatever his name, he's useless.
1: Yeah.
0: Right. Remember when, what's his name, says that?
1: Yeah.
0: What's his name? I can't think of his name now.
1: Yeah.
0: The boss's name. What's the boss's name?
1: I don't know. Gary Cole. Gary Cole.
0: Yeah, Gary Cole.
1: Yeah.
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3: Conflict with Iran continues. I'm Ted Lindner, Fox News. President Trump saying the U.S. is wiping out Iran in the conflict in the Middle East as the Iranian regime is calling for compensation from the U.S.
4: In the Oval Office, President Trump told reporters if there are damages to be paid, the Iranian regime should pay for its decades of violence and promoting terrorism. The president says the United States military has swept the entire Strait of Hormuz for mines, and the Navy is getting the job done.
5: Look, the only one that has control of the Strait of Hormuz right now is the United States Navy. We have a blockade that's been infallible. It's a steel wall.
4: At the White House, Mike Emanuel, Fox News.
3: Senators Ron Johnson and Rand Paul releasing texts from Dr. Anthony Fauci's government phone this week, revealing communications with other health officials during the COVID-19 pandemic. They had to do with pregnant women and whether it was safe for them to take the COVID vaccine. More details on this from Fox's Kevin Cork.
6: Quoting Fauci from a text dated 25th of January of 2021, since many people have significant cytokines storm and fever after the second dose, this theoretically could be associated with miscarriage in the first trimester. February the 3rd, he said in a Q&A with JAMA, that's the Journal of the American Medical Association, that the FDA found that there were no red flags regarding the vaccine in pregnant women. Then months later, he said this, quoting again, there's no indication whatsoever that there's any increase of any adverse issues in a pregnant woman who was vaccinated compared to a pregnant woman who wasn't vaccinated. It's pretty clear that pregnant women should get vaccinated.
3: This comes after the Senate Homeland Security Committee voted to hold Dr. Fauci in contempt of Congress after he invoked the Fifth Amendment over 100 times during a hearing. Lawmakers also referred him to the Department of Justice. America's listening to Fox News.
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0: And he is Eric Harley and I'm Gary McNamara. Fauci, we'll talk another text out in just a minute.
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0: All right. To my friends in the media. Just be careful. So you got to make sure you verify everything on social media.
1: Yeah.
0: The coach of the Indiana Fever was not fired. There's a post out there that went viral in the last couple of hours saying that she was fired after, you know, not defending her player enough. And there's a statement that looks official with the Indiana Fever emblem and all that.
1: Yeah.
0: And members of the media have fallen for it. Some people that I know have fallen for it and posted it. It is not true. She was not fired from the Indiana Fever. Again, the biggest thing about all of this is the WNBA is constantly in the news.
1: Yeah.
0: So,
1: yeah.
0: But this is a... you just wonder how much that they have. A Senate Republican leading the charge on investigating Dr. Anthony Fauci's old government phone told Fox News Digital that the revelation that the former COVID czar was concerned that vaccines could cause miscarriages was just the tip of the iceberg.
1: Yeah.
0: Johnson, in an interview with Fox News Digital, alleged that the first group of texts from Fauci's old government phone was a clear sign that the man who became the face of the nation's COVID-19 response said one thing privately while taking a different message to the public. He said, we tell pregnant women, don't even have a glass of wine. Yet we coerced them, convinced them, sometimes mandated them to get an experimental gene therapy as early as the first trimester. This is truly sick. And the way this has been, I've known about this for years, but finally, because we have a text associated with Dr. with St. Fauci.
1: Yeah.
0: It's finally getting the play in the media that's been deserving for years. I saw the story yesterday. I don't know. I'll have to check to see whether the mainstream media is covering it or not. Johnson and Rand Paul obtained Fauci's phone from his time as the head of the National Institutes of Allergy and Infectious Diseases from the Department of Health and Human Services as part of their broader dive into the former chief medical advisor to the president. The conversation from January 2021 between Fauci, then Centers for Disease Control Director Dr. Rochelle Walensky and Dr. Vivek Murthy, who would become Surgeon General during the Biden administration. During the back and forth, Fauci admitted he had real concerns about the impact of the mRNA vaccines on pregnant women. I asked around a bit more, and another issue came up that you need to be aware of, since many people have significant psilocybin storms. Is that how you pronounce it?
1: Okay.
0: And fever after the second dose. This theoretically could be associated with miscarriages in the first trimester. Johnson charged that I've never heard a federal health official admit that about the injections and noted that the storms were linked with adverse effects to the lungs from the vaccination. What you have to connect this to is what they were saying publicly that was contrary to that, also from what they were publishing. He recalled a study published by the New England Journal of Medicine in 2021. After Fauci's initial concern that found that of 827 pregnancies that were exposed to the vaccine, 104 had what they called spontaneous abortions. We would call it miscarriage. Johnson argued, however, that the numbers were skewed. Of the 827 women, 700 got their vaccination or injection in the third trimester, 127 of them in trimester one and two, which is where the 104 miscarriages occurred. Trimester one and two. And it is where the 104 miscarriages occurred out of 127.
1: Wow.
0: So the proper percentage is 104 divided by 127, and 82% miscarriage rate with women who got the injection in the first and second trimester. And this is Fauci on August 30th, 2021. Okay, here this is Fauci actually.
1: Wow.
0: Talking about it. And 7 months earlier, he had written, you know, everything else about the, you know, about the vaccine and his concerns about miscarriage. Here we go.
14: However, when you look at the unvaccinated versus the vaccinated, there is absolutely no increased risk of that. So because of that, the CDC and the ACOG, the American College of Obstetrics and Gynecology, who used to say it is okay for them, for pregnant women to get vaccinated, to change now and say it is recommended that pregnant women get vaccinated. So it's really one of those things that's kind of not a close call. It really is pretty clear that pregnant women should get vaccinated.
0: I guess the question would be, you've been doing this your whole life. It's like we've been doing this our whole lives. We're not as old as Fauci, but I'm getting there. You're about medicine, and medicine's about the truth.
1: You want it because you want to find a solution. You want to make sure the negative reactions or whatever it is isn't happening anymore. You want to cytokine storms is what the is, oh, so is what okay is, yeah It baffles me. Because when you take an oath, if you're talking about research, right, during a research, a period of research, and you get to the point of peer review and you go back and forth and your peers are going back and forth and going, well, we don't know. And before it gets out there and affects great numbers of people, then that's one thing. But that's still about putting your critical thinking and skills, training and knowledge to the test. And this sounds like he just wanted to dismiss it because he wanted to be the guy who was going to peddle vaccines.
0: I've been dealing a lot with doctors lately, and the one thing I always tell them, I said, you know, I tell them, don't soft sell it to me. And not about me, by the way, okay?
15: But yeah.
0: You know, my sister with my dad and everything else. Just, you know, tell us what the situation is. Tell us the truth. Tell us what you believe it is. I remember that, and this goes back, 40 years ago, a co-host that I had in rock radio ended up getting testicular cancer. And it was really, I mean, it was bad. He died, but I'll never forget that we were driving down the road and he had gone through massive operations. It like 30 tumors removed from his body. And it was like a month had gone by or 2 months. And he said, they want me back for more chemotherapy and more surgery. And he was only, at that time, he was only 26.
1: Wow.
0: And he said, I'll never forget. He said, I can't get a straight answer from my mother or my mother. And I can't get a straight answer from my brother because they just love me. And they want me to be here. He said, I don't want to go through it again. Which is tough to hear when,
1: yeah.
0: And he asked me, he said, what would you do? I'll never forget. We talked about what the doctors had said and everything else. And that if he went through it, it was 70-30. They gave him the positive things they thought and the negative things that they thought. And they came to the conclusion that you 70-30, you'll live a good 2 years. If you do this 70-30, you live a good 2 years. And I forget, he asked me, he goes, what would you do? He goes, what would you suggest I do? And I said, I can't tell you what to do.
1: Yeah.
0: So I can tell you what I can tell you what I believe I would do, not going through what you've gone through the last 6 months.
15: Yeah.
0: And I said, if it was 70-30 and do you believe it? You believe that they're telling you the truth? And he said, yes. I said, so do I. And I said, I do it. And he did it, and he lived 3 years. He lived a relatively healthy 3 years. Mm. But I mean, those are the things that, I mean, that's life and death right there, and he wanted the truth. He didn't want to be lied to. So in this case here, these are people, they're doctors, their only goal should be to not, of course, to be compassionate and kind, but I want the truth.
1: I
0: want the truth, and the American people want the truth. What makes it so you can't go out there and say, we suggest you get it, but we find that, you know, this demographic or this demographic or this demographic or this. For example, we did know early on, and I'm talking probably 3 or 4 months into it, way before the vaccine came out, that the rate of death for children was less than the flu. Right?
1: Yeah.
0: And yeah. elderly people with people like me with underlying conditions. I don't know what the death rate was. I know it was a lot higher. I remember they were throwing out, remember what, the 15-20% or whatever it was. I don't know if that ended up being true because I haven't seen the latest on that. You know, what exactly.

0: exactly it would be. But you looked at it and you said, okay, it's a completely different situation on what you might do for any type of treatment if you're elderly and have an underlying condition than if you were a child.
1: Right.
0: We knew it.
1: Right.
0: Why didn't they say that? What was the problem of saying that as a doctor? I went to my doctor, like we all went to our doctors, you know, some people didn't during that time. But still, I went to my doctor, and he always, this is a situation. He could be compassionate, whatever. But this is a situation. What happens, because you get to the point, I was thinking a movie that I saw where somebody said that to a doctor, said, you know, you're not a doctor anymore, you're a bureaucrat. That just popped into my mind in a movie. It's like you've gone from being a doctor to a bureaucrat.
1: Perfect, because I was about to say the problem is agenda. We assume that they don't have an agenda, and I don't know, you know, I can't quantify it, but some do because they're human, and they believe if they're a radical liberal, they believe a certain way, and if they apply that in their field, there are going to be problems.
0: You mean like the WNBA?
1: And like surgeons that are mutilating children's genitals.
0: Yeah. Absolutely.
1: All of that.
0: We are Red Eye Radio.
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4: We are Red Eye Radio. He's Eric Carlin, and I'm Gary McNamara. Very briefly here, just looking at the New York Post editorial on AOC.
5: Yeah.
4: If the lefties think that the cancel culture they imposed was a bad idea or that woke one was crazy, does that mean they no longer hold those opinions? Well, no.
5: No.
4: The only real difference between woke one and woke two is the extra anti-Semitism added after El Sayed's Hamas buddies invaded Israel, slaughtered over 1,000 innocents, and started a war by kidnapping several hundred others. And woke two is also a tad more circumspect. Hong talks about shifting funds towards community initiatives and non-prison approaches for crime prevention, exactly what the defund crew was talking about.
5: Yep.
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12: COVID texts released. I'm Sue Guzman, Fox News. Some new text messages are being released from Dr. Anthony Fauci's government phone, where he expressed concern over the COVID-19 vaccine and early-term miscarriages.
13: In one text thread from January of 2021, Dr. Fauci discusses the impact of the COVID-19 injection on pregnant women. Dr. Fauci writes to the then Surgeon General and head of the CDC, quote, many people have significant cytokine storm and fever after the second dose. This theoretically could be associated with miscarriage in the first trimester. Dr. Fauci later said that COVID could cause serious illness during pregnancy and that no safety issues had emerged among thousands of pregnant women who at the time had gotten the vaccine. Dr. Fauci also pointed to guidance from health authorities that left the decision to get the vaccine to women and their health care providers.
12: Fox's Max Gordon, President Trump looking to change regulations on childhood vaccines. The latest from Fox's Chad Perkerman in Washington.
14: The president signed an executive order reducing the number of recommended childhood vaccines. Health and Human Services Secretary RFK Jr. drove the move.
15: We are comparing health outcomes in vaccinated versus unvaccinated children. The vaccines administered during pregnancy and outcomes ranging from allergies to autoimmune disease to autism and other neurodevelopmental disorders.
14: Now, Kennedy says there's no conclusion whether vaccines contribute to health problems. Senate Health Committee Chairman Bill Cassidy is a doctor. He called the order, quote, wrong. He believes this makes people more hesitant to get vaccine.
12: President Trump's pick for U.S. Attorney General Todd Blanche sworn in Monday night at the Oval Office after a rough nomination period. Blanche had faced backlash for his history as the president's personal attorney. 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
12: President Trump demanding compensation from Iran as talks on the Strait of Hormuz continue. This is after Iran listed 15 demands that must be met in the conflict, including the U.S. releasing its frozen assets and paying Iran reparations.
18: The misery index in Iran actually hit a record high of 91.1%. That, of course, due to rampant inflation and unemployment. And the economic strain is likely to get even worse as the U.S. naval blockade continues. For the record, the country has an inflation rate of 82% and an unemployment rate of 9.1%.
19: We're just going to keep on applying the pressure that we can apply and getting as much oil and gas out of the Middle East so that Americans can enjoy lower gas and energy prices.
18: The vice president speaking there. Of course, this is all part of the president's strategy to crush the regime in order to secure a safer region, a non-nuclear Iran, and yes, a safe and toll-free Strait of Hormuz.
12: And that's Fox's Kevin Cork reporting. Primary elections in Minnesota Tuesday, where voters will choose Senate and gubernatorial candidates. Fox's Garrett Tenney reports.
20: Perhaps the biggest race here in Minnesota is the Democratic primary to replace retiring Senator Tina Smith. Congresswoman Angie Craig facing a far-left progressive with lots of grassroots support in Lieutenant Governor Peggy Flanagan. Fraud has become a big issue in this race, given that Flanagan served under Tim Walz for nearly 8 years when much of that fraud was taking place. The other big race here is for governor, after Tim Walz dropped his reelection bid due to the fallout from the widespread fraud. Amy Klobuchar is expected to win the Democratic nomination, and the crowded GOP field includes MyPillow founder Mike Lindell, who has President Trump's endorsement, Minnesota House Speaker Lisa Demuth, and former businessman and veteran Kendall Qualls, who was endorsed by the state party.
12: The last time a Republican nominee won a statewide election in Minnesota was Tim Pawlenty, who was elected governor in 2006. I'm Sue Guzman. This is Fox News.
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7: Now, it's Red Eye Radio. Gary McNamara and Eric Harley talk about everything from politics to social issues and news of the day. 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
4: All across America, we are Red Eye Radio. He is Eric Harley, and I'm Gary McNamara. Welcome and good morning.
25: Hello.
4: Thanks for being here.
25: Hello.
4: Thanks for my buddy Adam, who texted me this.
25: Yeah.
4: So all of us cultists can celebrate.
25: Right.
4: 42 years ago today, Red Dawn came out.
25: Wolverines!
4: I send it to him every year. The end of the movie. Remember the Partisan Rock?
25: Yeah.
4: Where they etch the names of the young people who died at the beginning of World War III.
25: Right.
4: He sends it to me.
25: Wow.
4: the last line of Red Dawn. Quote, "I never saw the brothers again. In time, this war, like every other war, ended, but I never forgot and come to this place often, though no one rarely does. In the early days of World War III, guerrillas, mostly children, place their names of their lost upon this rock. They fought here alone and gave up their lives, so this nation shall not perish from the earth." End of quote. That was back then when that came out. I still get goosebumps reading that. When that came out, people forget that was still in the midst of the Cold War.
25: Yeah. No, I mean, in the back of our minds, you were more in the era, because you're much older than I am. So you're taking...
4: You know, this is ageism.
25: I know. That's why I did it.
4: HR! Yeah. Where's HR?
25: Yeah. No, I emailed that to HR the other day. A bunch of ageist jokes about you. But anyhow, and they're not worried because they think you don't know how to open your email. I told them you keep asking, what time does the email man come?
4: I don't know how to file a protest on the internet. I don't know how to use the email. That's a great point.
25: What's this little flat thing with all the numbers and letters?
4: Where's my typewriter?
25: Yeah. No, but in the back of our mind, I mean, we didn't live in that kind of fear every day, but we thought when the movie came out, it was like, it could happen. You know?
4: Yeah.
25: By the way, partisan rock sounds like a genre where you only play conservative heavy metal. Right? Yes. Right. So you play, what would you play? Megadeth? Because
4: the other end of the Lollapalooza spectrum.
25: Megadeth, you know, because I'm thinking of, you know, those who are born again in metal. Alice Cooper.
4: Yeah.
25: Zakk Wylde, you know, things like that. But yeah, I love Zakk Wylde. There's one of those, it was one of those moments where it was like, oh, that could happen. You know, another one was the movie with Emilio Estevez and all the AC/DC songs where the big rigs come alive. I was thinking, you know what? That might happen. And guess what? Guess what? We have self-driving big rigs now. It might happen. What was it called? Oh man, it was a great movie.
4: Oh yeah, I can't think of the name of it. Weren't there a couple of movies with that did that? Was it Emilio Estevez? And by the way, no, he wasn't in Red Dawn. It was young Charlie Sheen.
25: Oh yeah, right. Yeah. Maximum Overdrive.
4: Oh yeah.
25: Which was 80? Was that 86? I thought it was earlier than that. Yeah, but I love that movie because now they could redo that movie, and it would be more realistic. Truckers, you know I'm right on this. And by the way, it would make a lot of money. Elon Musk, if you're listening, you know he's always awake during our show because he posts on X like all night long. So I've got a theory that he listens. At least that's my theory. Elon, if you're listening, finance a movie about self-driving because Tesla has a self-driving. No. Theirs is not self-driving.
4: I heard, I saw somebody was killed. I don't know what the make was by a self-driving car in Dallas.
25: There was one car that hit a pedestrian and knocked it into a Waymo.
4: Oh, knocked it into a Waymo.
25: Yeah. Headline
4: said, I just saw the headline.
25: Pedestrian dies after being hit by two vehicles, including a Waymo.
4: Oh, okay.
25: The
4: headline. The headline that I read made it sound like it was the autonomous vehicle.
25: That's what I'm saying.
4: Yeah.
25: That it was hit by two cars, including a Waymo. But the one car, the first car, knocked that person, unfortunately, they said about 30 or 40 feet into a Waymo. I don't know if the Waymo was in motion or if it was stationary or not, or you know, how that worked out.
4: If that's the case, the Waymo had nothing to do with it.
25: If it's station, well, whether it was stationary or not, you're right.
4: Or moving, right.
25: If it happened to be in that place.
4: The initial contact.
25: I'll double check that story to make sure those details, you know, because sometimes when a story first comes out, it's like, and then it's, you know, new developments and all of that. But the headline on the app from one of the local stations made it look like the self-driving vehicle was at least in part responsible. And I don't know that would be the case, because I don't know what the reaction, by the way, would be. You and I have talked about this, of self-driving vehicles.

0: if a person, let's just say, runs out without being hit by another car, runs out into traffic, you know, unexpectedly, you know, kids running into the street, and I don't know about these automated vehicles and how much, if they're 100% proof in that way. I know humans aren't, so I don't know if the technology is or not, but yeah, if I think if you wanted to make a movie, getting back to the Red Dawn thing and the Maximum Overdrive, remake Maximum Overdrive with self-driving big rigs coming to life at a truck stop. Oh my gosh, that'd be funny.
1: I would like that. Now, yeah. Red Dawn 2, I'll never forget when that was being produced. And remember, oh man, our listeners were just, especially our listeners in Michigan, because didn't they film that in Michigan, I think?
0: I think they did,
1: yeah. Red Dawn 2, yeah. And it was, the funniest thing is they had to change it. Remember how they changed the enemy? Because in Red Dawn, the initial Red Dawn, the enemy was, you know, the Russians. I mean, the Cubans were involved in it also.
0: Yeah.
1: But I still remember Powers Booth.
0: Oh.
1: China's sitting this one out.
0: Yeah.
1: Remember that one?
0: Yeah.
1: And remember that one? It's like, well, who was on our side? And he's, what did he say? Like, whatever it was. A half a billion Chinamen or something. He goes, right, I thought there was a billion and a half. And then he throws the alcohol he's drinking onto the fire and it goes,
0: yeah.
1: Remember that one?
0: Right.
1: But Red Dawn, so that was Russia with Cuba and maybe some of the communist Central American nations at that time, I think. And then Red Dawn 2, it was supposed to be the Chinese. And then the producers figured out that they could sell this to the Chinese market.
0: Yeah.
1: And so they didn't want to have, since they thought they could make a ton of money in China by doing a movie like this, they couldn't use China as the losers. So they used North Korea.
0: Yeah.
1: So right. It was North Korea invading us. And when you can't buy that premise at all, as you said, you know, you could think in the midst of the Cold War, yeah, this might happen with Russia. This could, you know, is this how a war might happen? There's no way that when the Red Dawn 2 came out, what, in maybe 2010 or I don't know when it was.
0: Yeah, whenever.
1: 2012. Right. That you could ever imagine that North Korea would invade the United States.
0: Now.
1: That wasn't even possible.
0: Now, with the whole tariff thing with Canada, Canada might invade.
1: Well, we already had that movie.
0: What was that? Oh, Canadian Bacon?
1: Canadian Bacon.
0: Oh, yeah, you're right. Yeah, that's right.
1: That was right. I mean, Michael Moore's most realistic movie.
0: Yes. Most accurate movie.
1: Most
0: true.
1: Accurate movie,
0: no,
1: right.
0: That's true. By the way, an update on that story involving that Waymo accident. So, according to KDFW, that's the local Fox affiliate, Fox 4 here in Dallas, police said the man was crossing the street outside a crosswalk when he was hit by an SUV going southwest on Maple Avenue. The collision caused the man to be thrown into a Waymo traveling in the opposite direction. And it goes on to say that the Waymo detected the pedestrian, basically on, you know, as he started to walk, you know, I guess into traffic, and slowed down. However, the man hit the left rear of the vehicle after being struck by the first vehicle.
1: All right.
0: So it really had nothing to do with the Waymo.
1: Right, had nothing to do with it.
0: You're doing, you know, and which means, you know, and Waymo, they say, is cooperating with investigators. There were no occupants in the Waymo vehicle. I mean, we know they're not. There are no drivers, but there were no occupants at all. There's nobody in the vehicle, but they're working, you know, with local authorities to try and find out, you know, get all the details.
1: Aren't they dealing with that cul-de-sac problem that they had? Remember that? Remember the cul-de-sac where all those Waymos were sitting?
0: Oh yeah,
1: it was just like,
0: you know what's crazy about that?
1: Complaining, well, oh, there's all these Waymos. in this cul-de-sac here, just sitting there.
0: They're staging, waiting for someone to, you know.
1: But it was like, it was a residential cul-de-sac, and they're like, get these Waymos out of here.
0: You know what's funny about that? Nate Bargatze, great comedian, has a thing. He lives in a cul-de-sac. My parents live in a cul-de-sac. And when you live in a cul-de-sac, and Nate does a bit on this, and a car you don't recognize comes into the cul-de-sac, everybody takes notice. Because if you don't live in one of the, whatever, seven, eight houses, it's like, what are you doing? And you know, in today's world, you know, with DoorDash and all these kind of deliveries, you know, if it's a brown van with UPS on the side, we know what's going on. But if it's just a car, and they, especially if they don't stop.
1: And you drive slowly around.
0: What are you doing? And Nate's got a great bit about that. But yeah, that would be kind of freaky. Well, there's a question. So today, for part of the day, I was without a car, and I got into a Uber, and a great experience, a really great ride, and went from point A to point B. And I thought about the Waymo thing. And I thought, you know, with the generation, not generation, but the group of people that don't want to own anything. And at some point, we could be in a place, I think people like us, old people, will still want to own, we want our freedom. I want to be able to drive. I like road trips. I like to be able to go when I want to go. I like to, you know, quite frankly, have my car have that new Whataburger smell. I like to eat in my car. I don't like to have to make friends with the driver, even though all the drivers have been very friendly. I've never had a bad experience. But with the Waymo, you know, that's what they're getting rid of. They're getting rid of this awkward, you know, I don't want to talk to the driver thing, so let's just get rid of the driver altogether. Right?
1: Yeah, right. That's a great point.
0: Yeah.
1: Is the selling point of Waymo,
0: you don't have to talk to
1: you either. Never have to deal with anyone.
0: No, that's
1: what was the Mars movie with Arnold Schwarzenegger. Don't even put a fake robot
0: right
1: to talk to you. I don't want to communicate with anybody.
0: Yeah.
1: Just I put it in where I'm going, just take me there. Here's a question. Do you have to tip in a Waymo?
0: No. I wouldn't.
1: Neither would I.
0: I mean, I don't know if it asks you to.
1: Is it more expensive than an Uber?
0: I think it is. I've never taken one. I think it just started in this. Well, we have some.
1: There'd be two reasons.
0: Yeah.
1: They could charge, you know, $5 more for the same trip, and you'd probably give a $10 tip. I don't know. I don't know how people tip for. I know how I tip.
0: Yeah, I tip well.
1: I always do because it's. I want to keep that five. I still have a five. Because when I look at whether it's Lyft or Uber, those are when I absolutely 100% have to have a ride. There's no negotiating.
0: Right.
1: Cost doesn't matter. $5 or $10 either way, I could care less.
0: Yeah.
1: I got to get to this particular point.
0: I'm with you.
1: So first off, so if you could charge $5 more, because I would tip more than $5. Yeah. And especially on shorter trips, to encourage them, if they're in the neighborhood, to always pick me up.
0: Right.
1: I tip very generously for that. But first off, you don't have to tip, so it might be cheaper, and you don't have to deal with another human being.
0: And from the company's standpoint, they don't have to worry about finding enough drivers.
1: Right.
0: You know, it's about the investment of the vehicles. That's it.
1: Yeah.
0: And the maintenance, of course, but yeah.
1: Man. And I don't have to deal. I mean, I can now maybe they should have like a cat as a driver, and then I could have a conversation.
0: You know, it would be funny.
1: What?
0: Have a Waymo like business and then just put a cat in the driver's seat. I don't think you want to do that.
1: No, you don't want to do that.
0: I'm guessing that's going to be a bad idea.
1: Right.
0: But get a realistic cat that's, you know, just a stuffed animal, you know. Get a realistic cat with its paws on the wheel.
1: To make people feel more comfortable, you have like a stuffed animal in that seat.
0: Yeah.
1: Because people then feel there's a comfort level to having a stuffed animal in there.
0: And I'd talk to the cat.

0: respective five-year averages. The crop is being pushed along a little bit by the recent heat and lack of moisture. It is taking a bit of a bite out of the crop potential, I'm afraid. The soybean crop just about finished up with blooming progress on August 9th, the national number 93%, five-year average 91% last year, 90%. Cotton squaring wrapping up across the country, 93% is the August 9th number, equal to the five-year average, 1 point ahead of last year. The rice crop, the great majority of the crop has already headed out, 87% on August 9th.
1: I'm Rod Bain reporting for the U.S. Department of Agriculture in Washington, D.C.
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1: We are Red Eye Radio. He's Eric Carlin. I'm Gary McNamara. How the Republican Party and the Democratic Party are becoming similar. Ooh, wait a minute. It was something that I read yesterday.
2: Yeah.
1: A columnist talking about, in fact, heading threads throughout the day on how similar they are becoming. We'll get to that. Stephen A. Smith on the WNBA.
2: Yeah.
1: You know, the best part is I got him in one of his monologues where he starts medium and just keeps going up
2: and building up and building up and
1: building the rage. And,
2: I love it.
1: And also the entire thing of the Secret Service sneaking the president off of Air Force One from Turkey, which, by the way, that's a Secret Service call and the correct call. By the way.
2: Yes.
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3: COVID texts released. I'm Sue Guzman, Fox News. Some new text messages are being released from Dr. Anthony Fauci's government phone, where he expressed concern over the COVID-19 vaccine and early-term miscarriages.
4: In one text thread from January of 2021, Dr. Fauci discusses the impact of the COVID-19 injection on pregnant women. Dr. Fauci writes to the then Surgeon General and head of the CDC, quote, many people have significant cytokine storm and fever after the second dose. This theoretically could be associated with miscarriage in the first trimester. Dr. Fauci later said that COVID could cause serious illness during pregnancy and that no safety issues had emerged among thousands of pregnant women who at the time had gotten the vaccine. Dr. Fauci also pointed to guidance from health authorities that left the decision to get the vaccine to women and their health care providers.
3: Fox's Max Gordon, President Trump looking to change regulations on childhood vaccines. The latest from Fox's Chad Pergram in Washington.
5: The president signed an executive order reducing the number of recommended childhood vaccines. Health and Human Services Secretary RFK Jr. drove the move.
6: We are comparing health outcomes in vaccinated versus unvaccinated children. The vaccines administered during pregnancy and outcomes ranging from allergies to autoimmune disease to autism and other neurodevelopmental disorders.
5: Now, Kennedy says there's no conclusion whether vaccines contribute to health problems. Senate Health Committee Chairman Bill Cassidy is a doctor. He called the order, quote, wrong. He believes this makes people more hesitant to get vaccine.
3: President Trump's pick for U.S. Attorney General Todd Blanche sworn in Monday night at the Oval Office after a rough nomination period. Blanche had faced backlash for his history as the president's personal attorney. America's listening to Fox News.
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4: And he's Eric Harley, and I'm Gary McNamara. Coming up in just a minute, the Secret Service, the President, and Turkey all coming up.
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4: So the story came out yesterday, reading from the New York Post here. The president snuck off of Air Force One in a catering truck, departed Turkey on a secret military flight after the Iran threat. President Trump was secretly whisked off of Air Force One in an airport catering truck last month and departed Turkey on a separate military flight in response to a threat from Iran, according to a report. The secret mission reported by the Washington Post on Monday left journalists and even White House staff believing they were on the same plane as the president when they departed the annual NATO summit in Turkey on July 8th. But in reality, they served as a decoy while Trump traveled in a smaller Air Force C-32A. The elaborate ruse saw Trump publicly board an older model Air Force One before being smuggled out in a catering truck that had been lifted up to a door on the opposite side of the entrance to the presidential plane. Trump was accompanied by several aides inside the container, which was lowered into a truck on the tarmac and driven to a nearby Air Force C-32A plane, where the vessel was once again elevated up to a door, apparently allowing Trump and his aides to board the alternate plane. Like the older model presidential plane, the C-32A was also blue and white and emblazoned with the words United States of America, according to the Washington Post. War Secretary Pete Hegseth was on the secret flight with Trump, but boarded separately using external stairs in an attempt to make the flight appear typical, the U.S. official told the outlet. After departing Turkey, the C-32A carrying Trump landed at Mildenhall Air Force Base in the United Kingdom. The plane arrived about 9 minutes before reporters and White House staff aboard Air Force One landed at the same base. Television cameras and media reports note Trump descended the external stairs from Air Force One about 25 minutes after the plane landed. It's unclear how the president moved from the C-32A to the other plane. At that airport, Trump and the White House staff and reporters boarded the $400 million Qatari gifted jet that the president flew into Turkey on originally. At the time, speculation swirled as to why the older Air Force One was being used to depart Turkey rather than the newer and more luxurious plane. The White House and Trump denied that the switcheroo was related to a threat from Iran or security concerns from with the new plane, which Trump is using as a temporary Air Force One while Boeing finishes work on the permanent replacement planes. So there you go.
5: Wow.
4: This is a Secret Service call.
5: Yeah.
4: Whatever information they had,
5: yep.
4: they didn't know.
5: Right.
4: And in the age of terrorism, they just didn't know. And we've said this before. We remember in 9/11. Remember how the Democrats mocked Bush?
5: Yeah. Yeah.
4: For going to Nebraska?
5: Right.
4: To the bunker?
5: Yeah.
4: Because they didn't know?
5: That's the Air Force Base I was born on.
4: Oh.
5: Off at Air Force Base.
4: Wow.
5: And it's a highly secured base. Well, especially that bunker. My brother-in-law worked in that bunker for a couple of years. He was stationed there. And, you know, they made a mockery of it. Actually, it was a great call.
4: It's the only call that you could make until the president said, I want to go to Washington.
5: Right.
4: And at that point, you have to obey the president.
5: But
4: the fact is, when something strikes like this and the Secret Service says, Mr. President, now, most presidents follow what the Secret Service is telling them to do at that moment. It's got nothing to do, as I saw it already on social media. Oh, Trump's hiding again. No. Well, unfortunately, they believe that the executive branch is part of the one legislative house of their dreams of a socialist society. No, the president is commander in chief. That is a branch of the government. In an attack or situation like this, when you're at war and you believe there's an assassination attempt out for you and the threat is critical, you do exactly what the Secret Service tells you to do. And it's got nothing to do with hiding because you're afraid.
5: And by the way,
4: it's because you are the commander in chief.
5: Yes.
4: And you're one third of the power of the government of the United States.
5: For those morons saying, oh, he was just hiding, I want you to repeat the following out loud in front of other people. Donald Trump was afraid of being seen. The guy who puts his name on, literally, on the side of every building he builds was afraid of being seen. Give me a break. By the way, how it went down, him hiding in that and then being, that's, you know, that reminds me of all the president's planes. What was the one with Harrison Ford? Get off my plane. What was the one?
4: I never saw the whole thing.
5: Was it Air Force One? What was it called?
4: Maybe it was Air Force One.
5: Whatever it was. It was a good action movie. Highly unrealistic. But it's kind of in that realm. It's like, we need you to get in this thing, and we're going to take you. Now, the thing is, it was a food truck?
4: Catering truck, yeah.
5: Catering truck. It was filled with Diet Cokes, because that's all he drinks. But no, it's just that to me is fascinating all day long. But I'm glad I'm glad they made the call.

0: whether it was a viable threat or not. In that moment, they believed it was a viable threat. You have to make that call, and you have to protect him. Let's be very clear. There have been multiple attempts on this president's life. That right there is the landscape of where we are in terms of the hatred for this president. And on top of course, nations like Iran, who are trying, according to reports, trying to kill him, and which is the case with a lot of presidents. But this specific president has had in recent years multiple attempts on his life, one within a quarter inch of his life.
1: To us, and I know I can speak for you, it doesn't matter whether it's a Democrat or Republican president.
0: Exactly.
1: It's the executive branch, and you do everything in a situation like this to protect. In fact,
0: yes,
1: probably if I was the head of the Secret Service, and I'm sure this opinion is held, there probably were people that told him, we don't want you to go to Turkey.
0: Yeah, yeah, I could see that.
1: We don't want you to be flying in this. I bet you somebody in the Secret Service, you know, put that out.
0: Yeah.
1: We had advised Mr. President, we're not telling you not to. We would advise you not to do it. The risks are just too great with not knowing. And I don't know. I mean, especially if the story is true about the, which demands a congressional investigation, even if it's behind closed doors.
0: Right.
1: To find out, was that plane not properly prepared?
0: Right.
1: To defend itself,
0: right?
1: Because it's very important. I don't need to know it. You don't need to know it. I don't need to know
0: that
1: the
0: plane has
1: systems.
0: One purpose,
1: right?
0: One. I mean, I guess two, but we'll combine them to safely transport the president to places he needs to be, regardless of who the president is, and it needs to work every time and needs to be capable on every level, full stop.
1: Yeah, this isn't, well, sort of is rocket science. Missiles can hit a plane.
0: Yeah, it is. It is.
1: and so as far as I'm concerned, if the Secret Service saw a threat, then they tell the president, you need to do this now. This is serious.
0: Yep.
1: We don't know what the threat is. We're never going to know what the threat is.
0: Right.
1: But
0: I'm glad they made the call.
1: Yeah. And that goes.
0: It was the right thing to do.
1: It got nothing to do with whether it's Trump. It has to do with he's president of the United States. It's the executive branch of the United States.
0: Yep.
1: You do everything to protect. And I remember, the childishness, that I saw in social media. Oh, Trump's afraid. Same thing you heard about Bush on 9/11.
0: Right.
1: Right. Yeah. Yeah. Well, yeah. The unknown,
0: mm-hmm.
1: Yeah, we're afraid,
0: yeah.
1: And we're protecting the executive branch.
0: Yep.
1: Until we know what the situation is.
0: Yep.
1: Until we know we're protecting the executive branch of the United States of America.
0: Right.
1: And if you don't like it, go to hell.
0: Yep. Absolutely.
1: It's that simple.
0: Remember when they were trying to limit former president's Secret Service protection? And then they turned that around. And it was like, why in the world would you want to do that? Because they're still targets.
1: And it was, we were against that push.
0: Yes.
1: To take away their protection.
0: Right.
1: Was it Republicans that were advocating for it to take away the protection?
0: I don't know how many Republicans were on board for it. But I don't care who the president is.
1: We didn't care. We said no.
0: You can't do that.
1: No,
0: you can't. In fact, I have an issue with VPs losing their Secret Service protection after 6 months of no longer being in office. Because especially if it's that VP could be at one point a presidential candidate. But beyond that, they could be a target. And I don't care if it's Kamala Harris or J.D. Vance. I don't care.
1: Or AOC.
0: I don't care.
1: Because, and I say AOC because yesterday that was the scuttlebutt. Okay, her appearance means she's not running for president.
0: Yeah. No, you protect the office. Yeah. That is part of all of this. We can disagree with them. You know, we can vote against them. But there must be proper protection for the executive branch, for the head of the executive branch, the commander in chief, at all times.
1: We are Red Eye Radio.
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2: 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W

0: We are Redeye Radio. He is Eric Carly, and I'm Gary McNamara. Welcome and good morning. Thanks for being here. I'm sorry. I just looked at the Babylon Bee.
1: Yeah, what do you got?
0: Inspired by AOC, James Tallarico also likes to have his eggs frozen.
1: Oh my gosh!
0: Did you see the picture of Waltz, Tim Waltz, golfing yesterday?
1: No, yeah, it's like no,
0: very unique swing. People were criticizing his swing, but I'll say this: it's a very short backswing, very short, and then he just comes all the way through. He finishes his swing. I'll say that.
1: So
0: but I don't know. I don't think he hit it far though.
1: On a scale of 1 to 10. On the swing, on just what you saw.
0: It keeps him from being injured. It's a kind of swing you would have if you don't want to hurt yourself.
1: But where would you rate it?
0: Out of a 10?
1: Yeah.
0: If you're talking about a professional swing being a 10, I'd say maybe a 3 or a 4.
1: An amateur 10.
0: I don't
1: maybe
0: know.
1: Maybe a 5.
0: I don't know.

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8: Keeping the pressure on Iran. I'm Ted Lindner, Fox News. President Trump saying the U.S. is wiping out Iran in the conflict in the Middle East as the Iranian regime is calling for compensation from the United States. Fox's Mike Emanuel has the latest.
9: In the Oval Office, President Trump told reporters if there are damages to be paid, the Iranian regime should pay for its decades of violence and promoting terrorism. The president says the United States military has swept the entire Strait of Hormuz for mines, and the Navy is getting the job done.
10: Look, the only one that has control of the Strait of Hormuz right now is the United States Navy. We have a blockade that's been infallible. It's a steel wall.
9: At the White House, Mike Emanuel, Fox News.
8: Senators Ron Johnson and Rand Paul releasing texts from Dr. Anthony Fauci's government phone this week, revealing communications with other health officials during the COVID-19 pandemic. They had to do with pregnant women and whether it was safe for them to take the COVID vaccine. Fox's Kevin Cork with more.
11: Quoting Fauci from a text dated 25th of January of 2021, since many people have significant cytokines, storm, and fever after the second dose, This theoretically could be associated with miscarriage in the first trimester. February the 3rd, he said in a Q&A with JAMA, that's the Journal of the American Medical Association, that the FDA found that there were no red flags regarding the vaccine in pregnant women. Then months later, he said this, quoting again, there's no indication whatsoever that there's any increase of any adverse issues in a pregnant woman who was vaccinated compared to a pregnant woman who wasn't vaccinated. It's pretty clear that pregnant women should get vaccinated.
8: This comes after the Senate Homeland Security Committee voted to hold Dr. Fauci in contempt of Congress after he invoked the Fifth Amendment over 100 times during a hearing. Lawmakers also refer him to the Department of Justice. 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
8: No winner in Monday night's Powerball means Wednesday night's jackpot jumps to at least $975 million. The winning numbers drawn for Monday night were 6, 37, 54, 55, 64, and a Powerball of 10. If you win on Wednesday night, the jackpot has a cash value of $422.3 million. This Powerball jackpot, the biggest prize this year. There were a few match $5 million winners Monday night in California and Maryland, and one match five power play $2 million winner in the state of Tennessee. President Trump signing an executive order Monday ordering the government to trim down the vaccine schedule and break up the measles, mumps, and rubella immunization into three shots, citing concerns for pregnant women and the cause of autism. White House Press Secretary Karoline Leavitt on Fox's Hannity called it a great day for the Make America Healthy Again movement.
24: It's based on common sense and scientific research. Thanks to Secretary Kennedy and President Trump for finally having the courage to enact this order and now to hold states accountable to again give parents more choice.
8: This comes after Senators Ron Johnson and Rand Paul released text messages recovered from Dr. Anthony Fauci's government phone in conversations with other health officials over COVID-19 vaccine safety for pregnant women. Today, Tuesday, is the South Carolina primary for the late Senator Lindsey Graham's seat.
25: After Senator Lindsey Graham passed, South Carolina Governor Henry McMaster appointed Graham's sister, Darlene, to take over as senator for the rest of his term. Congressman Russell Fry and Congressman Ralph Norman are running in today's primary for a full 6-year term. So is former Governor Mark Sanford and the businessman who ran against Lindsey Graham in the primary earlier this year, Mark Lynch. Darlene is also running for a full 6-year term as well, and she has President Trump's endorsement. Lindsey Graham won the primary in June, beating Lynch by nearly 28 points. If no one wins a majority in this special election, a runoff will be held August 25th. Jessica Rosenthal, Fox News.
8: And a powerful 7.4 magnitude earthquake strike in western Colombia on Monday has killed at least 111 people. I'm Ted Lindner. This is Fox News.
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1: Now, it's Red Eye Radio. Gary McNamara and Eric Harley talk about everything from politics to social issues and news of the day. 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
8: All across America, we are Red Eye Radio. He is Eric Harley and I'm Gary McNamara. As I was telling you, to start the show...
7: Yeah.
8: Hours and hours and hours ago.
7: Yeah.
8: Yesterday was one of those days I just got entertained by what everybody else was saying. And here's more of it, all right?
7: Okay.
8: Stephen A. Smith on the WNBA.
7: All right.
8: Now, what I like is how he starts at one level and slowly it starts going up. And this is not, it's not a criticism. I actually love it.
7: Yeah.
8: Because it's like, okay, as the amplification goes up slowly, you're like, what's coming next? What's coming next? What's coming next? I think it's a great style. Couldn't stand him when he did sports, and would do it all the time over things that were meaningless.
7: Right, right.
8: But now that he's talking, you know, things, politics, issues that actually matter to the world, and when he has more of a populist right leaning, I like it. But here you go. All right, here on the WNBA.
2: The current WNBA collective bargaining agreement says only players who are women are eligible, but it does not further define women or specify criteria involving gender identity, sex assigned at birth, hormone levels, or physical characteristics. It also does not say that self-identification alone automatically makes a player eligible. So because that's open for debate, it required a response from WNBA Commissioner Kathy Engelbert, who sent a memo to teams last Friday, saying the issue would be discussed by a task force of team presidents and general managers. The WNBA separately defended inclusion and condemned hate while saying the union, quote, will not be used as political pawns. Here's Stephen A. talking. It's too damn late. It's too damn late. If your rules were more finite and clear, you wouldn't have to have a meeting of team presidents and general managers. You're the commissioner. You should already know. We literally are living in a society where there has to be a debate involving a collective bargaining agreement that explicitly states that the league is for women. Only players who are women are eligible to play in the WNBA. So one could easily surmise, okay, you're a woman, that makes you eligible. If you're not a woman, you're not eligible. It's simple and plain. What's the complication? The complication is that our society has devolved to a point where we're not clear what defines a woman. At least in the eyes of some. So while Royce White or Enos Cantor Freedom may be accused of trolling and engaging in mockery and being a bit ridiculous, fine. What about the WNBA? What about the WNBA? We will not be used as political pawns. When you gonna wake the hell up?
8: And then William McGurn in the Wall Street Journal. This all fits. Like I said, it was a wonderful day of reading and observing yesterday.
7: Yeah.
8: And it's funny because when I hear anybody else, again, on this issue with just speaking reality and science, I find it extremely entertaining because I can't believe we're actually having this debate.
7: Yeah.
8: When I do it, I'm so close to it that, you know, but when I see other people doing it and listen to them or watch them, or read from them, I find it absolutely hilarious. I'm like, I can't believe we're actually talking about this. I can't believe there are people that are actually this delusional. And I walked around yesterday with a huge smile on my face going, this is great. But William McGurn wrote in his column yesterday, the key to understanding this fight is recognizing that as much as progressives want men
3: who say they are women to be allowed in women's sports. They don't have to get that to get the win. The activists will be happy enough if they can simply destroy the game for those fighting to keep women's sports for women. For what this movement really opposes is truth and the norms based on the truth. If all they achieve is to advance the idea that norms are arbitrary, that norms are arbitrary expressions of personal preference, they win. That's what makes Ms. Cunningham a target. Her offense is recognizing the truth that differences between men and women are real and substantive. I want to protect young girls in the locker room or young girls in sport who shouldn't have to go against biological men, she told ESPN. It's a legitimate concern, rooted in her experience as a professional basketball player and widely shared. In a 2025 New York Times poll, reported that 79% of Americans believe men who identify as female should not be allowed to compete in women's sports. Yet, this is the headline in The Atlantic, the sports department of the New York Times, after the Cunningham-Carrington dust-up, where she got clobbered.
4: Mm-hmm.
3: The WNBA conversation is no longer about basketball, and Sophie Cunningham doesn't get why. That was the headline. Well, maybe it's The Atlantic and the larger world of sports journalism that doesn't get it. Still, the challenge for the powers that be in sports is define woman in a way that is once is coherent and makes sense to everybody. The WNBA answer is to say that only players who are women are eligible to play in the WNBA without ever saying what a woman is.
4: Mm-hmm.
3: God, we've been saying this, God, for a decade.
2: Yes.
3: The contradiction is proving untenable. WNBA Commissioner Kathy Engelbert issued a memo on Friday promising a task force to discuss the topic thoughtfully, respectively, and in alignment with the longstanding values of our league. Plainly, the last thing Ms. Engelbert wants is an official NBA declaration on what a woman is. Ms. Engelbert did point out one interesting fact about the asylum that is today's WNBA. It's run by the inmates. Our player eligibility rules, unlike the eligibility rules of some leagues and governing bodies, are collectively bargained, she wrote. Only a few years back, this is a great point. Only a few years back, men playing on women's teams largely centered on non-contact sports, such as track and swimming. Mm-hmm. Leah Thomas started out as a male swimmer at the University of Pennsylvania, but after transitioning, won the NCAA Division I National Championship in the women's 500-yard freestyle in 2022. Now we're debating men competing in women's basketball, a contact sport. When a jurist nominated for the Supreme Court cannot say what a woman is, we are perhaps too hard on the WNBA. During the March 2022 Senate hearing on Brown Jackson's nomination, Senator Marsha Blackburn asked her a simple question. Can you provide a definition for the word woman? She answered, no, I can't. Now it's under the absurd. Two men who played for the NBA have just announced they'll enter next year's NBA draft. Mr. Cantor, who said he's going to go in, explained on X, if simply declaring who you are is all that's required, then I meet every single requirement necessary to compete in the WNBA. And he's right. Yep. The WNBA has worshipped the gods of identity for so long that it can't now insist on a reasonable definition for the first word in its name. The league has surrendered the most potent weapon at its disposal, reality. I can't wait to see what they come up with.
4: Yeah. I don't know, because, again, we started saying this years ago. You set out to appease, right? You're going to be the hero by wearing a T-shirt. You're going to be a hero by saying things and I support this. And it, hold on. You're part of an organization if you support it, then you should be, in fact, petitioning for whatever group you're advocating for to be a part of your organization. You should be, in fact, if you want to be a hero, because wearing a t-shirt doesn't make you a hero. I wore a t-shirt for the longest time, said hero on it. Turned out, not a hero. You should, if you're going to be the hero, then you should be fighting for the group that you're advocating for, in this case, the trans group, to be part of your organization. Are you doing that? And they've painted themselves into the corner. They, once again, we've seen it's happened with organizations. Remember, you know, the NFL thing. Remember when they all just, it seemed like all the teams went like, okay, this weekend we're all going to, even the Cowboys did it. We're going to show solidarity. We'll all take a knee and then we'll be done with it. We'll just move on. They think if we just, all right, let's all do it together. Let's all hold hands and whatever or what. And then we'll just put, that will be enough to appease everybody and we move on. In this case, with this issue, it does not work that way.
3: Well, it's a little bit different. The WNBA is embedded in politics. The NFL got into it because of the whatchamacallit? I forgot his name.
4: Kaepernick. Yeah,
3: the whole Kaepernick thing. I don't think the owners ever wanted this. I don't think they ever wanted it. And as I said, when you have the next generation of players come in, and remember, the next generation is always 4 years away. That's why something that was an issue in 2015, 2016. Is not really an issue
4: but it all
3: in
4: starts,
3: the NFL today.
4: But it all starts with that. The similarity is that it all starts with that attitude that, oh, we're going to appease so that we can come off as, you know, I use the word hero, but I can come off as a, I don't know, good person, whatever. It's a virtue signaling thing and, you know, oh, I'm all for it. And it's like, well, how much are you for it? Because the question has to be answered now with the WNBA. When LeBron is done at the 76ers and he decides he wants to, just simply by saying so, identify as a woman, are you going to let him play? Now, you know, that's kind of tongue in cheek, but there are.
3: Not anymore.
4: Nope.
3: Not with the men.
4: Well.
3: Not with the two.
4: Well, I mean, LeBron specifically.
3: Oh, okay. Okay. Yeah, right. That's tongue in cheek.
4: Yes. Because I think by the time he gets to that age, most of the women in the WNBA will be better players than he is. But
3: this is his chance.
4: To
3: beat Wilt Chamberlain's record and score more than 50 points a game for a season.
4: If Kaepernick had only chosen basketball, am I wrong? He'd probably be playing today. But that's...
3: You don't mean in the NBA, though.
4: No.
3: Right, okay. I just wanted to make, okay.
4: That's where we are on this. And there has to be a decision that is made.
3: The most wonderful thing about all this, though, is... when liberals take a position on something they can't define. I mean, that's really the ultimate. I mean, that's where you've gotten into the absurd because people say, well, you know, what's your critical thinking opinion on this particular issue? And you can say, well, we don't even have to, you know, say the critical thinking. It's what's the truth on the issue, because the other side is making an argument on an issue they can't even define what the issue is. If you can't define what a woman is, what are you protecting?
4: Right.
3: What, woman's just a word for another word for, is woman like people or human?
4: Right.
3: I mean, is it encompassing of everyone, or does it have a specific meaning? And so when you take that, that's the thing. I think that's the thing that I have the most fun with, and you've had the most fun with over these years, is you knew it was eventually going to blow up in their face, as it's doing right now.
5: Yeah.
3: They're mocking. Why, you're transphobic? What do you mean they're mocking? You're transphobic.
5: Yeah.
3: If anybody goes after Cantor or White and mocks them, that they're transphobic. Yes. You don't know what they're thinking in their minds.
5: Of course.
3: You don't know. Well, we need to find out what their intent is. You haven't said that before. You've just become a hypocrite because intent of why you were doing something didn't matter before. Now it does. And because Mr. White is there involved in it, you're racist.
5: Well,
3: here's Mr. White's his last name, not his color of his skin.
4: And here's the thing. Why did they create the WNBA? Why did they create it in the first place? Say it out loud. So that women could play professional basketball. Women.
3: But I don't know what I don't know what a woman is, so I don't understand your passionate point there.
4: Well, I'd say like this.
3: Good.
4: Ed Sheeran, the singer, he could probably qualify. I actually like Ed Sheeran. I'm just joking.
3: And he seems like, I saw an interview of him, and he seems like a really, really down-to-earth guy.
4: And actually, he's very funny, too.
3: Yeah.
4: But no, I mean, you have to go back to why the league was created. Well, because they can't play in the NBA. You create a league of their own. You know, they should make a movie. A league of their own. This time about basketball, but it's going to be very different.
3: But what's their own?
4: Yeah. Well, no, here's the thing.
3: Well, what are they claiming? What are they claiming their own is?
4: I'll tell you this. There's no crying in baseball, but there's a lot of crying in the WNBA.
3: Yeah, Red Eye Radio.

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7: We are Red Eye Radio. He's Eric Carlin. I'm Gary McNamara.
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7: But as Senator Tom Cotton wrote yesterday about the WNBA, Enes Kanter playing in the WNBA would be comical, except it's a reminder. This is true. We've pointed this out many times before. It is still the official position of the Democratic Party. Almost zero elected Democrats disagree that gender is a social construct and kids should be given gender surgeries. It's the

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1: 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But how does the far left even defend what they're doing anymore? They can't.
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3: Keeping the pressure on Iran. I'm Ted Lindner, Fox News. President Trump saying the U.S. is wiping out Iran in the conflict in the Middle East as the Iranian regime is calling for compensation from the United States. Fox's Mike Emanuel has the latest.
4: In the Oval Office, President Trump told reporters if there are damages to be paid, the Iranian regime should pay for its decades of violence and promoting terrorism. The president says the United States military has swept the entire Strait of Hormuz for mines, and the Navy is getting the job done.
5: Look, the only one that has control of the Strait of Hormuz right now is the United States Navy. We have a blockade that's been infallible. It's a steel wall.
4: At the White House, Mike Emanuel, Fox News.
3: Senators Ron Johnson and Rand Paul releasing texts from Dr. Anthony Fauci's government phone this week, revealing communications with other health officials during the COVID-19 pandemic. They had to do with pregnant women and whether it was safe for them to take the COVID vaccine. Fox's Kevin Cork with more.
6: Quoting Fauci from a text dated 25th of January of 2021, since many people have significant cytokines, storm, and fever after the second dose, this theoretically could be associated with miscarriage in the first trimester. February the 3rd, he said in a Q&A with JAMA, that's the Journal of the American Medical Association, that the FDA found that there were no red flags regarding the vaccine in pregnant women. Then months later, he said this, quoting again, there's no indication whatsoever that there's any increase of any adverse issues in a pregnant woman who was vaccinated compared to a pregnant woman who wasn't vaccinated. It's pretty clear that pregnant women should get vaccinated.
3: This comes after the Senate Homeland Security Committee voted to hold Dr. Fauci in contempt of Congress. After he invoked the Fifth Amendment over 100 times during a hearing, lawmakers also referring him to the Department of Justice. America's listening to Fox News.
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0: We are Red Eye Radio. He is Eric Harley and I'm Gary McNamara. You know, it was interesting yesterday. I just go through X and I bookmark everything. And all of a sudden I looked and I went, wow, look how many bookmarks I had of one person. And it was the writer, conservative writer, Jim Garrity.
1: Oh, yeah.
0: On X.
1: Yeah.
0: And he had a number of posts yesterday. And I guess one was relating to one of the articles that he had. I read the article later on. Mm. But I just want to read the X post because really interesting stuff. One showing you where the Democratic Party is going. And one where the Republican Party is going. And the one here on Democrats I want to read because of AOC with her whole the woke one, comment. You know, that was just crazy what was going on, trying to separate themselves from it. They're not going to be successful in doing it because it was pointed out yesterday, well, woke one, that was crazy. Well, woke one has gone through the osmosis wall right into woke two. They haven't dropped woke one.
1: Right.
0: They've simply added anti-Semitism, defund the military, get rid of the Senate, get rid of the Supreme Court, get rid of the presidency, you know, change the entire country. So they really haven't changed, but they're attempting. This is her attempt to do it. And that's why people were saying on social media yesterday, this is her attempt to run. Her first attempt to run for president of the United States.
1: Yeah.
0: She's trying to separate what she was from what she actually is, which is the same thing. She did the same thing when asked about, well, are you a member of the DSA? Well, yeah, New York City. Well, oh, then not the national. No, just New York City. As if there's a difference.
1: Right.
0: In fact, you might be able to make the case. Not sure if you could, but I bet you probably could, that the New York version of the Democrat Socialist of America is more communist than socialist.
1: Right.
0: So, but he wrote this about Democrats. A Gallup poll from 2025 found that 68% of Democrats believed doctor-assisted suicide was morally acceptable. 27% said the same about polygamy. 11% of Democrats said marital affairs were morally acceptable. 9% of independents and 4% of Republicans said the same. A December YouGov survey found that among those who self-identify as very liberal, 47% of self-identified very liberal Democrats, 47% felt either very favorable or somewhat favorable towards Luigi Mangione, who was on trial for murdering United Healthcare CEO Brian Thompson.
1: Wow.
0: And all of this is separate.
1: Wow.
0: All of this is separate from the increasing socialist takeover of the Democratic Party. Now, comparing the Republican Party, he did a later post. He wrote an article in National Review on this. This is from X, though, on Democrats and Republicans. And this is pretty interesting. Many of the things here we've covered, some are correct, a few are, I don't believe are correct. But he said the argument that there's no difference between the Republican Party and the Democratic Party is off often wildly overstated. But what is painfully clear is that over the past decade or two, both the Republican Party and the Democratic Party have grown more statist in their economics, generally more dovish, non-interventionalist, or isolationist in their foreign policy, the Iran war being the glaring exception, and more libertine in their social policies. It's not that we don't have a choice. It's that the window shifted dramatically to the left over the past 20 years, and yet we're more frustrated with our politics, government, and conditions than ever. I don't think that's coincidental.
1: No.
0: And then he writes here, this is a socially conservative administration and Congress that allowed Planned Parenthood to receive federal funding again. The Trump administration approved a new generic version of an abortion pill. President Trump told Republicans that they had to be flexible on the Hyde Amendment, which restricts taxpayer funding for abortions. So far this year, America averages about 100,000 abortions per month, a rate not different from the Biden years and significantly higher than the Obama years. And then finally, the other point that he make, in short, we have two parties who are pretty darn statist in their economies. Neither one wants to do a darn thing about entitlements.
1: Yeah.
0: No one cares about the deficit and debt. Both parties intermittently talk about China, but then get a lot softer the moment they're meeting face to face with Xi. Both act as if some of the biggest problems facing the country are not enough abortions, not enough weed, and not enough opportunities for gambling.
1: Whoa. Wow. Wow.
0: And what was the other one? Here it is. And the final one. This is something you and I talked about.
1: Mm.
0: The Republican president keeps taking a government stake in private companies. Now up to 30 firms. As the Cato Institute observes, the United States government taking an ownership stake in private companies is now routine, and a Republican-controlled House and Senate are ready to make it official federal policy under law, not just some rogue administration's actions. Zoran Mamdani wants to seize the means of production. Today's Republicans want to establish a federal ownership stake in the means of production. A future president, AOC, or some other progressive Democrat will appreciate Trump-era Republicans establishing the precedent and the legitimacy of the federal government strong-arming many kinds of companies into giving them ownership shares. Exactly what you and I have been saying. Since that was brought up by Republicans and since Trump did that. Conversation with one of my best friends who posted something on Trump talking about communism and socialism. I wrote back to him. I said, look at what Trump's doing. Trump's making it easy for Democrats now to move to socialism and communism. Yeah. He's talking all over about us. They're talking about him and J.D. Vance.
1: Yes.
0: Talking about huge stakes in large corporations and AI corporations.
1: Yep.
0: That there should be a damn sovereign wealth fund of government money to invest? Are we out of our freaking minds? And that's coming from Republicans. We're out of our freaking minds. I just want to sound like Stephen A. Smith for a minute. Freaking minds.
1: Okay.
0: Let's criticize the Democrats. And so the response from my buddy, then go vote for Democrats. Go, you know, that's not my point.
1: No.
0: My point is not to ignore it. My point is to speak up against it. My point is not to sit there and just take one side and be tribal and say, no, all my allegiance to this particular person. I don't care what they do. Let me bow down about you because I'm a subhuman who cannot make any critical thinking decisions on my own. It must be the person who I worship who makes my decisions for me.
1: Yeah.
0: Instead of this person is a civil servant, here are my ideas. Here's what I believe. This is wrong. I don't like Democrats doing it. I don't like Republicans doing it. Why is that so damn hard for so many Republicans in Congress and so many Republicans overall to do?
1: No, you know, you make a good point because it's, well, what does the tribe want, you know, in this tribal atmosphere? What if it's becoming, look, I'm supporting him because he does this. No, no, no. Is it a good idea? Does it make sense? More importantly, because that's actually a very mundane and boring question. Is it a good idea? No, no, no. Let's start with, what are the risks? Where does it go from here? When you talk about things like government ownership in the private sector, where does it go from there? Because if you're, I don't know, whoever in the GOP and you go, no, this would be a good thing, and blah, blah, blah, blah, blah, blah, you just kick the door wide open for Elizabeth Warren, for the DSA, all of them to come in and say, well, clearly this is a bipartisan issue.
0: And then he finishes here, goes, let's observe this is a president who is malleable, not just a party, but a president who is malleable on almost every issue, including his signature issue on immigration, telling Laura Ingraham, you and I remember this, that the U.S. had to maintain the status quo on H-1B visas because you also do have to bring in talent. Now, he was back and forth, remember. Remember how he changed his mind three times in 36 hours when he ran in 2016 on the H-1B visa? But
1: He actually said that on a debate stage because it was Megyn Kelly was the moderator who asked him the question. And he goes, no, no, no, I'm changing. I'm changing. He used those words during the debate.
0: Now, from what I know, though, he's always been in favor of legal immigration because of the expansion of the economy.
1: You deem that the flip-flop because it was from one thing to the other, but then back.
0: Right, but that's on the H-1B visas, but on immigration overall.
1: Yeah, yeah, yeah.
0: He has been pro-immigration because he believes the economy will expand better, faster than the birth rate.
1: Right.
0: We remember the Jim Acosta back and forth. Mm-hmm. So to be fair, he did hold that opinion. When Ingraham inserted that the U.S. had plenty of talented people, Trump replied, no, you don't. No, you don't. I wonder what J.D. Vance would think about that. Mm. In the same interview, Trump said if the U.S. did not continue maintaining its current level of 50,000 Chinese college students, you would have half the colleges in the United States go out of business. And we went at that point, we went, you need to shut up.
1: Yeah.
0: You can't sell that to your own. But the party said nothing. He didn't get any blowback from Republicans on that. Maybe a few.
1: Yeah, right.
0: To save the Republican Party, Trump turned it into a party that supports state intervention in the economy, more dovish or isolationist in foreign affairs, is wishy-washy on abortion and other social issues, and is negotiable on immigration when large employers complain.
1: Yeah.
0: Most of that is true. Some of it has nuance to it.
1: Yeah, right.
0: Like on the immigration, for example, because I think he's always had that belief. But as we said, remember, from 2001 to 2009, he was a registered Democrat.
1: Yeah.
0: You know, so.
1: Yeah.
0: But, yeah. By the way, I wasn't really angry. I just wanted to do my Stephen A. Smith thing.
1: Right. Like, yeah. I like doing that at the drive-thru.
0: Stephen A. Smith.
1: Number two, Diet Coke.
0: So that's why we complain. That's why when people, they would sit there when the whole rhino thing came along. You're a rhino. Well, actually, I voted for all Republicans the last, I don't know, as long as I can remember, decades upon decades. And I vote in the Republican primary only. I have to make a choice.
1: Yeah.
0: But I've been an independent since 2006.
1: Right.
0: But if I was a Republican and you called me a rhino, I would say absolutely 1,000% I am, because I'm way more conservative than where the Republican Party is going.
1: Based on where the scale is for the Republican Party today?
0: Yeah.
1: Absolute truth.
0: Yeah. And that stopped it real quick. Because it's like, well, yeah.
1: Yeah. Yeah.
0: I'll wear that as a badge. But you're making the case that I'm a liberal and it's the opposite.
1: Right, exactly.
0: The liberals, and I remember you saying a long time ago, The biggest fear you had about a second term of Trump is that his liberal side would come out.
1: Right. Right. And we've

0: You've seen that happen. You know, look, George W. Bush, you know, when the whole 2008 thing, world was coming to an end thing happened. Well, sometimes we have to abandon our
1: economic principles.
0: Yeah. No, that's when you adhere to them.
1: Right.
0: Because it may have been a deeper recession, but it would have been a greater recovery and faster recovery.
1: Yeah.
0: If you hadn't done what you did.
1: We are Red Eye Radio.
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1: We are Red Eye Radio. He is Eric Harley, and I'm Gary McNamara. All right, my favorite headline on the Babylon Bee, though, was,
0: yeah,
1: I didn't mention all of them when I mentioned a couple of before. Supervisor calls for four-hour meeting to discuss why work is not getting done.
0: That is so funny because it's true.
1: You know the best thing about this job now?
0: What?
1: You know, really, since we've been on Red Eye, no meetings. Our pre-show meeting,
0: right?
1: Me and you,
0: we rarely ever have a meeting.
1: And when we do, it's actually a meeting of substance.
0: Yes. And we have great management, by the way, who respects the fact that, you know, we sleep during the day and the whole thing.
1: Yeah.
0: And they've been very responsive, but they don't require like tons of meetings.
1: Yeah. Wonderful.
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2: And the conflict. I'm Sue Guzman, Fox News. President Trump and Iran in a tense back and forth, with both of them demanding reparations for damage done during the months-long conflict. Fox's Mike Emanuel with more from the White House.
3: In the Oval Office, President Trump told reporters if there are damages to be paid, the Iranian regime should pay for its decades of violence and promoting terrorism. The president says the United States military has swept the entire Strait of Hormuz for mines, and the Navy is getting the job done.
4: Look, the only one that has control of the Strait of Hormuz right now is the United States Navy. We have a blockade that's been infallible. It's a steel wall.
3: At the White House, Mike Emanuel, Fox News.
2: War Secretary Pete Hegseth is calling on Congress to increase the Pentagon budget to $1.5 trillion. New text messages have been released from Dr. Anthony Fauci's government-issued phone. We expressed concern over the COVID-19 vaccine and early-term miscarriages.
5: In one text thread from January of 2021, Dr. Fauci discusses the impact of the COVID-19 injection on pregnant women. Dr. Fauci writes to the then Surgeon General and head of the CDC, quote, many people have significant cytokine storm and fever after the second dose. This theoretically could be associated with miscarriage in the first trimester. Dr. Fauci later said that COVID could cause serious illness during pregnancy, and that no safety issues had emerged among thousands of pregnant women who at the time had gotten the vaccine. Dr. Fauci also pointed to guidance from health authorities that left the decision to get the vaccine to women and their health care providers.
2: Fox's Max Gordon, President Trump's pick for the U.S. Attorney General Todd Blanche has officially been sworn in. This came Monday night at the Oval Office after a rough nomination period. 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
2: Primary elections in Minnesota today, where voters will choose Senate and gubernatorial candidates. More from Fox's Garrett Tenney.
9: Perhaps the biggest race here in Minnesota is the Democratic primary to replace retiring Senator Tina Smith. Congresswoman Angie Craig facing a far-left progressive with lots of grassroots support in Lieutenant Governor Peggy Flanagan. Fraud has become a big issue in this race, given that Flanagan served under Tim Walz for nearly 8 years when much of that fraud was taking place. The other big race here is for governor, after Tim Walz dropped his reelection bid due to the fallout from the widespread fraud. Amy Klobuchar is expected to win the Democratic nomination, and the crowded GOP field includes MyPillow founder Mike Lindell, who has President Trump's endorsement, Minnesota House Speaker Lisa Demuth, and former businessman and veteran Kendall Qualls, who was endorsed by the state party.
2: Primaries also being held today in Connecticut, Wisconsin, Vermont, and South Carolina. President Trump is looking to change regulations on childhood vaccines. More from Fox's Chad Pergram.
10: The president signed an executive order reducing the number of recommended childhood vaccines. Health and Human Services Secretary RFK Jr. drove the move.
11: We are comparing health outcomes in vaccinated versus unvaccinated children. The vaccines administered during pregnancy and outcomes ranging from allergies to autoimmune disease to autism.

0: autism and other neurodevelopmental disorders.
1: Now, Kennedy says there's no conclusion whether vaccines contribute to health problems. Senate Health Committee Chairman Bill Cassidy is a doctor. He called the order, quote, wrong. He believes this makes people more hesitant to get vaccines.
2: Massachusetts Governor Maura Healey signing a bill into law Monday that will allow abortions at any point in pregnancy up to birth. The state is the 10th now to remove gestational age limits and removes potential legal penalties for healthcare providers who perform late-term abortions. I'm Sue Guzman. This is Fox News.
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5: 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Gary McNamara and Eric Harley talk about everything from politics to social issues and news of the day. 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
6: We are Red Eye Radio. He is Eric Harley, and I'm Gary McNamara. Decisions, decisions, decisions, decisions.
7: That's right. Bourbon or tequila?
6: Do I start with AOC or Stephen A. Smith? Let's start with AOC. All right. I'm making an executive decision here. All right.
7: We want to start the show that way?
6: With an exec.
7: At least Stephen A. Smith has been reasonable at times lately.
6: This is an executive order. Well, basically, everything seems to be. Tell me whether I'm wrong here.
7: You're wrong.
6: Everything on the show now seems to. I mean, it's insane. It's nuts. The country would go to crap if all this stuff happened.
7: It's not going to crap.
6: But my God, is it ever entertaining?
7: Oh, no. I talked to a guy today, and he's from Egypt, and he said he has friends in Egypt that do radio. He says, it's always been fascinating to me. He goes, to do an all-night show, it must take so much time to find enough things to talk about. I said, No. Adam, by the way, great guy, Adam. Adam, that's where you're wrong, my friend. It was. I said no. And same thing. One of his coworkers said the same thing. He goes, "Oh, you're in radio." He goes, "A talk show." He goes, "Man, how do you talk for all that time, all night long?" He goes, "Man, that's a long time to talk." I said, "It goes by fast because we don't get it all in today's crazy world." Yeah. We don't have enough time.
6: Yeah. We hope to get it all in. Like we judge our show by the year. Did we get everything in?
7: Yeah. Yes.
6: During the year.
7: Right. If we can try and get it in 1 year.
6: Well, you know, when I was doing my local show, well, I think probably three different stations, we had tours from media from other countries. And so this would be over the last.
7: Cool.
6: 30 years.
7: Yeah.
6: And they were media tours and they'd come and they want to see how they were absolutely, and I mean absolutely blown away by talk radio.
7: Yeah.
6: They couldn't believe that, and they would come up and they say, well, you know, where do you, you know, how do you figure out how to do the show? And I go, well, whatever comes to my mind.
7: Yeah.
6: Well, you mean you decide?
7: How do you know that? Yeah.
6: You mean you decide it? How many producers do you have? Zero.
7: Yeah.
6: You know, now we have
7: two very capable pros.
6: Right. We

0: we've got, but I mean, and
1: but then
0: and,
1: back
0: and
1: Al, then,
0: and Alan always gives me some of the best stories out there. But I mean, they don't. They were under the impression they came from a thing where the producers created the entire show
1: and tell
0: sort of
1: you
0: like
1: what
0: TV,
1: to say
0: and tell you what to do.
1: Right.
0: Not that they assist you in it.
1: Right.
0: But
1: they tell us what to do when we're off the air.
0: Yeah. Exactly. Yeah. Right. Yeah. Right. You know, other than that, I mean, you know, basically our staff are gophers for me.
1: They are. And also,
0: look at that.
1: Have been told very clearly, do not distract the talent.
0: Do not distract or upset the talent.
1: When people say the talent, isn't that only radio? That's only radio. Mm. They don't use that in any other media, do they? The talent. It's radio. And you know
0: that's
1: why?
0: That's a great point.
1: It's because someone, because we're the lowest rung of on the ladder of entertainment.
0: But one of the longest.
1: Well, yeah, but right above us is watching paint dry. And it's been going, that one's been going on a long time. But no, somebody in radio decided, how do we make ourselves sound important? And it had to have been someone on the air. Well, I'm the talent. Somebody said that for the first time somewhere in a radio station. Well, I'm the talent. You know they did.
0: Well, when we say, by the way, don't bother the talent, that was actually, this was back a long time ago.
1: Yeah, yeah.
0: Somebody actually said that.
1: About us. To someone else
0: right,
1: about
0: right.
1: us.
0: Right, right. To our staff about us.
1: Yeah.
0: And it never came from...
1: Don't distract the talent.
0: Well, and they told us immediately. I mean, we burst out laughing because like, it never came from us.
1: Yeah.
0: Don't.
1: No.
0: So that's one of the... And we say it all the time. You know, Ron or Alan will ask us something. We'll go, scream back, don't disturb the talent.
1: Yeah, it's become the running joke.
0: Yeah, it has. Yeah. It's like...
1: Yeah.
0: I find it...
1: It, but if not really for them, we honestly would be two old guys sitting in a room talking to each other.
0: Yeah, we'd be the guy on, what was the Muppets? Remember the two old guys in the theater?
1: Hey, where's the frog? Yeah.
0: Well, let's start with AOC.
1: All right.
0: And it's basically some of the stuff that she said, you know, the whole, and this, it blew up yesterday. And I was like, wow, this thing really blew up. And this is where I have to improve and... Because we had this story yesterday,
1: mm-hmm.
0: and I had the audio cuts, and I went, I really don't care what AOC says. But it is important, because we pointed out yesterday, it's like, you know, she's 36 now. She can run for president.
1: Yeah.
0: And a bunch of things were saying. She's trying to moderate or pretend that she's above all of it right now.
1: Yeah.
0: And that was a great point. And I missed that point yesterday. I went, I missed that.
1: Mm.
0: It's just because I just discount her as being completely and totally clueless.
1: Yeah.
0: It's like, will I go and watch? I saw that. A bunch of Hollywood movies got a bunch of subsidies from California, and one of them was the new Clueless. So immediately I thought of AOC, because she's absolutely clueless.
1: Well,
0: she has no idea how the world runs at all.
1: And
0: none.
1: The new movie Clueless stars Gavin Newsom.
0: In a cameo?
1: No, he's starring in it.
0: Okay.
1: He's the Clueless.
0: No, they're bringing in a 98-year-old Alicia Silverstone is coming in. She's going to be doing it. She's so old, I view her as a cougar.
1: Shouldn't it be toothless? Where are your dentures, young lady?
0: Don't say that.
1: What?
0: Don't say that today.
1: What? Oh.
0: Because you can't see from me. You can't see. I had...
1: One of your crowns.
0: I had two crowns that were 24 years old.
1: Right.
0: That both cracked in the same week.
1: Right. And by the way, for young people who are worried about, you know, the whole no kings things, these aren't the kind of crowns.
0: Oh yes, yeah.
1: These are
0: right. I don't wear a crown
1: for your teeth.
0: Yeah.
1: Two crowns.
0: I don't wear a crown on my head every day.
1: Because you're the talent.
0: I'm the talent. I wear a crown because I'm the talent.
1: Oh my gosh.
0: They put on temporaries. You know, they pulled off, you know, they cracked, so they pulled off the two caps, put on temporaries, and I go back in like 2 weeks.
1: Yeah.
0: Well, it was Saturday or Sunday, all of a sudden I went, you know, start biting down. I go, that's a little bit too hard.
1: Mm.
0: And it was just a part of the front one. The temporary had come off.
1: Right.
0: And so I called yesterday and said, if they can fit me in my dentist isn't there tomorrow, but they said they may be able to get me in anyway. And if not, or today, but if not, it'll be tomorrow. And that's fine. Because I still had, I had the top part of it. Well, I mean, ice cream today, the whole thing came off. Eating ice cream.
1: No, it always happens to me eating like oatmeal or ice cream. Like, how does that happen?
0: Because I was staying away from anything. You have the temporaries, and they're not as strong as when they put in the new crowns.
1: Well,
0: So I have a completely, the tooth that was, I have my tooth, still my original tooth.
1: Yeah.
0: But it's gone down. So I look a little bit, I don't look like David Letterman. Because it's bottom, you can't see it unless I make it so.
1: Yeah,
0: I'm very sensitive about my teeth. So
1: I can
0: don't
1: eat
0: do
1: a
0: that again.
1: Whole bag of corn nuts and nothing, and then the next morning oatmeal. And my dentist always says, "Yeah, but it was the you hand somebody to help you get the lid off the jar, and then they always get it off first try." He goes, "Yeah, the corn nuts loosened everything. That's the problem." But so here we are with AOC.
0: Right. To a person with perfect teeth.
1: Yeah.
0: She
1: has good.
0: I just noticed
1: say
0: that.
1: Something kind about AOC.
0: She has very nice teeth.
1: She has very nice teeth.
0: And brown eyes. And what does Eric say about women with brown eyes?
1: That's not what I say about women with brown eyes on the air. I say. No. Here's what I noticed, ladies. And by the way, it's too bad I'm already taken. I've noticed that the ones who don't seem stable have brown eyes. Now, it doesn't mean every one of them with brown eyes isn't stable. I'm just saying that fuse is waiting to be lit. No, I've noticed that some that aren't stable. And I noticed that in a couple of men, too, watching documentaries. And it's like, why do they always have brown eyes?
0: And by the way, to all the brown-eyed girls out there, understand this is me, Gary McNamara. That was Eric saying that over there. Sometimes people get our voices confused. That was Eric saying that, not Gary.
1: Yeah. All women with brown eyes are crazy, by the way. My oldest daughter.
0: Has brown eyes.
1: Dad, stop it.
0: All right, let's get to AOC here, because this is just beautiful stuff. Talking about, this is really interesting how she makes it seem like, because she said basically woke one was crazy that she was a part of. But she doesn't really say she's a part of it. She just goes, woke one was crazy, but here it is. Here's part
1: okay,
0: of it.
1: Okay, all right.
2: I have a local city councilman that has this saying, woke one was crazy.
3: Woke one was crazy. Okay, that's interesting.
0: And so that was the one that people really, really picked up upon. And then this one here. Here's this one. Here we go.
1: Okay.
0: Because she was trying to separate, and she was talking about law enforcement, and she said, "Well, we talk about law enforcement completely different than we did in 2020." No, we don't.
1: No, we don't.
0: Yeah, it's like, no, we don't.
1: The DSA wants them all gone.
0: Right. So So she's asked this question because she's trying to separate herself from it, like woke one, but the reason it happened, not the reason it happened, you.
1: Yeah.
0: But here's this. Listen to this. Okay. Here we go.
3: Are you still a member of Democratic Socialists of America?
2: Of the New York City chapter.
3: The New York City chapter, not the national.
2: No.
0: He had to ask. But not the national. There's no difference.
1: So that's what I'm saying. Separates? Why do you she dismissively, no, I would never. That sounded like I would never be a member of the national DSA.
0: So I saw, and it wasn't, yesterday was a day where it was what everybody else was saying, not what I was thinking, that I found, that I just found so interesting.
1: Yeah.
0: Because what I think really isn't that interesting. But right, Charles Cook here, National Review.
1: Yeah.
0: Will the woke own up to their own lunacy? If AOC and her friends have recognized the error of their ways, they owe the American people more than a oops.
1: Oops.
0: Aching to dismiss the record of one of the many kooky political candidates with whom she is now reflexively associated, AOC laughed aloud as if she had been told.

0: told that she had a speck of mustard on her lip. I am a local city councilwoman that has this saying, woke one was crazy, she submitted. And I think that's what important is that we have to assess what the candidate is saying now. Is it? Do we? Why? Woke one was indeed crazy. But AOC's implication is that crazy, the crazy moment was something that happened to her and her ideological compatriots, yeah, like an earthquake or an invasion from sea, rather than something that was contrived, dispersed, and enforced by her,
1: yeah,
0: and her ideological compatriots.
1: Yeah.
0: In this, AOC seems confused once again by the appropriate pronouns. It wasn't crazy. They were crazy. And that they includes her.
1: You know what this is? This is a continuation of the radicals, the DSA and the radicals saying, can't we just move on? I mean, that was so crazy back then. I mean, kids were going to sock hops. It was crazy back in 2020. Like, you know what I mean? Like, it was a totally, like, they weren't even around when it happened.
2: Sock hops.
1: Sock hops
2: in 2020.
1: You know, their root beer floats. I mean, it was over the top. But the thing is we've seen this, though. Was it Jay Paul? You know, at the hearing where parents of children who died at the hands of illegal immigrants.
0: Or just dismissed.
1: She was saying, we've done this four times. Can't we just move on? And then with Fauci, I forget the ranking member's name.
3: Forgive me. All due respect to the gentleman from the great state of whatever.
1: He said in his opening statement during that last Fauci hearing, he said, listen, we need to be, you know, we're here attacking things from the past, attacking him. You know, he's not even doing that job anymore. And this is just, we're drudging up all these old things and we need to be focused on the future. And in my mind, I was thinking, well, if you don't learn from the past, you're going to repeat in the future what happened then. But this is the new game. She just said it.
0: Well, woke two.
1: Yeah, what is woke one?
0: Woke one. Woke 2 has all the components of Woke 1. Woke 1 hasn't disappeared.
1: Yeah,
0: The defund the police is in Woke 2.
1: Right, they've added things to it.
0: Right, and this is where Jonathan Carl is completely useless. Yeah. He's just an enabler of a liberal candidate.
1: Yeah.
0: He's a liberal activist because he didn't ask any of the questions. Yeah. Oh, so you're just a New York City. I'm just a Texas communist. I'm not a national communist. I mean, these are childlike conversations that Jonathan Carl has on this week.
1: Court, the Communists of the Republic of Texas. C-O-R-T. Let's start that new movement.
0: Oh, I thought it was K. I thought you were spelling communist with the K.
1: Oh, well. Okay. By the way, that might work in Austin. Some parts.
0: We are Red Eye Radio.
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0: We are Red Eye Radio. He is Eric Carley, and I'm Gary McNamara. So really, yesterday, the consensus that I saw on social media, which, again, is the absolute truth.
1: Yeah.
0: There's nothing that is more truthful than the consensus on social media.
1: No, it's 100% accurate.
0: That was AOC's introduction to running for president of the United States.
1: I think it was a great observation, because I saw the clips too, and I just thought, blah, blah, blah, blah. And you can't, and shame on us.
0: Yes, I mean, I felt that way.
1: But here's the problem with the way it goes, and what we do, is someone like AOC at some point just becomes a cartoon character. You know what I mean?
0: She's like the guy in Office Space.
1: Yeah.
0: You know, the way, whatever his name, he's useless.
1: Yeah. Right.
0: Remember when, what's his name says that?
1: Yeah.
0: What's his name? I can't think of his name now.
1: Yeah.
0: The boss's name. What's the boss's name?
1: I don't know. Gary Cole. Gary Cole?
0: Yeah, Gary Cole.
1: Yeah.
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0: too.
1: And the conflict. I'm Sue Guzman, Fox News. President Trump and Iran in a tense back and forth, with both of them demanding reparations for damage done during the months-long conflict. Fox's Mike Emanuel with more from the White House.
2: In the Oval Office, President Trump told reporters if there are damages to be paid, the Iranian regime should pay for its decades of violence and promoting terrorism. The president says the United States military has swept the entire Strait of Hormuz for mines, and the Navy is getting the job done.
3: Look, the only one that has control of the Strait of Hormuz right now is the United States Navy. We have a blockade that's been infallible. It's a steel wall.
2: At the White House, Mike Emanuel, Fox News.
1: War Secretary Pete Hegseth is calling on Congress to increase the Pentagon budget to $1.5 trillion. New text messages have been released from Dr. Anthony Fauci's government-issued phone, where he expressed concern over the COVID-19 vaccine and early-term miscarriages.
4: In one text thread from January of 2021, Dr. Fauci discusses the impact of the COVID-19 injection on pregnant women. Dr. Fauci writes to the then Surgeon General and head of the CDC, quote, many people have significant cytokine storm and fever after the second dose. This theoretically could be associated with miscarriage in the first trimester. Dr. Fauci later said that COVID could cause serious illness during pregnancy, and that no safety issues had emerged among thousands of pregnant women who at the time had gotten the vaccine. Dr. Fauci also pointed to guidance from health authorities that left the decision to get the vaccine to women and their health care providers.
1: Fox's Max Gordon, President Trump's pick for the U.S. Attorney General Todd Blanche has officially been sworn in. This came Monday night at the Oval Office after a rough nomination period. 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
4: And he is Eric Harley, and I'm Gary McNamara. Fauci, we'll talk another text out in just a minute.
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4: All right. To my friends in the media. Just be careful. So you got to make sure you verify everything on social media.
6: Yeah.
4: The coach of the Indiana Fever was not fired. There's a post out there that went viral in the last couple of hours saying that she was fired after, you know, not defending her player enough. And there's a statement that looks official with the Indiana Fever emblem and all that.
6: Yeah.
4: And members of the media have fallen for it. Some people that I know have fallen for it and posted it. It is not true. She was not fired from the Indiana Fever. Again, the biggest thing about all of this is the WNBA is constantly in the news.
6: Yeah.
4: So, yeah. But this is a... you just wonder how much that they have. A Senate Republican leading the charge on investigating Dr. Anthony Fauci's old government phone told Fox News Digital that the revelation that the former COVID czar was concerned that vaccines could cause miscarriages was just the tip of the iceberg.
6: Yeah.
4: Johnson, in an interview with Fox News Digital, alleged that the first group of texts from Fauci's old government phone was a clear sign that the man who became the face of the nation's COVID-19 response said one thing privately while taking a different message to the public. He said, "We tell pregnant women, don't even have a glass of wine, yet we coerced them, convinced them, sometimes mandated them to get an experimental gene therapy as early as the first trimester. This is truly sick. And the way this has been, I've known about this for years, but finally because we have a text associated with Dr. Fauci. Excuse me. He said, with St. Fauci.
5: Yeah.
4: It's finally getting the play in the media that's been deserving for years. I saw the story yesterday. I don't know. I'll have to check to see whether the mainstream media is covering it or not. Johnson and Rand Paul obtained Fauci's phone from his time as the head of the National Institutes of Allergy and Infectious Diseases from the Department of Health and Human Services as part of their broader dive into the former chief medical advisor to the president. The conversation from January 2021 between Fauci and then Centers for Disease Control Director Dr. Rochelle Walensky and Dr. Vivek Murthy, who would become Surgeon General during the Biden administration. During the back and forth, Fauci admitted he had real concerns about the impact of the mRNA vaccines on pregnant women. I asked around a bit more, and another issue came up that you need to be aware of, since many people have significant silicone storms. Is that how you pronounce it?
5: Okay.
4: And fever after the second dose. This theoretically could be associated with miscarriages in the first trimester. Johnson charged that I've never heard a federal health official admit that about the injections, and noted that the storms were linked with adverse effects to the lungs from the vaccination. What you have to connect this to is what they were saying publicly that was contrary to that, also from what they were publishing. He recalled a study published by the New England Journal of Medicine in 2021 after Fauci's initial concern that found that of 827 pregnancies that were exposed to the vaccine, 104 had what they called spontaneous abortions. We would call it miscarriage. Johnson argued, however, that the numbers were skewed. Of the 827 women, 700 got their vaccination or injection in the third trimester, 127 of them in trimester one and two, which is where the 104 miscarriages occurred. Trimester one and two. And it is where the 104 miscarriages occurred out of 127. So the proper percentage is 104 divided by 127, and 82% miscarriage rate with women who got the injection in the first and second trimester. And this is Fauci on August 30th, 2021. Okay, here this is Fauci actually talking about it. And 7 months earlier, he had written, you know, everything else about the, you know, about the vaccine and his concerns about miscarriage. Here we go.
6: However, when you look at the unvaccinated versus the vaccinated, there is absolutely no increased risk of that. So because of that, the CDC and the ACOG, the American College of Obstetrics and Gynecology, who used to say it is okay for them, for pregnant women to get vaccinated, to change now and say it is recommended that pregnant women get vaccinated. So it's really one of those things that's kind of not a close call. It really is pretty clear that pregnant women should get vaccinated.
4: I guess the question would be, you've been doing this your whole life. It's like we've been doing this our whole lives. We're not as old as Fauci, but I'm getting there. You're about medicine, and medicine's about the truth.
5: You want it because you want to find a solution. You want to make sure the negative reactions or whatever it is isn't happening anymore. You want to cytokine storms is what the is what
4: okay
5: is, yeah it, I it, it baffles me because when you take an oath. If you're talking about research, right, during a period of research, and you get to the point of peer review, and you go back and forth, and your peers are going back and forth and going, well, We don't know. And before it gets out there and affects great numbers of people, then that's one thing. But that's still about putting your critical thinking and skills, training, and knowledge to the test. And this sounds like he just wanted to dismiss it because he wanted to be the guy who was going to peddle vaccines.
4: I've been dealing a lot with doctors lately, and the one thing I always tell them, I said, you know, I tell them, don't soft sell it to me. And not about me, by the way, okay?
5: But yeah.
4: You know, my sister with my dad and everything else. Just, you know, tell us what the situation is. Tell us the truth. Tell us what you believe it is. I remember that, and this goes back, oh, this goes back 40 years ago, a co-host that I had in rock radio ended up getting testicular cancer. And it was really, I mean, it was bad. He died, but I'll never forget that we were driving down the road and he had gone through massive operations. It, like 30 tumors removed from his body. And it was like a month had gone by or or 2 months. And he said, they want me back for more chemotherapy and more surgery. And he was only, at that time, he was only 26.
5: Wow.
4: And he said, I'll never forget. He said, I can't get a straight answer from my mother or my mother. And I can't get a straight answer from my brother because they just love me. And they want me to be here. He said, I don't want to go through it again. Which is tough to hear when,
5: yeah.
4: And he asked me, he said, what would you do? I'll never forget. We talked about what the doctors had said and everything else. And that if he went through it, it was 70-30. They gave him the positive things they thought and the negative things that they thought. And they came to the conclusion that you 70-30, you'll live a good 2 years. If you do this 70-30, you live a good 2 years. And I forget, he asked me, he goes, what would you do? He goes, what would you suggest I do? And I said, I can't tell you what to do.
5: Yeah.
4: So I can tell you what I can tell you what I believe I would do, not going through what you've gone through the last 6 months.
5: Yeah.
4: And I said, if it was 70-30 and do you believe it? You believe that they're telling you the truth? And he said, yes. I said, so do I. And I said, I do it. And he did it, and he lived 3 years. He lived a relatively healthy 3 years. Mm. But I mean, those are the things that, I mean, those are the things, that's life and death right there, and he wanted the truth. He didn't want to be lied to. So in this case here, these are people, they're doctors, their only goal should be to not, of course, to be compassionate and kind, but I want the truth.
5: I
4: want the truth, and the American people want the truth. What makes it so you can't go out there and say, we suggest you get it, but we find that, you know, this demographic or this demographic or this demographic or this. For example, we did know early on, very early on, and I'm talking probably 3 or 4 months into it, way before the vaccine came out, that the rate of death for children was less than the flu. Right?
5: Yeah.
4: And yeah. elderly people with people like me with underlying conditions. I don't know what the death rate was. I know it was a lot higher. I remember they were throwing out, remember what, the 15-20% or whatever it was. I don't know if that ended up being true because I haven't seen the latest on that. You know, what exactly it would be.
5: Mm.
4: But you looked at it and you said, okay, it's a completely different situation on what you might do for any type of treatment if you're elderly and have an underlying condition than if you were a child.
5: Right.
4: We knew it.
5: Right.
4: Why didn't they say that? What was the problem of saying that as a doctor? I went to my doctor. Like, we all went to our doctors, you know, some people didn't during that time. But still, I went to my doctor, and this is a situation. He could be compassionate, whatever, but this is a situation. What happens, because you get to the point
7: I was thinking a movie that I saw where somebody said that to a doctor, said, you know, you're not a doctor anymore. You're a bureaucrat. That just popped into my mind in a movie.
5: It's
7: like you've gone from being a doctor to a bureaucrat.
5: Perfect, because I was about to say the problem is agenda. We assume that they don't have an agenda, and I don't know, you know, I can't quantify it, but some do because they're human. And they believe, if they're a radical liberal, they believe a certain way. And if they apply that in their field, there are going to be problems.
4: You mean like the WNBA?
5: And like surgeons that are mutilating children's genitals.
4: Yeah. Absolutely.
5: All of that.
4: We are Red Eye Radio.
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0: We are Red Eye Radio. He's Eric Carlin. I'm Gary McNamara. Very briefly here, just looking at the New York Post editorial on AOC.
1: Yeah.
0: If the lefties think that the cancel culture they imposed was a bad idea or that woke one was crazy, does that mean they no longer hold those opinions? Well, no.
1: No.
0: The only real difference between woke one and woke two is the extra anti-Semitism added after El Sayed's Hamas buddies invaded Israel, slaughtered over 1,000 innocents, and started a war by kidnapping several hundred others. And woke two is also a tad more circumspect. Hong talks about shifting funds towards community initiatives and non-prison approaches for crime prevention, exactly what the defund crew was talking about.
1: Yep.
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2: Keeping the pressure on Iran. I'm Ted Lindner, Fox News. The president saying the U.S. is wiping out Iran in the conflict in the Middle East as the Iranian regime is calling for compensation from the U.S. Fox's Mike Emanuel with more.
3: In the Oval Office, President Trump told reporters if there are damages to be paid, the Iranian regime should pay for its decades of violence and promoting terrorism. The president says the United States military has swept the entire Strait of Hormuz for mines, and the Navy is getting the job done.
4: Look, the only one that has control of the Strait of Hormuz right now is the United States Navy. We have a blockade that's been infallible. It's a steel wall.
3: At the White House, Mike Emanuel, Fox News.
2: Today's the South Carolina primary for the late Senator Lindsey Graham's seat. Fox's Jessica Rosenthal has more.
5: After Senator Lindsey Graham passed, South Carolina Governor Henry McMaster appointed Graham's sister, Darlene, to take over as senator for the rest of his term. Congressman Russell Fry and Congressman Ralph Norman are running in today's primary for a full six-year term. So is former Governor Mark Sanford and the businessman who ran against Lindsey Graham in the primary earlier this year, Mark Lynch. Darlene is also running for a full six-year term as well, and she has President Trump's endorsement. Lindsey Graham won the primary in June, beating Lynch by nearly 28 points. If no one wins a majority in this special election, a runoff will be held August 25th. Jessica Rosenthal, Fox News.
2: And there was no jackpot winner in Monday night's Powerball drawing, meaning the total climbs for Wednesday night. The winning numbers from Monday: 6, 37, 54, 55, 64, and the Powerball was 10. A winning $2 million match 5 plus Powerball ticket was sold in Tennessee, and two $1 million tickets that match 5 numbers but not the Powerball were sold in California and Maryland. The jackpot for Wednesday night now grows to at least $975 million. 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
2: More than 100 people are confirmed dead after Colombia's most powerful earthquake in years. Fox's Jonathan Savage.
18: Many of the deaths are in and around Pereira, a city in Colombia's coffee-growing region. Around 1,600 buildings have been damaged or completely collapsed. Many people are still trapped in the rubble. Soldiers, rescue personnel, and families are searching for bodies and survivors. The Chocó region is one of Colombia's poorest and is often plagued by warring armed groups. Colombia's new president, Abelardo de la Espriella, only started work on Friday. He's declared a national disaster, creating special powers to react to the emergency. Jonathan Savage, Fox News.
2: Senators Ron Johnson and Rand Paul releasing texts from Dr. Anthony Fauci's government phone this week.
19: Quoting Fauci from a text dated 25th of January of 2021, since many people have significant cytokines, storm, and fever after the second dose, this theoretically could be

0: associated with miscarriage in the first trimester. February the 3rd, he said in a Q&A with JAMA, that's the Journal of the American Medical Association, that the FDA found that there were no red flags regarding the vaccine in pregnant women. Then months later, he said this, quoting again, there's no indication whatsoever that there's any increase of any adverse issues in a pregnant woman who was vaccinated compared to a pregnant woman who wasn't vaccinated. It's pretty clear that pregnant women should get vaccinated.
1: And President Trump's pick for U.S. Attorney General Todd Blanche sworn in on Monday night at the Oval Office after a rough nomination period. Blanche facing backlash for his history as the president's personal attorney. Stock futures this morning are up just slightly. I'm Ted Lindner. This is Fox News.
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2: The White House targets vaccines. Good morning, I'm Gordon Deal, along with Nicole Murray, on this Tuesday, August 11th. Glad you could be with us. Here's what we have for you this hour.
4: President Trump has signed an executive order calling for most children to get fewer shots. We'll have reaction.
2: It's a race against the clock in South America, where rescuers are searching for survivors of a strong earthquake in Colombia.
4: President Trump is turning the tables on Iran's conditions for a peace deal, saying Tehran should also pay reparations.
2: And our obsession with online recommendations.
5: Sometimes where we have so many choices, we wind up more dissatisfied because we feel sort of decision paralysis, or because, you know, we do make a decision and then we spend, you know, all of this time thinking, well, like, is this the best pair of jeans? Could I have found a better pair of jeans? Is this the best Chinese restaurant?
2: Emily Stewart at Business Insider on how online reviews are wrecking our vacations and even dinner reservations. More than 150 people have been killed in western Colombia after the South American country's most powerful earthquake in decades, and that figure is expected to rise. We get more from this morning's Mike Gavin.
6: Rescue efforts carried into a second day this morning as emergency workers dug through collapsed buildings and flattened homes searching for victims. The 7.4 magnitude earthquake struck Colombia's coffee-growing heartland early yesterday, leveling multi-story buildings in cities such as Cali and cracked one of the towers of a historic cathedral in another nearby city. Several of the top floors of one of the city's hospitals, some dedicated to pediatric care, collapsed upon themselves, leaving some patients trapped and forcing some 600 others to be tended to amid rubble on the street. Gordon.
2: Thank you, Mike. Emergency teams and volunteers worked through the night with excavators and at times their bare hands hunting for survivors beneath debris. In Cali, home to about 2.2 million people, at least 85 people were killed and dozens of buildings were damaged or destroyed. The back and forth continues between Washington and Tehran. President Trump has now made his own demands that Iran pay compensation for people killed in wars, attacks, and protests. The president said the families of the 17 U.S. sailors killed in the 2000 bombing of the USS Cole in Yemen, as well as thousands of others killed in combat, should be included. Trump's response yesterday came after Iran's weekend demands for compensation and an end to sanctions in exchange for fully and safely reopening the Strait of Hormuz.
7: The only one that has control of the Strait of Hormuz right now is the United States Navy. We have a blockade that's been infallible.
2: Separately, the Washington Post is reporting that Trump underwent an elaborate plan to hide his flight from Turkey to the United Kingdom last month using a catering food truck and a military aircraft amid threats against him from Iran. The report says the secret mission was carried out without the knowledge of the traveling press and even some White House officials. The off-ramp scenarios are getting more complicated for President Trump as he seeks an end to hostilities with Iran. Insight from Republican consultants Matt Makowiak, president of Potomac Strategy Group. Matt, how do you see it?
8: Yeah, I mean, you know, the thing that's unfortunate, but is, I think, an important element here is that there's a timing issue on the U.S. side that Iran doesn't have to deal with. And that is that obviously in the United States, we have a midterm election in 86 days or 85 days or whatever it is. So that is obviously putting domestic political pressure

0: on the White House, given the high gas prices, relatively high gas prices we've seen at a time when affordability is really apparently the number one issue for pretty much everybody in across the country. So I think the president's feeling pressure a little bit as it relates to that. I think he's now absolutely clear that Iran is, almost impossible to negotiate with, particularly right now, as their regime is not just weakened, but has lost so many, senior members and has so much change in the last few months. It's not even clear that if you negotiate, if you're negotiating with someone who has any power to even uphold something. So this is a challenging situation. My suspicion is the blockade will continue, which continues to put economic pressure on Iran. They have a real issue right now about whether they can even pay their IRGC soldiers. And of course, their currency is very weak. There's enormously high inflation. So I think the least worst option is probably to continue with the blockade and then to see if you can continue to help some of these ships get through the Strait of Hormuz. But look, again, this is an enormously complicated situation. There is no easy solution.
1: How much credibility do you put into some of these media reports about munitions concerns here? And is that driving some of the decision-making here?
0: I do think it's both a real issue, and I do think it is driving some of the discussion. There's been reporting that the Pentagon has asked our defense companies to speed up the production of some of these munitions that we need, and produce large amounts in weeks or months rather than years. So it is an issue. It just is. And of course, the reason it's a real issue is that the Trump administration is seeking a supplemental from Congress. The amounts kind of go all over the run the gamut. It could be as much as 30 to 60 billion. Could be more than that, depending on how much they ultimately gets sought. But nonetheless, there's a real need to make sure we have what we need. It's, of course, America could be attacked at any time. You could certainly have a situation where China perhaps tries to take Taiwan, which could have not just significant ramifications for the United States related to our relationship with Taiwan, but in terms of semiconductor chip supply, which is a national security issue in addition to being an economic issue. So, yeah, I mean, it's hard to answer these questions kind of succinctly because the issues are so complex. They're all interrelated. You're dealing with an impossible partner who violates agreements regularly and who may not even be able to uphold an agreement even if they wanted to, given the power vacuum in country at the moment.
1: We're speaking with Matt Mikowiak, Republican consultant, also president of Potomac Strategy Group. We're talking about the off-ramp scenarios for the Trump administration in the Iran war. Have you imagined what a worst-case scenario would be?
0: First of all, I'd say I think that the Pentagon spends time thinking about worst-case scenarios. You could have, if you were to have American military personnel taken hostage, so people have started to talk about maybe there being some similarities to how Iran treated Carter with how they're hoping to treat Trump here, or trying to treat Trump here. And so, if you had some type of horrific situation like that, that obviously would be something akin to a worst case scenario. If you had a, mass casualty event at American military installation in the region, that would be a worst case scenario.
1: Thanks, Matt. Matt Mikowiak, Republican consultants and president of Potomac Strategy Group. If you've missed anything from today's show, by the way, you can always catch a podcast. It's available every day on Apple, Google, Spotify, or wherever you get your podcasts. 14 minutes now after the hour on This Morning, America's First News.
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1: Thanks for being with us. A new executive order from President Trump calls for most children to receive fewer vaccines. He wants to limit the inoculation schedule to 11 immunizations, which he said would align the country with peer nations that recommend fewer shots. In addition, the president made extensive comments connecting childhood shots and autism, a link scientists argue is unfounded.
12: Well, we do not know exactly what the cause is with respect to autism. It is essential to our research efforts that we have the very best vaccine recommendations in the entire world.
1: Physicians rejected the new executive order, saying no new science warranted a change and that fewer recommended shots will leave more children exposed to preventable diseases. The directive signed yesterday also recommends splitting the measles, mumps, and rubella vaccine into three shots taken at separate visits. Merck said there's no published scientific evidence showing any benefit to splitting the MMR shot into three, and that using the individual components increases injections and can lead to delayed or missed immunizations. This portion of the program is brought to you by Incogni. Hey, did you hear that? You have to listen very carefully. That's my phone. It's quiet, right? No spam calls, no spam texts. I love the silence. Is your phone silent? 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Data brokers are selling your personal information. Things like your phone number, home address, email, your kids' names, political affiliations, even where you bank. 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Here's Nicole Murray.
11: And now, the three big things you need to know. Number one.
13: Rescue efforts will continue today across Western Colombia after a 7.4 magnitude earthquake hit the area yesterday, killing at least 164 people. Officials say that as search and rescue efforts continue, the death toll is expected to rise.
11: Number two.
13: President Trump is demanding that Iran pay compensation for people killed in wars, attacks, and protests after Tehran said it would not reopen the Strait of Hormuz without being paid for war damages. Trump on why he thinks Iran should pay up.
12: All of the people that were so badly hurt, so badly wounded or killed, many thousands of people, and maybe damages for the 52,000 protesters over the last 4 months that were killed in Iran. We think their families should get damages.
13: Meanwhile, The Washington Post reports that Trump used a catering truck to sneak off Air Force One to hide his flight from Turkey to the United Kingdom last month amid threats against him from Iran.
11: Number three.
13: The Trump administration has unveiled new transparency guidelines for food ingredients. The new proposed federal rule would ask companies to notify the FDA when they introduce a new substance into food products. Health and Human Services Secretary Robert F. Kennedy Jr.
14: The proposal will give the agency greater visibility into the substances that are entering our food supply.
13: The administration also again delayed the release of the definition of ultra-processed food. Washington Governor Bob Ferguson has issued an emergency proclamation suspending some state laws to help residents impacted by wildfires. Ferguson added the directive expands access to the state's disaster cash assistance program.
15: We'll soon be seeking a major disaster declaration to unlock financial assistance for individuals.
13: Additionally, the proclamation makes it easier for residents to receive unemployment benefits. The Pentagon has renamed an air base in South Carolina after Senator Lindsey Graham, Defense Secretary Pete Hegseth.
16: Fully funding our warriors would be one last great accomplishment for Colonel Lindsey Graham and a major part of his legacy.
13: The South Carolina senator suddenly died last month. There were no winning tickets sold for last night's $905 million Powerball jackpot. The estimated grand prize for tomorrow's drawing will be at least $975 million.
1: You can't even process all those zeros.
13: Right? Oh, my gosh. But it makes me feel like I would go on vacation. I would buy a house, maybe get Carolina a bunch of tennis balls.
1: Sure. It's that fun. Would still leave you a gajillion dollars left over, roughly.
13: I don't even know what I would do with it.
1: 22 minutes now after the hour.

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0: Thanks for being with us. Many Americans treat every product, service, and experience they buy like a research project. But Emily Stewart, senior correspondent at Business Insider, says our obsession with online recommendations is ruining our vacations, homes, and nights out. Emily, explain.
1: Yeah, I mean, I think a lot of people have had this experience, right? That you're like, I'm going to go to dinner. And you start looking at all the options. There's a lot of options. You start looking at the reviews. And suddenly you realize that you've spent an hour and a half trying to figure out where you're going to get, like, pizza on a Tuesday night. And, like, do you need the best pizza? Like, probably not. And so, basically, the idea of this was, like, we are kind of encouraged by way of having so many choices and so many opinions about those choices to kind of really try and maximize our lives and seek out the best at every turn. And, you know, the question I think I had is, are we kind of making ourselves miserable in this kind of impossible and often kind of fruitless quest?
0: Yeah. Talk about the guy you spoke to at the beginning of your piece, this James Hardaway. He's thorough, if we can use that word, it seems.
1: Yeah, you know, he told me he's kind of like the reviews guy among his family and friends. You know, before every decision, he looks at Wirecutter, he looks at Consumer Reports, he goes to Yelp, he goes to Reddit, he goes to YouTube. And he said, you know, he does this all of the time, but he kind of, you know, took a moment of self-reflection and said, like, I'm not sure if this is actually making things better. He talked about buying a baby stroller for his first child a few years ago, and he and his wife identified the best one. It's $450. They get it, and they realize they don't like it, and they get rid of it in a few months, and they actually buy something much cheaper that is not recommended by anybody because it works better for them. And so I think that is kind of like what we are seeing here a little bit. A lot of people have that experience, right, where you think you got the best thing, and then you're sitting there and make a difference, you know, who knows.
0: We're speaking with Emily Stewart, senior correspondent at Business Insider. Her story is called Reviews Are Ruining Your Life. I mean, whatever happened to, and it wasn't that long ago, I would just say, Emily, I need a Chinese restaurant for Saturday night, which got right, and you'd rattle one off. Like, what happened to just good old-fashioned friend recommendations?
1: Yeah, I mean, I think, you know, to some extent, the review stuff is good, right? Like, you want to democratize information. It is nice to be able to look at the internet if you don't have a friend that knows a good Chinese restaurant. I think kind of what happens is that we wind up in a situation where we're constantly dissatisfied. And there's research that talks about this, right? That shows this, that kind of sometimes when we have so many choices, we wind up more dissatisfied because we feel sort of decision paralysis, or because, you know, we do make a decision and then we spend, you know, all of this time thinking, well, like, is this the best pair of jeans? Could I have found a better pair of jeans? Is this the best Chinese restaurant? And a lot of the answer for this is also that the best for me is not the best for you. A Chinese restaurant you like, I may think is awful, right? And so I do think sometimes too, especially when we're looking at strangers on the internet, like, we don't know those people's priorities. We don't know their lifestyles. We don't know their preferences. And so we're sort of guessing based on opinions of people. We have no idea about anything about them.
0: Yeah. And on top of that, it's just hard to tell which ones are legit, you know, that haven't been written by, you know, AI, for example, or by, you know, employees themselves, if it's, for example, a restaurant.
1: Right. I mean, that is also an issue.
0: It's Emily Stewart, senior correspondent at Business Insider. 30 minutes now after the hour on This Morning, America's First News.

0: pressure on Iran. I'm Ted Lindner, Fox News. The president saying the U.S. is wiping out Iran in the conflict in the Middle East as the Iranian regime is calling for compensation from the U.S. Fox's Mike Emanuel with more.
1: In the Oval Office, President Trump told reporters if there are damages to be paid, the Iranian regime should pay for its decades of violence and promoting terrorism. The president says the United States military has swept the entire Strait of Hormuz for mines, and the Navy is getting the job done.
2: Look, the only one that has control of the Strait of Hormuz right now is the United States Navy. We have a blockade that's been infallible. It's a steel wall.
1: At the White House, Mike Emanuel, Fox News.
0: Today's the South Carolina primary for the late Senator Lindsey Graham's seat. Fox's Jessica Rosenthal has more. After

0: Senator Lindsey Graham passed, South Carolina Governor Henry McMaster appointed Graham's sister, Darlene, to take over as senator for the rest of his term. Congressman Russell Fry and Congressman Ralph Norman are running in today's primary for a full 6-year term. So is former Governor Mark Sanford and the businessman who ran against Lindsey Graham in the primary earlier this year, Mark Lynch. Darlene is also running for a full 6-year term as well, and she has President Trump's endorsement. Lindsey Graham won the primary in June, beating Lynch by nearly 28 points. If no one wins a majority in this special election, a runoff will be held August 25th. Jessica Rosenthal, Fox News.
1: And there was no jackpot winner in Monday night's Powerball drawing, meaning the total climbs for Wednesday night. The winning numbers from Monday: 6, 37, 54, 55, 64, and the Powerball was 10. A winning $2 million Match 5 plus Powerplay ticket was sold in Tennessee, and two $1 million tickets that match 5 numbers but not the Powerball were sold in California and Maryland. The jackpot for Wednesday night now grows to at least $975 million. 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
8: No fear, just facts. 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
7: Thanks for spending time with us. Welcome into Tuesday, August 11th. Gordon Deal with Nicole Murray. Some of our top stories and headlines: an earthquake in Western Colombia has killed more than 150. President Trump signs an executive order reducing the recommended number of childhood vaccines. A report says Trump hid in an airport catering container to sneak into a military jet for a secret flight out of Turkey last month. Oil is up to around $90 a barrel this morning. New York City officials will study an underground air exchange system that could cool sweltering subway stations in the summer. And a wild video game discovery in Wisconsin. That story in about 20 minutes. Of the roughly 75 economists who submitted July payroll estimates to Bloomberg, not a single one forecast that the U.S. would lose jobs last month. But that's exactly what happened. Employers shed 23,000 jobs from payrolls in July. Here's Megan Lenhart, senior economics reporter at Barron's. Megan, not what we expected.
9: Exactly. We did have a number of estimates, and all of them were above target, you know, in terms of we didn't expect any negative jobs numbers on Friday. And unfortunately, we got it wrong. It was obviously a number of things at play. And I think, unfortunately, it's just become a lot more difficult to really determine the labor market trajectories these days. Obviously, month to month, you always have specific factors at play. But, you know, we've also had a lot of changes in population and employment trends. And then, of course, you know, within the data of itself, you have to remember that we've had declining response rates in recent years. And that's obviously, you know, created a bit of a trickier situation, especially in terms of like higher margin of error. And of course, a lot of the revisions that we've been seeing.
7: Yeah. This came up in your story, too. I thought it was interesting. Immigration policy / deportations. Is that having a role here?
9: It is. It really is one of those situations where policy is playing a role in kind of what we're seeing. Unfortunately, we just don't have robust population growth at this point. And so, you know, that really does actually affect the number of available workers. And when you do have immigration policies that, you know, are very much primed to, you know, deport and or, you know, not allow folks into the country as easily, that does reduce the population and that of available workers. And in this case, you know, we've had a significant decline over, you know, the past 2 years. And obviously, you know, that's been something that's been a slow moving issue, but one that we're really starting to see, you know, turn out in the data now.
7: We're speaking with Megan Lenhart, senior economics reporter at Barron's. Her story is called Everyone Got the Jobs Number Wrong for July. Why it won't be the last time. So I keep thinking artificial intelligence is going to step in here and save the day, but it doesn't seem like that's the case.
9: Unfortunately, we're still in the early innings or quarters or whatever sports analogy you want to use of this technological advance. You know, and what that really boils down to is the fact that, yes, a lot of people use AI in their day-to-day lives at this point, but it really doesn't have a huge commercial adoption uptake yet. Remember, we're still actually waiting for a lot of the physical manifestations and build out of AI to take place. And that probably won't even happen until 2028. So the idea that, you know, we're having, you know, these AI agents take over jobs is not quite the reality yet. And I think a lot of the data does actually show that really AI has had a fairly minimal impact on the labor market so far. But we may actually need that technology in the years to come. As I said, we really have had a lot of demographic changes. And, you know, we remember, you know, 20 years ago, we were worried about, you know, population growth and, you know, us like overrunning our resources. And now, you know, we're very much focused on the idea that we might not have enough population growth in order to, you know, really sustain the economic trajectory that we want. And so, I do think that technology is going to have to play, you know, a big assist role here in making sure that we have, you know, the labor dynamics that we need in order to maintain a really healthy economy.
7: What do investors do with this data when they know, I guess it could ultimately be incorrect?
9: I think that investors really need to take a step back a little bit. Obviously, we always look forward to Jobs Friday. We do, you know, really bank in many cases on the jobs number. But you have to remember that it is the first of three estimates per, you know, each individual month. And so we make a lot of noise around, you know, big revisions and things like that. But it's really just the Bureau of Labor Statistics getting more information, getting more complete information from businesses nationwide. In fact, if you want to think about it probably in a better way, I would argue that we need to start thinking about jobs the way we do maybe about the GDP number, which we also get three estimates, and nobody sort of takes the first estimate at you know, the permanent, all-encompassing number. That may be what we have to do in the future when it comes to these unemployment numbers as well.
7: Thanks, Megan. Megan Lenhart, senior economics reporter at Barron's. Hey, if you've missed anything from today's show, there's an easy way to catch up. Just tell your Alexa, Siri, or Google to play This Morning with Gordon Deal. 20 minutes now in front of the hour on This Morning, America's First News. Coming up next, police in Western Alabama likely did not get training for this type of emergency call.
10: love this place. I've been surfing here since I was a kid. Now, seeing my grandson out on the water, it means everything to me. Watching him and taking in the blue waves, the sea breeze, the blurry horizon.
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0: Thanks for spending time with us. Welcome into Tuesday. It is time now for the mic drop with this morning's Mike Gavin.
1: Good morning. Well, it's always fascinating to me how wide and varied the job description for local law enforcement can be. One day you're babysitting a construction crew on the side of the road or directing traffic. Another day you're in high-speed pursuit of a fleeing criminal. Then the next day you could be called in to help wrangle an animal weighing nearly a ton. We have two stories about that to talk about today. We start in Georgia, where first responders were summoned to help rescue a 1,600-pound horse. The animal had become trapped on its side in a creek at the back of its owner's property last week. Two fire departments were eventually called in to help with the rescue, with the Cherokee County Department using a large animal tripod to eventually lift the horse to its feet. The horse was examined by a vet at the scene was able to walk back to its stable after regaining feeling in its legs.
0: Yeah.
1: We don't know how it actually got on its side in the first place. Yeah. I guess just tripped and fell into this creek.
0: That's something.
1: Yeah.
0: Like this kind of operation.
1: Yeah.
0: Like, you get a stuck horse. Who dreams up this stuff?
1: In the back of a property, so it's not easy to get there. It's not like a road that's going to lead you right to where this horse is. Yeah. You got to get all this equipment back there and lift up a 1,600-pound animal, which is, I'm sure, certainly surly and, you know, moving around. Mm-hmm. And this is not just this isn't dead weight we're talking about.
0: Top heavy.
1: Yes.
0: And it's like a massive kitchen table, right, to get it back on its legs. I wonder if the crews thought initially, you know, could 8 of us gather around and be responsible for 200 pounds of pushing and lifting? And then they thought, now we got to get this tripod thing going here and hoist this thing.
1: Yeah, if there's any way for us to get a machine to do this, I think we're going to do it. I'm definitely not putting my back into that one. I can tell you that.
0: Right.
1: And while that was a relatively easy big animal rescue for first responders, this one will be one they'll be telling stories about for a long time. Police and sheriff's deputies in Alabama traded in traffic stops for rodeo duty when they were called in to lasso a 1,500-pound bull on the loose. The Pickens County Sheriff's Office said on social media that deputies responded alongside local police officers when the bull was spotted wandering around town. The longhorn led its pursuers on a chase across Highway 17 and back to the neighborhood where it was originally spotted. A video shared by the sheriff's office shows responders on horseback attempting to lasso the bovine. The animal was eventually rounded up without injury. The sheriff's office wrote that we'll hang up our cowboy hats and boots back on the wall at least until the next bull decides to go sightseeing.
0: Jeez.
1: Horse is one thing. So, you know, horse laying in a creek is one thing, but a bull on its legs, fully capable of doing all the damage it wants to, that's a whole different level.
0: I was thinking the same thing. Like, at least, you know, the horse is probably relatively calm.
1: Yeah.
0: It can't do much. Maybe you could feed it some apples or some carrots, you know, to keep it calm. But a longhorn on the loose, it could knock down trees, you know, punch out windows and cars. Yeah. Who knows what
1: literally else. Anything it wants to. A bull could do if it decided to in that moment.
0: Oh, my goodness.
1: Yikes.
0: Good story. Thank you, Mike. 13 minutes now in front of the hour on This Morning, America's First News.
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0: Thanks for being with us. New research finds that while an occasional late meal, because of something like a late work day, may not be a major concern, making it an everyday habit can affect how your body manages blood sugar, digests food, and even sleeps. Eating a substantial meal close to bedtime may lead to higher post-meal blood sugar levels. While there's no single perfect dinner time for everyone, a randomized control study found that having dinner within 2 hours of bedtime impairs the body's ability to regulate blood sugar after a meal. Verywellhealth.com says in a randomized crossover study involving a small group of adults who were overweight, early time-restricted feeding, meaning all calories consumed between 8 a.m. and 2 p.m., improved mean 24-hour glucose levels and blood sugar fluctuations without changes in calorie intake or body weight. Another finding, eating an early first meal, say before 8 a.m., and an early last meal, like before 7 p.m., might lower the long-term risk of diabetes. 8 minutes now in front of the hour on This Morning. Once again, here's Nicole Murray.
13: And now, the three big things you need to know. Number one.
14: More than 100 people have been killed after a 7.4 magnitude earthquake struck Western Colombia yesterday, toppling buildings, damaging hospitals, and trapping people beneath the rubble in the country's strongest earthquake this century. Officials say that as search and rescue efforts continue today, the death toll is expected to rise.
13: Number two.
14: President Trump has signed a new executive order calling for most children to receive fewer vaccines, claiming the shots are linked to autism. Trump is also urging parents to spread out shots in more visits to pediatricians.
15: Effective immediately, my administration is recognizing gold standard childhood vaccine recommendations for only 11 core vaccinations against the most serious and dangerous diseases, along with the MMR, which hopefully will be split up.
14: CNBC reports that decades of scientific evidence have shown no link between autism and childhood vaccines.
13: Number three.
14: New York City Mayor Zohran Mamdani's new pied-à-terre tax has hit a wall after a Staten Island judge ordered an emergency pause on the implementation of the new surcharge on the owners of high-priced second homes in the Big Apple.
16: We always know that with any new tax, there are more questions than there are answers, and we're looking to make sure that every New Yorker that is potentially affected, again, we're talking about 17,000 homeowners out of a city of 8.5 million, have all the information that they need.
14: The ruling came in response to a lawsuit from three homeowners suing to delay the rollout of the tax because of how it has been executed. The World Health Organization said the fastest growing Ebola outbreak on record in eastern Congo started in February, months before it was officially declared in mid-May. More than 1,900 people have died. Massachusetts Senator Elizabeth Warren is pressuring companies entitled to refunds for illegal U.S. tariffs to return the money they are recouping directly to consumers. USA Today reports that Generation Z has a new favorite insult. It's called LARPing, which is when someone is being inauthentic. A prime example, when someone goes to a fitness class just for the photos.
0: Ah, like calling someone out.
14: Yeah, exactly. Right. Exactly.
0: Yeah. Well, we have to have a word for that that we never used before. And then Gen Z pretends, oh, we found something new.
14: Well, it's they're labeling it. They're giving us more like, oh, calling you out kind of thing.
0: Yeah, we had that phrase already. Why do we need LARPing?
14: What other phrase was there for it?
0: Calling you out.
14: So what?
0: Inauthentic. You said it yourself.
14: I feel like you're just trying to cause problems. Let them define their own things. Let them have their own trends. Let them grow up and figure it out for themselves.
0: Are you saying I'm just trying to get a reaction out of you?
14: You're rage baiting? What? Isn't that something else Generation Z invented? I'm just saying.
0: 6 minutes now in front of the hour.
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0: Thanks for being with us. A game shop in Wisconsin has discovered almost 100 copies of a never-before-seen version of Super Mario Brothers and Duck Hunt cartridges. Jason Ganos, owner of Nintendo Wire, told ABC News the cartridges included different screws, labels, motherboards. Kevin Braun, owner of One Stop Wonders in Waukesha, bought the box of games 2 to 3 years ago from a man who had them in his garage. The cartridges were intended to be melted down for gold, but they were never destroyed. They were found among Halloween decorations in a storage unit. 3 of them are tentatively scheduled to go up for auction Friday. Professional Sports Authenticator graded several of the cartridges a perfect 10. 2 months ago, a Super Mario Brothers game graded a 9.6, sold for $3 million. For Nicole Murray and Mike Gavin, I'm Gordon Deal. 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
2: It's primary day in six states. I'm Dave Anthony, Fox News. They can go to the polls starting now in Connecticut, then later this morning in Vermont, and then Minnesota and Wisconsin, where there's a lot of focus on the left.
4: Francesca Hong could become the first Democratic Socialist governor in the U.S. The chef has made a lot of headlines, her past comments, where she called to abolish ICE, prisons, or cancel Thanksgiving. She says her opinions have evolved.
2: Hong is facing other Democrats in Wisconsin's governor's race. The winner takes on Republican Congressman Tom Tiffany. And Fox's Alex Hogan also details another race to watch, the Democratic primary for Senate in Minnesota.
4: Establishment-backed candidate Representative Angie Craig faces a far more progressive candidate, Lieutenant Governor Peggy Flanagan.
2: On the Republican side, former sportscaster Michelle Tafoya among the Minnesota Senate candidates. There are also special primary elections in Alabama today in four congressional districts after the state was allowed by the Supreme Court to draw new district maps. In South Carolina, there's a special Republican primary to replace late Senator Lindsey Graham as the GOP nominee. Now to the diplomatic standoff with Iran over reopening the Strait of Hormuz fully for shipping. President Trump tells reporters he could still resume bombing.
15: Well, we have that certainly that ability if we want to do that. Yeah, you'll find it.
21: Late Monday, the president responded to Iranian demands that compensation be paid in order to reopen the Strait of Hormuz. President Trump posted to True Social in part, but it is an interesting idea because now I am likewise demanding compensation from Iran for all of the people that they have killed and gravely wounded with their roadside bombs and many conflicts for which they are famous.
2: Well, that's Fox's Trey Yingston, Tel Aviv. Syria's former president, Bashar Assad, has been sentenced to death for war crimes from the country's long civil war. But he and his brother, who was also sentenced to die, have already fled the country to Russia. But Assad's cousin did not. Atef Najib was in court in a cage and also got a death sentence. 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
2: We mentioned the South Carolina primary today for Republicans to replace late Senator Lindsey Graham as the nominee in November. His sister Darlene, appointed to finish Graham's current term, is running and has President Trump's endorsement.
27: Darlene had no intention of doing it, and I said, you've got to do it.
2: That's from a tele-rally for Graham's supporters yesterday with the president. There are 9 other Republicans running, including Congressman Russell Fry and Ralph Norman. The winner faces Democrat Annie Andrews. The vote to replace Lindsey Graham on the ballot comes the day after the late senator was honored. It is what no longer is called Joint Base Charleston.
3: Welcome to Joint Base Lindsey Graham.
6: Secretary of War Pete Hegseth joined dignitaries for the official base renaming for the late U.S. Senator who died in July. South Carolina Governor Henry McMaster said all who serve at Joint Base Lindsey Graham will embody its namesake.
7: He would not quit, and from time to time, he bared his fangs when necessary.
6: Many honors have come to Lindsey Graham since his passing, but Senator Darlene Graham said this one is fitting for her late brother.
8: A man who loved his country, loved his state, and loved the United States Air Force.
6: Grinnell Scott, Fox News.
2: They keep finding bodies in the rubble in Colombia the day after a powerful earthquake. The number of deaths tops 100, more than 1,000 buildings damaged or destroyed, people still feared trapped alive. Now an update on a disaster here.
9: Crews battling 3 wildfires that have ripped through roughly 10,000 acres near Spokane, Washington, continuing mop-up operations near containment lines, revealing none of the fires are growing. According to officials, the infernos have damaged or destroyed about 920 structures over the past week. A man accused of setting one of the fires faces arson charges.
2: That's Fox's Kristen Goodwin. On Wall Street, stock futures are mixed, down for the Dow, up for the Nasdaq the day after modest selling for both. I'm Dave Anthony, and this is Fox News.
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0: Evasive maneuvers. Good morning, I'm Gordon Deal, along with Nicole Murray. On this Tuesday, August 11th, glad you could join us. Here's what's up this hour.
14: Amid threats from Iran, President Trump reportedly hid in an airport catering container to sneak onto a secret flight out of Turkey.
0: Rescuers and other emergency responders are in their second day of searching for survivors of an earthquake in western Colombia.
14: President Trump has signed an executive order calling for children to get fewer vaccines.
0: And how employers are using AI to do background checks.
29: AI, as much as it is becoming such a part of our daily lives, it also makes background checking easier and faster.
0: Career expert Julie Bauke on artificial intelligence vetting current and prospective employees. More than 150 people have been killed in western Colombia after the South American country's most powerful earthquake in decades. And that figure is expected to rise. We get more from this morning's Mike Gavin.
30: Rescue efforts carried into a second day this morning as emergency workers dug through collapsed buildings and flattened homes searching for victims. The 7.4 magnitude earthquake struck Colombia's coffee-growing heartland early yesterday, leveling multi-story buildings in cities such as Cali and cracked one of the towers of a historic cathedral in another nearby city. Several of the top floors of one of the city's hospitals, some dedicated to pediatric care, collapsed upon themselves, leaving some patients trapped and forcing some 600 others to be tended to amid rubble on the street. Gordon.
0: Thank you, Mike. The disaster has drawn comparisons to a deadly 1999 earthquake that devastated the same coffee-growing region, killing more than 1,000 people. By the way, it's the first major crisis for Colombia's new president, who took office just days ago. the back and forth continues between Washington and Tehran. President Trump has now made his own demands that Iran pay compensation for people killed in wars, attacks, and protests. The president said Iran should pay the families of the hundreds of thousands of innocent protesters that Iran has killed over the last 50 years, not to mention those killed in the last 5 months.
15: All of the people that were so badly hurt, so badly wounded or killed, many thousands of people, and maybe damages for the 52,000 protesters over the last 4 months that were killed in Iran. We think their families should get damages.
0: Trump's response yesterday came after Iran's weekend demands for compensation and an end to sanctions in exchange for fully and safely reopening the Strait of Hormuz. Also of note, Iran's supreme leader has made new appointments to both the country's army and its paramilitary Revolutionary Guard Corps. Separately, Trump yesterday extended a waiver for 90 days for foreign ships to transport goods among U.S. ports. A new executive order from President Trump calls for most children to receive fewer vaccines. The directive signed yesterday also recommends splitting the measles, mumps, and rubella vaccine into three shots taken at separate visits.
15: Effective immediately, my administration is recognizing gold standard childhood vaccine recommendations for only 11 core vaccinations against the most serious and dangerous diseases, along with the MMR, which hopefully will be split up.
0: In addition, the president made extensive comments about connecting childhood shots and autism, a link that scientists argue is unfounded. Dr. Andrew Racine, president of the American Academy of Pediatrics, called the administration's plans to again look for a link between vaccines and autism misguided, adding that 40 well-designed studies had already examined the question. The order instructs the attorney general to sue over state laws the administration says conflict with parental authority, religious freedom, disability accommodations, and equal protection, including rules on religious and medical exemptions from immunization mandates. By the way, make sure to check out a podcast of today's program, which is Stories You Won't Hear This Hour. 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
0: Thanks for spending time with us. If Homeland Security Secretary Mark Wayne Mullen is racking up a historic rate of deportations, not making everybody happy, he's facing a chorus of criticisms voiced by supporters of President Trump. Here's Christian Datok, White House reporter at the Washington Examiner. Christian, what's going on?
4: Well, over the last couple of weeks, Gordon, there's been a rising current of critiques of DHS Secretary Mark Wayne Mullen, despite the fact that the deportations are not stopping. In fact, they're actually ramping up compared to President Trump's first year in office. So let's take a step back for a second and look at the data. Because in FY 2025, there were some, according to the administration, 600,000 deportations. Now, some of that occurred with President Biden in the White House, but the bulk of that was under President Trump. This fiscal year, they are on track to match those numbers, if not, surpass them. Ultimately, there are people on the right who are saying that despite Mark Wayne Mullen's performance in office, carrying out the duties of the presidency and the responsibilities handed down to the department, he's not doing enough. And I think ultimately this could come to a head, given the fact that immigration, which used to be President Trump's strongest issue, is looking more and more like it might be a vulnerability for Republicans heading into 2026 and maybe even 2028.
0: Wow. All right. So I think you referenced in your piece that these remarks he made at the National Governors Association meeting raised some eyebrows among

0: the MAGA faithful in what way here?
1: That's right. So last weekend, the president spoke to, or excuse me, the secretary spoke before NGA, and he talked about immigration, of course, with Kevin Stitt on that panel. Of course, the two of them share a shared history of Oklahoma roots. And Mullen kind of gave an answer which didn't sound like a lot of what the other folks in the Trump administration are saying. And I'm paraphrasing here, but ultimately he talked about how immigration is critical to the economy. And not only does he want to carry out the deportation agenda, he wants to reform the entire immigration system to hand out more visas specifically for agriculture workers. This is something that infuriated a number of President Trump supporters. Laura Loomer, of course, the conservative activist who, let's be honest, has more than her fair share of weight when it comes to personnel matters within the federal government, or at least within the Trump administration. She told me she's been trying to get Mullen out the door for weeks. She's been talking to the White House about it. Greg Bovino, the former Border Patrol chief, when Kristi Noem was leading DHS, he essentially, you know, destroyed Mullen in a lengthy statement on social media. And the White House is kind of, they're aware of these critiques, but they're trying to brush them under the rug, because ultimately, I think the last thing that President Trump wants to deal with is another cabinet shakeup before the midterms in November.
0: Jeez. We're speaking with Christian Datok, White House reporter at the Washington Examiner. The story is called Mark Wayne Mullen Has Strong Deportation Numbers at Homeland Security. MAGA distrusts him anyway. I was thinking, if gas were $3 a gallon, the Strait of Hormuz was open and the conflict with Iran was resolved, is Mullen getting this spotlight?
1: I don't think so. And, you know, some Trump world insiders who I've spoken to have insinuated as much. They're basically saying they think these critiques are coming or can be categorized as two different schools of thought. The first, and this is the one that's tricky, are the people that they've referred to as zealots. They think that any number of illegal immigrants or even some immigrants in the country is too many, essentially. And there's just no pleasing that people. They're asking for reforms to the immigration system and deportations at a level that, you know, quite frankly, President Trump didn't even campaign on, let alone has laid down as his platform since he overtook the White House, or I guess since he was sworn into the White House again last January. The other camp is a little bit more nuanced, and this sort of is what you alluded to. This is the Steve Bannons of the world. These people are kind of trying to rile up the base again before the November midterms, because let's be honest, the polling doesn't look great for President Trump or for Republicans. The economy is not doing so hot. The war on Iran, like you alluded to, is still ongoing with not really a clear end in sight. So Republicans who traditionally turn out at levels below Democrats need some sort of extra incentive to show up and vote and help Republicans try to hold on to their congressional majorities. What better issue is there for Republicans to lean into, especially with President Trump in the White House, than immigration? I can't really think of a single one as a means of getting some of those negative headlines out of the way on the other issues that we do know voters really care about right now.
0: Thanks, Christian. Christian Datok, White House reporter at the Washington Examiner. 20 minutes now after the hour on This Morning, America's First News. Here's Nicole Murray.
2: And now, the three big things you need to know. Number one.
3: Rescue efforts will continue today across western Colombia after a 7.4 magnitude earthquake hit the area yesterday, killing at least 164 people. Officials say that as search and rescue efforts continue today, the death toll is expected to rise.
2: Number two.
3: President Trump is demanding that Iran pay compensation for people killed in wars, attacks, and protests after Tehran said it would not reopen the Strait of Hormuz without being paid for war damages. Trump claiming the U.S. now controls the vital waterway.
4: The only one that has control of the Strait of Hormuz right now is the United States Navy. We have a blockade that's been infallible.
3: Meanwhile, the Washington Post reports that Trump used a catering truck to sneak off Air Force One to hide his flight from Turkey to the United Kingdom last month amid threats against him from Iran.
2: Number three.
3: The Trump administration has unveiled new transparency guidelines for food ingredients. The new proposed federal rule would ask companies to notify the FDA when they introduce a new substance into food products. Health and Human Services Secretary Robert F. Kennedy Jr.
5: We're using the authority that Congress has given HHS and FDA to strengthen oversight and protect the American food supply. But Congress must build on these actions through legislation.
3: The administration again also delayed the release of the definition of ultra-processed food. Todd Planche has been sworn in as Attorney General at the White House. This news comes after the Senate narrowly voted to confirm the president's former defense lawyer to lead the Justice Department over the weekend. The Pentagon has renamed an airbase in South Carolina after Senator Lindsey Graham, Governor Henry McMaster.
6: Senator Lindsey Graham, this poor boy from a little town in South Carolina, as he called himself, was one of the most consequential men of our time.
3: The South Carolina senator suddenly died last month. A total solar eclipse is set to occur tomorrow, and it will be visible from parts of the United States. Timing will depend on your location. The eclipse will peak at 7:36 a.m. local time in Anchorage, Alaska. It will peak at 1:07 p.m. in New York City.
0: So cool.
3: So cool.
0: Love that stuff.
3: But don't look directly at it.
0: Thank you, Mommy.
3: Yeah, I'm just saying. I would look directly at it unless if people warned me. So I'm just, you know, getting the news out there.
0: 22 minutes now after the hour.

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1: Thanks for joining us. Managing money can be stressful, as you know. Jenna Contino, personal finance reporter at MarketWatch.

0: crypto investments, options trading, those kind of things can seem exciting, but those are best suited for, you know, really experienced investors with capital that they can actually afford to lose rather than someone who's, you know, trying to build up their savings. And in any case, I, as a MarketWatch staffer, I can't trade in financial markets. Yeah. So, I just stick with my, you know, 401k and regular money market account there. But yeah, other things, paying myself first. That's one thing I wish I started doing earlier. You know, when I started at my first job, I just didn't touch my 401k. I let it, you know, stay the minimum investment, but now I have it where my contributions are much higher. That money is, you know, going into that 401k before it even hits my paycheck. And I also have automatic transfers to my money market account every month. So I know I'm contributing to my savings before I can see that money in my bank account and, you know, be tempted to spend it. And the last thing is, really focusing on value rather than restricting yourself. I know this sounds bad, but I didn't budget for a long time, even as a personal finance reporter, because I think my idea around budgeting, and I think a lot of people share this sentiment, is that that comes with restriction. You know, once you start your budget, you're going to have to cut out, you know, going out to eat, you're going to have to cut out all your subscriptions, things like that. Mm-hmm. But you know, if going out to eat is something you value, work that into your budget. If you can afford that and you have, you know, the privilege to work that into your budget, I think it's totally fine to prioritize that once you've, you know, accounted for bills and everything and savings and all the boring stuff up front. Then once you have, you know, whatever's left over, feel free to include those actually in your budget, the things that you care about and were worried about kind of losing that might have kept you from budgeting in the first place.
1: Yeah. We're speaking with Jenna Contino, personal finance reporter at MarketWatch. She's written about three money rules that she swears by and why they work. You referenced you had a recent financial baptism by fire. What happened?
0: I was moving in New York City, which is, you know, just a little stressful during the summer heat wave. It was just a lot. And moving is always way more expensive than you plan for, it seems. So I was doing that at the same time that I was planning a week and a half vacation to Europe. So my bank account was hurting a little bit, but you know, because I have been following these rules for a while, like, I'm okay. I didn't have to go deeper into credit card debt. I had that, you know, fund kind of stashed away to be able to contribute to that Europe vacation while also, you know, I had been building up those savings towards this move as well, because I knew the cost for movers would pile up. We were moving into a new apartment that cost a little bit more, so I had to budget that in. So definitely all of these rules I was talking about really set me up for success in this situation, because when I realized I was planning that trip around the same time I was moving, I got very nervous, but it all worked out.
1: Thanks, Jenna. Jenna Contino, personal finance reporter at MarketWatch. 30 minutes now after the hour on This Morning, America's First News.

0: primary day in six states. I'm Dave Anthony, Vox News. They can go to the polls starting now in Connecticut, then later this morning in Vermont, and then Minnesota and Wisconsin, where there's a lot of focus on the left.
1: Francesca Hong could become the first Democratic Socialist governor in the U.S. The chef has made a lot of headlines. Her past comments where she called to abolish ICE, prisons, or cancel Thanksgiving. She says her opinions have evolved.
0: Hong is facing other Democrats in Wisconsin's governor's race. The winner takes on Republican Congressman Tom Tiffany. And Fox's Alex Hogan also details another race to watch, the Democratic primary for Senate in Minnesota.
1: Establishment-backed candidate Representative Angie Craig faces a far more progressive candidate, Lieutenant Governor Peggy Flanagan.
0: On the Republican side, former sportscaster Michelle Tafoya among the Minnesota Senate candidates. There are also special primary elections in Alabama today in four congressional districts after the state was allowed by the Supreme Court to draw new district maps. In South Carolina, there's a special Republican primary to replace late Senator Lindsey Graham as the GOP nominee. Now to the diplomatic standoff with Iran over reopening the Strait of Hormuz fully for shipping. President Trump tells reporters he could still resume bombing.
2: Well, we have that ability if we want to do that. Yeah, you'll find it.
3: Late Monday, the president responded to Iranian demands that compensation be paid in order to reopen the Strait of Hormuz. President Trump posted to True Social in part, but it

0: It's an interesting idea because now I am likewise demanding compensation from Iran for all of the people that they have killed and gravely wounded with their roadside bombs and many conflicts for which they are famous.
1: Well, that's Fox's Trey Yingston, Tel Aviv. Syria's former president Bashar Assad has been sentenced to death for war crimes from the country's long civil war. But he and his brother, who was also sentenced to die, have already fled the country to Russia. But Assad's cousin did not. Atef Najib was in court in a cage and also got a death sentence. America's listening to Fox News.
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1: Thanks for spending time with us. Welcome into Tuesday, August 11th. Gordon Deal with Nicole Murray. Some of our top stories and headlines: an earthquake in Western Colombia has killed more than 150. President Trump signs an executive order reducing the recommended number of childhood vaccines. A report says Trump hid in an airport catering container to sneak into a military jet for a secret flight when departing Turkey last month. Another primary election day with a governor's race in Wisconsin and Senate race in Minnesota front and center for Democrats. And the 13-year-old in Utah who used 3D printing to make a custom wheelchair for a toddler. That story in about 20 minutes. Keep this in mind if you're looking for work or even currently employed. Companies that used to do just simple internet searches for red flags on job candidates now use AI to dig deeper and more quickly. Here's career expert Julie Bauke, known as Julie on the Job. Julie, what do we make of this?
2: Yeah. So AI has made, we've talked several times about you got to behave yourself at work and outside of work. You always have to consider what you post, blah, blah, blah. But AI, as much as it is becoming such a part of our daily lives, it also makes background checking easier and faster. Like we've all heard the stories about they go check out your social media, make sure you're not doing any flame throwing there. But now AI can do it for you. And so not only can a company get out there and vet more deeply and broadly through tools that just looking at just that they've had at their fingertips much more exist now, but they're saying what they're trying to do is they're saying, okay, are you doing or saying anything that if made public could get us in trouble? Because we see this push toward maybe someone who works for a plumbing contractor posts something that people don't like. And so they go to his employer and try to get him fired. And companies just don't need that headache. Fair or unfair, they don't want the headache. And so they've really ratcheted up their screening and where they look and how they look. And a few organizations on here we're talking about, they do ongoing monitoring. We got you in the door and that's great, but who knows if we have some event in the world and you feel the need to comment on it and then it comes back to us. Mm-hmm. And so there is this trend toward some constant monitoring of your online presence. Now,
1: and that's within the company's rights, correct?
2: Yeah. And another thing, I was reading this, I'm like, I have a headache. Because then there's also this side that says, and if they don't find anything on you at all, that's also a red flag.
1: Jeez, yeah.
2: Because either you had a controversial stuff up there and you went and you had everything scrubbed and you deleted all your accounts, that can be one thing. Or I know in the dating world, I've heard women say, if he doesn't have any social media accounts, I think he's a scammer. And so there's like, you have to have, the expectation is you have to have enough social media presence to show that you're real and to post things that aren't, you know, that aren't incendiary, but not so much so it looks like that's all you do is post stuff online and also the kind of stuff that's going to get this company in trouble.
1: Yeah.
2: So it's, if you have no social media presence, why? Have you just chosen to opt out? Which I know people who do that. Or are you not able to use it? Are you not comfortable with the technology? So there's all kinds of this judgment being put on people's social media presences or lack thereof. And it just, you know, it's one of those things I read it and I go, oh gosh, you know, this is going to be, there's no one right answer here.
1: Yeah.
2: And it's clearly one of these things that's going to have to be worked out in the courts.
1: We're speaking with Julie Bauke, career strategist, we know as Julie on the Job. And as part of that, having AI in the conversation now, I mean, even your private stuff is not necessarily always private with like facial recognition technology.
2: Yes.
1: Tied to like OnlyFans. Yes. Or something.
2: Right. Like, so let's say you have a social media name or you just use your first and middle name, which I know people have done that. And then there are people that have, like you said, adult content websites like OnlyFans, where you might have your face, but a completely different name. But facial recognition software can find you and figure out. So if you're an elementary school teacher and you have an OnlyFans account, there's been some litigation. There's been some cases where teachers have been fired for having an OnlyFans account. And so I think the lesson here is nothing you do online is secret or private. And we could argue all day long about whether it should be, but we have to deal with what is. It isn't. And what I also loved about this column in the Wall Street Journal, he was talking about the youngest people. We always worry about them posting all this stuff. Oh my gosh. Well, they're not the ones. They've had this beaten into them so much that many of them are so careful now. It's like the older millennials and the Gen Xers and boomers that still haven't gotten the memo or understand how all of these things connect. And so, you know, it's just going to be interesting. Again, one of those things we're going to have to watch evolve.
1: Thanks, Julie. Julie Bauke, career strategist we know as Julie on the Job. By the way, make sure to check out a podcast of today's program. On the podcast, why July won't be the last time we predict the wrong jobs numbers and the new slang word for Gen Zers. 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Just do a search for This Morning with Gordon Deal. 20 minutes now in front of the hour. Coming up next, another type of clueless people at the airport.
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1: You're home for This Morning, America's First News with Gordon Deal. News Talk 1180, WJNT. Thanks for spending time with us. Welcome into Tuesday. It's time now for the Mic Drop with this morning's Mike Gavin.
8: Good morning. Well, we have one of those everyday pet peeves to talk about today. We take you to the airport where a lot of those pet peeves live rent-free. A Reddit user went viral after posting a photo from the gate area of their flight. In the pic, you can see that many of the people have gathered around the gate area, so many that nobody trying to get to a different flight can get around them. The Redditor said that none of these people moved when either of the next two boarding groups were called, meaning that it was very early for them to get online and infuriating for them to be blocking traffic. Hundreds of people commented and reactions were more mixed than you might think. Many didn't understand why people always do this, comparing it to when people jump up before exiting after a flight lands. Others defended it, citing the need to grab space for carry-on luggage and saying that if you need to get past someone who's standing at the gate, it's not that hard to just say, excuse me.
1: I was wondering when that might come up.
8: Oh, I see.
1: Say, excuse me.
8: That's what you think? You think that people should just block the area if they're waiting for, you know, for a half hour early to get on the flight and they're blocking traffic? I don't think you'd be happy about that if you saw that.
1: The thing is, I try to consider maybe these are first-time flyers. In some cases,
8: are they
1: just crowd? I don't know. I mean, it's on me to manage it.
8: Uh-huh.
1: Right? I'm not a rule enforcer. Mm-hmm. Right? I can't tell them to go sit down. I just got to deal with it.
8: Yeah,
1: and that involves saying excuse me.
8: Yeah,
1: perhaps firmly in a New Jersey kind of way.
8: Yes. Yeah. I mean, look, the airlines do force us into a lot of this with the whole overhead space thing, you know, by, especially what the airlines where I guess you can bring on carry on luggage for free, right? Where, so of course people are encouraged to bring on carry on luggage and then they have to find that space or else it's going to get checked anyway.
1: So it's a good point you have to make. So us as, some passengers, have to not only manage these folks, who are blocking our way.
8: Yeah.
1: But we're essentially managing an airline policy that they themselves are not enforcing or managing very well.
8: Yeah. Some people wonder why
1: frustrating.
8: We don't like flying.
1: No, right.
8: Why it's just an exhausting experience for everyone involved. And here's why you might not want

0: to ignore all those junk emails you think you're getting. A Central Florida man who ignored what he thought were junk shipping emails said boxes began showing up at his home, and he soon discovered about $1,200 in credit card charges for items he said he never ordered. Eric Anderson told local TV that he got his first email from Walmart back in April, thinking it was just junk. Then the packages started arriving, including duplicate car vacuums, three of the same shower curtains, three of the same women's sweaters, and two sets of toy cars, none of which Eric had any use for. He says the purchases were made through his Walmart account and charged to credit cards linked to it. He reported the orders as fraudulent to Walmart and to his credit card companies immediately. Little more than a week later, both card companies sent Anderson a letter stating that he was on the hook for the charges. Oof. Eventually, after his story was broadcast on TV, Walmart marked the purchases as fraudulent and provided him with labels to ship the items back for a refund.
1: Wow. Yeah. That's what it took?
0: Apparently so. Jeez. Apparently had to reach out to a TV station to give him a hand on this one.
1: Disappointing.
0: Yeah, it is.
1: Disappointing that the customer and the company couldn't figure this out themselves.
0: Like, you know, legitimate explanation. And again, I know I'm sure they get people trying to scam them all the time. You understand they have to have their guard up. But in this situation, you know, what's he going to do with the three women's sweaters that he got in the mail, for example? Like, you know, none of this stuff makes any sense and doesn't follow any pattern that he normally does with buying. Right. So you could, you know, should be able to tell if the stuff's fraudulent.
1: Couldn't agree more. Thank you, Mike. 13 minutes in front of the hour.
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13: Thanks for being with us. New research finds that while an occasional late meal may not be a major concern, making it an everyday habit can affect how your body manages blood sugar, digests food, and even sleeps. Eating a substantial meal close to bedtime may lead to higher post-meal blood sugar levels. And while there's no single perfect dinner time, a randomized control study found that having dinner within 2 hours of bedtime does impair the body's ability to regulate blood sugar after a meal. VeryWellHealth.com says in a randomized crossover study, early time-restricted feeding, meaning all calories consumed between 8 a.m. and 2 p.m., improved glucose levels and blood sugar fluctuations without changes in calorie intake or body weight. 8 minutes now in front of the hour on This Morning. Once again, here's Nicole Murray.
14: And now, the three big things you need to know. Number one.
15: More than 100 people have been killed after a 7.4 magnitude earthquake struck Western Colombia yesterday, toppling buildings, damaging hospitals, and trapping people beneath the rubble in the country's strongest earthquake this century. Officials say that as search and rescue efforts continue today, the death toll is expected to rise.
14: Number two.
15: President Trump has signed a new executive order calling for most children to receive fewer vaccines, claiming the shots are linked to autism.
16: Well, we do not know exactly what the cause is with respect to autism. It is essential to our research efforts that we have the very best vaccine recommendations in the entire world.
15: CNBC reports that decades of scientific evidence have shown no link between autism and childhood vaccines.
14: Number three.
15: New York City Mayor Zohran Mamdani's new pied-à-terre tax has hit a wall after a Staten Island judge ordered an emergency pause on the implementation of the new surcharge on the owners of high-priced second homes in the Big Apple.
17: We always know that with any new tax, there are more questions than there are answers, and we're looking to make sure that every New Yorker that is potentially affected, again, we're talking about 17,000 homeowners out of a city of 8.5 million, have all the information that they need.
15: The ruling came in response to a lawsuit from three homeowners suing to delay the rollout of the tax because of how it has been executed. The World Health Organization said the fastest growing Ebola outbreak on record in eastern Congo started in February, months before it was officially declared in mid-May. More than 1,900 people have died. Officials say that July was the hottest month ever recorded in the U.S. The National Oceanic and Atmospheric Administration reports that the average temperature was 76.9 degrees. Daytime maximum temperatures in July averaged nearly 90 degrees. And recent research says that people need a vacation every 2 months to recover from what work stress does to them.
13: Every 2 months.
15: Yeah, I love this.
13: That's 6 vacations a year.
15: Well, maybe like staycations are included in that, little weekend getaways. There's ways to wiggle them in there.
13: You know, you don't need a full week. In other words, just maybe a 3-day weekend that would qualify.
15: I mean, I would like a full week, but
13: Nicole,
15: I know that's... I know.
13: Goodness,
15: I know.
13: You're showing your age. 6 minutes now in front of the hour.
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13: Thanks for joining us. A 13-year-old boy in northern Utah is getting plenty of pats on the back for giving up a traditional summer so he can improve the life of a toddler. ABC4 Television says Zach Waters from Lehigh became fascinated with 3D printing after watching a YouTube channel, but he wanted to do more than simply make cool things. He discovered Make Good, a nonprofit that creates 3D printed assistive devices, and was inspired. His summer project was a custom wheelchair designed for a 21-month-old girl. Waters spent roughly 300 hours designing, printing, testing, and assembling. The wheelchair has a removable cup holder and tray table, along with space on the back to store heavier medical equipment. The footrest and headrest can be adjusted as she grows, while the straps are made from soft, flexible material for added comfort. That'll do it for this hour. For Nicole Murray and Mike Gavin, I'm Gordon Deal. 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
4: The polls are just opening in South Carolina. I'm Dave Anthony, Fox News, for a special Republican primary to replace late Senator Lindsey Graham as the GOP nominee in November. His sister Darlene, appointed to the Senate to finish his term, is running with President Trump's support.
5: Let's go for it, Darlene. I know exactly where you come from. I know you and I know Lindsey, and this is what he would have wanted.
4: That's at a telerally for Senator Darlene Graham yesterday. There are 9 other Republicans on the ballot. There are also primaries today in Connecticut and Vermont and Minnesota and Wisconsin, where
6: voters will show just how far to the left that they're willing to go. Frontrunner Francesca Hong, she seeks to be the first self-identified Democratic socialist governor in U.S. history. She's a state representative, a former chef, who in recent weeks has backtracked on past controversial statements like calling for the cancellation of Thanksgiving and Valentine's Day, abolishing the Senate, and defunding the police.
4: Fox's Alexandria.

0: off in Madison, Wisconsin, and Alabama. There are special primaries today in four redrawn congressional districts. Back to President Trump. He's replied to Iran's demands the U.S. compensate them for damages from all the bombing and the conflict, turning it around, demanding Iran pay damages for
1: all of the people that were so badly hurt, so badly wounded or killed, many thousands of people, and maybe damages for the 52,000 protesters over the last 4 months that were killed in Iran.
0: Now, he is also the Strait of Hormuz shipping standoff continues. He's no longer in Syria to face execution, but the country's former leader's been condemned after fleeing to Russia along with his brother when ousted in a 2024 uprising.
2: Bashar al-Assad and his younger brother Maher have received death sentences in absentia for crimes against humanity. The charges relate to Syria's 14-year civil war, in which about 500,000 people died. The same case saw the former president's cousin also sentenced to death.
0: That's Fox's Jonathan Savage. 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
0: President Trump could be taken to court yet again over yet another executive order, this one being criticized by some doctors and medical experts.
6: Describing a gold standard for science, President Trump signed an executive order reducing the number of vaccines recommended by federal agencies for infants and young children.
1: In many cases, we were requiring 72 jabs for our beautiful, healthy, lovely, delicate little children.
6: Among the new recommendations, splitting up the measles, mumps, and rubella vaccine over separate visits and prioritizing 11 vaccines instead of the current 18. At the White House, Jared Halpern, Fox News.
0: Ex-presidential COVID advisor Dr. Anthony Fauci under more scrutiny after thousands of his texts are released. And Fox's Chad Berger reports one in particular making headlines.
7: In January 2021, Fauci wrote to top health officials, quote, "Many people have significant psychotine storm and fever after the second dose of the COVID vaccine. That is inflammation." Fauci also appears to say it could be associated with miscarriage in the first trimester.
0: But publicly, Dr. Fauci touted the vaccine as safe for pregnant women. Last week, a Republican-led Senate committee held Fauci in contempt of Congress for refusing to testify and answer COVID questions. On Wall Street, stock futures are mixed, down a bit for the Dow, up slightly for the Nasdaq as oil prices rise back up almost 2%. You didn't wake up suddenly rich. Neither did I. Nobody won the big Powerball prize last night.
8: The jackpot for Wednesday night now grows to at least $975 million, where a winner could choose a lump sum cash option of about $422.4 million.
0: That's Fox's Ted Linder. That is the eighth biggest Powerball jackpot of all time. In baseball, the Rays won again, beating the A's 10-6. It's Tampa Bay's seventh straight win, adding to their best record in the American League. I'm Dave Anthony, and this is Fox News.
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3: The White House targets vaccines. Good morning, I'm Gordon Deal, along with Nicole Murray, on this Tuesday, August 11th. Glad you could be with us. Here's what we have for you this hour.
12: President Trump has signed an executive order calling for most children to get fewer shots. We'll have reaction.
3: It's a race against the clock in South America, where rescuers are searching for survivors of a strong earthquake in Colombia.
12: President Trump is turning the tables on Iran's conditions for a peace deal, saying Tehran should also pay reparations.
3: And our obsession with online recommendations.
13: Sometimes when we have so many choices, we wind up more dissatisfied because we feel sort of decision paralysis, or because, you know, we do make a decision and then we spend, you know, all of this time thinking, well, like, is this the best pair of jeans? Could I have found a better pair of jeans? Is this the best Chinese restaurant?
3: Emily Stewart at Business Insider on how online reviews are wrecking our vacations and even dinner reservations. More than 150 people have been killed in western Colombia after the South American country's most powerful earthquake in decades, and that figure is expected to rise. We get more from this morning's Mike Gavin.
14: Rescue efforts carried into a second day this morning as emergency workers dug through collapsed buildings and flattened homes searching for victims. The 7.4 magnitude earthquake struck Colombia's coffee-growing heartland early yesterday, leveling multi-story buildings in cities such as Cali and cracked one of the towers of a historic cathedral in another nearby city. Several of the top floors of one of the city's hospitals, some dedicated to pediatric care, collapsed upon themselves, leaving some patients trapped and forcing some 600 others to be tended to amid rubble on the street. Gordon.
3: Thank you, Mike. Emergency teams and volunteers worked through the night with excavators and at times their bare hands hunting for survivors beneath debris. In Cali, home to about 2.2 million people, at least 85 people were killed and dozens of buildings were damaged or destroyed. The back and forth continues between Washington and Tehran. President Trump has now made his own demands that Iran pay compensation for people killed in wars, attacks, and protests. The president said the families of the 17 U.S. sailors killed in the 2000 bombing of the USS Cole in Yemen, as well as thousands of others killed in combat, should be included. Trump's response yesterday came after Iran's weekend demands for compensation and an end to sanctions in exchange for fully and safely reopening the Strait of Hormuz.
1: The only one that has control of the Strait of Hormuz right now is the United States Navy. We have a blockade that's been infallible.
3: Separately, the Washington Post is reporting that Trump underwent an elaborate plan to hide his flight from Turkey to the United Kingdom last month using a catering food truck and a military aircraft amid threats against him from Iran. The report says the secret mission was carried out without the knowledge of the traveling press and even some White House officials. The off-ramp scenarios are getting more complicated for President Trump as he seeks an end to hostilities with Iran. Insight from Republican consultants Matt Makowiak, president of Potomac Strategy Group. Matt, how do you see it?
15: Yeah, I mean, you know, the thing that's unfortunate, but is, I think, an important element here is that there's a timing issue on the U.S. side that Iran doesn't have to deal with. And that is that obviously in the United States, we have a midterm election in 86 days or 85 days or whatever it is. So that is obviously putting domestic political pressure on the White House, given the relatively high gas prices we've seen at a time when affordability is really apparently the number one issue for pretty much everybody across the country. So I think the president's feeling pressure a little bit as it relates to that. I think he's now absolutely clear that Iran is, you know, almost impossible to negotiate with, particularly right now as their regime is not just weakened, but has lost so many, you know, senior members and has so much change in the last few months. It's not even clear that if you negotiate, you know, if you're negotiating with someone who has any power to even uphold something. So this is a challenging situation. My suspicion is the blockade will continue, which continues to put economic pressure on Iran. They have a real issue right now about whether they can even pay their IRGC soldiers. And of course, their currency is very weak. There's enormously high inflation. So I think the least worst option is probably to continue with the blockade and then to see if you can continue to help some of these ships get through the Strait of Hormuz. But look, again, this is an enormously complicated situation. There is no easy solution.
16: How much credibility do you put into some of these media reports about munitions concerns here? And is that driving some of the decision making here?
15: I do think it's both a real issue, and I do think it is driving some of the discussion. There, you know, there's been reporting that the Pentagon has asked our defense companies to speed up the production of some of these munitions that we need. And you know, produce large amounts in you know, weeks or months rather than years. So it is an issue. It just is. And of course, you know, the reason you know it's a real issue is that the Trump administration is seeking a supplemental from Congress. The amounts kind of go all over the run the gamut. It could be as much as, 30 to 60 billion. Could be more than that, depending on how much they ultimately gets sought. But nonetheless, there's a real need to make sure we have what we need. It's, of course, America could be attacked at any time. You could certainly have a situation where China perhaps tries to take Taiwan, which could have not just significant ramifications for the United States related to our relationship with Taiwan, but in terms of semiconductor chip supply, which is a national security issue in addition to being an economic issue. So, yeah, I mean, it's hard to answer these questions kind of succinctly because the issues are so complex. They're all interrelated. You're dealing with an impossible partner who, violates agreements regularly and who may not even be able to uphold an agreement even if they wanted to, given the power vacuum in country at the moment.
16: We're speaking with Matt Mikowiak, Republican consultant, also president of Potomac Strategy Group. We're talking about the off-ramp scenarios for the Trump administration in the Iran war. Have you imagined what a worst case scenario would be?
15: First of all, I'd say I think that the Pentagon, spends time thinking about worst case scenarios. Yeah. You could have, if you were to have American military personnel taken hostage, so people have started to talk about maybe there being some similarities to how Iran treated Carter with how they're hoping to treat Trump here. If you had some type of horrific situation like that, that obviously would be something akin to a worst case scenario. If you had a mass casualty event at American military installation in the region, that would be a worst case scenario.
16: Thanks, Matt Mikowiak, Republican consultants and president of Potomac Strategy Group. If you've missed anything from today's show, by the way, you can always catch a podcast. It's available every day on Apple, Google, Spotify, or wherever you get your podcasts. 14 minutes now after the hour on This Morning, America's First News.
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16: Thanks for being with us. A new executive order from President Trump calls for most children to receive fewer vaccines. He wants to limit the inoculation schedule to 11 immunizations, which he said would align the country with peer nations that recommend fewer shots. In addition, the president made extensive comments connecting childhood shots and autism, a link scientists argue is unfounded.
1: Well, we do not know exactly what the cause is with respect to autism. It is essential to our research efforts that we have the very best vaccine recommendations in the entire world.
16: Physicians rejected the new executive order, saying no new science warranted a change and that fewer recommended shots will leave more children exposed to preventable diseases. The directive signed yesterday also recommends splitting the measles, mumps, and rubella vaccine into three shots taken at separate visits. Merck said there's no published scientific evidence showing any benefit to splitting the MMR shot into three, and that using the individual components increases injections and can lead to delayed or missed immunizations. This portion of the program is brought to you by Incogni. Hey, did you hear that? You have to listen very carefully. That's my phone. It's quiet, right? No spam calls, no spam texts. I love the silence. Is your phone silent? If it's not, here's why. Data brokers are selling your personal information. Things like your phone number, a home address, email, your kids' names, political affiliations, even where you bank. 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They bought your information. I stopped all that with help from Incogni. 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Again, incogni.com/Gordon. 20 minutes after the hour on This Morning, here's Nicole Murray.
23: And now, the three big things you need to know. Number one.
12: Rescue efforts will continue today across western Colombia after a 7.4 magnitude earthquake hit the area yesterday, killing at least 164 people. Officials say that as search and rescue efforts continue, the death toll is expected to rise.
23: Number two.
12: President Trump is demanding that Iran pay compensation for people killed in wars, attacks, and protests after Tehran said it would not reopen the Strait of Hormuz without being paid for war damages. Trump on why he thinks Iran should pay up.
1: All of the people that were so badly hurt, so badly wounded or killed, many thousands of people, and maybe damages for the 52,000 protesters over the last 4 months that were killed in Iran. We think their family should get damages.
12: Meanwhile, the Washington Post reports that Trump used a catering truck to sneak off Air Force One to hide his flight from Turkey to the United Kingdom last month amid threats against him from Iran.
23: Number three.
12: The Trump administration has unveiled new transparency guidelines for food ingredients. The new proposed federal rule would ask companies to notify the FDA when they introduce a new substance into food products. Health and Human Services Secretary Robert F. Kennedy Jr.
4: The proposal will give the agency greater visibility into the substances that are entering our food supply.
12: The administration also again delayed the release of the definition of ultra-processed food. Washington Governor Bob Ferguson has issued an emergency proclamation.

0: suspending some state laws to help residents impacted by wildfires. Ferguson added the directive expands access to the state's disaster cash assistance program.
1: We'll soon be seeking a major disaster declaration to unlock financial assistance for individuals.
0: Additionally, the proclamation makes it easier for residents to receive unemployment benefits. The Pentagon has renamed an air base in South Carolina after Senator Lindsey Graham, Defense Secretary Pete Hegseth.
2: Fully funding our warriors would be one last great accomplishment for Colonel Lindsey Graham and a major part of his legacy.
0: The South Carolina senator suddenly died last month. There were no winning tickets sold for last night's $905 million Powerball jackpot. The estimated grand prize for tomorrow's drawing will be at least $975 million.
3: You can't even process all those zeros.
0: Right? Oh my gosh. But it makes me feel like I would go on vacation. I would buy a house, maybe get Carolina a bunch of tennis balls.
3: Sure. That would still leave you a gajillion dollars left over, roughly.
0: I don't even know what I would do with it.
3: 22 minutes now after the hour.
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3: 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But Emily Stewart, senior correspondent at Business Insider, says our obsession with online recommendations is ruining our vacations, homes, and nights out. Emily, explain.
8: Yeah, I mean, I think a lot of people have had this experience, right? That you're like, I'm going to go to dinner. And you start looking at all the options. There's a lot of options. You start looking at the reviews.

0: spoke to at the beginning of your piece, this this James Hardaway, he's thorough, if we can use that word, it seems.
1: Yeah, you know, he told me he's kind of like the reviews guy among his family and friends. You know, before every decision, he looks at Wirecutter, he looks at Consumer Reports, he goes to Yelp, he goes to Reddit, he goes to YouTube. And he said, you know, he does this all of the time, but he kind of, you know, took a moment of self-reflection and said, like, I'm not sure if this is actually making things better. He talked about buying a baby stroller for his first child a few years ago, and he and his wife identified the best one. It's $450. They get it, and they realize they don't like it, and they get rid of it in a few months, and they actually buy something much cheaper that is not recommended by anybody because it works better for them. And so I think that is kind of like what we are seeing here a little bit. A lot of people have that experience, right? Where you think you got the best thing, and then you're sitting there and like, did this make a difference? You know, who knows?
0: We're speaking with Emily Stewart, senior correspondent at Business Insider. The story is called Reviews Are Ruining Your Life. I mean, whatever happened to, and it wasn't that long ago, I would just say, Emily, I need a Chinese restaurant for Saturday night. Which got right, and you'd rattle one off. Like, what happened to just good old fashioned friend recommendations?
1: Yeah, I mean, I think, you know, to some extent, the review stuff is good, right? Like, you want to democratize information. It is nice to be able to look at the internet if you don't have a friend that knows a good Chinese restaurant. I think kind of what happens is that we wind up in a situation where we're constantly dissatisfied. And there's research that talks about this, right? That shows this, that kind of sometimes when we have so many choices, we wind up more dissatisfied because we feel sort of decision paralysis, or because, you know, we do make a decision and then we spend, you know, all of this time thinking, well, like, is this the best pair of jeans? Could I have found a better pair of jeans? Is this the best Chinese restaurant? And a lot of the answer for this is also that the best for me is not the best for you. A Chinese restaurant you like, I may think is awful, right? And so I do think sometimes too, especially when we're looking at strangers on the internet, like, we don't know those people's priorities. We don't know their lifestyles. We don't know their preferences. And so we're sort of guessing based on opinions of people. We have no idea about anything about them.
0: Yeah. And on top of that, it's just hard to tell which ones are legit, you know, that haven't been written by, you know, AI, for example, or by, you know, employees themselves, if it's, for example, a restaurant.
1: Right. I mean, that is also an issue.
0: It's Emily Stewart, senior correspondent at Business Insider. 30 minutes now after the hour on This Morning, America's First News.

0: 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A Mississippi man wanted in a fatal stabbing has been arrested in Oklahoma. U.S. Marshals captured 34-year-old Cornelius Hudson Monday at a motel in Salisaw. He's accused of killing a Ruleville woman and is awaiting extradition back to Mississippi. Jackson officials are awaiting autopsy results in the death of Tazia Fortune, who was found hanging from a tree behind a vacant house. Mayor John Horn calls the case a very disturbing situation. Officials say the autopsy results could be released Thursday as the investigation continues. Rankin County deputies have arrested a man accused of fleeing a burglary call and barricading himself inside of a home. Authorities identified him as 35-year-old Christian Lane II of Vicksburg. Deputies say Lane fled after being spotted inside of a home, then entered another residence through a doggy door. With the News Flash, I'm Trey Westerberg, News Talk 1180 AM and 96.9 FM, WJNT.
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0: 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This morning, mostly sunny with a high near 97. Heat index values could reach 107. Tonight, mostly clear with a low around 77. Looking ahead to Wednesday, sunny with a high near 98. Wednesday night will be mostly clear with a low around 77. Currently, it's 75 and clear today. I'm Bill Banks with your weather flash.
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8: Thanks for spending time with us. Welcome into Tuesday, August 11th. Gordon Deal with Nicole Murray. Some of our top stories and headlines. An earthquake in Western Colombia has killed more than 150. President Trump signs an executive order reducing the recommended number of childhood vaccines. A report says Trump hid in an airport catering container to sneak into a military jet for a secret flight out of Turkey last month. Oil is up to around $90 a barrel this morning. New York City officials will study an underground air exchange system that could cool sweltering subway stations in the summer. And a wild video game discovery in Wisconsin. That story in about 20 minutes. Of the roughly 75 economists who submitted July payroll estimates to Bloomberg, not a single one forecast that the U.S. would lose jobs last month. But that's exactly what happened. Employers shed 23,000 jobs from payrolls in July. Here's Megan Lenhart, senior economics reporter at Barron's. Megan, not what we expected.
9: Exactly. We did have a number of estimates, and all of them were above target, you know, in terms of we didn't expect any negative jobs numbers on Friday. And unfortunately, we got it wrong. It was obviously a number of things at play. And I think, unfortunately, it's just become a lot more difficult to really determine the labor market trajectories these days. Obviously, month to month, you always have specific factors at play. But, you know, we've also had a lot of changes in population and employment trends. And then, of course, you know, within the data of itself, you have to remember that we've had declining response rates in recent years. And that's obviously, you know, created a bit of a trickier situation, especially in terms of like higher margin of error. And of course, a lot of the revisions that we've been seeing.
8: Yeah. This came up in your story, too. I thought it was interesting. Immigration policy / deportations. Is that having a role here?
9: It is. It really is one of those situations where policy is playing a role in kind

0: of what we're seeing. Unfortunately, we just don't have robust population growth at this point. And so, that really does actually affect the number of available workers. And when you do have immigration policies that, are very much primed to, deport and or, not allow folks into the country as easily, that does reduce the population and that of available workers. And in this case, we've had a significant decline over, the past 2 years. And obviously, that's been something that's been a slow moving issue, but one that we're really starting to see, turn out in the data now.
1: We're speaking with Megan Lenhart, senior economics reporter at Barron's. Her story is called "Everyone Got the Jobs Number Wrong for July: Why It Won't Be the Last Time." So I keep thinking artificial intelligence is going to step in here and save the day, but it doesn't seem like that's the case.
0: Unfortunately, we're still in the early innings or quarters or whatever sports analogy you want to use of this technological advance. And what that really boils down to is the fact that, yes, a lot of people use AI in their day-to-day lives at this point, but it really doesn't have a huge commercial adoption uptake yet. Remember, we're still actually waiting for a lot of the physical manifestations and build out of AI to take place. And that probably won't even happen until 2028. So the idea that, we're having, these AI agents take over jobs is not quite the reality yet. And I think a lot of the data does actually show that really AI has had a fairly minimal impact on the labor market so far. But we may actually need that technology in the years to come. As I said, we really have had a lot of demographic changes. And, we remember, 20 years ago, we were worried about, population growth and, us like overrunning our resources. And now, we're very much focused on the idea that we might not have enough population growth in order to, really sustain the economic trajectory that we want. And so I do think that technology is going to have to play, a big assist role here in making sure that we have, the labor dynamics that we need in order to maintain a really healthy economy.
1: What do investors do with this data when they know, I guess, it could ultimately be incorrect?
0: I think that investors really need to take a step back a little bit. Obviously, we always look forward to Jobs Friday. We do, really bank in many cases on the jobs number. But you have to remember that it is the first of three estimates per, each individual month. And so we make a lot of noise around, big revisions and things like that. But it's really just the Bureau of Labor Statistics getting more information, getting more complete information from businesses nationwide. In fact, if you want to think about it probably in a better way, I would argue that we need to start thinking about jobs the way we do maybe about the GDP number, which we also get three estimates, and nobody sort of takes the first estimate at the permanent all-encompassing number. That may be what we have to do in the future when it comes to these unemployment numbers as well.
1: Thanks, Megan. Megan Lenhart, senior economics reporter at Barron's. Hey, if you've missed anything from today's show, there's an easy way to catch up. Just tell your Alexa, Siri, or Google to play This Morning with Gordon Deal. 20 minutes now in front of the hour on This Morning, America's First News. Coming up next, police in western Alabama likely did not get training for this type of emergency call.
2: Man, I love this place. I've been surfing here since I was a kid. Now, seeing my grandson out on the water, it means everything to me. 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
1: This morning with Gordon Deal, America's first news on WJNT, News Talk 1180. Thanks for spending time with us. Welcome into Tuesday. It is time now for the mic drop with this morning's Mike Gavin.
8: Good morning. Well, it's always fascinating to me how wide and varied the job description for local law enforcement can be. One day you're babysitting a construction crew on the side of the road or directing traffic. Another day you're in high-speed pursuit of a fleeing criminal. Then the next day you could be called in to help wrangle an animal weighing nearly a ton. We have two stories about that to talk about today. We start in Georgia, where first responders were summoned to help rescue a 1,600-pound horse. The animal had become trapped on its side in a creek at the back of its owner's property last week. Two fire departments were eventually called in to help with the rescue, with the Cherokee County Department using a large animal tripod to eventually lift the horse to its feet. The horse was examined by a vet at the scene was able to walk back to its stable after regaining feeling in its legs.
1: Yeah.
8: We don't know how it actually got on its side in the first place. Yeah. I guess just tripped and fell into this creek.
1: That's something.
8: Yeah.
1: Like this kind of operation.
8: Yeah.
1: Like, you get a stuck horse. Who dreams up this stuff?
8: In the back of a property, so it's not easy to get there. It's not like a road that's going to lead you right to where this horse is. Yeah. You got to get all this equipment back there and lift up a 1,600-pound animal, which is, I'm sure, certainly surly and, you know, moving around. Mm-hmm. And this is not just this isn't dead weight we're talking about.
1: Yeah. Top heavy.
8: Yes.
1: And it's like a massive kitchen table, right, to get it back on its legs. I wonder if the crews thought initially, you know, could 8 of us gather around and be responsible for 200 pounds of pushing and lifting? And then they thought, we got to get this tripod thing going here and hoist this thing.
8: Yeah, if there's any way for us to get a machine to do this, I think we're going to do it. I'm definitely not putting my back into that one, I can tell you that.
1: Right.
8: And while that was a relatively easy big animal rescue for first responders, this one will be one they'll be telling stories about for a long time. Police and sheriff's deputies in Alabama traded in traffic stops for rodeo duty when they were called in to lasso a 1,500-pound bull on the loose. The Pickens County Sheriff's Office said on social media that deputies responded alongside local police officers when the bull was spotted wandering around town. The longhorn led its pursuers on a chase across Highway 17 and back to the neighborhood where it was originally spotted. A video shared by the sheriff's office shows responders on horseback attempting to lasso the bovine. The animal was eventually rounded up without injury. The sheriff's office wrote that, "We'll hang up our cowboy hats and boots back on the wall, at least until the next bull decides to go sightseeing."
1: Jeez.
8: Horse is one thing. So, you know, horse laying in a creek is one thing,
1: yeah,
8: but a bull on its legs, fully capable of doing doing all the damage it wants to, that's a whole different level.
1: I was thinking the same thing. Like, at least, you know, the horse is probably relatively calm.
8: Yeah.
1: It can't do much. Maybe you could feed it some apples or some carrots, you know, to keep it calm. But a longhorn on the loose, yeah, it could knock down trees, you know, punch out windows in cars. Yeah. Who knows what
8: literally
1: else.
8: Anything it wants to. A bull could do if it decided to in that moment.
1: Oh, my goodness.
8: Yikes.
1: Good story. Thank you, Mike. 13 minutes now in front of the hour on This Morning, America's First News.
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1: Thanks for being with us. New research finds that while an occasional late meal, because of something like a late work day, may not be a major concern, making it an everyday habit can affect how your body manages blood sugar, digests food, and even sleeps. Eating a substantial meal close to bedtime may lead to higher post-meal blood sugar levels. While there's no single perfect dinner time for everyone, a randomized control study found that having dinner within 2 hours of bedtime impairs the body's ability to regulate blood sugar after a meal. Verywellhealth.com says in a randomized crossover study involving a small group of adults who were overweight, early time-restricted feeding, meaning all calories consumed between 8 a.m. and 2 p.m., improved mean 24-hour glucose levels and blood sugar fluctuations without changes in calorie intake or body weight. Another finding, eating an early first meal, say before 8 a.m., and an early last meal, like before 7 p.m., might lower the long-term risk of diabetes. 8 minutes now in front of the hour on This Morning. Once again, here's Nicole Murray.
0: And now, the three big things you need to know. Number one.
21: More than 100 people have been killed after a 7.4 magnitude earthquake struck Western Colombia yesterday, toppling buildings, damaging hospitals, and trapping people beneath the rubble in the country's strongest earthquake this century. Officials say that as search and rescue efforts continue today, the death toll is expected to rise.
0: Number two.
21: President Trump has signed a new executive order calling for most children to receive fewer vaccines, claiming the shots are linked to autism. Trump is also urging parents to spread out shots and more visits to pediatricians.
22: Effective immediately, my administration is recognizing gold standard childhood vaccine recommendations for only 11 core vaccinations against the most serious and dangerous diseases, along with the MMR, which hopefully will be split up.
21: CNBC reports that decades of scientific evidence have shown no link between autism and childhood vaccines.
0: Number three.
21: New York City Mayor Zohram Mamdani's new pied-à-terre tax has hit a wall after a Staten Island judge ordered an emergency pause on the implementation of the new surcharge on the owners of high-priced second homes in the Big Apple.
23: We always know that with any new tax, there are more questions than there are answers, and we're looking to make sure that every New Yorker that is potentially affected, again, we're talking about 17,000 homeowners out of a city of 8.5 million, have all the information that they need.
21: The ruling came in response to a lawsuit from three homeowners suing to delay the rollout of the tax because of how it has been executed. The World Health Organization said the fastest growing Ebola outbreak on record in eastern Congo started in February, months before it was officially declared in mid-May. More than 1,900 people have died. Massachusetts Senator Elizabeth Warren is pressuring companies entitled to refunds for illegal U.S. tariffs to return the money they are recouping directly to consumers. USA Today reports that Generation Z has a new favorite insult. It's called LARPing, which is when someone is being inauthentic. A prime example, when someone goes to a fitness class just for the photos.
1: Ah, like calling someone out.
21: Yeah, exactly. Right. Exactly.
1: Yeah. Well, we have to have a word for that that we never used before. And then Gen Z pretends, oh, we found something new.
21: Well, it's they're labeling it. They're giving us more like, oh, calling you out kind of thing.
1: Yeah, we had that phrase already. Why do we need LARPing?
21: What other phrase was there for it?
1: Calling you out.
21: So what?
1: Inauthentic. You said it yourself.
21: I feel like you're just trying to cause problems. Let
1: what?
21: Them define their own things. Let them have their own trends. Let them grow up and figure it out for themselves.
1: Are you saying I'm just trying to get a reaction out of you?
21: You're rage baiting? What? Isn't that something else Generation Z invented? I'm just saying.
1: 6 minutes now in front of the hour.
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3: Thanks for being with us. A game shop in Wisconsin has discovered almost 100 copies of a never-before-seen version of Super Mario Brothers and Duck Hunt cartridges. Jason Ganos, owner of Nintendo Wire, told ABC News the cartridges included different screws, labels, motherboards. Kevin Braun, owner of One Stop Wonders in Waukesha, bought the box of games 2 to 3 years ago from a man who had them in his garage. The cartridges were intended to be melted down for gold, but they were never destroyed. They were found among Halloween decorations in a storage unit. Three of them are tentatively scheduled to go up for auction Friday. Professional Sports Authenticator graded several of the cartridges a perfect 10. 2 months ago, a Super Mario Brothers game graded a 9.6, sold for $3 million. For Nicole Murray and Mike Gavin, I'm Gordon Deal. Thanks for listening to This Morning, America's First News.
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6: The polls are just opening in three more states. I'm Dave Anthony, Fox News, with a focus on the left.
7: In Wisconsin, Democrat Socialist Francesca Hong leading the crowded governor's primary race against establishment-backed David Crowley. The winner will face President Trump-backed Republican Tom Tiffany in November. And in Minnesota, Democrat Congresswoman Angie Craig faces progressive Lieutenant Governor Peggy Flanagan in the state Senate primary, offering another test to see if Democrat primary voters move further left.
6: That's Fox's Jeff Manasso. They're also just voting now in Alabama in four House primaries set up after the Supreme Court allowed the state to use new congressional districts. There are also primaries today in Connecticut and Vermont, and a special one for Republicans in South Carolina.
8: After Senator Lindsey Graham passed, South Carolina Governor Henry McMaster appointed Graham's sister, Darlene, to take over as senator for the rest of his term. Congressman Russell Fry and Congressman Ralph Norman are running in today's primary for a full six-year term. So is former Governor Mark Sanford and the businessman who ran against Lindsey Graham in the primary earlier this year, Mark Lynch. Darlene is also running for a full six-year term as well, and she has President Trump's endorsement.
6: Fox's Jessica Rosenthal. Still a standoff with Iran over the Strait of Hormuz shipping, and the president's replying to a new Iran demand.
9: They asked for money for the damage that we've done. I said, that's a good idea. Well, we're going to ask for money for the damage they've done over a 50-year period.
6: And we're learning now about some drama weeks ago as Iran hopes to target the president.
10: Last month, Trump boarded the old Air Force One jumbo jet, leaving the NATO summit in Turkey. The Washington Post reporting

0: Because of an Iranian threat, the president was shuttled away in an airport catering truck. According to the Post, the president was then taken to a different, smaller plane, an Air Force C-32A. That made Air Force One a decoy with media and some White House staff aboard.
1: That's Fox's Alex Hogan at the White House. 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
1: It's up to more than 130 people dead. An earthquake ravaged Colombia. Over 2,000 others are missing, fewer trapped alive in rubble.
5: Many of the deaths are in and around Pereira, a city in Colombia's coffee-growing region. Around 1,600 buildings have been damaged or completely collapsed. Many people are still trapped in the rubble. Soldiers, rescue personnel, and families are searching for bodies and survivors. The Chocó region is one of Colombia's poorest and is often plagued by warring armed groups. Colombia's new President Abelardo de la Espriella only started work on Friday. He's declared a national disaster, creating special powers to react to the emergency. Jonathan Savage, Fox News.
1: President Trump has a new executive order that some doctors and medical experts are critical of and could challenge in court. It reduces the number of recommended childhood vaccines from 18 to 11.
6: The most serious and dangerous diseases, along with the MMR, which hopefully will be split up. You have the MMR. We want it in three separate vaccinations, given at separate times.
1: Among the shots now considered vaccinations to be discussed with doctors are for flu and COVID. And speaking of COVID, former presidential advisor during the pandemic, Dr. Anthony Fauci, is under even more scrutiny after thousands of text messages have been made public. One in early 2021 sent to the CDC director wondered about inflammation caused by a second COVID vaccine dose and if it causes miscarriages. Yet the doctor continued to advocate publicly that pregnant women get the shots, calling them safe.
7: This is very consistent with the rest of the story. Multiple times, Anthony Fauci tells his diary one thing, but the American public the other.
1: And Republican Senator Roger Marshall tells Fox he wants a special counsel to investigate. A GOP-led committee voted last week to hold Dr. Fauci in contempt of Congress after he refused to answer COVID questions at a hearing last month. On Wall Street, stock futures are rising before today's trading. I'm Dave Anthony. This is Fox News.
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11: Evasive maneuvers
9: Good morning. I'm Gordon Deal, along with Nicole Murray. On this Tuesday, August 11th, glad you could join us. Here's what's up this hour.
11: Amid threats from Iran, President Trump reportedly hid in an airport catering container to sneak onto a secret flight out of Turkey.
9: Rescuers and other emergency responders are in their second day of searching for survivors of an earthquake in western Colombia.
11: President Trump has signed an executive order calling for children to get fewer vaccines.
9: And how employers are using AI to do background checks.
12: AI, as much as it is becoming such a part of our daily lives, it also makes background checking easier and faster.
9: Career expert Julie Bauke on artificial intelligence vetting current and prospective employees. More than 150 people have been killed in western Colombia after the South American country's most powerful earthquake in decades. And that figure is expected to rise. We get more from this morning's Mike Gavin.
13: Rescue efforts carried into a second day this morning as emergency workers dug through collapsed buildings and flattened homes searching for victims. The 7.4 magnitude earthquake struck Colombia's coffee-growing heartland early yesterday, leveling multi-story buildings in cities such as Cali and cracked one of the towers of a historic cathedral in another nearby city. Several of the top floors of one of the city's hospitals, some dedicated to pediatric care, collapsed upon themselves, leaving some patients trapped and forcing some 600 others to be tended to amid rubble on the street. Gordon.
9: Thank you, Mike. The disaster has drawn comparisons to a deadly 1999 earthquake that devastated the same coffee-growing region, killing more than 1,000 people. By the way, it's the first major crisis for Colombia's new president, who took office just days ago. The back and forth continues between Washington and Tehran. President Trump has now made his own demands that Iran pay compensation for people killed in wars, attacks, and protests. The president said Iran should pay the families of the hundreds of thousands of innocent protesters that Iran has killed over the last 50 years, not to mention those killed in the last 5 months.
6: All of the people that were so badly hurt, so badly wounded or killed, many thousands of people, and maybe damages for the 52,000 protesters over the last 4 months that were killed in Iran. We think their families should get damages.
9: Trump's response yesterday came after Iran's weekend demands for compensation and an end to sanctions in exchange for fully and safely reopening the Strait of Hormuz. Also of note, Iran's supreme leader has made new appointments to both the country's army and its paramilitary Revolutionary Guard Corps. Separately, Trump yesterday extended a waiver for 90 days for foreign ships to transport goods among U.S. ports. A new executive order from President Trump calls for most children to receive fewer vaccines. The directive signed yesterday also recommends splitting the measles, mumps, and rubella vaccine into three shots taken at separate visits.
6: Effective immediately, my administration is recognizing gold standard childhood vaccine recommendations for only 11 core vaccinations against the most serious and dangerous diseases, along with the MMR, which hopefully will be split up.
9: In addition, the president made extensive comments about connecting childhood shots and autism, a link that scientists argue is unfounded. Dr. Andrew Racine, president of the American Academy of Pediatrics, called the administration's plans to again look for a link between vaccines and autism misguided, adding that 40 well-designed studies had already examined the question. The order instructs the attorney general to sue over state laws the administration says conflict with parental authority, religious freedom, disability accommodations, and equal protection, including rules on religious and medical exemptions from immunization mandates. By the way, make sure to check out a podcast of today's program, which is Stories You Won't Hear This Hour. 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
7: Thanks for spending time with us. If Homeland Security Secretary Mark Wayne Mullen is racking up a historic rate of deportations, not making everybody happy, he's facing a chorus of criticisms voiced by supporters of President Trump. Here's Christian Datok, White House reporter at the Washington Examiner. Christian, what's going on?
8: Well, over the last couple of weeks, Gordon, there's been a rising current of critiques of DHS Secretary Mark Wayne Mullen, despite the fact that the deportations are not stopping. In fact, they're actually ramping up compared to President Trump's first year in office. So let's take a step back for a second and look at the data, because in FY 2025, there were some, according to the administration, 600,000 deportations. Now, some of that occurred with President Biden in the White House, but the bulk of that was under President Trump. This fiscal year, they are on track to match those numbers, if not, surpass them. Ultimately, there are people on the right who are saying that despite Mark Wayne Mullen's performance in office, carrying out the duties of the presidency and the responsibilities handed down to the department, he's not doing enough. And I think ultimately, this could come to a head, given the fact that immigration, which used to be President Trump's strongest issue, is looking more and more like it might be a vulnerability for Republicans heading into 2026 and maybe even 2028.
7: Wow. All right. So I think you referenced in your piece that these remarks he made at the National Governors Association meeting raise some eyebrows among the MAGA faithful. In what way here?
8: That's right. So last weekend, the secretary spoke before NGA, and he talked about immigration, of course, with Kevin Stitt on that panel. Of course, the two of them share a shared history of Oklahoma roots. And Mullen kind of gave an answer which didn't sound like a lot of what the other folks in the Trump administration are saying. And I'm paraphrasing here, but ultimately he talked about how immigration is critical to the economy. And not only does he want to carry out the deportation agenda, he wants to reform the entire immigration system to hand out more visas specifically for agriculture workers. This is something that infuriated a number of President Trump supporters. Laura Loomer, of course, the conservative activist who, let's be honest, has more than her fair share of weight when it comes to personnel matters within the federal government, or at least within the Trump administration. She told me she's been trying to get Mullen out the door for weeks.

0: She's been talking to the White House about it. Greg Bovino, the former Border Patrol chief, when Kristi Noem was leading DHS, he essentially, you know, destroyed Mullen in a lengthy statement on social media. And the White House is kind of, they're aware of these critiques, but they're trying to brush them under the rug, because ultimately, I think the last thing that President Trump wants to deal with is another cabinet shakeup before the midterms in November.
1: Jeez. We're speaking with Christian Datok, White House reporter at the Washington Examiner. The story is called Mark Wayne Mullen Has Strong Deportation Numbers at Homeland Security. MAGA distrusts him anyway. I was thinking, if gas were $3 a gallon, the Strait of Hormuz was open and the conflict with Iran was resolved, is Mullen getting this spotlight?
0: I don't think so. And, you know, some Trump world insiders who I've spoken to have insinuated as much. They're basically saying they think these critiques are coming or can be categorized as two different schools of thought. The first, and this is the one that's tricky, are the people that they've referred to as zealots. They think that any number of illegal immigrants or even some immigrants in the country is too many, essentially. And there's just no pleasing that people. They're asking for reforms to the immigration system and deportations at a level that, you know, quite frankly, President Trump didn't even campaign on, let alone has laid down as his platform since he retook the White House, or I guess since he was sworn into the White House again last January. The other camp is a little bit more nuanced, and this sort of is what you alluded to. This is the Steve Bannons of the world. These people are kind of trying to rile up the base again before the November midterms, because let's be honest, the polling doesn't look great for President Trump or for Republicans. The economy is not doing so hot. The war on Iran, like you alluded to, is still ongoing with not really a clear end in sight. So Republicans who traditionally turn out at levels below Democrats need some sort of extra incentive to show up and vote and help Republicans try to hold on to their congressional majorities. What better issue is there for Republicans to lean into, especially with President Trump in the White House, than immigration? I can't really think of a single one as a means of getting some of those negative headlines out of the way on the other issues that we do know voters really care about right now.
1: Thanks, Christian. Christian Datok, White House reporter at the Washington Examiner. 20 minutes now after the hour. On This Morning, America's First News, here's Nicole Murray.
2: And now, the three big things you need to know. Number one.
3: Rescue efforts will continue today across western Colombia after a 7.4 magnitude earthquake hit the area yesterday, killing at least 164 people. Officials say that as search and rescue efforts continue today, the death toll is expected to rise.
2: Number two.
3: President Trump is demanding that Iran pay compensation for people killed in wars, attacks, and protests after Tehran said it would not reopen the Strait of Hormuz without being paid for war damages. Trump claiming the U.S. now controls the vital waterway.
4: The only one that has control of the Strait of Hormuz right now is the United States Navy. We have a blockade that's been infallible.
3: Meanwhile, the Washington Post reports that Trump used a catering truck to sneak off Air Force One to hide his flight from Turkey to the United Kingdom last month amid threats against him from Iran.
2: Number three.
3: The Trump administration has unveiled new transparency guidelines for food ingredients. The new proposed federal rule would ask companies to notify the FDA when they introduce a new substance into food products. Health and Human Services Secretary Robert F. Kennedy Jr.
5: We're using the authority that Congress has given HHS and FDA to strengthen oversight and protect the American food supply. But Congress must build on these actions through legislation.
3: The administration again also delayed the release of the definition of ultra-processed food. Todd Planch has been sworn in as Attorney General at the White House. This news comes after the Senate narrowly voted to confirm the president's former defense lawyer to lead the Justice Department over the weekend. The Pentagon has renamed an airbase in South Carolina after Senator Lindsey Graham, Governor Henry McMaster.
6: Senator Lindsey Graham, this poor boy from a little town in South Carolina, as he called himself, was one of the most consequential men of our time.
3: The South Carolina senator suddenly died last month. A total solar eclipse is set to occur tomorrow, and it will be visible from parts of the United States. Timing will depend on your location. The eclipse will peak at 7:36 a.m. local time in Anchorage, Alaska. It will peak at 1:07 p.m. in New York City.
1: So cool.
3: So cool.
1: Love that stuff.
3: But don't look directly at it.
1: Thank you, Mommy.
3: Yeah, I'm just saying. I would look directly at it unless if people warned me. So I'm just, you know, getting the news out there.
1: 22 minutes now after the hour.

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1: Thanks for joining us. Managing money can be stressful, as you know. Jenna Contino, personal finance reporter at MarketWatch, has 3 personal finance principles that she's come to swear by through her own wins and losses. Jenna, take us through them.
8: Yeah, definitely. So I hear a lot of, you know, conflicting advice all the time on social media. You know, I'm talking to experts all the time through this job, but I've found, you know, every single time, it's usually the boring advice that is best. If a wealth strategy sounds super dull, like index funds, compounding interest, it probably works. And I know in a world of sports betting, prediction markets, crypto investments, options trading, those kind of things can seem exciting, but those are best suited for, you know, really experienced investors with capital that they can actually afford to lose rather than someone who's, you know, trying to build up their savings. And in any case, I, as a MarketWatch staffer, I can't trade in financial markets. Yeah. So I just stick with my, you know, 401k and regular money market account there. But yeah, other things, paying myself first. That's one thing I wish I started doing earlier. You know, when I started at my first job, I just didn't touch my 401k.

0: once you start your budget, you're going to have to cut out, you know, going out to eat, you're going to have to cut out all your subscriptions, things like that. Mm-hmm. But, you know, if going out to eat is something you value, work that into your budget. If you can afford that and you have, you know, the privilege to work that into your budget, I think it's totally fine to prioritize that once you've, you know, accounted for all your bills and everything and savings and all the boring stuff up front. Once you have, you know, whatever's left over, feel free to include those actually in your budget, the things that you care about and were worried about kind of losing that might have kept you from budgeting in the first place.
1: Yeah. We're speaking with Jenna Contino, personal finance reporter at MarketWatch. She's written about three money rules that she swears by and why they work. You referenced you had a recent financial baptism by fire. What happened?
0: I was moving in New York City, which is, you know, just a little stressful during the summer heat wave. It was just a lot. And it's moving is always way more expensive than you plan for, it seems. So I was doing that at the same time that I was planning a week and a half vacation to Europe. So my bank account was hurting a little bit, but you know, because I have been following these rules for a while, like, I'm okay. I didn't have to go deeper into credit card debt. I had that, you know, fund kind of stashed away to be able to contribute to that Europe vacation while also, you know, I had been building up those savings towards this move as well, because I knew the cost for movers would pile up. Mm. We were moving into a new apartment that cost a little bit more, so I had to budget that in. So definitely all of these rules I was talking about really set me up for success in this situation, because when I realized I was planning that trip around the same time I was moving, I got very nervous, but it all worked out.
1: Thanks, Jenna. Jenna Contino, personal finance reporter at MarketWatch. 30 minutes now after the hour on This Morning, America's First News.

0: 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Jackson officials are awaiting autopsy results in the death of Tazia Fortune, who was found hanging from a tree behind a vacant house. Mayor John Horn calls the case a very disturbing situation. Officials say the autopsy results could be released Thursday as the investigation continues. Rankin County deputies have arrested a man accused of fleeing a burglary call and barricading himself inside of a home. Authorities identified him as 35-year-old Christian Lane II of Vicksburg. Deputies say Lane fled after being spotted inside of a home, then entered another residence through a doggy door. A Mississippi man wanted in a fatal stabbing has been arrested in Oklahoma. U.S. Marshals captured 34-year-old Cornelius Hudson Monday at a motel in Salisaw. He's accused of killing a Ruleville woman and is awaiting extradition back to Mississippi. With the News Flash, I'm Trey Westerberg, News Talk 1180 AM and 96.9 FM WJNT.
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5: 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This morning, mostly sunny with a high near 97. It will feel warm today. Tonight, mostly clear with a low around 77. Warm temperatures linger into the evening. Looking ahead to Wednesday, sunny with a high near 98, with warm conditions continuing. Currently, it's 75 and clear. I'm Bill Banks with your weather flash.
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4: Thanks for spending time with us. Welcome into Tuesday, August 11th. Gordon Deal with Nicole Murray. Some of our top stories and headlines: an earthquake in Western Colombia has killed more than 150. President Trump signs an executive order reducing the recommended number of childhood vaccines. A report says Trump hid in an airport catering container to sneak into a military jet for a secret flight when departing Turkey last month. Another primary election day with a governor's race in Wisconsin and Senate race in Minnesota front and center for Democrats. And the 13-year-old in Utah who used 3D printing to make a custom wheelchair for a toddler. That story in about 20 minutes. Keep this in mind if you're looking for work or even currently employed. Companies that used to do just simple internet searches for red flags on job candidates now use AI to dig deeper and more quickly. Here's career expert Julie Bauke, known as Julie on the Job. Julie, what do we make of this?
6: Yeah. So AI has made, we've talked several times about you got to behave yourself at work and outside of work. You always have to consider what you post, blah, blah, blah. But AI, as much as it is becoming such a part of our daily lives, it also makes background checking easier and faster. Like we've all heard the stories about they go check out your social media, make sure you're not doing any flame throwing there. But now AI can do it for you. And so not only can a company get out there and vet more deeply and broadly through tools that just looking at just that they've had at their fingertips, much more exists now, but they're saying what they're trying to do is they're saying, okay, are you doing or saying anything that if made public could get us in trouble? Because we see this push toward maybe someone who works for a plumbing contractor posts something that people don't like. And so they go to his employer and try to get him fired. And companies just don't need that headache. Fair or unfair, they don't want the headache. And so they've really ratcheted up their screening and where they look and how they look. And one organization, a few organizations on here we're talking about, they do ongoing monitoring. We got you in the door and that's great, but who knows if we have some event in the world and you feel the need to comment on it and then it comes back to us. Mm-hmm. And so there is this trend toward some constant monitoring of your online presence. Now,
4: and that's within the company's rights, correct?
6: Yeah. And another thing, I was reading this, I'm like, I have a headache. Because then there's also this side that says, and if they don't find anything on you at all, that's also a red flag.
4: Jeez, yeah.
6: Because either you had a controversial stuff up there and you went and had everything scrubbed and you deleted all your accounts,

0: That can be one thing. Or I know in the dating world, I've heard women say, if he doesn't have any social media accounts, I think he's a scammer. And so there's like, you have to have, the expectation is you have to have enough social media presence to show that you're real and to post things that aren't, you know, that aren't incendiary, but not so much so it looks like that's all you do is post stuff online, and also the kind of stuff that's going to get this company in trouble.
1: Yeah.
0: So it's if you have no social media presence, why? Have you just chosen to opt out? Which I know people who do that. Or are you not able to use it? Are you not comfortable with the technology? So there's all kinds of this judgment being put on people's social media presences or lack thereof. And it just, you know, it's one of those things, I read it and I go, oh gosh, you know, this is going to be, there's no one right answer here.
1: Yeah.
0: And so it's clearly one of these things that's going to have to be worked out in the courts.
1: We're speaking with Julie Baucke, career strategist, we know as Julie on the Job. And as part of that, having AI in the conversation now, I mean, even your private stuff is not necessarily always private, with like facial recognition technology, yes, tied to like OnlyFans, yes, or something.
0: Right. Like, so let's say you have a social media name, or you just use your first and middle name, which I know people have done that. And then there are people that have, like you said, adult content websites like OnlyFans, where you might have your face, but a completely different name. But facial recognition software can find you and figure out. So if you're an elementary school teacher and you have an OnlyFans account, there's been some litigation. There's been some cases where teachers have been fired for having an OnlyFans account. And so I think the lesson here is nothing you do online is secret or private. And we could argue all day long about whether it should be, but we have to deal with what is. It isn't. And what I also loved about this column in the Wall Street Journal, he was talking about the youngest people. We always worry about them posting all this stuff. Oh my gosh. Well, they're not the ones. They've had this beaten into them so much that many of them are so careful now. It's like the older millennials and the Gen Xers and boomers that still haven't gotten the memo or understand how all of these things connect. And so, you know, it's just going to be interesting. Again, one of those things we're going to have to watch evolve.
1: Thanks, Julie. Julie Baucke, career strategist, we know as Julie on the Job. By the way, make sure to check out a podcast of today's program. On the podcast, why July won't be the last time we predict the wrong jobs numbers, and the new slang word for Gen Zers. 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Just do a search for This Morning with Gordon Deal. 20 minutes now in front of the hour. Coming up next, another type of clueless people at the airport.
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1: America's First News with me.

0: Thanks for spending time with us. Welcome into Tuesday. It's time now for the mic drop with this morning's Mike Gavin.
1: Good morning. Well, we have one of those everyday pet peeves to talk about today. We take you to the airport where a lot of those pet peeves live rent-free. A Reddit user went viral after posting a photo from the gate area of their flight. In the pic, you can see that many of the people have gathered around the gate area, so many that nobody trying to get to a different flight can get around them. The Redditor said that none of these people moved when either of the next two boarding groups were called, meaning that it was very early for them to get online and infuriating for them to be blocking traffic. Hundreds of people commented and reactions were more mixed than you might think. Many didn't understand why people always do this, comparing it to when people jump up before exiting after a flight lands. Others defended it, citing the need to grab space for carry-on luggage and saying that if you need to get past someone who's standing at the gate, it's not that hard to just say, excuse me.
0: I was wondering when that might come up.
1: Oh, I see.
0: Say, excuse me.
1: That's what you think? You think that people should just block the area if they're waiting for, you know, after a half hour early to get on the flight and they're blocking traffic? I don't think you'd be happy about that if you saw that.
0: The thing is, I try to consider maybe these are first-time flyers in some cases.
1: Are they?
0: Just crowd. I don't know. I mean, it's on me to manage it. Right? I'm not a rule enforcer. Mm-hmm. Right? I can't tell them to go sit down. I just got to deal with it.
1: Yeah.
0: And that involves saying, excuse me.
1: Yeah,
0: firmly in a New Jersey kind of way.
1: Yes. Yeah, I mean, look, the airlines do force us into a lot of this with the whole overhead space thing, you know, by the airlines where I guess you can bring on carry-on luggage for free, right? Where so, of course, people are encouraged to bring on carry-on luggage, and then they have to find that space or else it's going to get checked anyway.
0: So it's a good point you have to make. So us as some passengers have to not only manage these folks who are blocking our way.
1: Yeah.
0: But we're essentially managing an airline policy that they themselves are not enforcing or managing very well.
1: Yes. And people wonder why we don't like flying.
0: No, right.
1: Why it's just an exhausting experience for everyone involved. And here's why you might not want to ignore all those junk emails you think you're getting. A Central Florida man who ignored what he thought were junk shipping emails said boxes began showing up at his home, and he soon discovered about $1,200 in credit card charges for items he said he never ordered. Eric Anderson told local TV that he got his first email from Walmart back in April, thinking it was just junk. Then the packages started arriving, including duplicate car vacuums, three of the same shower curtains, three of the same women's sweaters, and two sets of toy cars, none of which Eric had any use for. He says the purchases were made through his Walmart account and charged to credit cards linked to it. He reported the orders as fraudulent to Walmart and to his credit card companies immediately. A little more than a week later, both card companies sent Anderson a letter stating that he was on the hook for the charges. Oof. Eventually, after his story was broadcast on TV, Walmart marked the purchases as fraudulent and provided him with labels to ship the items back for a refund.
0: Wow. Yeah. That's what it took?
1: Apparently so. Apparently had to reach out to a TV station to give him a hand on this one.
0: Disappointing.
1: Yeah, it is.
0: Disappointing that the customer and the company couldn't figure this out themselves.
1: Like, you know, legitimate explanation. And again, I know I'm sure they get people trying to scam them all the time. You understand they have to have their guard up. But in this situation, you know, what's he going to do with the three women's sweaters that he got in the mail, for example? Like, you know, none of this stuff makes any sense and doesn't follow any pattern that he normally does with buying.
0: Right.
1: So you could, you know, should be able to tell if the stuff's fraudulent.
0: Couldn't agree more. Thank you, Mike. 13 minutes in front of the hour.
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13: Thanks for being with us. New research finds that while an occasional late meal may not be a major concern, making it an everyday habit can affect how your body manages blood sugar, digests food, and even sleeps. Eating a substantial meal close to bedtime may lead to higher post-meal blood sugar levels. And while there's no single perfect dinner time, a randomized control study found that having dinner within 2 hours of bedtime does impair the body's ability to regulate blood sugar after a meal. VeryWellHealth.com says in a randomized crossover study, early time-restricted feeding, meaning all calories consumed between 8 a.m. and 2 p.m., improved glucose levels and blood sugar fluctuations without changes in calorie intake or body weight. 8 minutes now in front of the hour on This Morning. Once again, here's Nicole Murray.
12: And now, the three big things you need to know. Number one.
14: More than 100 people have been killed after a 7.4 magnitude earthquake struck Western Colombia yesterday, toppling buildings, damaging hospitals, and trapping people beneath the rubble in the country's strongest earthquake this century. Officials say that as search and rescue efforts continue today, the death toll is expected to rise.
12: Number two.
14: President Trump has signed a new executive order

0: calling for most children to receive fewer vaccines, claiming the shots are linked to autism.
1: Well, we do not know exactly what the cause is with respect to autism. It is essential to our research efforts that we have the very best vaccine recommendations in the entire world.
0: CNBC reports that decades of scientific evidence have shown no link between autism and childhood vaccines.
2: Number three.
0: New York City Mayor Zohra Mamdani's new pied-à-terre tax has hit a wall after a Staten Island judge ordered an emergency pause on the implementation of the new surcharge on the owners of high-priced second homes in the Big Apple.
3: We always know that with any new tax, there are more questions than there are answers, and we're looking to make sure that every New Yorker that is potentially affected, again, we're talking about 17,000 homeowners out of a city of 8.5 million, have all the information that they need.
0: The ruling came in response to a lawsuit from three homeowners suing to delay the rollout of the tax because of how it has been executed. The World Health Organization said the fastest growing Ebola outbreak on record in eastern Congo started in February, months before it was officially declared in mid-May. More than 1,900 people have died. Officials say that July was the hottest month ever recorded in the U.S. The National Oceanic and Atmospheric Administration reports that the average temperature was 76.9 degrees. Daytime maximum temperatures in July averaged nearly 90 degrees. And recent research says that people need a vacation every 2 months to recover from what work stress does to them.
4: Every 2 months.
0: Yeah, I love this.
4: that's six vacations a year.
0: Well, maybe like staycations are included in that, little weekend getaways. There's ways to wiggle them in there.
4: You know, you don't need a full week, in other words, just maybe a 3-day weekend that would qualify.
0: I mean, I would like a full week, but
4: Nicole,
0: I know that's... I know.
4: Goodness,
0: I know.
4: You're showing your age. 6 minutes now in front of the hour.
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4: Thanks for joining us. A 13-year-old boy in northern Utah is getting plenty of pats on the back for giving up a traditional summer so he can improve the life of a toddler. ABC4 Television says Zach Waters from Lehigh became fascinated with 3D printing after watching a YouTube channel, but he wanted to do more than simply make cool things. He discovered Make Good, a nonprofit that creates 3D printed assistive devices, and was inspired. His summer project was a custom wheelchair designed for a 21-month-old girl. Waters spent roughly 300 hours designing, printing, testing, and assembling. The wheelchair has a removable cup holder and tray table, along with space on the back to store heavier medical equipment. The footrest and headrest can be adjusted as she grows, while the straps are made from soft, flexible material for added comfort. That'll do it for this hour. For Nicole Murray and Mike Gavin, I'm Gordon Deal. Thanks for listening to This Morning, America's First News.
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16: Do Wisconsin Democrats want a socialist governor? I'm Dave Anthony, Fox News. They are deciding that at the polls today with Francesca Hong, the primary frontrunner.
17: She has run on the platform of higher minimum wage, higher taxes for rich people, universal health care, and a one-year moratorium on new data centers. She has flip-flopped on tweets calling to defund or abolish police and criticizing Thanksgiving. She called those bad takes.
16: Fox's Mike Tobin in Milwaukee. The winning Democrat will face Republican Congressman Tom Tiffany in the governor's race in November. There are also progressives on the ballot in primaries today in Connecticut, Minnesota, and Vermont. And Fox's Zevin Brown reports.
18: Four of Alabama's seven congressional districts hold primary elections today for parties to pick nominees for November's congressional elections. These are primaries for the districts affected by the U.S. Supreme Court ruling allowing the state to rely on congressional district maps drafted in 2023. Newer maps were ruled unsuitable.
16: There's also a special Republican primary in South Carolina to replace late Senator Lindsey Graham as the GOP nominee in November. President Trump could be taken to court over an executive order some doctors and medical experts do not support, reducing the number of recommended childhood vaccines from 18 to 11, COVID no longer among them. And speaking of COVID, ex-presidential advisor Dr. Anthony Fauci is under more scrutiny over his recommending the vaccine.
19: There have been no red flags of anything that anyone would be worried about.
16: That's what Fauci told CBS in 2021 during the pandemic, weeks after writing in private text messages made public that he had concerns about the second dose of the COVID vaccine causing inflammation that could cause pregnant women to have miscarriages. Republican Senator Roger Marshall tells Fox he wants a special counsel.
20: They have subpoena power. They can have an independent investigation, and then they can prosecute as well.
16: A GOP-led Senate committee held Fauci in contempt of Congress for refusing to answer COVID questions. The doctor's lawyer called that a political stunt, saying Fauci has saved lives. 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
16: It is back to court this hour for an accused killer in New York City for another hearing before the first trial Luigi Mangione faces next month.
23: The hearing is expected to focus on media access for the New York State trial of Luigi Mangione. His attorneys question why the proceedings won't be live streamed and say limiting access could violate his right to a public trial. Prosecutors say the defense is trying to spread misinformation. Mangione has pleaded not guilty to both state and federal charges of shooting UnitedHealthcare CEO Brian Thompson to death outside a Manhattan hotel in December 2024.
16: That's Fox's Tanya J. Powers. Mangione also faces a federal trial later. They have found more bodies in the earthquake rubble in Colombia. It's up to 224 people dead. More than 2,000 others are missing. There are heat advisories from Texas over to Alabama up to Kansas to Indiana, with heat warnings in Missouri continuing a summer like no other.
24: In records dating back to 1895, this July now holds the title of hottest month ever for the contiguous United States, averaging 76.89 degrees, which beats the Dust Bowl record from July of 1936 by an eighth of 1 degree. Government scientists say the biggest driver of the record heat was higher nighttime lows in NOAA calculations based on 24-hour averages, not just highs or lows. One official noting the heat was so widespread that every one of the lower 48 states was at least 1 degree Fahrenheit warmer than the 20th century average. Some scientists and peer-reviewed studies blame climate change and say hotter nights are a classic sign of human-caused changes. Lisa Brady, Fox News.
16: Oil prices up slightly as the standoff continues between the U.S. and Iran over the Strait of Hormuz shipping. On Wall Street, stock futures are rising before the opening bell this hour. And no one hit the jackpot last night, so the Powerball fortune grows to $975 million tomorrow. That lottery's eighth biggest prize ever. I'm Dave Anthony. This is Fox News.
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0: From high atop Fox News headquarters in New York City, always seeking solutions, never sowing division, it's Brian Kilmeade.
1: And welcome to the Brian Kilmeade Show. I'm Mary Welter, sitting in for Brian Kilmeade. Great show planned for you joining us this hour, later this hour. Lieutenant Colonel Alan West will be with us. You know who Alan West is, obviously. He's been a politician. He's done so much, served the country. We're going to talk to him a little bit about the elections in Texas, but also what's happening with Iran, because you hear so many different things, and it's kind of like the lather, rinse, repeat, right? That's kind of the way it is with this, but we'll find out from him. Joining us now, though, you know this guy, Governor Scott Walker, the former governor of Wisconsin, and he's also the president of the Young Americas Foundation. You can find him on X at Scott Walker. Super easy, sir. Welcome to the Brian Kilmeade Show. Hello.
2: Hey, thanks, Mary. Thanks for having me on.
1: Absolutely. So much to talk to you about. Young Americas Foundation, they have a rally coming up this weekend in D.C. It's a student conference as well. It's billed as the largest conservative student event in D.C. in its celebration of the 250th Independence Day celebration for us. So talk to me about, have you seen changes? You've been involved with the app for a really long time. I remember talking to you about this, 10 years ago. So how has youth involvement in the conservative movement, as you see it through YATH, how has that evolved over the years?
2: Well, it's gotten harder and harder in college campuses, but in many ways, it's motivated our students even more than ever before, because college students, when they come to conferences like the ones we have at Mount Vernon, D.C., like the ones we have at the Reagan Ranch and elsewhere, whether it's college, high school, or now even middle school students, they realize they're not alone. On college campuses, there is a huge intimidation factor. It's more than just left-wing professors and problems with grades and questions in class. It's so many of the activists on campus are really trying to intimidate students who, not just conservatives, who just have right of center views, or just trying to invoke a little bit of common sense. And so getting students together and letting them realize they're not alone is incredibly important, and they're highly motivated.
1: Absolutely. Do you see a movement to the right? Do you see the pendulum swinging back the other way? I keep hearing reports of that. And we saw in the 2024 election that young people did swing more for President Trump, more towards the right than they have in the past. Are you seeing that as well?
2: Yeah, I think particularly amongst young men, there was a huge correction for really going over the top, blaming young men, not just young white men, but young men in general. So you're right, in 2020, that group under 30 voters, 18 to 29, went for Biden by plus 15. 4 years later in 24, same group went plus 14 for Trump over Kamala Harris. But we can't just assume that. This is a group that's very frustrated. They're feeling it's not about burritos as much as it is home purchases. You know, the median home age for a new first-time home owner is about 40 these days, and they feel the American dream slipping away, even though there's been progress made the last 2 years under President Trump. So for us, we want to create a stark contrast, not only point out that conservatives have better ideas to address these issues by getting government out of the way, but also in this blessing of all these democratic socialists, to point out the contrast is today, not in ancient history, but as we speak, democratic socialists have ruined Venezuela. They're going to ruin New York City. They're going to ruin Portland and Oregon, Portland and Seattle and Chicago, and all these other places. That's a really powerful contrast for us, anybody, but particularly for young people.
1: Right, which that is a really good segue into what's happening today in Wisconsin, where you have the gubernatorial candidates in their primary. On the Democrat side, you have David Crowley, Francesca Hong, Jill Brennan, Kelda Helen Royce. And on the Republican side, you have Andy Mansk and Tom Tiffany. Obviously, the person sucking all of the air out of the room is Francesca Hong, because she's so far to crazy town that she is the circus, right? So everybody follows the circus. Do you see, I see frustration from the Democrats in those people, the DSA, the communists, like I said, sucking all the air out of the room and getting all the tension and painting their party as that party. Do you see that? Or do you think the Democrats are just going to be like, well, you know what? If she wins, that's power for us. So we'll take it.
2: Well, in the end, they're all about power. So as much as many grumble and the current Democrat governor got behind a different candidate, David Crawley, in the end, they'll rally together like you see happening in Michigan, because for them, it's all about power over principle. That said, it's not just common sense versus crazy. In the case of Francisco Hong, she is dangerously crazy. This is someone who repeatedly, not as a kid, as an elected official, talked about abolishing the police. Even a few weeks ago, when there was an officer-related shooting in the city of Madison, where she's from, again, the governor, a Democrat, learned from Kenosha years back, and he said, stay calm, be respectful, let's not get out of control. She went on the street with a bullhorn, told an angry mob that this was an execution, incited all these problems there. I just got to believe in the end, swing voters in my state, the closest swing state in America, will look at moments like that and say, I may not be Republican, but I don't want a governor who's just unhinged and out of control. And that's what you get with Francisco Hong.
1: Now, Republicans notoriously do not vote in midterm elections. They just don't. They don't vote in primaries. They don't vote in midterm elections. I don't understand why, but they don't. They don't vote in like mayoral elections. And that's how you got Mamdani in New York. So, first of all, Republicans, you think Republicans are going to turn out, number one, and where do you think the power is? Is it Tom Tiffany? Is he the likely candidate?
2: Yeah, he's been running essentially unopposed. He's technically had a primary, but there's no way he loses that. But he's been running for the last 6 months or more a general election campaign. He's been focusing on lowering property taxes, helping the private sector lower the cost of things like first-time homes. He's been talking about taking on health care and education reform. He's been talking about the issues from a conservative point of view, but the issues that swing voters in the state care about, where Francisco Hong's been hanging out with Hassan Piker, who thinks that we deserve 9/11. That's a really radical shift. And as you've seen, the last 2 weeks, she started to backtrack on her statements, on her previous post. I mean, Thanksgiving, she said she wanted to cancel Thanksgiving. Then it was, oh, I cooked for Thanksgiving, but some people find it difficult. Now it's Thanksgiving's my favorite holiday. I think that undermines her base, because there's a core group, particularly younger liberal voters, who like her authenticity, even if her ideas are a little bit out there. Once she starts backtracking, she's just another double-talking politician. But I think, to your point about turnout, in a kind of easygoing race, there's no motivator. I think you get Trump voters, a lot of them probably stay home because Trump was the one that brought them out. In the case of Francisco Hong, she is so dangerously crazy and gets so much attention. I have to believe a lot of those voters will come out just because they don't want her in office.
1: But don't Republicans want her to win? Isn't she the easiest candidate to beat?
2: No, I'm saying in the general.
1: In the
2: general election. Sorry. She will win today, hands down, even without Republican crossover. She will win just because the base has become so leftist. The indoctrination on campuses that we've warned about at Young America's Foundation for years, that is real. And this frustration with homebuying, she will win going away the primary. But I'm thinking in the general election, where a handful of swing voters, the people I won over three times in statewide elections, those are people who really care not only about issues, but they care about the tone. I just think they look at her and say, wow, she is unhinged. We don't want an unhinged leader in this state. And that gives the advantage to the calm, cool, collected Tom Tiffany.
1: Yeah, that's exactly what it's kind of like. Abdul El Sayed, right? He's a gift to the Republicans. If Republicans can turn out and actually vote, and you don't have one of these deals where, oh, well, everybody stayed home because they thought he was going to lose, and boom, look who you got. Right. So that, to me, is what Republicans really need to start working on, is really getting out the vote for midterms. It's so, so important because of these just really communist, far left communist candidates who have no idea about anything, and they're going to tell me how to spend my money. So, you know, I think that that is the biggest hurdle coming up in the midterms for Republicans. Otherwise, there's a lot of gifts if they choose to capitalize on those
2: gifts. Absolutely.
1: Yeah.
2: Absolutely.
1: Yeah, Governor, thank you so much for joining us. It's a pleasure speaking with you. Check out, if you have children, check out Young America's Foundation, YAF, YAF. Follow him at Scott Walker, and check it out, because the next generation is really the one that hopefully the pendulum will swing in the next direction, and maybe you could give it a little push. So thank you so much for your time, sir. Really appreciate you joining us.
2: Thank you, Mary. Keep fighting for freedom.
1: Absolutely. God bless. More coming up on the Brian Kilmeade Show.
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0: From his mouth to your ears, it's Brian Kilmeade.
19: I don't think this reflects all Democrats across Wisconsin, but certainly amongst the leadership, they have capitulated to the big government socialism that she's selling.
1: Yeah, that was Tom Tiffany, running to be governor of Wisconsin, is talking about Francesca Hong, who is the lead, the candidate, though, the spotlight shining on the Democrat side. And she's probably going to win today. You heard the former governor, Scott Walker, talk about that just a couple minutes ago. And the Democrats, he's absolutely right. They're just, you know, and they're probably going to do what they've done several times and has been very successful, because their base doesn't care. Something's going to come out about her, or they already know it. She wins. They take her.

0: and they put in somebody a little bit more, quote unquote, moderate. And they totally subvert the democratic process. And their base doesn't care. They don't care. They will sit there and scream that Donald Trump is a fascist dictator who is destroying democracy while they destroy democracy. And, you know, one of the things that they do is it ties in very with what one of the things that the governor said. And I just want to bring this out. I just want to point this out is he said that at YAF, they noticed that this coming up generation coming up, that's in high school and college right now, they feel like they're being left behind. They feel left out. You know, the average age for the first time to buy a house was 40. I was 39 when we bought our only house. I was 39 years old. So when I hear them go, yeah, but I can't buy a house till I'm 40. I'm like, well, welcome to my world. I don't know what you think I grew up with. I'm Gen X. I don't know what you think I grew up with, what world I grew up with. And I looked up 1985, the mortgage rates were something like 12.8%. So I wonder if expectations for this generation are just skewed, that they have this fanciful idea of what boomers grew up in, and boomers, you know, the evil, horrible boomers, that they just have this skewed sense of expectations of what life should be like versus what it is. And these are what people like Francesca Hong capitalizes on, right? I want to go to cut three, because this is one of the things that you see. They demonize groups of people in order to divide. All your problems are because of those people. Hitler did the same thing. All their problems were because of Jews. It's because of Jews. That's why you have these problems. And he demonized them, right? So everybody got together. It's like, yeah, I could afford a house if it wasn't for you. Well, here's another thing that they capitalized. This is Francesca Hong on her quote unquote proximity to whiteness. Here you go.
1: I wasn't always aware of the struggles of other communities of color, because for me, assimilation always kind of took over. And so, I did marry, my proximity to whiteness continues, right? My son is biracial. He's half white and half Korean. And, I think navigating, you know, what his identity is and how people perceive him is always at the back of my mind as well.
0: But so she, and this is the thing, Ilhan Omar's husband's white, but yet they will demonize whiteness in order to gain power. If you're white, you're wrong. You know, Sophie Cunningham, what happened to the chick, the Dejanay chick? What was her name? Dejanay Carrington. That's it. Dejanay Carrington. What did she do after she got thrown out of the game? She goes back and makes it all about race and says white privilege. Because I got thrown out of the game because of the white girl. So that's what they do. And you do see some of it with young boys, especially, who are having none of it. They're like, they're starting to see the pendulum swing the other way. But this is a problem that the Democrats create a problem, or capitalize a problem. It's affordability. You should be able to afford your own home. These kids, they expect you making six figures out of college. I have a college degree. Why am I not making six figures? What do you mean I have to work some holidays sometimes? Wait, what? So I don't just 9 to 5? Are you kidding? So I think that not all, but some have unrealistic expectations. And if you want to jump in quick, I've got just a couple minutes. 866-408-7669. 866-408-7669. But I think it's a perfect storm that the Democrats have capitalized on. There's this discontent. You have a generation, a lot of them raised with very unrealistic expectations. And someone had sent me a little cartoon, a little GIF. And it says, only in America can a kid wear $150 shoes, sip a $9 coffee, and post from a $1,200 phone about being oppressed and claiming that capitalism has failed them. And it's white people's fault. It's the Jews. It's this, it's that. Let's hear what she has to say about the issues, what she thinks the issues are that voters want the government to solve for them.
1: Now, as governor, what I'm most serious about are the issues that voters are telling me they want solutions for permanent affordability, to tax the ultra rich, to make sure we're getting corruption like he is out of politics, to make sure that we're fully funding public schools and that we're fighting for universal child care and raising wages. Our campaign is successful because we are listening to voters and we are delivering. And I think.

That's a pipe dream. How does she propose to do that? But there's no questions about things like that. So she's selling platitudes. And when she can't deliver them like Ma'am Donnie, she will blame the legislature. She will blame the governor. She will blame the president. She'll blame someone else. Tax the ultra rich. Okay, that's great until they move. Make sure we're getting corruption out of politics. Then why do Democrats vote against things like DOGE? Why do Democrats vote against rooting out corruption? Why? Why is that? Rhonda, I'm so sorry. I can't take your call right now because we only have like 30 seconds left. But on the other side, we've got Lieutenant Colonel Alan West coming up, and then maybe we can grab some calls there. So I apologize for that. And maybe that's my fault for telling you we had time, but I thought we did. We're fully funding public schools. We spend more money per student than any other country in the world. And a lot of them come out dumb as a box of rocks. Why would you want to put more money into that? And it goes on and on and on. Coming up, Lieutenant Colonel Alan West will be joining us. Let's talk about Iran. Let's talk about the election in Texas. That's next on the Brian Kilmeade Show.

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Rankin County deputies have arrested a man accused of fleeing a burglary call and barricading himself inside of a home. Authorities identified him as 35-year-old Christian Lane II of Vicksburg. Deputies say Lane fled after being spotted inside of a home, then entered another residence through a doggy door. A Mississippi man wanted in a fatal stabbing has been arrested in Oklahoma. U.S. Marshals captured 34-year-old Cornelius Hudson Monday at a motel in Salisaw. He's accused of killing a Ruleville woman and is awaiting extradition back to Mississippi. Jackson officials are awaiting autopsy results in the death of Tazia Fortune, who was found hanging from a tree behind a vacant house. Mayor John Horn calls the case a very disturbing situation. Officials say the autopsy results could be released Thursday as the investigation continues. With the News Flash, I'm Trey Westerberg, News Talk 1180 AM and 96.9 FM, WJNT.

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3: Samsung SDI, the battery unit of the South Korean tech giant, is buying General Motors' stake in Synergy Cells, a battery joint venture in Indiana. The plant in New Carlisle, Indiana, has been under construction for 2 years. It will make batteries for energy storage systems and other high-tech applications. The ownership change is the result of slower-than-expected growth of electric vehicle demand. Hims & Hers health shares are down 5%. The telehealth platform lost money in the recent quarter. It's blaming the loss on restructuring as it switched to name brand weight loss and diabetes drugs. Hims & Hers is raising expectations for the year. Rocket Lab shares are down 4%. The space company appears to have pushed back the timeline for its first flight of its Neutron rocket. That's your Fox Business Report. I'm Jenny Cosella, invested in you.
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1: 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Today, mostly sunny with a high near 97, making for a warm and pleasant day. Tonight, mostly clear with a low around 77, providing a comfortable evening ahead. Tomorrow brings sunny skies with a high near 98, and it will feel quite warm. Wednesday night, mostly clear with a low around 77. Currently, it's 80 and clear. I'm Bill Banks with your weather flash.
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1: Hey, welcome back to the Brian Kilmeade Show. Mary Walter sitting in the seat for Brian. Let's go to the phone, shall we? Let's talk a little bit about Iran, what's happening there, and also a little bit about Texas closer to home. Lieutenant Colonel Alan West is here with us. He is American Constitutional Rights Union Executive Director, former congressman out of Florida. You can find, and he's also an author, by the way, and you can find him on X at Alan West. Very simple, with an E, A-L-L-E-N, West. Sir, welcome to the Brian Kilmeade Show. How are you?
2: I'm doing well, Mary. It's a pleasure to be with you.
1: Always a pleasure to have you here. I want to start off talking about Iran. So over the weekend, apparently they gave some demands. I love that Iran's demanding stuff. And one of the things that they're demanding is they want full compensation for the damage done to them during the last 5 months. And President Trump wrote on Truth Social, "I see that the representatives of the Islamic Republic of Iran are asking for compensation for the damage done to them during the last 5 month military conflict started because they will not have a nuclear weapon, even though it was never mentioned in any of our negotiations or meetings. But it is an interesting idea because now I am likewise demanding compensation from Iran for all of the people that they have killed and gravely wounded with their roadside bombs and many conflicts for which they are famous, as led initially by General Soleimani." And then he went on to say that the 2000, those killed in the 2000 terrorist bombing of the USS Cole, thousands of others killed in combat, etc. And he said, "I have instructed my representatives to put this firmly into any and all future negotiations." This seems to be, and Blaine Holt had said to me that this is the lather, rinse, repeat war. Like, it's just the same thing over and over and over again. Are we just stuck in this vortex and we're never going to come out of it?
2: Sadly, it seems to be that way. And it's kind of like Bill Murray and Groundhog Day. You wake up and it's the same thing. Because what we have to realize is that you don't negotiate with these guys. You don't make deals with these. Deals are business transactions. And I will tell you that Lieutenant General Keith Kellogg retired. He was a commander of the 82nd Airborne Division when I was there at Fort Bragg. He gave a great, metaphor of where we are in dealing with Iran, because, you know, most of us down south love college football, football period. He said, when you allow a

0: a team to just kind of hang around, and then all of a sudden in the fourth quarter, you put yourself at risk of them believing that they can win. And the next thing you know, maybe they do upset you and win. We've seen that many times in college football, especially. And I think that's what has happened here, is that we have continued to offer this lifeline. And I understand showing people grace, but you don't show grace to the number one sponsor of Islamic terrorism in the world. Right. Yes, they're weakened, but they're not defeated. And you see this obtuse belligerence, and they believe that they have a moral high ground, and that's why they continue to do this. So we should have shut the door on Iran, back in April. We started this on the 28th of February. We should have never gone down the delay tactic. We should have never listened to them about let's sit down and negotiate. But there's a little bit of them appeasing Donald Trump's ego, in that he believes that he can sit down and talk and make a deal with anybody. You don't make a deal with mullahs, ayatollahs, and mad clerics.
1: Right. So I guess, and the President Trump says economically we're strangling them, and
0: they don't care. But they don't care.
1: Right. Exactly.
0: That's what we have to stop doing. And this is someone, you're speaking to someone that's been over there a few times. We have to stop looking and evaluating these regimes in the Middle East, these Islamist regimes, with Western rose colored glasses. They don't think that way.
1: No, I agree with you. Sometimes, and the people want democracy, and I think President Trump is hoping that democracy will happen. And I've spoken to several different guests last week on this, and two of them said the same thing, that there are currently three missions going on that are providing weapons to the populace to get them to rise up once they're economically strangled to the point where the mullahs don't have a lot to stand on, where they're just really struggling financially. They get to that breaking point, that this is the thing that will push them over that breaking point. I feel like I've seen this play before, and it doesn't end well.
0: Yeah, you're absolutely right. And I think that's why early on we should have gone in. And one of the things I believe, create a Hormuz area, security area, or an autonomous zone right there where Keshem Island is, the town of Bandar Abbas. We should have gone in and seized that area. That's the only area that you need to take. And then also take Karg Island to separate them from their oil and gas resourcing. That's what would bring them to the knees. They cannot be in control of the Strait of Hormuz. They cannot, continue to have this free flow of oil and gas. Because right now, I think that what we're dealing with is, China enabling the building of pipelines so that they can bypass the straits and they can continue to sell this oil to, Pakistan and whomever. So that's how we have to start looking at how do we isolate them. And also, let's create a dissension between the Iranian Revolutionary Guard Corps and the regular army. And I think that we can do leaflet drops. We can do all kind of different means of propaganda to create that dissension and prevent and preclude the IRGC to be that protectorate, the Praetorians, for that regime.
1: Yeah, it's going to be interesting to see how this works out, but I just don't know. I think this is the first time that President Trump is up against someone who, to your point, doesn't care. They don't care. You can take everything away from them, and there's no point at which they will break, because they are religious zealots and ideological zealots, and you can't negotiate with crazy people. It's impossible. And I think that's part of the problem here. I'm not in on the negotiation, so I don't know everything that's happening. And maybe Donald Trump is getting different information than we are, or seeing it differently. And so maybe it will, hopefully, all play out in the end. I wanted to talk to you also about what happened in Turkey. Trump had been in Ankara for the NATO summit a couple months ago. Remember, July 8th, yep. he was there. It was about in July. And remember, he did not fly out on the plane that Qatar had gifted. He flew in on that plane. He didn't fly out on that plane. He flew out back out on Air Force One, right, rather than that plane. And, so it came out that, it doesn't have the same security things. We now find out that when he boarded the old Air Force One jumbo jet, the blue one, right? He boarded that in view of the television cameras. But then he was shuttled to a smaller plane, an Air Force C-32A, via an airport catering truck that's used to typically load meals and other supplies. Mm-hmm. And the reporters who were on the old Air Force One had no clue that Trump was not on that plane. And there were also staff who had no idea Trump wasn't on that plane. They did this for security reasons. And I think this is great. I mean, clearly they knew there was a credible threat, and they did something that I think is very, very cool. Why do we know about this? Why do people we shouldn't be telling people this, right?
0: No, we shouldn't be telling people. You know, folks don't have a need to know. But the greater issue here is the fact that Turkey, supposedly a NATO member, why do we have all of these security precautions in a country that's a NATO member? That's why I don't believe Turkey should be a NATO member. And, of course, when you look at Qatar and Turkey, they are the number two and number three sponsors of Islamic terrorism after Iran. And so I would not have accepted a plane from Qatar because they play both sides of the coin, and I definitely would be pushing to expel Turkey and President Erdogan and some of the statements that he's made. I mean, it reflects exactly his Islamist visions and goals and objectives from NATO. We definitely should not be giving Turkey any F-35s because that will end up in the wrong hands and for the wrong purposes. So I think that's the bigger picture. Why do we have to go through all of these security protocols and machinations there in Turkey when, again, this was supposed to be a NATO member? And what was the concerns about the plane that, quote-unquote, Qatar gave to us, and maybe that's why we shouldn't have accepted that plane in the first place?
1: Well, I don't know if that was just a diversion to say, oh, no, we're putting him on Air Force One, and then take him off of Air Force One and put him somewhere else. We don't know if that was part of the whole diversion. Who knows? But I don't know if Turkey was necessarily the problem, but they say it was a credible threat from Iran that they were worried about. But to your point, I don't know. There's too many people, I think, that we can't trust, and maybe we're a little tiny, tiny little bit naive about that. Coming up, I want to talk to you just briefly about the Texas election, that's coming up, and some polls that have come out that don't really look great for the Republicans. But we'll talk about that. You're on the ground there, so you know better. More coming up with Lieutenant Colonel Alan West on the Brian Kilmeade Show.
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9: We're back with Lieutenant Colonel Alan West talking about what's happening in Texas. The Senate race, you have James Tallarico versus Ken Paxton, and you have Tallarico's got a lot of money because Silicon Valley is backing him, whereas Ken Paxton is raising his money otherwise. And he's trailing, I think it's something like $55 million to four. $55 million for Tallarico versus like $4 million for Paxton. So he's trailing in the fundraising. Also, according to a poll, the most Black Texas voters are backing Tallarico over Paxton. Fewer than 1 in 10 Black voters say that they are less likely to vote in the midterms due to Crockett's defeat. And they're saying a survey of 500 Black Texans who voted in recent elections found that they are backing Tallarico instead of Ken Paxton. So what's happening in Texas with these numbers?
10: Well, I will tell you that some of the latest polling had Tallarico up by like 5 percentage points. And, and here on my street, Eastern Hills in Garland, Texas, two houses up from me on either side of the street, I've got Tallarico signs. I have not seen any Paxton signs in our neighborhood. I don't even know where you can get a Paxton sign. But I think right now what you see happening is James Tallarico is really focusing on the major urban population centers in Texas. And when you look at the breakdown from the last presidential election, 2024, by county, that's where you find all the blue, is in Dallas, Dallas County, where I am, Austin and Travis County, Houston, Harris County, that's where Tallarico is focused. And he is also really going out there and trying to connect with these Black voters who, you know, are a little bit distrusting. Some of them, you know, after the Crockett loss, they don't know if they want to go out and support him. And what he is really doing is going and being supported by some of these Black pastors and saying some of the most blasphemous, sacrilegious things when you think about the Christian faith. And so there has to be a counter to that, and we're not seeing that. The other thing I think that is affecting Ken Paxton is that John Cornyn needs to get off his high horse. He needs to put up his little hurt ego and come out and support and endorse Ken Paxton in this race, or else this could be even closer than the Beto O'Rourke Ted Cruz race of 2018, when O'Rourke was only beaten by 2.3%.
9: Well, you know, Democrats have had a plan to, because they play the long game. Republicans do not, and Republicans are caught by surprise at every turn, which is just amazing to me. They have had their eyes on Texas and turning Texas blue for a really, really, really, really long time. Because if they can take Texas and California, they win the game. They run the board, right? So they've been doing this, and they do a lot of it with immigration, right? They bring a lot of people in from California, people who flee California. Where do they go? To Texas, and set up shop there. But it's not just that race. You also find in the gubernatorial race, Gina Hinojosa is 1 point behind Greg Abbott. Greg Abbott, who's got the name recognition. And for lieutenant governor, you have Vicki Goodwin with a 2-point lead over the incumbent, Dan Patrick. Again, name recognition. So this seems to be a trend. And with Republicans who famously do not vote in the midterms, what's the plan for Texas? I mean, how do you get the vote out in Texas?
10: Well, that's the key thing. It's the enthusiasm gap. And, you know, people used to laugh when they said Barack Obama was a community organizer. We don't have that on our side. We need to be able to organize communities. I was speaking with Mark Meckler, who does the Convention of the States, and he said that every single conservative, that there should be a leadership structure where someone has at least 10 people that they're responsible to make sure that they are registered to vote, they get out to vote, and they get engaged. And I think one of the big things that you have here in Texas is that the body of Christ, the Christian community, they're not very active and they're not very engaged when it comes to the political process. Hopefully, they will get more engaged than they have been. But I think that when you look at Texas, again, the left is really focused hard on the I-35 corridor, which starts from Denton all the way down to San Antonio and also down in the Houston-Harris County area. They can't continue to depend on East Texas and West Texas to come in at the last moment and bulk them up. I think it's really important that you get down there along the border and remind people, being it Hinojosa or whoever, that these people support open borders, because that's the direction that this country, this party is headed.
9: Yeah, you know, it's interesting, and because we're running out of time here, but the Republicans have so much money. The RNC, Democrats had to sell their headquarters.
10: Yeah.
9: Right? They had to sell their headquarters, which I had a caller say that it would have been great if Elon Musk had bought it. But they had to sell their headquarters. And you have Republicans sitting on a lot of money. Why don't they give some of the money to Greg Abbott and these other Republican and Ken Paxton, et cetera? Why don't they give that money to Republicans? And you talk about community organizers. Republicans have Scott Pressler, who has been doing all of this on his own. Why not give him the funds to be able to pay ballot chasers
10: and all
9: of that stuff? Republicans just sit on the money. Okay, you got a lot of money, but if you don't spend it, what good is it?
10: Yeah, I absolutely agree. Now, Greg Abbott does not need any financial support. He's sitting on a big war chest. But okay. Yes, I think you should have the new Texas GOP chairwoman, Dorinda Randall, on your show and ask her what's the plan here for Texas. Because too often folks have just said Texas will be fine, Texas will be fine. No, the left does play a long ball strategy. And when you look at all these businesses and corporations that have moved here from California, Illinois, New York, New Jersey, and the people that they have brought in here, everyone's celebrating this new Texas stock exchange. Well, guess what? You have some people that are coming here from New York and other places that they aren't voting red. Yes, the onesies and twosies that leave these states, they're fine. But when you supplant, you know, entire, you know, corporations and businesses and their employment base into here, I see a lot of California tags here in the North Texas, Dallas Metroplex, and that's very disconcerting.
9: Yeah, but this is how they do it. They know that their voters are so indoctrinated that they will vote blue no matter where they go, even if they're fleeing an insanely blue state because of the high taxes. They know that. They're not dumb. And that's part of the problem. So I feel for you. It happened to New York.
10: Colorado.
9: Really. Yep, Colorado, New Jersey, North Carolina, it's happening too. This is what they do. They are just locusts. They go to fertile ground and absolutely destroy it. On that note, we have to run. It was so great to talk to you again.
10: My pleasure. Thank
9: you so much, and God bless. Appreciate you joining
10: me here
9: on the
10: Brian.
9: All right, take care. Thank you for joining me. I'm Mary Welter, and you are listening to The Brian Kilmeade Show.

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4: An accused killer with a following of supporters back in court in New York City. I'm Dave Anthony, Fox News. Luigi Mangione has a hearing less than a month before his first trial on state murder charges in the shooting death of UnitedHealthcare CEO Brian Thompson in 2024.
5: His lawyers are fighting to have the trial televised, arguing current access restrictions violate his constitutional right to a public trial. However, prosecutors are concerned that Mangione's supporters may try to influence jurors and witnesses.
4: Fox's Nate Foy. Mangione also faces a federal trial next year. It is primary day in Minnesota, where the Justice Department's out monitoring polling sites in two counties with a Senate race closely watched.
6: Top Republicans believe they have a real shot here if Democrats go with Lieutenant Governor Peggy Flanigan as their nominee. Flanigan is extremely progressive. She wants Medicare for all and to abolish ICE.
4: Fox's Garrett Tenney in Minneapolis.
6: Republicans are also keen to face her because of her ties to Governor Tim Walz and the massive fraud that took place in Minnesota while the pair was in office. Congresswoman Angie Craig has made that elective ability argument a focal point of her campaign.
4: A Democratic socialist getting a lot of attention in a contest for governor in Wisconsin. There are also primaries today in Alabama, Connecticut, Vermont, and South Carolina. As the standoff with Iran continues over Strait of Hormuz shipping, Iran-backed Houthi rebels hit a ship with missiles in a different waterway, killing four crew members. Because of a threat to President Trump from Iran at the NATO summit last month, the Washington Post and New York Times report he made a deceptive exit.
7: After saying publicly that he would leave Turkey on a legacy Air Force One for, quote, time's sake, instead of the luxury plane donated by Qatar, he was spirited out of the powder blue 747 in a catering container to a military jet and taken to Britain. Upon arrival, he secretly got back on the older plane and disembarked in front of reporters, walking to the new plane, which he flew back to Washington.
4: That's Fox's Tanya J. Powers. 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
4: Well, it's an up and down stock market so far this morning. The Dow is gaining 186 points. The S&P 500's up 9, but the NASDAQ is down 21 points. Oil prices, they were up earlier. Now they're down almost 1%. Gas is up a penny. AAA's national average for regular is at $4.01 per gallon. We're just getting word that sales of previously owned homes dropped almost 2% last month as the mortgage rates hit the highest rates in a year. Another Trump executive order could be challenged in court by some doctors and medical experts who oppose the president, reducing the number of recommended childhood vaccinations from 18 to 11.
1: In many cases, we were requiring 72 jabs for our beautiful, healthy, lovely, delicate little children.
4: Now something else that's part of the Trump Make America Healthy Again agenda.
11: A new rule proposed by the FDA would close a loophole that Health and Human Services Secretary Robert F. Kennedy Jr. says has allowed companies to add chemicals to food without notifying regulators.
12: The proposal will give the agency greater visibility into the substances that are entering our food supply.
11: For years, food companies have been able to self-certify some additives known as GRAS, or generally recognized as safe. Under the new rule, those companies are required to notify the FDA and include a basis for concluding the chemical safety. At the White House, Jared Halpern, Fox News.
4: Now an update on the Ebola outbreak getting worse in Congo.
13: Congolese government data shows at least 2,000 people have died among the confirmed cases in this outbreak. The rare Bundibugyo strain has no approved vaccine nor treatment. And while more than 4,000 people are known to have the virus, authorities believe the real number could be multiples of that.
4: Fox's Jonathan Savage. In Colombia, the number of earthquake deaths tops 200 as crews keep digging for more than 2,000 people missing in the rubble. I'm Dave Anthony. This is Fox News.
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0: 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It's Brian Kilmeade.
1: 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All right, let's move on to one of my faves, Griff Jenkins, Fox and Friends weekend co-host. Follow him on X at Griff Jenkins. It's pretty easy. 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
2: What's up, Mary? How are you? Giddy up. Let's go.
1: It's good, so good to be able to talk to you. You always make me laugh. I love you. So let's talk about Fauci. Let's start off talking about him, because I mean, what can you say? This guy and I have friends who are liberal, and they, you know, refer to him basically as the sainted Dr. Fauci. He is the science, you know, and they're very silent on this. And I kind of feel like I don't bring it up. But at the same time, I almost feel like those of us who for so long were like, this doesn't make any sense whatsoever. Like, none of this makes any sense to me. And we were questioning, we're shouted down, shut down. I almost feel like it's just not worth it bringing up at this point in the game, because we're wrong, they're right, and that's that.
2: Yeah.
1: How does this resolve? I mean, to me, this is, and tell me, to me, this was just one of the biggest, most egregious, most harmful episodes in our nation's history. Am I wrong? Am I over exaggerating?
2: No, not at all. And actually, I love the way you frame that. So when this all started, when Fauci was invoking the fifth 111 times and all that stuff, all of the Democrats rushed to thank him and protect him and shield him and say that this was an outrageous witch hunt, which is anything but, when we're trying to figure out specifically the mistakes that were made so we don't make them the next time we have a pandemic. But it got me thinking. I live in Georgetown, Mary, and bastion of liberalism, which has been my existence for 30 something years. I've lived in Georgetown. And I remembered there was one neighbor walking my dog for years. There's one neighbor that had this giant thank you, Dr. Fauci sign in their window of their home. And I'm like, I wonder if that's still there. And so I was walking the dog, and sure enough, lo and behold, and I don't know who the neighbor is that lives there, but that sign's still up. And
1: wait, today? It's been almost 2019. Yeah. I mean, come on.
2: Right. 6-7 years. But what's really fascinating is that there is a subset of the public that is so politically driven towards their hate and animosity towards President Trump that they're literally going to stand up for Fauci when we're seeing, we're seeing, you know, all of these examples. The diaries were just mind-boggling because it literally everything that he was saying to the public, he believed, many cases, the very opposite as he was writing in his diary. And for the man that was, quote, the science, that was the face of the pandemic response, appeared as equally interested in his own growing fame than protecting the country. And, you know, listen, I have children. I have daughters in their 20s. They were teenagers going through COVID, and it was unbelievably damaging to that generation. And, you know, we can learn so many lessons. And why Anthony Fauci, who said he never had any problem testifying for any committee and, you know, glad to answer any questions, won't simply lead the way. He shouldn't have to be subpoenaed. He should be leading the way. Hell, make some money and write another book and call it What I Got Wrong So We Never Do It Again. But yet here he is hiding. And now with these text messages, and I guess we're going to learn more. I mean, look, this is going to be a bit of a drip, drip, drip because you have tens of thousands of text messages. But in a nutshell, the one that Senator Ron Johnson's really highlighting is an important one because in January of 2021, he's texting colleagues saying that, you know, theoretically, the second dose could be associated with miscarriages in the first trimester for women. Then he goes out literally just days later in the beginning of February saying that there are no red flags of anything that anyone would be worried about for women who got pregnant and got the shot. It's like, what? Like, literally, why do we keep getting example after example of believing in private exactly the opposite of what you were saying to the public? And the only conclusion you can come to is that there was some really control-driven agenda at play there, because it makes no sense. You know, the public trust, the loss of the public trust.
1: Yes.
2: Is something that if we have another pandemic tomorrow, that trust is far from there, even for a different administration with RFK Jr. and Jay Bhattacharya and others. It's nothing against them. It's just the trust was so lost. And now we're seeing just how bad it was. You know, there is, I think, obligation on behalf of Anthony Fauci to try and lead the charge to restore the trust,
1: which he's not going to do. You know, I know it's never going to happen because he cannot admit he was wrong. Everything you said is 100% dead on, which is why I love you. let me ask you though. I find it interesting that Fauci's pardon is retroactive to 2014. Why 2014? Why 2014, Griff? I don't know if you're thinking the same way I am, but why do you think 2014?
2: Well, because I think whoever came up with the pardon, which we don't believe was then President Joe Biden, knew something that we don't. And obviously it goes back. I mean, look, Senator Rand Paul has, and I interviewed him the day of that hearing, filling in for Will Kane. And he talked about, you know, I said, look, this was just a loss. Like, he just wouldn't talk. He said it's not a loss because we are, at least in the case of the gain of function research, bringing that to an end, and we are highlighting it. And even if he won't talk about it, we are learning so much about it and from the diary as well, exactly how we need to prepare for the future and getting rid of gain of function, whether or not we ever finally get Fauci to admit that this pandemic was unleashed by China and a leak from the Wuhan lab is nobody's idea that we're going to actually get there, but we all know it happened.
1: Right.
2: And, you know, at the end of the day, I do think that, you know, the retroaction goes back to everything he was doing in the years before, which has a lot to do with funding gain of function research in other countries like China.
1: Exactly. And I was like, 2014, huh, who was president? The same guy who was serving his third term under Biden. I'm sorry, but I don't for a hot second believe Biden was doing any of this. I firmly believe this is one of the reasons why Barack Obama never moved out of Washington, D.C. He was there. He saw what was coming with Biden winning in 2020. Like, he saw that ship on the horizon, decided to stay in Washington, D.C. and pull strings and pull levers. And he had to know that the gain of function was going on. And maybe he didn't, but I just find it too cute by half that the pardon goes back to 2014. So somebody knew. And who else would it be besides Barack Obama, who had his hand in everything? Sure. When it comes to all of these cover-ups, we're finding out, who does it go back to? Oh, look, Barack Obama. Sure. Again. So to me, that shows that he is just as complicit, and he does not have a pardon, but he also has, you know, immunity for stuff that happened when he was president as well, when it comes to all of this. You know, there are three lawsuits that are happening, and I have to make this quick. There are three lawsuits happening on a local level,
2: right?
1: With three states, I think Louisiana, Alabama, and Georgia, that are going to try to see if Fauci can be held liable for anything states for deaths that occurred in those states. Do you see this the one way to finally bring him to some kind of justice?
2: Well, possibly, and in Florida is the one that's sort of in the lead. James Uthmeyer, the Attorney General of Florida, has decided to open this investigation, and now, of course, led the way in getting the subpoenas. I talked to him as well. I've talked to him a couple of times, actually, Mary, and he believes that at the very minimum, pulling the curtain back on just how much he misled the states. And we learned, remember, from the diaries, the disdain that Fauci had for Governor DeSantis and Florida's anti-lockdown push. Right. Remember, Florida led the country in many ways in fighting against the lockdowns. Mm-hmm. And so I think there is a goal. I think there's something to be gained, certainly in the case of James Uthmeyer's pursued investigation, is what he calls it, in finding out exactly what are all of the details on how the federal government and Fauci's team led to suppress the anti-lockdown effort in Florida. Because remember, you have states, and by the way, the fact that Fauci publicly was saying he was against lockdowns and then privately gloating about getting New York and California to do exactly that. And I think we'll learn probably something in the way of that. And also, I mean, does it go anywhere? I don't know. I mean, unfortunately, legal scholars like Jonathan Turley and others have noted that it may be hard to get Fauci to testify even of with course. A subpoena in a state case because, anything that the pardon doesn't cover, anything that he could perjure himself for. And so he's going to say that he's got his constitutional right to the First Amendment or Fifth Amendment because he, could possibly be prosecuted by these states. But one thing is for sure. I do think that people are really fed up and have somewhat heavy doses of Fauci fatigue. And I would encourage them to not have Fauci fatigue because you got to know all of the details of exactly what went wrong. And it's a painful time to remember for all of us, particularly those that lost loved ones, particularly those whose children are affected now, as in the case of, everybody that had teenagers, these are now young adults that are dealing with the ramifications. I think you got to work your way through your Fauci fatigue because this matters. There are things that Washington does and you're like, oh gosh, okay, I don't really care. And it doesn't really affect your life. This matters. It matters greatly because if we don't learn the lessons with absolute clarity, then we'll be ill prepared for the next time it comes. And it's definitely coming, either naturally or another leak of something. Who knows? But we need to be as prepared as we possibly can be.
1: Yeah, absolutely. And you had touched on a little bit about, they're going to try it again. And I think they did try it. I think it was the hantavirus mm-hmm. was the one that they tried recently. Remember? And people are having none of it. They're like, nope. You can take your mask and you can stick that where because there is an entire island, I'm sure, floating in the Pacific of masks that were never supposed to have been worn to begin with. So I don't think it goes. I do think there is that segment of the society that's still wearing masks today.
2: Oh, yeah.
1: You see them. So those people are very controllable. But I think that there's a section of society that was like, okay, and I remember in the beginning, wiping down the mail because we didn't know. But then as things went on and I was watching the BLM riots, I'm like, wait a minute. I can't have a cocktail party, but they can get together and rip down, burn stores. This doesn't make a lot of sense to me. So I think there were portions of a large portion of our society that is going to be like, never again. It's not going to happen. And it could be very sad because it could have some very tragic consequences if it is indeed legit.
2: Right.
1: And have some very, very, very damning consequences. And it's all Fauci's fault.
2: Yeah.
1: That's what his legacy is going to be.
2: But for sure. And make no mistake, if we go into another pandemic tomorrow, there is a majority of the country that is going to say, oh, hell no. Yep. I don't want your mask. I'm not shutting down. I'm not going to cancel Thanksgiving and all this other crap. But while that would be justified, there would still be some guidance from the health officials that will be important to adhere to, yeah, if it's rooted in science. But yet, tragically, it might get overlooked as well because of the way that people react, justifiably so, because of how misled they were before.
1: Yeah, no, it's a really sad thing that's happened. And we have no one to blame but Fauci, the Democrats, and the mainstream media that censored all this stuff. And how many media companies censored people. Griff, I don't want to keep you too long. I know you have a very busy schedule. Thank you so much for your time. Always a pleasure when I get to speak with you. You have a wonderful rest of your day. And
2: thanks.
1: God bless.
2: Thanks, Mary. So great to join you as always. I got to run and go do a little Outnumbered. I think we're going to talk about life under socialism. That's, of course, where we're all headed.
1: Oh, look at you. Will you tell the ladies I said hello? Thank you, Griff. Take care. Yeah. More coming up on the Brian Kilmeade Show.
0: Both sides, all opinions. It's Brian Kilmeade.

0: 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I've been surfing here since I was a kid. Now, seeing my grandson out on the water, it means everything to me. Watching him and taking in the blue waves, the sea breeze, the blurry horizon.
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8: 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A Mississippi man wanted in a fatal stabbing has been arrested in Oklahoma. U.S. Marshals captured 34-year-old Cornelius Hudson Monday at a motel in Salisaw. He's accused of killing a Ruleville woman and is awaiting extradition back to Mississippi. Jackson officials are awaiting autopsy results in the death of Tazia Fortune, who was found hanging from a tree behind a vacant house. Mayor John Horn calls the case a very disturbing situation. Officials say the autopsy results could be released Thursday as the investigation continues. Rankin County deputies have arrested a man accused of fleeing a burglary call and barricading himself inside of a home. Authorities identified him as 35-year-old Christian Lane II of Vicksburg. Deputies say Lane fled after being spotted inside of a home, then entered another residence through a doggy door. With the News Flash, I'm Trey Westerberg, News Talk 1180 AM and 96.9 FM, WJNT.
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0: 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It's Brian Kilmeade.
1: Nobody wants to admit that something they designed, that they pushed on the American public, that they mandated, that they coerced people to taking, might have killed them, might have caused a miscarriage, might have permanently disabled them.
2: That was Senator Ron Johnson, who is deeply involved in this issue with Dr. Fauci, with his phone, which these messages, and he used a government-issued phone. It just goes to show you the hubris, the fact that he used his government email to compose his diary. Like, he just figured it was no big deal. Like, I would just think that either that or he didn't think he was going to get caught, or

So you had to wear a mask. But as soon as you sat down, COVID couldn't get you. You could take your mask off. But if you got up to go to the bathroom, you had to put your mask back on because COVID could get you. It was so random, arbitrary, and just smacked of total and complete BS after a while. So I have a hard time. I will admit, I have vaccine hesitancy now. And I think if they try it again, I do agree with Griff. There's going to be a lot of people who are like, hell no. And it might wind up getting them killed because they're not going to take it seriously. 866-408-7669 is my number. We're going to talk about this a little bit more. Get your calls coming up on the Brian Kilmeade Show.

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1: I'm Elizabeth MacDonald, and this is the Fox Business Report.
2: Stocks opened higher and turned mixed. Crude oil prices are still elevated today, but off recent highs. Nvidia shares are up nearly 2% after it signed a huge package with Wall Street investors to finance clients of its artificial intelligence chips. Intel is boosting its stock sale. It's now planning to raise $20 billion by selling more shares to help fund its chip manufacturing business. Shares are flat in early trading. Smithfield Foods is lowering expectations for the year. Sales declined in the recent quarter. It makes Nathan's, Farmer John, Armour, and many other meat brands. And Hims & Hers health shares are down more than 2.5%. It had expenses in the recent quarter as it switched to name brand treatments. That's your Fox Business Report. I'm Ginny Coselda. Invested in you.
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5: 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This morning, mostly sunny with a high near 97. Tonight, mostly clear with a low around 77. Looking ahead to Wednesday, sunny with a high near 98. Wednesday night remains mostly clear with a low around 77. On Thursday, sunny skies with a high near 99. Currently, it's 81 and overcast. I'm Bill Banks with your weather flash.
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8: And welcome back to the Brian Kilmeade Show. Mary Walter sitting in for Brian with you. So we're talking about, we just had Griff Jenkins on and we were talking about Fauci. And the point that I think a lot of people are making is that besides all of our relatives who died maybe in a nursing home by themselves, we had one, and it just broke my heart. Family relationships that are fractured forever because of it. Got that too. You know, the ridiculousness, the way that people were treated if you chose not to get the vaccine. And I'm talking into like 2022, the end of 2022, when by now this had run its course as far as ridiculous, except in some of the big cities where they wanted vaccine passports. And, you know, if you were unvaccinated, you weren't allowed to be in public and you couldn't die. If they could have kept you off planes, they would have. They were going to do everything they possibly could. And how it damages the trust in the government. This is the national health organization that we have, the NIH, is supposed to keep us safe. And instead, it was weaponized against people who, quote unquote, would not comply. People who dared to question were shut down. And I want to go to cut 16, and then we'll get to your calls. This is the director of the National Institutes of Health, Dr. Jay Bhattacharya. He was on with Margaret Brennan on CBS, and they were talking about all, you know, everything with COVID. And she had asked him about a shooting at the CDC in Georgia that left a police officer, David Rose, dead when a suspect fired around 200 rounds into six CDC buildings back in a year ago, August of 2025. And the suspect's father said that the son was fixed on COVID-19 vaccine. So they're trying to blame all of this. Well, he has a problem with this because of you guys. It's because of vaccine hesitancy because of Trump. Well, so she got into it with Bhattacharya. And these, when you're a propagandist, you often forget that you're supposed to be playing the role of journalist. And your true, the true you, what your true purpose sometimes comes out on air. Listen to it come out here with Margaret Brennan.
9: I want to talk about misinformation. The kinds of decisions and sort of the public sort of face of public health during the pandemic led to many people losing trust in public health.
10: The Trump administration officials.
9: No, I mean like Biden. So Biden, for instance,
10: the
9: censored
10: pandemic
9: me.
10: Began under the Trump administration.
9: But just so we're clear, the Biden administration censored me. Right? They've sent out direct attacks on people who disagreed on the COVID, on sort of whether the COVID vaccine stopped it.
10: RFK Jr. called the COVID vaccine the deadliest vaccine ever made. That is misinformation, and we're not being clear about that. And I think that is dangerous. Wouldn't you agree,
9: Margaret? Because the Biden administration censored people and said, "Look, you can't even talk about COVID vaccine harms." Yeah, and I'm talking about why you have the kind of distrust that's led to the kind of problems that we're talking about earlier in public health. That distrust was not caused by President Trump. It wasn't caused by Bobby. It was caused by a lot of sort of really fundamentally, but often spread by the government itself regarding natural immunity, closure of schools, closures of mask mandates. People lost their jobs because of these vaccine mandates that didn't make any public health sense. So if you want to talk about public trust, you have to embrace that fully, right? You can't just talk about it in a narrow political way.
8: Yeah, but that doesn't fit the narrative that she is pushing. The media, the mainstream media, has a vested interest in pushing that. Listen, I remember being on the air and it was like, oh, you can't talk about this, you can't talk about that, because everybody was so afraid about, you know, being wrong and not following the government mandate. So you can't have somebody on the air who's saying, hey, look at Sweden. Look what Sweden's doing. We know that it doesn't affect children. Why are we shutting down our schools? Can't say that. There was a lot of that going around. If you talk to people who are in media and who said, well, they wanted to question stuff, you got shut down. And that's because the government was giving edicts and mandates to private companies to censor for them, because the government's not allowed to censor free speech. So they got social media companies to do it for them. Were there deadly effects of the vaccine? Of course there were. We now know that. We know that Fauci, after getting the COVID vaccine, he had a heart issue. He had a reaction. We, as Griff was talking about, we now know, thanks to these declassified text messages and voice messages from Fauci's phone, that they knew that there was a significant risk to pregnant women, that it raised the chance of miscarriage. We didn't say anything. Oh, no. Everybody's got to be vaxxed. Everybody has to be vaxxed. The science went out the window. And I'm curious, do you agree that this has damaged trust in the government? This has damaged your faith in the medical system. And a lot of doctors, by the way, were told by the corporations that they work for, because most doctors work for, of course, hospital corporations now, very few independent practices of physicians now. Maybe like orthopedics, maybe cardiologists if they're a really big group, but the vast majority of them work for a hospital corporation. They were told, I'm sorry, this is what you have to say. You can't say anything else. And if you say to your patient, look, I have questions about this vaccine, you could lose your job. That happened. Let's go to Todd in Pennsylvania. Todd, thank you for joining me here on the Brian Kilmeade Show.
11: How you doing? Good morning. I see we're both from the same place, Dirty Jersey.
8: Yeah, the People's Socialist Republic, I prefer to call it. Thank you.
11: Yeah, I had to leave there. I went to Georgia. Thankfully, my pandemic days were spent in Georgia, which wasn't too bad. Like, I worked through the whole pandemic, but it was just the air of the people that if you didn't have if you weren't vaccinated, you were shunned, and the things that they did to the children. I mean, they were telling pregnant women that as soon as you have this child, it has to be vaccinated. And 5-year-olds, you're vaccinating 5-year-olds that don't even leave the house. It just didn't make any sense. And they made everybody so scared of everybody else. And they did it for no reason, only just to sow more fear and distrust. And today, I don't trust anything a doctor tells me.
8: Well, here's the thing. I will give some grace, because in the beginning, we didn't know. Like, in the beginning, we don't know where the virus came from. It came from China. Was it from bad soup? Like, we didn't know the origins. It was also confusing, and it was highly contagious. And there were people dying. But what they did in this country is they equated people dying with COVID to people dying from COVID. So because they got more money. So if someone died of cancer, but also tested positive for COVID, was a COVID death. If you were in, there was a guy, a famous case, I want to say it was Georgia, it was somewhere, that this guy died in a motorcycle accident, but on his death certificate, the primary cause of death was COVID. Because he had COVID when he died. And his family's like, no, he was killed in a motorcycle accident. Why does it say COVID? Because then the mortuaries and the funeral directors wanted more money because they had to take more precautions if they were dealing with a COVID patient, because this is the plague. So we cooked the books. We cooked the numbers. And I think that resulted in more fear. In the beginning, I get it. But I think after a couple of months, people started to question what's going on here. And that's when the censorship and the pushing back and the lockdowns and all that stuff happened. Todd, thank you so much for kicking it off with me. 866-408-7669. Now, listen. I got, when I went to Israel last year, I had to get a Hep A vaccine first. I didn't have to, but it was probably the right thing to do. It's been around forever, so I got it. Okay, fine. I got the shingles vaccine after COVID. I got that because one of my friends got shingles. Oh, that was bad. She was in a bad way. Like if you get it in your eye, you can go blind. And the shingles vaccine has been around for like 15 years. I got it. The second dose, I got really sick, like really like file of errors sick. But okay, to me, it was still better than getting shingles. So I'm not totally vaccine opposed, but I think I'm much more aware now. Guy in Ohio, welcome. You're on the Brian Kilmeade Show. Oh, wait, actually, Guy, hang on. I'm over here. Hang on 1 second. I'll get you on the other side because I'm over. So hold on. Your call's coming up. 866-408-7669 on the Brian Kilmeade Show.
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1: Want to do a little flashback here. This goes back to June of 2024. Okay, this is more than 2 years old. It got, as far as I remember, like zero play in the mainstream media. And this was played in the House Subcommittee on the Coronavirus Pandemic hearing. This is Dr. Anthony Fauci in a recording. I don't know where this took place, but he was recorded. I want you to hear what he has to say here about forcing people to get the vaccine. And I think for him, it became like a power trip. I don't know, because he's a short little guy. So maybe he's got, you know, Napoleon syndrome. And so he had to have power. And maybe he just believed his own press. For whatever reason, he did what he did. But listen to this. This is, again, we only came to light in 2024. So it's from earlier in the pandemic.
2: Once people feel empowered and protected legally, you are going to have schools, universities, and colleges are going to say, you want to come to this college, buddy? You're going to get vaccinated. Lady, you're going to get vaccinated.
3: Yeah.
2: Big corporations like Amazon and Facebook and all of those others are going to say, you want to work for us? You get vaccinated. And it's been proven that when you make it difficult for people in their lives, they lose their ideological bullshit and they get vaccinated.
1: So, yeah, we're going to make your life difficult. And he was then further questioned, what did you mean by that? What did you mean by make their lives difficult? Just to get them to fall in line under the government edict. I honestly believe they wanted to see how far they could push the American people so that they knew how much they could get away with. How far down the road can we go with this? And I mean, there's so much more to this. Guy in Ohio, welcome. Thank you for hanging on. You're on the Brian Kilmeade Show.
4: Greetings, Mary. So you kind of got my blood pressure up a little bit playing that Fauci clip. So I retired from the Army in 2015. So when I was in the Army and they said, get a vaccine, no questions asked, I got it. But when I got out of the Army and I had the choice, you know, I made the best choice for myself and my family. One of the things that really drove me nuts about the COVID vaccine is, I could be wrong here, but the definition of a vaccine, it has to have an active component of the virus inside of it, and the COVID vaccine never had that. It was more of a booster shot. And everybody that went and got it, you know, I had a bunch of friends that went and got it. I mean, that's their choice. If that's what they wanted to do, then, you know, whatever. They would get this shot, this booster, and then they would get sick, and they would get COVID. And I'm like, sitting over here, I only got COVID twice during the pandemic, and I never got the shot, still haven't, still won't, not going to happen. But I don't understand why, like you just said, how easily trainable people were to go do things that they were told that they had no idea what they were doing. You know, they didn't do any research or anything like that. They just went for it and they're like, yeah, I'll do it, whatever. So...
1: yeah, there were allegations that it did not was not a vaccine because it did not prevent getting the disease and it didn't prevent spread of disease. So I guess that's up for debate, but yeah, that's what I remember, and that's why it was not a vaccine. And I agree with you. I had it once, as far as I know, because after that, I said to my husband, like, oh, maybe it's COVID because I'd have a cold or something. He's like, why would you test? First of all, all of our tests are from China. So why would you test? That's number one. He goes, and number two, are you going to do anything different? No, you're going to take Tylenol. You're going to stay in the house for a couple of days and we'll be done with it. So we, who cares if it's COVID or if it's the flu? What's the difference at this point? And I was like, oh, that's a really good point. So, Guy, thank you so much for joining me. I just quickly want to get this out there. I know there's people who want to get on here, but on July 26, 2020, after the Summer of Love was winding down, the CDC issued a plan for establishing nationwide quarantine camps, and it is still in the CDC's public site. It was removed only about March 26th of 2023. So you could look at it. up until then. They people were to be isolated, given only food and some cleaning supplies. They would be banned from participating in religious services. The plan included contingencies for preventing suicide. There were no provisions made for any legal appeals or even the right to legal counsel. And they're the ones screaming that Trump's going to put people in concentration camps. It was literally on the CDC's website until March 26, 2023. And if you, you can look it up, or you can look at brownstone.org. They have the story, the Brownstone Institute. So it's brownstone.org. And this is dated November 7th of 2024. And it's titled "The CDC Planned Quarantine Camps Nationwide." So yeah, that's where we are. Very quickly, Mike in the People's Socialist Republic of New Jersey, welcome to the Brian Kilmeade Show. Hello.
3: How are you?
1: I'm doing great. Go ahead. So has this changed?
3: Listen, I'm a licensed funeral director. Been a licensed funeral director in northern New Jersey for the past 35 years.
1: Yeah.
3: And what you're saying about the COVID deaths, absolutely right. It was pre-existing conditions, obese, elderly. That was really all that was really coming into the funeral home. Now, what I did take a little exception to was the comment about the funeral directors were raising their prices.
1: No. But didn't you get paid? But you had to, right? I'm not saying anything untoward.
3: No, I know you. I don't think you are. What happened was, we're a heavily regulated industry. Federal Trade Commission is on us constantly. We have to have a published price list of goods and services. So we followed our price lists of goods and services. We can't just raise a price because of a certain illness or a certain, you know, condition for the most part. So our prices, you know, before COVID were pretty much our pricing throughout COVID. So that was, you know, a little different. Now, what happened was FEMA offered families who had family members die of COVID, they gave them a subsidy. So if you had COVID on your death certificate, FEMA paid up to $9,000 towards your funeral services.
1: Okay.
3: So maybe that might be what you're thinking.
1: Yeah, but maybe that's what it was. But I also thought, honestly, and I'm glad you called, I also thought, honestly, that because of the fact that this was a pandemic and we didn't know what this was, that funeral directors did get more money. Not that they would prop up the price. It's just that as if there was that on the death certificate, if that was the main cause of death or second cause of death, that there was automatically some kind of increase in payment, whether from the family or from the government, gave you money because you had to take extra precautions in order to process that body.
3: We really weren't providing funerals. We were providing dispositions for the most part. It would be burials or cremations. So we really weren't having funeral services.
1: Right.
3: There's kind of a little bit of a fine line of a definition there. But no, the extra money, it wasn't really extra money. What we had to do is we had to submit, a family had to submit a bill and a statement of goods and services to FEMA, and they were reimbursed by FEMA.
1: Okay. So it was the family that was reimbursed. But again, I thought because you guys were dealing with hazardous stuff, potentially don't know what it was, there was an incentive from the government because they wanted funeral homes to continue to process the bodies. That's all. Thank you for the clarification, Mike. I do appreciate it. Thank you so much. And I have a friend who's a funeral director. You think I would have known that. I'm Mary Walter, and you're listening to The Brian Kilmeade Show.
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12: Federal election monitoring. I'm Dave Anthony, Fox News. That's happening in Minnesota, where the Justice Department says it's overseeing ballot security in two counties with a key contest today.
13: Democrat Congresswoman Nancy Craig faces progressive Lieutenant Governor Peggy Flanagan in the state Senate primary, offering another test to see if Democrat primary voters move further left or favor candidates seen as more establishment and electable. On the Republican side of Minnesota's Senate primary, Michelle Tafoya and Adam Schwarzy are among the leading contenders.
12: Fox's Jeff Manasso. Democrats in Wisconsin are considering whether to nominate a socialist for governor, Francesca Hong, who just told Fox after voting,
14: "We are ready to unite not just the party, but working class people all across the state to defeat Tom Tiffany in November."
12: Tiffany's the Republican who will face whichever Democrat wins today in November. There are also primaries today in Alabama, Connecticut, Vermont, and South Carolina. Luigi Mangione was back in court this morning for the last scheduled hearing before his state murder trial next month in New York in the killing of UnitedHealthcare CEO Brian Thompson in 2024. Mangione has a following of supporters. His defense wants cameras in the courtroom.
15: We just learned 80 members of the media will be able to cover this trial. There will also be an overflow courtroom, and now both sides have to get together about this jury questionnaire. Jury selection is expected to start on September 8th.
12: Fox's CB Cotton outside the court in New York City. Mangione faces a federal trial next year. As the standoff continues with Iran over shipping in the Strait of Hormuz, more conflicts at sea.
16: Maritime tracking groups say that an incident was recorded this morning in the Gulf of Oman between a vessel and a military. Reports indicate that U.S. forces fired on a vessel violating the naval blockade. We're also tracking reports of a Houthi attack on a commercial vessel off the coast of Yemen, where three crew members were reportedly killed.
12: Fox's Trey Yingston, Tel Aviv. Russia has set an American prisoner free, a former Marine detained since 2022, said to be in poor health, now being flown to Texas. America's listening to Fox News.
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12: We mentioned the primary in South Carolina. It is for Republicans to choose a replacement GOP nominee for Senate to replace the late Lindsey Graham. His sister, Darlene, appointed to the Senate to finish his term, is trying to win her own term, but has nine GOP challengers, telling Fox,
6: I don't have second thoughts, and it is probably a little bit of what I expected, maybe a little bit more chaos than I expected, but I am certainly proud to have President Trump's endorsement.
12: Among her challengers, Congressman Russell Fry and Ralph Norman, who tells Fox Business
21: that we're at a critical tipping point in America. The Senate is where good bills go to die. And I think my message is it's time to get a true conservative who will vote and try to unlock a Senate.
12: And if no one gets 50% today, the two in the top go to the runoff in 2 weeks. The winner faces Democrat Annie Andrews. In North Carolina, there's a new Republican running for Congress.
22: North Carolina's GOP selects state legislator Jennifer Balcom as a replacement nominee for the race in the state's 11th congressional district. Current U.S. Representative Chuck Edwards dropped out of the race amidst complaints of sexual misconduct, leading to a House ethics panel investigation. The 11th district is made up of the city of Asheville and surrounding counties in the western part of the state. Balcom will now face Democratic nominee Jamie Ager. Absentee ballots in North Carolina for November's election will be mailed out in early September. Eben Brown, Fox News.
12: The housing market slowed last month. Previously owned home sales dropped 1.7%. The National Association of Realtors cites record home prices and also the highest mortgage rates in a year. On Wall Street, not much action. The Dow and the Nasdaq are both down 5 points, and nobody won the Powerball last night, so the jackpot up to $975 million. I'm Dave Anthony, and this is Fox News.
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1: Hey, welcome to the Brian Kilmeade Show. I'm Mary Walter, sitting in for Brian Kilmeade. We have a guest coming up, but if you want to join me after the guest, 866-408-7669. 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If you join us on Rumble or YouTube or Getter, you can ask questions, leave questions of the guest, and also leave comments. 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This, I think, is going to be a very interesting conversation. Tiana Lodescher is an economics columnist for the Washington Examiner. You can find her on X at Tiana the First. Tiana, thank you so much for joining me.
28: Hi, Mary. Thank you so much for having me.
1: Absolutely. So, an announcement was made by one Alexandria Ocasio-Cortez. Of course, she launches everything on social media. And here she is making her announcement.
29: I have made the decision to start freezing my eggs. I think we need to show more depictions of women having full lives in every context and every choice.
1: So she is freezing her eggs, and then she did a longer video where she shows, you know, these are all the things that I have. I have to give myself these injections. And she made a point of saying, I've been saving up for this for a while. I'm like, yes, how about those student loans you haven't paid off? But so, you know, she's doing this. She's saving her eggs so she can get pregnant later. A lot of women do it. So what is your initial take from this?
28: So, look, it's at the end of the day, it's her body, her choice, but she chose to make this public domain, and she chose directly to tie it to politics, right? She said in the video, you know, I know there's a political tax that women pay for sexist attitudes of men around asking about family planning. The real feminist win here would have been saying screw you to that perceived political tax and having the baby anyway. Again, look, it's her life. I'm not telling her what to do, but she is a almost 37-year-old congresswoman, Forbes estimating her net worth at, you know, $125,000. So she's at least in like the wealthiest third of her peers. And she's been with her fiance for a decade. I say, as a new mom of 3 months who also, you know, works full time in a city, the goalie. So, you know, she says in that clip, I think it's important to show women having full lives, presenting this really interesting and very regressive false dichotomy that, you know, in her presidential campaign that she's teasing but not fully announcing, in order for her to have that, she has to delay motherhood. And now, you know, do this procedure that, look, I think is wonderful if you are a woman who has not found Mr. Right yet, but you know you want to get married and have children at some point someday. Love that. I'm glad that this exists. But egg freezing is, on top of being incredibly expensive, not a surefire guarantee and also not comfortable for the woman. You're doing 2 weeks of hormonal injections, yeah, bringing your hormones up to like mid-pregnancy levels, and then you have a, you know, surgery that requires general anesthesia. And if she were doing this because she said, I don't have a partner yet, I don't know who I'd want to have kids with yet, you know, or some other valid but in this case, she seems to say, I'm doing it for politics. And that, to me, is you know, maybe a little bit of internalized sexism.
1: Maybe, yeah. Okay. See, now I did not get that. So I'm so glad we're having this conversation. My takeaway from it was two things. I'm with you. I don't care what you do. It truly doesn't affect me at all. Have a baby, don't have a baby, whatever. So, but she's almost 37 years old. So whether she can even go through the procedure successfully or not, because it is considered a geriatric pregnancy. 36 is a geriatric pregnancy. It is hard being a woman, gentlemen, just so you know. You know, being 36 years old and being told, well, you know, you have a geriatric pregnancy. You're like, wait, what? But so part of me was like, okay, well, Sandy wants to be a mom. Like I never saw that on her horizon. She's not married. They've been together forever, you know, not getting married, not doing the traditional stuff, but here she is. And to me, there was a mixed message in the sense of, okay, you want to do this. It's available to women. This is great. Have it available to you. Great. That's a good thing. This is an option. Make women aware. Fantastic. But the other part of it to me said, well, women can't have it all. Women can't work and be pregnant, etc. But you can. And I understand it's hard. It is really hard for women. It's very easy for men like Matt Walsh to say she'll turn 37 in a couple of months. If she got pregnant now, it would technically be a geriatric pregnancy. This desire to start having children late in life is completely baffling to me. Well, it's easy for you, Matt. You're not the one pumping and lactating and doing all this other stuff while trying to attend a board meeting. Okay. So Matt just needs to be quiet on that. I understand why women postpone their pregnancies because of the way life is structured. It's just the way it is. You can choose to participate in that or not. That's your choice. And unfortunately, women have to make that choice. Men don't. Okay. That's the way it is. So I kind of took it two ways because I don't like the message. You can be pregnant and still work and then you get time off. I know plenty of women who have done it, who have been pregnant, had the baby, took some maternity leave. Dads get paternity leave now. I mean, when we were having kids, because I'm Gen X, we were having kids. There was no paternity leave. You know, dad got a weekend. Oh, is that my son? Let me see him. You know, like it's changed. To me, it was a very mixed message.
28: That came out of it.
1: But let me ask you this. Is it wise for Republicans like Matt Walsh to be dunking on her? I just think that's a really, really, really bad message. Aren't Republicans supposed to be all about, yay, we're having babies?
2: Yeah, no, I don't love the way that people have responded. Again, she made this not only public, but also political. She didn't say, hey, this is a video that has nothing to do about politics. It's about my personal life. She said, I'm doing this for political reasons, right?
1: Yeah, yeah.
2: So it's fair game to talk about. But no, I don't love the response. Look, I think in the conservative right, especially among people who are part of the pronatalist discussion, men who have 27 children are a bit overrepresented. And I'm not saying that isn't wonderful, right? I have so many men in my life who have a lot of children and are wonderful present fathers, and that's fantastic. But like specifically, part of the reason why I feel fine weighing in here is in a lot of ways, like my life is not super duper different from AOC's. I'm 30. I live in a city. I have one child. I had my first child 3 months ago. I'm back at work. I love my career. I also don't want to take a bunch of time off. And that's why I feel inclined to say, you can, if you are a urban Kamala voting young woman who's on the fence and you have a supportive partner and you think you might like a child, you can have one and you can do it. There are so many reasons why it's a lot more manageable today. I can't speak to if you want to homestead and have seven children and homeschool them. Yeah, I think that's going to involve a lot more concessions. But if you're college educated and you make a salary like AOC does and you can afford, you know, a part-time nanny and you have a husband who can work from home some of the time, it's a lot different than it was for, let's say, my mother's generation. My mother's a boomer, and that it was much, much, much harder for women to work and have a child because things were just very different back then. You didn't have Amazon and Instacart and able to outsource so many of the tasks of home rearing the way that thanks to capitalism you do today. So, you know, rather than focus, you know, I think Matt Walsh is speaking to a modal woman that also wants six children and maybe to be a stay-at-home mom and maybe to homeschool, which is a wonderful and great choice. But that's not what AOC wants. And more importantly, that's not what a lot of young women who are maybe on the fence politically, on the fence about having a child, that's not what they want to hear. They want to hear, okay, well, how would I be able to fit the beauty and just fulfillment that is motherhood with my also full life, with my career, with, you know, not being in a position, maybe for a lot of these women, it's not a choice, right? According to the Bureau of Labor Statistics, about 60% of all moms of babies under 1 year old work, and most of them work full time, right? So just without invalidating or without minimizing or disrespecting what it is to be a more traditional stay-at-home mother, also recognize that there are tons of young women who maybe only want one or two children and to work full time, and just point out that, like, you can do it. AOC is uniquely positioned to do it. I think her husband works from home. I know that The Hill has a daycare, so she doesn't even necessarily need to pay for a full-time nanny, right? It can be done, and right now I'm living it. Right now I work hybrid. I'm in office in the TV studio a couple days a week. I work from home a couple other days a week. We have a part-time nanny, and this is the most full my life has ever been. The best 3 months of my life. My life isn't over. It's optimized.
1: Right, exactly. And to your point, there's so many ways to do this. You could be a trad wife, whatever. If that makes you happy and you want to have six kids, God bless you. You want to adopt, good for you.
2: Yeah.
1: I don't, all of that, I'm a big fan of, it's none of my business. I truly don't care. As long as you're not having 18 kids and expecting me to pay for them, right? Then I have a choice. Then I think I have a say, right? If you expect me to pay for these children you keep popping out, you know, now we have to have a conversation. But you got a job, God bless you. Have eight. It's fine with me. I truly don't care as long as you take care of them. I'm fine with it. I just don't think it helps Republicans to say a word on this. Keep your mouth shut. Don't say a word. Do not have an opinion, please. Everybody just keep their mouths shut. Very quickly, I want to go into one other thing before I let you go. And that is what's going on in the WNBA. I am sorry, but these NBA players coming out and saying that they're identifying as women because they've read the rules, like exactly how this works. And you had a Royce White doing an interview with a wig of a woman's wig on. And he says, I realized my fear of flying really wasn't a fear of flying. It was the transgender trapped inside of me, caged inside of me. They are playing this for all it's worth and making a total mockery of the WNBA, which I will posit here could be what saves the WNBA, which, by the way, part of their funding comes from the NBA, the men.
2: Yes.
1: Well,
2: yes.
1: The hypocrisy is insane. It's like you're so twisted and not just like a slinky. It's crazy. But do you agree? This could be the saving grace of the WNBA because people would actually pay to watch this, their theology, their religion at which they worship and live their lives. Come and bite them in the butt. Like, okay, let me see. I would buy tickets to games and trudge my butt up to Newark to watch this happen.
2: Oh my goodness, right? It's first they're saved by what they thought was their, worst enemy, a white woman from the Midwest in Caitlin Clark. And then they're saved by actual men. That would be hysterical. Look, to quote the great H.L. Mencken, the WNBA is getting what it voted for good and hard. They're the ones that asked for this. Not hard to say, we are a league of biological women. And while we will respect pronouns and we embrace all of our fans of any sexuality or gender identity, you can't sit with us. You can't play with us because this is for biological women. They have to go all in on the woke. They have to let, Sophie Cunningham have the crud beat out of her. They have to let Caitlin Clark, get brutalized. And, they don't understand where their bread is buttered. Their bread is buttered by Caitlin Clark, and it's buttered by biological men in the NBA. And so, if this is what it takes to finally crack down, and also, final point, Mary, I don't want to hear, woke one was crazy. We're still doing woke one.
1: Yes.
2: We are still doing woke one, and not just at the professional level, in high school leagues, in college leagues around the country. And that's why we still have to fight the good fight.
1: And may I say before I go off here, Dejanay Carrington, she graduated from Stanford. She has two undergraduate degrees. One is in African and African American studies, and the other is in psychology. So I don't know. Okay. But of course, she had to go make it about race. It's white privilege. May I point, am I the only one who's pointing out the fact that she's wearing a blonde wig? Whereas if a white woman wears braids, it's cultural appropriation. The number of ways in which this entire situation contradicts itself is, can you imagine? It's fascinating. The flow chart alone would be like a wreath.
2: Yes. I mean, look, what Caitlin Clark is going through, if you've ever, been a middle school girl, you know what it is. It's just bullying.
1: Mean and girls.
2: Use the woke language. It's just mean girls. It's just being a catty, And you can dress it up in woke, you can dress it up in white privilege and trans inclusion and feminism. It's just being an exclusionary, mean girl. It is no different than the middle school cafeteria.
1: So last question, and I'll let you go. Is the WNBA going to be forced into drafting these two guys, choosing them? They're the best players. They're the most qualified. Are they going to be forced into it? Because if Ina's Cantor Freedom, right, and Royce White stay in it and they push this, they're either going to be shown for the frauds that they are, which is going to destroy the league, or they're going to have to draft these two men. Are they not? Excuse me, women.
2: I mean, don't misgender, excuse me. We have to use their pronouns. I mean, I think the WNBA at this point has to bank on its own irrelevance and hope that people tune it out like they normally do. But I don't think they will, because this is a cultural sticking point, because the left is making it continue to be so. I do not want to have to think about gender identities or trans this, trans that. In any other normal social setting, if you tell me your name's Jane and you're wearing a dress, I don't really care. But don't show up in my daughter's locker room. Don't show up in a women's sports league. And if you keep on doing that, then guess what? It's a winning point for the right, because this is an 80-20 issue.
1: Yep. Yeah, no, 100%. And like I said, if it's on pay-per-view, I am paying to watch it. And if Clay Travis gets his team, the Nashville Balls, I'm so in. I am so invested. I'm buying
2: 100%.
1: Shirts. I'm in all the way. Tiana Lodosher, thank you so much for joining us. Follow her at Tiana, T-I-A-N-A, the first. Have a great rest of your day. Thank you so much for joining me.
2: Thanks.
28: Thank you.
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1: And welcome back to The Brian Kilmeade Show. 866-408-7669 is the number. Tag me to post on X at Mary Walter Radio. Coming up on the other side, I will take your calls. I want to talk about what's going on with the WNBA and some double standards. I'll have some more on the other side, even when it comes to coaches. But, you know, Clay Travis has been very vocal.

0: 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Jackson officials are awaiting autopsy results in the death of Tazia Fortune, who was found hanging from a tree behind a vacant house. Mayor John Horn calls the case a very disturbing situation. Officials say the autopsy results could be released Thursday as the investigation continues. Rankin County deputies have arrested a man accused of fleeing a burglary call and barricading himself inside of a home. Authorities identified him as 35-year-old Christian Lane II of Vicksburg. Deputies say Lane fled after being spotted inside of a home, then entered another residence through a doggy door. A Mississippi man wanted in a fatal stabbing has been arrested in Oklahoma. U.S. Marshals captured 34-year-old Cornelius Hudson Monday at a motel in Salisaw. He's accused of killing a Ruleville woman and is awaiting extradition back to Mississippi. With the News Flash, I'm Trey Westerberg, News Talk 1180 AM and 96.9 FM WJNT.
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5: I'm Susan Lee, and this is the Fox Business Report.
6: Stocks have been trading mixed to higher. Brent crude oil futures are off earlier highs after touching $90 a barrel. Investors are watching developments in the Iran conflict. Fewer people were selling a home in July. Existing home sales declined 1.7%. The drop is less than expected in June, was revised to reflect a smaller decline. The National Association of Realtors says higher mortgage rates continue to put off home buyers. Walt Disney shares are up 0.5% after Disney Plus and ESPN announced a multi-year streaming deal. Cloud computing firm Riot Platform shares are up more than 7% following reports it has a deal with AI company Anthropic worth $9 billion. That's your Fox Business Report. I'm Jenny Coselda. Invested in you.
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9: 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This afternoon, mostly sunny with a high near 97. It will feel warmer due to the heat. Tonight, mostly clear with a low around 77, providing a comfortable evening. Looking ahead to Wednesday, sunny with a high near 98, and another warm day is on the way. Currently, it's 86 and overcast. I'm Bill Banks with your weather flash.
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1: I'm just having a blast in my feminine era. I never thought that I was a woman. You know, I've always trusted the science, and I thought I was a man my entire life. But, you know, after further review, look at my personal preferences, it would appear that I am indeed sometimes identifying as a transgender woman. And I think it's only fair I get a chance to play with some of my queens here in the twilight of my career, my athletic prime.
2: Royce White, former NBA player, Minnesota Senate candidate. Like I said, I love this. I think this is fantastic. I just hope that he and Enos Freedom, Cantor Freedom, have the wherewithal to carry this out. Like, it's not just a blip. It's just not ha ha, because they're all just going to breathe a sigh of relief if they go away. But if these guys and others jump in here, force the WNBA to either live by their words and welcome everyone. They welcome everyone, including transgender men. Transgender women, excuse me, they should have to choose them to be on teams because they are clearly the most qualified. They should be the number one draft picks, right? I hope they enter the draft. They've announced their eligibility. Let's see them take it all the way. That's what I hope happens. And I know people on the right are like, okay, we get you what you're doing. No. You need to force the issue. The left forces the issue every chance they get. Force the issue right back with them, because this is foolishness, nonsense, and foolishness. Let them live their lived reality. Force them to live their truth. Follow it through. We don't get these opportunities very often, but here's some opportunities to follow it through. Now, before I go to your calls, 866-408-7669. I want to get your comments on this. I also want to get your comments on AOC talking, going public with harvesting her eggs, and she's going to freeze them and doing the whole thing. I don't have a problem with that. Like I said, whatever. I guess because I'm Gen X, not my entire life is not on social media. I have friends who have to like post every illness that they ever have. Like, and they go, these are the people who bop from one illness to the next, like this tragedy to that tragedy. My car broke down. Like they are a walking, breathing country music song. I like mute them on social media because they broadcast everything, and pictures of them at the ER, pictures of, you know, this bad thing that happened. I lost my job with the whatever. I can't. I have to mute those people because I did not grow up with that. Sandy, however, is part of that generation that posts everything. And now everything, I'm telling you, everything is a life event. Oof. If you've seen, you know, this generation that's going through getting married now, like everything's a major life event. The proposal has to have, you know, circus clowns and videographers, and the whole family has to be there. And then the shower, the bachelor and bachelorette parties have to be destinations. We have to go to Paris. And then the shower is like a big deal. It's a thing. And then the wedding is a thing. And then there's no thank you notes. And if there is a thank you note, few and far between, and they're never handwritten, they're always pre-printed. I got a generic thank you for attending our wedding card with no name. The label was printed, pre-printed. It was a pre-printed on a card that went in the envelope with a picture of the happy couple and just their names printed. Thank you so much for being part

0: of our wedding. Thank you for attending. And I hadn't sent them a gift yet, but even if I had, they wouldn't have, there was no thank you for earning the money, paying the taxes on it, and then writing us a check. Thank you. There was none of that. It was, thank you so much for attending our wedding. I was like, that's where we are now. So everything's a huge production except the thank you part of it. That's a different topic though. And I digress. It gets under my nerves though. So the let me show you my life generation. That kind of bothers me. All right. 866-408-7669. Kevin, hang on. You're next. I just want to get to Stephen A. Smith here because he goes off on the WNBA here and he puts the blame for all of this exactly where it belongs.
1: The current WNBA collective bargaining agreement says only players who are women are eligible, but it does not further define women or specify criteria involving gender identity, sex assigned at birth, hormone levels, or physical characteristics. It also does not say that self-identification alone automatically makes a player eligible. So because that's open for debate, it required a response from WNBA Commissioner Kathy Engelbert, who sent a memo to teams last Friday saying the issue would be discussed by a task force of team president and general managers. The WNBA separately defended inclusion and condemned hate while saying the union, quote, will not be used as political pawns. Here's Stephen A. talking. It's too damn late. If your rules were more finite and clear, you wouldn't have to have a meeting of team presidents and general managers. You're the commissioner. You should already know. We literally are living in a society where there has to be a debate involving a collective bargaining agreement that explicitly states that the league is for women. Only players who are women are eligible to play in the WNBA. So one could easily surmise, okay, you're a woman, that makes you eligible. If you're not a woman, you're not eligible. It's simple and plain. What's the complication?
0: So in other words, WNBA, you created your own darn problem. You created this. You won't define what a woman is. So when you won't define it, you leave the door wide open, especially when you say, we are welcome to everyone. All right, then let me take you up on that. They never saw it coming. And now they're going to be forced to, in this meeting, to redefine the eligibility to be biological women, or else they will hopefully be put in the position of having to choose two men for teams. And I think Enes Kanter Freedom actually would play. I don't know about Royce White, but it would be interesting to see if they would actually do it, or are they going to punt and not choose them? That there goes their inclusivity, doesn't it? Makes them a bunch of hypocrites. They're already a laughingstock and they did it to themselves. 866-408-7669. Kevin in Florida, thanks for holding on. You're on the Brian Kilmeade Show.
2: Hey, good morning. And I kind of feel like now I'm piling on Stephen A, but I feel like the conclusion to this thing is already predetermined. It's already set because as I think this through, it has no one bothered to define these things and the genie's out of the bottle. I mean, how do they do something to protect women in the WNBA without revisiting the genie out of the bottle? When are we going to go back and give scouting back to the boys? When we're going to have Boy Scouts again? When is the Little League going to go back to young men and young boys? It's like there weren't these loud cries then without these big personalities behind it. But I think the slippery slope began long before this gender identity thing in the WNBA, and the beginning of the end was those acid tests with boy sports.
0: Hold on. I'm looking something up here for one hot second because I thought I saw something about Little League. They have Little League. Yes, girls are allowed to participate in Little League. Do you know that the change goes back to 1974? Wow. Did you know that?
2: No idea.
0: I didn't know that. I thought that was like a recent thing. I also thought that they had, and maybe I just dreamed this. Maybe this is a weird dream I had. I thought they had Little League for boys. They had Little League softball for girls, and they had transgender kids. I thought that they had three separate programs. I am probably 100% wrong, but so if someone wants to correct me, please do. If you know how that works. Because I was clearly wrong. 1974, the stupidness started. the stupidity started, the stupidness. Listen to me. The stupidness started in 1974. The stupidity started in 1974. Kevin, thank you so much. I did not know that. I just learned something today. Wow. 1974? Really? How did I not know that? I had to play softball. I was like, you're playing softball, and I was terrible at it. So it's a good thing I probably did not go out for Little League because I wouldn't make it, because it's based on merit. So I probably would not have made it because I was really bad at sports in general. I was good at gymnastics until I got tall. And that was it. And gymnastics is not like normal to taller people size friendly. It's not. You can't have like long limbs in order to do sports in general. So I just wanted to share this with you. Another double standard. This is out of Fox News. It's a OutKick piece. And what is the date on this? This is today's date. Oh, look at that. So it's not just the whole Dijon Carrington and Sophie Cunningham and how it seems to be a double standard that, you know, Caitlin Clark, Sophie Cunningham got like an elbow to the face, last week, and the foul was called on her. People are like, wait a minute, what's happening here? And then you've got you've got I feel terrible calling her that. Carrington, who goes back and tweets out white privilege and makes it all about race. Well, maybe she's onto something, because they're one of the coaches. July 17th game against the Atlanta Dream. You had a guy who, oh, Toronto Temp head coach, the Toronto Tempo head coach, Sandy Brondello, made a comment. She became upset after officials called a foul on Nayara Sabali while she battled Angel Reese for a rebound. Sabali went down in pain. Brondello complained that Reese was a protected species. Now, Brondello's Australian, where the term protected species is a common sports expression used to describe an athlete perceived to receive favorable treatment from officials. And the context made her meaning pretty clear. She was complaining about a foul call, but because Reese is black, the comment was given a racial interpretation immediately. Reese also leaned into that by posting, "Are we surprised?" all in capital letters shortly after the game. Brondello apologized, saying her frustration was with the officiating, and acknowledged that her words had an impact beyond what she intended, especially for black women in the league. Here's the thing. You never apologize. Once you apologize, the game is over. They will nail you to the cross once you apologize. You can never apologize. Even though you think it's the right thing to do, doesn't matter. You will be demonized once you apologize. July 18th, less than a day after Brondello made the comment, the WNBA suspended her without pay for one game. The league called it an inappropriate comment and said coaches and team personnel are expected to uphold the highest standard, blah, blah, blah. And Reese later thanked the WNBA for taking the action and said there's no place for discrimination or hate in the league. Now, Dijonay Carrington explicitly invoked race after she got ejected by the WNBA. And nothing. It was an explicitly race-based comment and tagged another WNBA franchise almost immediately after being ejected. OutKick and Fox News Digital contacted the league shortly after her post and asked whether the WNBA viewed it as an allegation that race or racial bias played a role in her ejection, whether the league had spoken with Carrington, and whether it was reviewing the matter. No response. OutKick followed up Monday morning, Monday night, no response. Chicago Sun-Times reported that the WNBA did not respond to its request for comment. In the meantime, Carrington's doubling down. She did not back away from it. She responded to Emmanuel Acho, who criticized the idea that her ejection represented white privilege, and said, "I never once claimed that the assessment of white foul was white privilege. That was your assumption." Well, then what was it? And she didn't say. So the WNBA, if you read this piece, this OutKick piece, they outline how the WNBA actually clearly does have a double standard based on race. Now, maybe that's open for interpretation. 866-408-7669 is my number, and I'll get your calls coming up here on The Brian Kilmeade Show.
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1: The narrative that I think that is problematic is to suggest that, number one, that transgender athletes are the biggest problem in women's sports. And I think this is what's bothersome, is that there's a faction of people in our country that are making this a massive issue. We have some issues. Number one, we need to protect trans kids. Every kid. To me, it's a human rights issue.
2: That was Cheryl Reeve, head coach for the Minnesota Lynx. 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Richard, welcome. You're on the Brian Kilmeade Show. Hello.
3: Good morning. You know, my take is you have these European basketball leagues where they have quotas that we have so many Americans on the roster. And I think, you know, if the WNBA, you know, makes one slot on the roster, I think it would probably make money. I think people would probably want to go see some 6'10" guy, you know, bashing the women around. What do you think?
2: Listen, I don't want to see anyone get quote unquote bashed around, but I would love to see them have to practice what they preach. Right now, it's super easy to look down your nose at everyone else because you're not inclusive. And look how inclusive we are. And they parade their morality. They sit on their high holy ground of morals and judge the rest of us and look down on us, right? Be super interesting if instead of it just being theoretical, they start to have to live it. Because I think you might see a different WNBA in a year. I think it would be very, very interesting. And watching it, of course, would be worth the price of admission, I think. And they probably, it's lucrative for them because they're going to finally make some money.
3: Absolutely. They'll be people would just love to see it. You could have your transvestite against the other team's transvestite. It would be like championship wrestling. You'd be packed the place. Honest.
2: Exactly. I agree with you, Hallard. To put it on pay-per-view for charity, I would pay for it. I would pay for it even if it wasn't that way. Like I said, I would buy tickets and I'd haul my butt on New Jersey Transit, which is no walk in the park, all the way up to Newark. Again, no walk in the park, and go watch a game. 100%, Richard. Thank you for joining me. Although they don't play in Florida, I don't think. Let's quickly, in Wisconsin, Shiloh, you got the last word. Welcome to the Brian Kilmeade Show. Hi.
4: Hi. Okay. The girls need to get together and make a pact and say, if a guy comes out on the court to play ball, we're not going to play. You walk off the court and you have a picket, whatever you want to call it, a walkout. And that's the end of the story.
2: But it's not the end of the story. Why won't they play a transgender woman? Because they're all for this. So why wouldn't the women live what they preach? Why not practice what you preach?
4: Okay, if you want to play a ball against a guy and get your head bashed in and get your head hammered, go for it.
2: Well, maybe some people have to learn the hard way. Maybe that's what happens. And if they do walk away, it proves them to be hypocrites. And then I think the lead dissolves, or they have to just admit that women are actually biological women. So none of the outcomes are good for them with any of this. Shiloh, thank you so much for joining me. Allison and Eric and Pete, and thank you so much for having me. And thank you for letting me sit in the seat, Brian Kilmeade. I'm Mary Walter. I'll see you on the podcast tonight, and thanks for listening to the Brian Kilmeade Show.
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8: Decision day in six states. I'm Lisa Brady, Fox News. In South Carolina, it's a special primary to replace the late Senator Lindsey Graham as the GOP Senate nominee.
9: Lindsey was amazing. I will never fill his shoes. No one can ever fill his shoes. And I don't just expect it to be handed to me.
8: Senator Darlene Graham, appointed to finish her brother's term, just voted in Lexington, facing nine other candidates. So she expects a runoff in 2 weeks and hopes to be in it, also countering critics who question her experience.
9: I've worked for 30 years for the state of South Carolina. I ran a state agency. I turned it from a struggling agency into a national model. I think that's great experience to bring to the table.
8: Graham calls affordability her number one issue. In Wisconsin, socialist Francesca Hong says she's ready to unite Democrats if she wins today's primary for governor.
10: I think what people of our state are ready for, the good people of Wisconsin, are ready for a government that actually puts them first, not Trump.
8: She describes democratic socialism as putting people first, but has recently retreated from some past positions. Outgoing Governor Tony Evers has endorsed Milwaukee County Executive David Crowley. Congressman Tom Tiffany considered the likely GOP nominee. Four other states also have primaries today. An American is freed by Russia. Marine veteran Robert Gilman, held for more than 4 years.
11: The 32-year-old American teacher was arrested in 2022 and convicted of beating a police officer and later convicted of assaulting a prison official. His sentence was extended to 10 years. Officials say Gilman has been in a disassociative stupor for 47 days after suffering abuse in prison and was moved to a civilian hospital and hooked up to a feeding tube before his release. Gilman was one of eight Americans believed to remain in Russian custody.
8: Fox's Jared Halpern at the White House. Advocates warning Gilman is near death. 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
16: New technology aimed at helping air traffic controllers better track planes and vehicles moving around an airport is at the heart of a safety push by the Department of Transportation. Secretary Sean Duffy visited Newark Liberty International Airport in New Jersey to unveil the system, which is part of a $12 billion modernization project for airports across the country.
17: If they can't see out of the tower and see what's happening on the tarmac, they can actually use this radar to actually see on their screens where everything is at, airplanes, vehicles.
16: The FAA says between 2019 and 2025, it tracked roughly 1,700 close call incidents every year on airport runways.
8: Fox's Tanya J. Powers, the Transportation Department is also pushing for billions more from Congress. The growing fight over AI infrastructure is playing out in Louisville as the city considers banning large-scale data centers and setting rules for others.
18: After almost a year of debate and roughly 7,000 public comments, mostly like these.
19: I am opposing a data center. We must consider the environmental impacts.
20: Ban all data centers.
18: The city of Louisville is sending proposed rules for data centers to its Metro Council for a future vote. The proposed rules would ban data centers larger than a half million square feet. Smaller facilities would have to meet location, environmental, utility, noise, and neighborhood protections as communities in Kentucky and around the country also continue questioning electricity and water usage and their financial burdens. Jeff Manasso, Fox News.
8: Stocks are lower for now. The Dow's down 36 points. The Nasdaq's down 104. And oil prices are back on the rise. U.S. crude now back over $83 a barrel. I'm Lisa Brady. This is Fox News.
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29: I just realized all three of us have ball caps on today.
28: Mm-hmm. We're cool.
29: I know, we're like the ball cap trio.
28: Or we're all bald. One of the two. What does it matter? What does it matter?
29: Yeah, it doesn't matter.
28: So you watched the Today Show. I watched Good Morning America. I haven't even asked you this question yet, Scott. Did they talk anything about the Fauci text?
29: I'm glad you mentioned that because I paid attention today. I saw nothing.
28: Nothing on Good Morning America. And they did the whole story about the new guidelines for kids and the vaccines.
29: Yes.
28: And how parents are confused and it's terrible.
29: Ah! Oh, yeah.
28: But nothing on the Fauci text, which is kind of wild.
29: We said this yesterday. Are they going to do it? And they didn't, which doesn't surprise me, but kind of surprises me. Does that make sense?
30: It's a pretty big deal.
29: That's what I thought too, David.
30: You know, when this
28: it doesn't
30: guy...
28: surprise you. Yesterday you said they have to.
29: Yeah. I didn't say that, right? Did I say that? Or did David say that?
28: I thought you said that.
29: I think David said that. Maybe I said that.
30: I didn't
29: that.
30: Say that. No.
29: Hell, I said it. Okay, right. I said it. I said it. My lips were moving.
30: Yeah. I've got insanity in my headphones right now.
29: Right, I know.
30: No, but yeah, you got this guy who is like the face of the pandemic response and then the vaccine rollout and all of that. And in private, he's saying, yeah, there is actually a risk of miscarriage in the first trimester, especially after the second COVID vaccine shot.
28: It was interesting because Kayleigh McEnany was on Fox last night and, you know, she was the press secretary at the time, also pregnant, and talked about, you know, what was the breaking news story yesterday.
31: Well, I was serving in the White House when Dr. Anthony Fauci was dictating what to do and what not to do during a once in a generation pandemic.
28: Mm-hmm.
31: I was in the Situation Room. I was in the Oval Office and I was in the halls of the West Wing. After the Senate released more than 1,000 pages of Fauci's diaries, today we get a first glimpse into his private text messages. From a trove of 34,000 texts and 522 voicemails.
28: 522 voicemails.
29: Yeah.
28: Can't wait to see what's in there. Anyway, go ahead.
31: Senator Ron Johnson has released just one text exchange, and boy, is it explosive. Quote, I asked around a bit more, and another issue came up that you need to be aware of, Fauci wrote. Since many people have significant cytokine storms and fever after the second dose, this theoretically could be associated with miscarriage. Okay. In the first trimester.
28: Okay. Yeah, that's pretty explosive. Mm-hmm. And not only, I don't want to seem like I'm not concerned about the pregnant women and the miscarriage, because of course that is of most importance. But I don't think any of us heard anything about the spikes and the fever either.
30: Mm-hmm. No, we did at the time that there was a side effect that you could feel a little sick, a little under the weather.
28: But just, it was very minor.
30: Yeah.
29: But like other vaccines you get.
28: Like very, very minor.
29: Right.
28: It was downplayed quite a bit.
29: Yeah. Yes.
28: Now, if you go back to Fauci, now those texts were January 2021. And you listen to him February 2021 and him saying this.
0: The FDA, as part of the typical.

0: follow-up you have following the initial issuing of an EUA have found thus far, and we got to be careful, but thus far, no red flags about that, about pregnant women.
1: Yeah. Thus far, no red flags?
2: Yeah.
1: That's unbelievable.
2: Yep.
1: And how can you call yourself a news organization if you don't cover that story? It's
2: disgusting. They didn't.
1: Because seriously, that's one of the reasons we have such divide in this country.
2: Mm-hmm.
1: Because of news media. Because if everyone at least had the facts, it would be very helpful. Because there are plenty of loony liberals that would be absolutely infuriated.
2: Mm-hmm.
1: That Fauci knew this and didn't tell anybody, but the chances are they'll never know it. So you have that.
2: Yeah. Well, yeah, but we do know that RFK is dangerous.
1: Well, yes.
2: Yeah, we learned that today.
1: Uh-huh. Of course, again and again and again. So Kaylee had on former CDC director Robert Redfield and asked about these risks and what he knew at the time, all of that.
3: Yeah, it's very unfortunate that there wasn't greater transparency. I was never an advocate of vaccinating pregnant women, because as you know, the vaccine for COVID did not prevent infection. And, you know, younger people were really not at risk for bad outcomes. So when you talk about arguing risk versus benefit, clearly, if there was concern, which I think there really was legitimate concern, when you get a booster or second or third injection from the COVID vaccine, you could precipitate what we call a cytokine storm. That is to overactivate your immune system, and that could have had negative consequences. It should have been shared in a transparent way where people could argue about the risk-benefit ratio and make their own decision.
1: Yeah. Well, I'll have more clips from him later on, because he talks about how Fauci and they all tried to protect the whole wet market theory, mm-hmm, when they knew that there was no way it could have come from a wet market. It came from the lab. They were trying to protect themselves.
2: Yeah.
1: And they thought they knew better than everybody else, instead of just giving people the information about the vaccines. And now you have, you know, a lot of people in the country that are vaccine hesitant. And Redfield doesn't like that.
2: Mm-hmm.
1: He is a big proponent for vaccines, but he wants to arm people with the information and let them make their own decision.
2: Well, which was part of the deal. I mean, they said, hey, listen, the harm that's been done to the health community in this country is irreparable.
1: Oh, it's been years?
2: Years, mm-hmm, decades.
1: Oh, yeah.
2: I mean, it's really something. And to just disregard that.
1: Well, I watched them do it this morning with the whole guidelines for kids.
2: Mm-hmm. I know.
1: Anyway. We'll get to more of that a little bit later. Big election day today, David.
4: Oh, yeah, it is. You've got Francesca Hong, the socialist who's running as a Democrat in Wisconsin. It looks like she's probably going to win the primary.
1: Yes.
4: She is a nut. She tweeted a whole lot of things about, you know, defunding the police and all this. And the DSA, mm-hmm, Democratic Socialists of America, they're having a moment right now because a lot of their candidates or candidates that align with them, mm-hmm, are winning primaries. So this was Dr. Frances Gill. I don't know what she has a PhD in. I don't believe that she is a medical doctor. She was on NBC4 Los Angeles to talk about the national platform. And this just goes off the rails in a hurry because the anchor, who's a very skeptical older guy, is like, hey, you know, what about this defunding the police and getting rid of prisons? Do you really believe that?
1: Okay, roll it.
5: Well, what I would say is that we're dramatically overspending on police right now.
6: I understand. Yeah. The goal is to defund the police department so we don't need them in the future.
5: I think it's what we really want to see is a horizon where folks are not reliant on armed enforcement to meet our public safety needs.
6: Right. But mm-hmm, it says what? Defund police on the website. That's your goal. And also to get rid of prisons and jails, correct?
5: Mm-hmm. Yes.
6: So if my daughter is assaulted and raped, is there any agency that would seek to find her assailant and bring him to justice?
5: Of course. Yeah, of course.
6: What would it be if not police, and where would he be if not a jail?
5: So I guess I really want to avoid getting kind of caught into these hypotheticals and talk more about the reality that we're actually facing right now, which is that we're spending in
1: hypothetical. You think no one ever gets raped?
2: You just said it. I mean, It's not hypothetical.
7: It happens every day.
2: You said you want to get rid of prisons. You said you want to get rid of cops.
7: So how does that work?
2: Yeah.
7: My goodness.
5: Which is that we're spending in absolutely outrageous amounts of money on police and policing, and we're not spending money on things that actually make people safe and feel safe, which is things like actually well-lit streets, the streetlights in Los Angeles. Everybody agrees it's a huge problem. Things like mental health care and substance use, use treatment. So things that drive people to commit crimes and to that make our society less safe. We're not doing anything about the root causes.
7: Oh,
4: root causes. Root causes. Yes. So is she... She's actually making the case that some rapists have no choice but to rape because there aren't enough streetlights where
7: they
4: live.
7: That's right. Oh, yeah, if they just had that.
4: Mm-hmm. It's like,
2: stop crime in its tracks. Like, there were streetlights.
4: Like the rapist guy, he's like, oh, man, I'm going to totally go out and do some raping. Oh, what's that, a streetlight? Never mind. I don't feel the need to go out and do that now.
7: Well, and spending money on substance abuse issues, you know, that would include alcohol, right?
2: Well, yeah.
7: Well, when you were a drunk, Scott, if someone just would have helped, you wouldn't have been raping all them people.
2: For the record, I raped no one.
7: I know, I'm joking. Okay. But it's just ridiculous.
2: People hear what they want to hear. I just want to clear that up right now.
7: That is one of the stupidest things I've ever heard.
2: It is dumb. It's so dumb.
7: Wow.
2: Well, that's their answer to everything. Throw money at it.
7: Oh, yeah.
2: You know, so.
7: I thought it was funny because, Trump was asked a question about the midterms and the Democratic Socialists, and he was talking about some of these candidates yesterday. This was part.
8: These are people that have been not successful. They're people that have been, in many cases, failures. They come from other failed countries, and they come here and they tell us how to run our country. They come from places like, I won't mention because I don't want to get myself into a controversy, but they come from countries that are not great. They come from, let's say, as an example, Somalia. They come in and then they tell.
7: I don't want to say, because I don't want to create controversy, but, you know, places like, you know.
8: Somalia.
2: Yeah.
8: They come in and then they tell us how our Constitution, how our Declaration of Independence, how it works. It doesn't work that way, and they're not smart. They have no aptitude. They have nothing going, and they're telling us how to run our country. And I just don't think it's going to happen. I think that they start off, now I may be wrong, but, you know, they start off with a big disadvantage. People don't want to have radical lunatics involved in running our country. And that's what we have. We have people that are saying things that are so crazy. Now they're denying it. Or they say, well, I've changed my mind. They want to defund our police. They want to terminate our military. No military. We don't want any military in our country. We don't want our police to be paid anymore. They want our police down to like almost nothing.
7: No, because we're going to have streetlights, and that's going to stop the raping.
4: Well, of course.
7: Jeez.
2: Journey was ahead of their times with streetlights and people. Steve Perry knew.
7: Well, yeah. Song about San Francisco, when the lights go down in the city, the raping happens.
4: Yeah.
2: Well, I think that was the lyric that was left out.
7: Oh, was it?
2: Yeah.
7: Got it.
4: I thought that was a little bit, that wouldn't be radio friendly, you know?
7: Yeah, probably so. Another thing from the left, and this is, it's getting funnier by the day with the WNBA, the dudes in women's sports.
4: Yeah.
7: And Enes Kanter Freedom.
4: Mm-hmm.
7: Says he's going to be ready for the draft, and he posted a workout video.
4: This is a former NBA player. He posted a video of him working out. He's got no shirt on. You know, he's ripped. He's a professional athlete.
7: Mm-hmm.
4: And he, getting ready to go to the WNBA, and the caption was, "Let the transition to the WNBA begin. Rules are rules. #let freedom play." And this was the soundtrack to the video.
7: Okay, roll it.

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2: Yes, he is. Oh, yes, she is. I got to make sure I get the gender
3: right. You want to be respectful, right?
2: Yeah.
3: 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Okay. Yeah, the whole vaccine issue, a big topic today. We'll get to that. And the five stories we're watching straight ahead.
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0: The Markley Van Camp and Robbins Show. Jamie Markley, David Van Camp, Scott Robbins, and now the five stories we're watching today.
1: Number five, the Seattle City Council's Finance Committee has approved $300,000 in a one-time taxpayer funding grant for different community organizations to support people described as trans refugees. Nothing else really
2: trans
1: going
2: refugees.
1: On. These are people who are...
2: Oh, let us state that they're frowned upon and
1: yes,
2: into a state where they're not?
1: Okay. They flocked to Seattle because Seattle's going to help them out with, you know, housing and food and that kind of stuff. I think it's more like they're attracted to the free stuff than anything else. But all right,
2: bath bombs, wake makeup.
1: Yeah. Right. Number four, Tyler Boebert, Representative Lauren Boebert's oldest son, has been arrested on charges of sexual exploitation of a child. Now, it's kind of interesting how this came out now, like 2 years or 3 years after the fact. It's related to him, I guess 2 years, yeah. It's related to him filming a sex tape he made with a 17-year-old when he was 18. The two also committed robbery together. They were accomplices. I mean, the guy, he's a dirtbag for sure. But yeah, you read the headline, it's like, whoa, hold on a second, what happened here? Well, no, he was 18, she was 17. The girl's mom, though, called the cops because somebody posted that video to Instagram. So,
0: whoa,
1: yeah,
0: the sex tape.
1: Yes,
2: yeah.
0: I thought that was against Instagram rules.
2: Who's Cardner? I mean, nobody is. If you say you are, I guess.
1: It's like, I'm not defending the guy.
2: If you say you're over 18, you're over 18.
0: No, I'm talking about Instagram. I didn't think they allowed like that sort of stuff on that platform.
2: No, it's.
0: I mean, I'm not that well versed in the old social media, but that's what I thought.
1: It's like I'm not going to bat for this guy because he seems like a genuine white trash dirtbag. But like it, the reality of what he's charged with is definitely different than what the headline is.
0: Sexual exploitation of a child.
1: Right.
0: Yeah, when she's 17.
1: Yeah.
2: And he's 18.
1: Right. They're like boyfriend and girlfriend. Yeah. Number three, a New York judge has told the communist mayor of New York to take down the rich people hit list they posted online. This was the list of people who might be affected by a new property tax. The city has appealed, which means that the order is blocked. Number two. Yeah. Private text messages show that Anthony Fauci was very concerned about the COVID vaccine potentially causing miscarriages for pregnant women in their first trimester, even though publicly he was saying, yeah, there's no bad time to get the COVID vaccine.
0: Unreal.
1: And then number one, President Trump suggested his administration is looking for ways to circumvent the Biden auto pen pardon of Anthony Fauci.
0: Ooh, keeping an eye on that.
2: Definitely.
0: Yeah. Is that going to be one that goes to the Supreme Court?
1: Probably. It's never been tested before.
0: I know.
1: But then again, we've never had so many controversial pardons that have been signed by auto pen.
2: Right. I mean, we never had a reason, right?
1: Before. Right.
2: Yeah. Now
0: exactly.
2: We do.
0: Yeah. Okay. Just quick question. Gut reaction. Is the youngest sibling the most spoiled?
2: Yes. Because I wasn't.
0: David's hedging. He's not sure.
1: I don't know. Well, it depends. Can you get away with more? Yeah, but that's because the parents are tired and they don't overthink everything.
0: Yeah, that's like the basic knowledge of it. They were asking people this in a survey, and then they talked to experts. What did that mean anymore?
2: Right.
0: Say, well, there's a lot of youngest that don't feel spoiled at all. Now, some may have experienced more freedom or less strict parenting. Yes. Mm-hmm. Many also reported feeling underestimated, dismissed, or treated like the family baby long into adulthood. Yes.
2: Yep.
0: I'm the youngest.
2: Are you?
0: Yeah. So is my wife. So we have these conversations.
2: I'm the oldest.
0: Yeah. And it's all kind of BS, but they used to say you're better off the youngest being with an oldest. Like you get two of the oldest together. And they're the, you know, overperformers, and they're all competing and fighting with one another. And then the two youngest are always like, pay attention to me.
1: Yeah, right.
2: Right.
0: That sort of thing.
2: Yeah.
0: But it's worked out well for us.
2: A year and a half difference between my sister and I, too. She's a year and a half younger, so it's 18 months.
0: You know, yeah. Whatever. Mm-hmm. And then you could say the difference, like, as you're treated by, say, a dad between a guy and his daughter.
1: Oh, yeah.
0: A lot of times, dad wrapped around her finger. Yeah. All right. More on all this vaccine talk and what does it mean and around of what's your story coming right up.

0: 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You heard me right. Phase 1 of the interview, an AI agent. Here's how it works. You're at home, on camera, and the whole session is recorded. A question pops up, and you get 30 seconds to start your answer. 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So sit up straight, look into the lens, and clean your room. 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
1: 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Rankin County deputies have arrested a man accused of fleeing a burglary call and barricading himself inside of a home. Authorities identified him as 35-year-old Christian Lane II of Vicksburg. Deputies say Lane fled after being spotted inside of a home, then entered another residence through a doggy door. A Mississippi man wanted in a fatal stabbing has been arrested in Oklahoma. U.S. Marshals captured 34-year-old Cornelius Hudson Monday at a motel in Salisaw. He's accused of killing a Ruleville woman and is awaiting extradition back to Mississippi. Jackson officials are awaiting autopsy results in the death of Tazia Fortune, who was found hanging from a tree behind a vacant house. Mayor John Horn calls the case a very disturbing situation. Officials say the autopsy results could be released Thursday as the investigation continues. With the News Flash, I'm Trey Westerberg, News Talk 1180 AM and 96.9 FM WJNT.

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2: 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Starting this afternoon, mostly sunny with a high near 97, and heat index values could reach as high as 107. Tonight, mostly clear with a low around 77. Looking ahead to Wednesday, sunny with a high near 98, and heat index values may still be around 105. Currently, it's 90 and mainly clear. I'm Bill Banks with your weather flash.
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0: the Gen Xer, the Millennial, David Van Camp, the Sexy Boomer, Scott Robbins.
1: Yep.
0: Okay, so big announcement yesterday in the Oval, David.
2: Yeah, there is an executive order from President Trump that basically orders the Health and Human Services Department to develop a proposed change to the childhood vaccine schedule within the next 3 months. Also orders additional research into vaccine safety, alternative vaccine ingredients, and the timing and sequencing of childhood immunizations. Basically saying, hey, instead of having, you know, whatever it is, like 18 different vaccines on the schedule, you pare that down to about 11, which would put us on par with peer nations.
0: Mm-hmm.
2: And then also separating out the MMR vaccine so that it's more stopped. Basically, you're just spacing things out a little bit more.
0: Right. Okay. So, but they're not withholding vaccines from anybody.
2: No. And also, to me, it's like a kind of a head scratcher to me that they want to make these recommendations, because most people, it's not like, hey, I'm looking, you know, before I take my kids in, let me check HHS's website first. No, I'm going to listen to my pediatrician.
0: Right, exactly. And this, as I was watching this play out today, because I'm watching ABC to see if they're going to talk about the Fauci text, which was a freaking huge story.
1: Mm-hmm.
0: They don't. Just like you watching the Today Show, Scott.
1: Right, nothing.
0: But they did talk about this yesterday. And then you ask yourself, I mean, this is just fun to do. Now, are they trying to inform their audience of what's going on here? Or are they trying to sow division? I'll let you be the judge of that.
3: Sparking a lot of questions from parents this morning. The president now calling for fewer childhood vaccines, recommending that children be vaccinated against 11 diseases. That's down from the previous 18 recommended by the CDC. And central to the president's plan is splitting up the measles, mumps, and rubella vaccine into three separate shots, even though individual shots are currently not available here in the U.S. And despite the fact that we are now in the middle of the largest measles outbreak in decades, the president and HHS Secretary Kennedy, a longtime vaccine skeptic, continue to claim without scientific evidence that vaccines are tied to autism, and are argued that breaking up these vaccines will somehow make them safer, even though decades of scientific studies show there is no link between vaccines and autism. Still, the president is claiming that the single MMR shot, for instance, can be, quote, quite lethal. But when pressed if he has any evidence of that, the president told reporters, no, but that's what he's heard. Now, the president says there's nothing to lose by breaking up these vaccines, but experts caution that is not the case. They are warning that this new schedule could leave children more vulnerable to infectious diseases. And now one top Republican senator, who is also a doctor, is rebuking the president. Senator Bill Cassidy saying flatly, this executive order is wrong. The president does not have the expertise to make these changes, and warning that they will increase hesitancy and make children less safe.
0: Okay.
1: Oh, All right. What evidence have that breaking them up is a bad idea?
0: And Cassidy's going to defend the pharmaceutical companies every time he gets a chance, at least as far as I can tell.
1: Mm-hmm.
0: Whenever you see him question. Yeah. So we'll put that against Robert Redfield, who is the former CDC director, who was on Fox with Kayleigh McEnany last night. They were talking about the Fauci thing. And then she brought up the news from yesterday about the childhood vaccines. And this is what he had to say.
4: I think it was an excellent announcement, very supportive of what Secretary Kennedy did and the president. I think it's going to get misplayed by some.
0: Really?
4: They didn't take away the vaccine, any vaccine from anybody. They recommended that 11 vaccines be the standard vaccine regimen for the American children. They recommended that we bring them out further so they're not all at the same time. I think in what some of the European countries do, by having parents and patients come see doctors more than trying to do them all at one visit, it gives us an opportunity to have more dialogue with those individuals about the advantages of vaccines. I'm a big advocate of vaccines, spent my life developing vaccines, but I think we have now a nation that has a lot of vaccine hesitancy. And what I want to do is have a nation that vaccinates with confidence.
0: Yeah.
4: And I think building that confidence will happen if we have these interactions. The Europeans do a much better job at building vaccine confidence. We do a much better job because of our mandates of building vaccine hesitancy.
0: Yeah. That made more sense to me.
1: Yeah.
0: Just does. And the thing is,

0: right on the heels of finding out what the people in charge knew about the COVID vaccine and didn't tell the public.
1: Yeah.
0: And then you have news organizations that will not tell people that. It's just so jacked up.
2: Without evidence.
3: Without evidence.
2: Without evidence.
1: Mm-hmm. That's one of their favorites.
0: Yeah. Oh, of course. All right. It's time. We do it a couple of times a day. Go around the table. It may not be the biggest story out there, but it caught your attention. You want to bring it in. David, today, what's your story?
1: I just thought this was very funny. Republican Senator John Kennedy, he was on Fox News talking about the rise of socialists in the Democrat Party and brought up how former Vice President Kamala Harris is cozying up to the left wing as she gets ready for another presidential run. She sees that as her lane. And so here's how he, I guess, wordsmithed it.
0: Okay.
4: No disrespect, but Vice President Harris is no longer relevant. She had her shot and she missed. She can cozy up to the Lulu Linens all she wants to, but she has me confused with somebody who cares what she thinks.
1: Lulu Linen is incredible. That is, yes, a great way to describe a lot of these trust fund socialists.
0: Yeah.
5: Never let anyone take your joy from you.
0: That's one of your favorites, Scott.
6: Oh, she's so drunk.
2: Don't let anyone.
5: I call myself a joyful warrior.
0: Mm-hmm.
6: Right there at the end of the bar, lights have turned, flicked on and off. It's closing time, and there she sits with a bowl of pretzels and another cold one in her hand.
1: There, oh, there should be a cocktail called the Joyful Warrior.
6: The Joyful Warrior.
0: All right, Scotty, what do you got for what's your story?
6: Powerball jackpot is now closer to $1 billion. No winner last night, by the way, so it rolled over. No one won. So Wednesday's jackpot estimated right now, $975 million. Probably going to hit $1 billion. The cash value on that, by the way, what would you take? The cash value? It's $422 million.
1: Yeah.
0: Yep.
6: Making it the largest Powerball jackpot this year, biggest one since December. And in terms of where it is in top 10, it's number 8 right now and rising. So again, they had a couple of, we have $4 million winners last night, 2 from California. So of the $1 million they won, they'll probably receive $37 after they get taxed with the rest of it. But anyway, if you're one of these guys like me and you think, well, I'll wait till it gets to $1 billion. Well, it's my turn to play.
0: There you go.
6: And by the way, if you're one of these people to say, well, it's not going to change my life, it's going to change my life. So just don't play. Just want you to know that.
0: My story, I happen to see, this was from Scratch Golf, and now a bunch of people have picked it up. It is one of the craziest cheating scandals.
6: Oh, gosh, I read this story. Oh, my gosh, this is the greatest story. Yes.
0: It is wild.
6: Yes.
0: What happened at Winghaven Country Club? It's either in St. Louis or near St. Louis. So what you have is, instead of a member guest tournament, it's a member tournament. Okay. And all the players contribute to, you know, a pot of money to be awarded to anyone who makes a hole in one over the course of the event. Right.
6: Mm-hmm.
0: So this dude, and his name is Zach Holland, former college golfer, apparently saw this as a chance to win some money, or at least take money, steal money from some of the other people. So how would he do this with a hole in one? He's playing in the first group of the day. Okay. And once he knows that, he knows the hole in one on the fourth hole, he could manufacture this. So in the early hours of the morning, before the other players are there, he parked his car, walked out to the green, manufactured a ball mark on the putting green, and then dropped his ball in the hole. So then once on the course with his playing partners, he made sure to mention at some point during the round, he would receive a call regarding his grandmother, who he said was sick in the hospital. And wouldn't you know it, the perfect time for this imaginary call was just as they were finishing up the third hole.
6: Yeah.
0: So he's like, you know what? I'm just going to go ahead, hit the tee shot, and take this call. So the group arrives at the green, and boy, you'll never guess, there was his ball sitting in the bottom of the cup. So the celebration ensued because he said, I thinned it, you know, off the tee. I don't know exactly where it went. I thought I saw it, you know, hit there on the green. So there's the divot mark and there's the ball. So then word spreading around, oh my gosh, Zach got a hole in one. He's going to win the pot of money. What he didn't know was there were cameras out there on the course. And the superintendent revealed the cameras were right by the fourth hole.
6: Uh-oh.
0: And it was all caught on video, him going out there early to drop the ball in.
6: Golly.
0: And as the story goes, it's not where the story ends. The culprit goes on ESPN radio, some show, and then says, yeah, that was me. I did it. I'm not a cheater. Wait a second. You just got caught.
3: Yeah, you cheated.
0: Yes. And now the pile-on has started. I read that story just a few hours ago. I see the New York Post picked that thing up. And then there's other people talking about this guy.
6: Yeah.
0: Different players that played with him. He's a jerk. He's this and that. That fat piece of bleep and blah, blah, blah, blah, blah. Oh, yeah, dude. Yeah. It's getting brutal now. All for the pot of cash.
6: You know, and you go through life on a golf course, anywhere you are now, you've got to assume cameras are on you. There's a video recording everything we do.
0: I mean,
6: whether we're in a store, on the bank, walking down the street, no matter what we're doing.
0: I suppose, but if you ask people to play golf, would you think there was cameras out on the fourth hole of your local course? Probably not.
6: Yeah. And you'd think if you were a member, though, you'd know that.
0: I don't know if they set it up for a reason.
6: See, I don't know if they did because that was the hole and they needed, you know, photographic evidence of it, like a lot of this stuff.
0: There will be more.
6: You buy an insurance policy, you know?
0: Oh, no. Because this is just people pooling their money together in case somebody gets one.
6: All right.
0: Figuring.
6: Yeah, I don't know.
0: Anyone would see it and it would be legit.
6: But it's only one hole, right? They're just going to do the fourth hole.
0: I don't know that.
6: Oh, okay.
0: It could have been any hole.
6: I suppose.
0: You can make it the first one of the day and there you go.
3: This is why prep and recon are really important.
6: Yes. No, you're right.
0: But, dude, and I know you can make a lot. What kind of character do you have, seriously, if you're going to do that?
6: Well, you know, you want to win.
0: Is it about that? Is it about the money?
6: I don't know.
0: Wow, that is freaking sad, man. No kidding.
6: Very sad that he got caught, though.
0: A fifth grader got arrested. That part of Nimrod's at the news. And a news update next.
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0: The Markley, Van Camp, and Robbins Show. Yeah, people talk about the weight loss injections because they get results. Maybe you want to lose 10 or more pounds. You're like, I don't want to hit the needles, though. And then I heard about the side effects and accidents happening. I don't want any of that.
6: Yeah, that's... Geez.
0: It's happened.
6: I know it's happened.
0: I'm making it up.
6: The visual is just, I can't handle it.
0: I didn't even use a descriptive word. I just said accident.
6: I know. I knew what you were going for, though.
0: So. Well, yeah, you know what those side effects are.
6: Yes,
0: people don't
6: do.
0: Want that.
6: Yeah.
0: They would like just something that would help them lose the weight.
6: How about don't sneeze?
0: See? That's all it takes sometimes.
6: Yep.
0: And then it's the sneaker. You don't want it.
6: Yeah.
0: But if you just try lean, you don't have to worry about all that other stuff.
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0: News update, David Van Camp.
3: Oh, man, cue the meltdowns already. Wayne Allen Root, a commentator on Real America's Voice, interviewed President Trump. And, said, you have the right, you know, to declare a national security emergency for elections. If you do this in the next month, we'll get photo ID, proof of citizenship, and a limit to mail-in ballots. And Trump just said, let me just say stranger things have happened. I'll leave it at that. And I will say with all due respect to Mr. Wayne Allen Root, that is the worst possible idea. You want to drive out Democrats in numbers, have Trump do an executive order on the election. That's a terrible idea.
0: Who knows? I don't think he's probably going to do it. People are frustrated, though.
3: Oh, yeah.
6: But he's not going to. He can't do that.
0: Oh, you don't say that.
6: Well, I don't. I just don't think it's that something that.
0: You know how some people are if you say you can't do that.
6: I know.
0: And you're like, okay, now I see it as a challenge. You know how that works.
6: If he calls me out on television, then, hey, all the better for me.
0: Scott said it can't be done.
6: Well, I'm going to do it.
0: It'd be hilarious. All right, we got to get the Nimrods. Here we go.
1: When the going gets tough.
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5: I love the poorly educated.
0: All right. Nimrods in the News. This is kind of a fun one, actually. Mom in Colorado. Her name's Amanda. Wanted to take a picture of her son, Colton, on his first day of fifth grade. He was throwing a fit, refused. No! Not going to take my picture. Man, I can't imagine in fifth grade saying that to my mom.
6: No, gosh, no.
0: Oh, buddy. Mm. That wouldn't have gone over well. No. Anyway, Amanda turned to the police for help. She saw a cop on the way to school, told him about the situation. So the officer turned on his lights and arrested Colton.
6: Uh-oh.
0: Even put him in handcuffs.
6: Oh, my.
0: And informed him, refusing your mom a first day of school picture is, in fact, against the law.
6: Man, that's a little extreme.
0: CBS Colorado says they're trying to confirm which state statute was cited as the offense and whether booking photos are allowed in the school's yearbook. Just kind of tongue-in-cheek kind of thing.
6: Yeah.
0: He's not going to be taken to jail.
6: He'll have PTSD for the rest of his life.
0: But... Well, you know what Amanda got?
6: What's that?
0: Awesome back-to-school photos. Of Colton being arrested. She took the pictures.
6: Gosh, dang.
3: And with that attitude and that upbringing, it won't be the last time he's in handcuffs.
6: No.
0: Says maybe the lesson Colton learned will help other fifth graders out there. Just take a quick photo and save yourself from becoming a criminal. Okay, maybe the kids just make a deal. All right, one photo and then that's it. We're not going to do a whole other photo shoot. That's Nimrods in the News.
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10: An American held by Russia is heading home. I'm Lisa Brady, Fox News, though he's believed to be in poor condition.
11: Marine veteran Robert Gilman is returning to U.S. soil after 4 years in a Russian prison. Advocates for his release have warned Gilman is gravely ill and was near death.
10: Fox's Jared Halpern at the White House. Gilman, a 32-year-old teacher, had been detained on disputed charges. A group that's been working to help free him says he was abused in prison and has been in a disassociative stupor for 47 days, hooked up to a feeding tube in a civilian hospital before his release. However, President Trump just posting a photo of Gilman on a plane and writing that he spoke with him and that Gilman's one request was a cheeseburger after he lands. The president also says the release follows his discussions with President Putin, adding that Russia did not ask for anyone in return. Voters are at the polls in six states, with some primaries testing more progressives, including in the Wisconsin governor's race.
12: Francesca Hong is proud to wear the label Democrat Socialist. She campaigns on ideas like tax the rich, universal health care, a one-year moratorium on data centers.
10: Fox's Mike Tobin in Milwaukee. The outgoing Democratic governor's backing county executive David Crowley. Minnesota, Connecticut, Vermont, and Alabama also have primaries. And South Carolina will choose a new Republican Senate nominee after Lindsey Graham's death. President Trump says he's working on whether the federal government has any right to stop a planned tax on second homes in New York City. It's blocked for now after a judge's ruling yesterday over the rollout.
13: It was supposed to only impact people who have multi-million dollar second homes in New York City, but that's not what happened. So three New York City homeowners sued, challenging the city's rollout of this tax, saying that their primary homes were on this list. And the judge ruled in their favor and told the city to remove the list of the addresses and names that were posted online.
10: Fox's Alexis McAdams, a spokesperson for Mayor Mamdani, says they will appeal. America is listening to Fox News.
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10: The Arizona governor picks a running mate as voters in the state get their first chance to choose a lieutenant governor.
30: Arizona Democratic Governor Katie Hobbs says she wanted someone on the ticket with her who would put voters above partisan politics.
31: That's why I'm proud to introduce my running mate, former Mesa Mayor John Giles.
32: I was a lifelong Republican before becoming an independent because extremists shouldn't stand in the way of getting things done.
30: 4 years ago, voters passed a proposition establishing a lieutenant governor position after the state had been one of only a few without someone in that role. The Secretary of State had been next in line after the governor. This fall, Hobbs will face Congressman Andy Biggs after he won the Republican primary for governor last month. Jessica Rosenthal, Fox News.
10: Search and rescue efforts continue in Colombia after a 7.4 magnitude earthquake that left more than 3,000 people missing, some 1,600 buildings damaged. Reuters reporting more than 200 deaths based on estimates from local authorities, other Latin American countries, and the U.S. providing aid. Members of Congress reach out to Major League Baseball and the Players Union about Philly star Bryce Harper recording a fan interaction for FanDuel.
1: The members, including Senator Richard Blumenthal from Connecticut, want both the league and the players' union to prohibit promotional deals with sportsbooks. FanDuel sent a cameo video featuring Harper to a VIP customer in 2024. The bettor later sued the sportsbook, claiming it had taken advantage of his gambling addiction. The members of Congress are concerned that current major league rules allow the use of personalized content from players to, quote, drive vulnerable fans into debt and addiction. The letter concludes with five questions for the league and union and asks them to respond no later than August 24th. Jay Berman, Fox News.
10: Stocks remain lower. The Dow's down 88 points. The S&P also in the red. The NASDAQ down 155. I'm Lisa Brady. This is Fox News.
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20: 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Everybody ready to get ticked off all over again?
6: Oh, sure.
20: That's what we need to spread. More anger. Get ready to get totally ticked.
6: I think so.
20: Okay. You're going to the Wayback Machine here, David.
21: I am. So in private, Dr. Anthony Fauci told then CDC Director Rochelle Walensky that there was a possible risk of miscarriage for women who got the COVID vaccine in the first trimester. But publicly, they were saying it's all fine. This is Rochelle Walensky being interviewed.
20: Okay.
22: Is it safe to get vaccinated while you're breastfeeding?
24: It absolutely is safe to get vaccinated. So I would say if you are thinking about getting vaccinated, there is no bad time to get vaccinated. Get vaccinated while you're thinking about having a baby, before you're thinking about having a baby, while you're pregnant with your baby, or after you've delivered your baby. There is no bad time.
20: How can you trust these people ever again?
21: Yeah.
6: Without evidence.
21: Except for the evidence that there was at least concern, which again, whether or not those concerns were borne out, I mean, certainly anecdotally, I've heard from several people who wonder, you know, if you had a miscarriage after getting that shot, how could you not wonder at this point?
20: Of course you would.
21: Yeah. I mean, I was thinking about it because my wife did have a miscarriage, but this was before the vaccine was available for us. But she did get the vaccine while pregnant with our son. And fortunately, nothing untoward happened there. But I don't know how you could not wonder if something happened. Did that vaccine have something to do with it?
20: Well, yeah. I mean, and then for them to go on this morning and talk about the new guidelines for kids and vaccines and act like, well, RFK Jr. is just a kook and he's an anti-vaxxer and no evidence of any link to autism. And these guys are basically just insane. And you should trust us to tell you what to do as far as your childhood vaccines. I don't understand it. I mean, I do because they're owned, they're bought and paid.
6: Well, and there was a desperation that took place with people too. We were willing to try things we normally, I don't think, would have, or been a lot more skeptical because of lockdowns, because of losing jobs, because of all the things that were attached to it. You know what I mean?
20: Oh my goodness.
6: I mean, it's just like when you went, well, I don't want to lose my job. Okay.
20: I remember my middle daughter went and got the vaccine because you could do more things.
6: Yes.
20: At the university she was going to, Christian University, by the way, that she would have been allowed, well, you can come here and you can do this when you're vaccinated. We ask you, if you're not, to stay in these other areas. So a kid's like, well, they tell me it's safe. It's fine. Whatever. Go.
6: Right. There was a lot of that, though. I mean, there was a lot of that from adults, too.
20: Oh, yeah.
6: I mean, people wanted to go out. They wanted to do things. They wanted to be able to travel. They wanted all these things, right? And they couldn't do that if they weren't vaccinated. You had to wear 30. I mean, you and I flew during the thing. We had to wear our masks on the plane.
20: Oh, yeah.
6: Which was ridiculous, too, but we did.
20: Well, we talked about it before. There was two reasons why I ended up doing it.
6: I know.
20: One was I didn't want you to get sick and me to be the cause of your death, and I didn't want to cause my dad to die.
6: Right.
20: It's like, you know, I'll go ahead and go along with it. I guess it'll be all right.
6: Yeah.
20: But yeah.
6: And
20: I got friends that never did, and they don't regret it at all.
6: No.
20: And as far as I know, and a buddy of mine asked me recently, you think my family will ever tell me I was right now? Like, probably not.
6: No. I mean, my wife never did.
20: Yeah, I know several people that never did.
6: She got the religious exemption, which was hard to get, too, by the way.
20: Oh, yeah.
6: They made it almost impossible
20: for
6: that to happen. But we know guys in our business that lost their jobs because their company put out an edict, said, you will do this or you won't work here.
20: That's got to be a lawsuit now.
6: See, I kept thinking that, too.
20: Except a couple of those companies don't have any money.
21: Yeah, right.
20: I don't know how they're going to get anything out of it.
6: That is true. They own 30 stations now, though.
20: Yeah, something like that. You know, can we play something else that'll tick you off?
6: Yes.
20: Okay. This goes back to 2021 on CNN. And they did a whole going after this doctor for his misinformation. And like showing up at his home, wanting to interview him. And it was like this big gotcha because, you know, CNN was holding feet to the fire.
0: Has come down hard on vaccine misinformation, but one Florida doctor has seemingly gone to great lengths to perpetuate it. 360's Randy Kaye now with a story, the hunt to find him and the reasons behind his actions.
4: Listen. He is the ultimate super spreader, not of the coronavirus, experts say, but of misinformation about COVID-19.
20: Yeah, check it.
4: His name is Dr. Joseph Mercola.
7: It is very likely that most people in America, if not, you know, the vast majority of people in America, have seen misinformation that has originated with this super spreader of lies and misinformation.
4: That's exactly why the Center for Countering Digital Hate, a nonprofit tracking misinformation about...
20: See, look at you both, you guys. It's a joke, right?
21: Yeah, it is.
20: And you know this is a far-left organization.
4: COVID Online put Dr. Mercola, an osteopathic physician, at the top of its disinformation dozen. A list of 12 people, the group says, were the source for sharing 65% of all anti-vaccine messaging on Facebook and Twitter from February 1st through mid-March.
20: See, on this part of the story, what did they spread? What misinformation, right?
21: That's classic propagandist tool, too, because they're not even saying what he has said. They're just saying misinformation, disinformation, priming the audience.
20: Yes.
21: To say, yes, whatever you're about to hear in terms of what he is saying, and I've never heard of this guy before.
20: I know.
21: But in terms of like what he's saying, you have primed the audience to automatically react, oh, well, obviously that's misinformation because you've said it over and over again.
6: Right.
20: Well, wait till you hear what it is.
4: We tried to track down Dr. Mercola to ask him about the misinformation he's been posting, like masks may not work, vaccines could be dangerous, and vitamin C and D can prevent or treat the coronavirus.
20: Oh, no, not that.
21: That's
20: he's
21: it.
20: He's right.
6: Is this a joke?
20: No, that ran. That's CNN 2021. And they bully this dude.
4: We first tried to find him at his office in Cape Coral, Florida, outside Fort Myers. Yes,
8: I'm looking for Dr. Joseph Mercola.
20: And then it's the whole, I'm looking for him, and then he won't talk to us and blah, blah, blah, but we're going to out these people that are responsible for this misinformation that masks may not work. Yeah, that's true.
21: Right.
20: That's science. Of course. And some vaccines are dangerous.
6: I don't.
20: Yes, there was vaccine...
6: There was
20: injury.
6: So much of this stuff.
20: And beyond.
6: On. I know. And they just hook, line, and sinker the whole thing.
20: Oh, yeah.
6: They did what they were told to do and did it.
20: Yes.
6: God. Anderson Cooper voiced that thing at the beginning.
20: Oh, yeah.
6: He should be embarrassed.
20: Have they apologized to the doctor? Have they apologized to anybody?
9: Masks don't work.
20: Right. No, they haven't apologized to anything. He probably thinks it's funny. He's probably still giggling about it. That's what he's good at. Thank you, Anderson. All right. Now that you got all ticked off, let's go to some...
6: dang it. That is frustrating.
20: I know.
6: That just pisses me off to no end.
20: We've all said things, Scott, that maybe we regretted later.
6: Yes.
20: That's what Francesca Hong,
21: yeah,
20: gubernatorial candidate in Wisconsin, is saying.
21: Yes. She is the socialist who will probably win the Democrat nomination for governor in Wisconsin today. She's been a big fan of things like defunding the police, abolishing prisons, all that other crazy woke stuff. And she defended her past comments during a campaign stop in one of the most unique ways I've ever heard.
20: Okay, roll it.
11: You know, I was actually trying to become a sports journalist when I first went to college. So I learned then you have some hot takes, sometimes bad takes on Twitter. And I let my feelings out into the world.
20: That's it?
21: Yeah.
20: I was guilty of hot takes?
21: I was trying to be a sports journalist. I mean, the thing is, they're all trying to walk back these policy positions, acting as if they said them when they were like 16. No, she was an adult.
20: How old is she now?
21: I'm not sure.
6: She's 40.
20: She looks like late 30s or 40s.
6: I think early 40s.
21: 37.
6: No, okay.
20: Okay. So, yeah, that youthful indiscretion when I was 32.
21: Right. Well,
20: hot, what the hell is that?
6: Hot takes is, you know, complaining about Bill Belichick. It's not about opening up prisons, you know.
20: Defunding the police.
6: That's a little bit more of a hot take. Can you imagine the day after, or the day of, all the prisons are having to release?
20: Oh, my God.
6: Can you imagine what that would be like?
20: Oh, yeah. Insane.
6: Where's Snake Pilskin? Because that's... it would be insanity.
20: Of course. Yeah. By the way, all this stuff. Did you see Joe Scarborough lose his mind on the old Morning
6: I
20: Joe?
6: I did.
20: He did. He lost it. Talking about really all these Democratic socialists and all this nonsense, and he can't believe it, saying, my goodness, Democrats have a chance here. They're blowing
12: it. This is about the Democrats once again fumbling the football on the two-yard line when they have a chance to make great gains, but being so woke, I don't know if you want to call it woke one, woke two, or woke three, but being too woke to call out the obvious. I swear to God. It's really, it's crazy that we're even having this conversation.
21: Dang.
6: I can't believe it. I couldn't believe it when I heard it.
20: Yeah.
6: I mean, he's had enough. He has. Yeah. When you're too woke for Scarborough, it's over.
20: Boy, yeah. Well, he's part of the establishment, too.
6: Yeah. The rock solid, you know, liberal Democrat from the days of yore.
20: Yes.
6: Okay.
20: Watching their party just getting taken over.
6: Yeah. Well, Mika was just kind of staring straight ahead and not, expressionless.
20: Yes. Well, what was Gavin Newsom's line again? It's ridiculous. Because he's trying to join in.
21: Established insurgent is what he calls himself.
6: Which is so great.
20: Yes. See, I'm part of you. I'm part of it. Yeah, that was like one of the hair bands trying to be grunge in the 90s. Don't even do that. Just be you.
6: Just put on a flat shirt is all.
20: It's not going to work. Oh, my gosh. Oh, Bill Maher has a take. We'll get to that in the five stories we're watching today. Coming right up.

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10: The Markley Van Camp and Robbins Show. Jamie Markley, David Van Camp, Scott Robbins, thank you for being here. It is time now for the five stories we're watching today.
11: One, two, three, four, right. Five.
0: Number five, a New York judge has told the communist mayor of New York to take down that rich people hit list they posted online. This was the list of people who might be affected by a new property tax. The city has appealed, which blocked that ruling, so the list stays up.
10: Judge's name is on the list. That's why they get that off there.
0: Right, right. Take it down. Well, it's too little too late anyway. I mean,
10: oh, yeah, it's already out there.
0: Number four, according to NBC, this is about the governor's race in Wisconsin. There were zero attack ads against Francesca Hong from the Democrat Party prior to last week. The sole exception being a $3 million GOP operation where they ran attack ads in areas that were meant to help Francesca Hong.
1: Yes, they desperately want her to win.
0: Yes, the Democrat establishment didn't bother to actually run a primary here, and now they're freaking out.
10: Yeah, because they feel like they've lost it.
0: Yep. Number three, private text messages show that Anthony Fauci was concerned about the COVID vaccine potentially causing miscarriages for pregnant women in their first trimester.
12: You're really
0: trimester.
12: Attacking not only Dr. Anthony Fauci, you're attacking science.
10: Mm-hmm. What he says is the science, you know.
0: Number two, President Trump suggested his administration is looking for ways to get around the Biden auto pin pardon of Anthony Fauci. And number one, the Pentagon is racing to purchase more missiles after the war with Iran and other conflicts have significantly depleted stockpiles.
10: Okay.
1: How long does it take to make one of those things?
0: I don't know.
1: I mean, is it like one of those? It's not like an assembly line where you're putting a tractor together or something, I'm guessing, right? A little more expertise goes into it, a little more careful.
0: Why would you think I would know the ins and outs of missiles?
1: I just thought like you might know. You know a lot of stuff, David, and that brain of yours, I just thought, well, I'll throw it out there.
10: It doesn't matter, David. If you're not here when you're on vacation, he'll ask me the same thing.
1: Yeah, I just...
10: I'm like, what are you, my magic eight ball? You have a Google machine right in it.
1: I'm not sure how I phrased the question. It's just...
10: Well, let's see. What was it again? How long does it take?
1: To make one of those... What are they? The bombs are trying to make, or...
0: Just said munitions.
1: Everything? Yeah, munitions.
10: Okay.
1: And is there an assembly line? Is it working three shifts? What are we doing here?
10: It takes anywhere from several months to over 3 years, depending heavily on the complexity of the weapon system.
1: 3 years?
10: While basic items like artillery shells take months to scale, advanced interceptors and cruise missiles routinely require 2 to 3 years or more to build and replenish.
1: Wow.
10: If one day you can afford a Google machine, you too can have this information at your fingertips.
0: His Google's broken, though.
10: Oh, that's right. It was, along with his email.
1: My Google, you need, is there's like 4 G's in there. I don't know why.
0: They gave you the Chinese version.
1: Yeah. Right, exactly. Timu Google.
10: I thought of you when I saw this story, Scotty. Because you were talking about going to the Foo Fighters show over the weekend. And,
1: yes.
10: And you were saying, you know, man, as I get older, I'm realizing I like home more and more.
1: Yeah.
10: As time goes on. That's not uncommon. Unless you're Mick Jagger.
1: Dude.
10: Dude's 83. He's out dancing at a club.
1: Same age as Joe Biden. Help! I mean, think about that.
10: Posted a video of himself dancing under a disco ball at a club to his song Mr. Charm from the Stones' latest album, Foreign Tongues. He wrote in the caption, "Enjoying the summer, hope you are too." One fan commented, "Mick has more energy at 83 than I do at 30.
1: Yeah.
10: Yeah.
1: It's really incredible.
10: So do you ever, have the feeling, man, I just kind of want to go out to the club tonight and dance?
1: I don't know if I had that feeling when I was 25.
10: No, you never wanted to do that.
1: It's not a club guy.
10: No, not your thing. Well, the thing about Jagger, he's still got a chance when he goes.
1: Oh, big chance. Yeah.
10: He could pick up another 27-year-old.
0: Yeah. And she'll tell
1: him. He's Mick Jagger.
0: She'll tell him how her grandpa was a big fan.
10: Yes, but then she'll bear his child or something. It's insane.
1: Oh, yeah. Well, of course.
10: It is kind of crazy.
1: I know.
10: He told me another story not related to this, talking about, you know, younger women. And this is Bill Belichick.
1: Yes.
10: That his girlfriend.
1: Yeah.
10: which to a lot of people was just inexplicable. Her last boyfriend was how old?
1: He was like 60-something, 65 or something. So it's like she went older, granted, but still. Yeah, I mean, I don't know what it... Maybe she just likes the old dudes. I don't know.
10: I'm guessing that other dude had some cash, too. Have to, right?
1: Well, they're... Yeah, you know. Yeah, he's not some...
10: Like 64-year-old Fred the Plumber.
1: No. No, no, no.
10: That's not happening.
1: No.
10: Right.
1: These guys are all, you know, shipbuilders or whatever. I mean, they're on some ship high finance. Well, yeah, those guys make a gazillion dollars.
0: How long does it take to build one of those ships?
1: I don't know, but Onassis did it. That, look at what, you know.
10: How much money does your average shipbuilder make?
1: These guys are worth a fortune. And Onassis with Jackie Kennedy, that's what he did. He made his fortune building ships.
10: Well, let's see.
0: Where did the shipbuilder come from?
1: That's what I thought.
10: Average shipbuilder in the United States makes between 47 and 71 grand a year, Scott.
1: Well, that's not, it must be the owner of the shipbuilding company.
0: That's like the construction guy, though, yeah.
1: The shipbuilding company. Yes.
10: You said shipbuilder.
1: I just correlate it with Onassis. He was a shipbuilder.
10: $22 to $34 an hour.
0: Who's Onassis?
1: Wow.
10: We're having some fun now.
1: You know who Onassis.
10: We'll get to the Bill Maher quote you're going to love here in a second. And around a What's Your Story is coming up.
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6: The major averages are lower in choppy trading as investors weigh Iran peace prospects and looming inflation data. July CPI report could help set the course for September's Fed meeting. Oil prices continue to spike on Iran uncertainty, with West Texas Intermediate crude topping $83 a barrel. Energy and industrials are gaining while tech is lagging, with the Magnificent Seven big cap tech stocks mostly lower. However, shares of Nvidia are up 0.5%. The chipmaker's plan to line up $500 billion in financing for its customers is being well received by shareholders, including Cathie Wood's ARK Invest Fund, which is scooping up shares. And shares of Rocket Labs are down 2%. The Space Launch Services and Tech Provider reported mixed earnings for its second quarter, while shares of SpaceX are tumbling 5% and on track to end a three-day winning streak. That's your Fox Business Report. I'm Hillary Barsky, invested in you.
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9: 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Starting this afternoon, mostly sunny with a high near 97. Tonight, mostly clear with a low around 77. Looking ahead to Wednesday, sunny with a high near 98. Wednesday night brings mostly clear skies with a low around 77. Thursday features sunny conditions with a high near 99. Currently, it's 91 and mainly clear. I'm Bill Banks with your weather flash.
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16: The Markley Van Camp and Robin Show. Jamie Markley. By the way, I'm the Gen X around the show, the millennial that doesn't always act like a millennial. David Van Camp.
17: No, he doesn't.
16: And you can't call him the boomer. That's not good enough. The sexy boomer. It's in his contract. Scott Robbins.
17: That's contractually obligation.
16: One of those things.
17: You guys, yeah.
16: So, David, you were talking a little bit ago about how Democrats feel like they've been caught in a trap in Wisconsin.
18: Oh, and elsewhere. I mean, it's amazing because they weren't running ads against Francesca Hong to promote their preferred candidate. because they're

0: terrified of losing the base that she represents.
1: Yes.
0: And they're like, now they're just like, oh my gosh, what are we going to do? What are we going to do? Because we've got not only a socialist, but an actual crazy person that is probably going to get the Democrat nomination in Wisconsin.
1: And Bill Maher was talking about this over the weekend, saying the Dems have fallen into the trap.
2: The conventional wisdom is that Democrats walked into a trap. They, as often happens in the primary, the fringe candidate, the candidate on the far left, as in the Republican Party, the far right.
1: But then he twists it a little bit, and he's going to talk about Michigan. And he's got a different angle to this, which is interesting.
2: Wins the primary, because that's who votes in primaries. I don't think that's the case. I think he's probably going to win Michigan.
1: I'll tell you why.
2: Because in the Democratic Party, when you're a person of color, it allows you to be more centrist. A lot of these people simply don't trust white people. And I'm talking mostly about the white people.
3: Are you saying that
2: white people don't like white people?
3: He's centrist though?
2: I'm saying it allows you to be more centrist, right, like Obama was. They just trust you more. I mean, look at this Francesca Hung. I mentioned in the monologue, but she said about whiteness and toxicity. She described her son. Now she has a ex-husband who is white. Yes. Okay. She's Asian. She described his wrestling with, this is her own son, being in proximity to whiteness. Of all the things I think the Democrats have to lose, number one, whiteness. It's not a disease. You look like nice people.
1: So his point being that you have the white voters, the liberal, they no longer trust white people because they see themselves as bad. They've been brainwashed enough to see themselves as bad and believe it.
4: Yes.
1: And I'm like, that does make sense. Because you hear it in people. You know, and they're like, oh, yes, I have to always examine my whiteness. Mm-hmm. What does that mean?
4: Well,
1: because your parents were together.
4: Yeah.
1: Because you had a decent upbringing. Because you decided hard work was a good thing and being on time. I don't know, bathing.
4: You've been taught to feel shame.
0: Yeah. Which really is beyond even just white people too, because you hear this a lot in the black community, where if somebody is professional, dresses professionally, speaks clearly, their old friends might say, "Hey, you changed. You're too white. You went white." Like, how is any of that a bad thing? And then, like, to say, I'm gonna just, like, act like a productive member of society. And, we all have those friends, if you grew up at least in sort of dirt bagistan, who, like, if you change and you don't want to just go and drink a bunch of Four Locos and set things on fire with your hillbilly relatives anymore, you've changed, man. You used to be cool. You think you're too good for us now. Like,
1: oh, yeah.
0: But you
1: forgot where you came from.
0: Right. But you apply that now at scale to an entire race. It's really depressing.
1: Oh, yeah. Yeah, but it is true.
4: Mm-hmm.
1: The identity politics with the left, it's going to hurt them more and more as time goes on. It may have been a benefit to them at some point. Mm-hmm. Not going forward. Enough people are waking up out of it going, this is ridiculous.
0: Yeah.
1: Being on time is a part of the white patriarchy?
0: Yeah.
1: What sense does that make?
0: Oh, dude, there's something, and it's kind of more of a visual thing, but I'll try to describe it best I can, because, AOC said over the weekend, woke one was crazy.
1: Okay. Right.
0: Whatever. Yeah. People are sharing old things. Like, this is an academic paper about it's Health and Justice, the Path of Liberation Through Medicine. And there is a flow chart. The top of the flow chart is colonialism, and then it goes down to supremacism, and then it goes to either white supremacy, male supremacy, or human supremacy. Now, if you go all the way down to human supremacy, that leads to ecocide, which then leads to, I'm not making this up, it leads to inflammation. So colonialism is down to supremacism, then human supremacy, ecocide, and that's why you have inflammation.
1: Got it.
4: Inflammation.
0: Yes.
4: Hmm.
3: All right.
4: Okay. Well, there's things you can treat and get treated for that.
3: You would think.
4: Depends on what's inflamed.
1: Happen to see this at Real Clear Politics. You know, Paul Krugman.
4: Okay.
1: He's all crusty lefty.
4: Yeah. Wrong about 100% of the time.
1: Yes.
4: Yeah.
1: Apparently, his latest column, he argues that President Trump avoids taking credit for the drop in murders because Trump's ultimate goal is cruelty rather than public safety.
0: What?
1: Trump takes credit for that all the time.
0: All the time. Yeah.
1: Always talking
0: about
1: it.
0: What are you talking about?
1: The murder rate's down. Look what we've done.
0: Yeah.
1: Like, it is part of speeches.
0: Yes. They're having an event today about the, like, make D.C. safe again.
1: Because it's been a year.
0: Yes.
1: Krugman says Trump won't mention the good news about plunging crime rate.
0: He always does.
1: I know.
0: What
1: this
0: the
1: is
0: hell
1: insane.
0: Is this guy talking about?
1: I know.
4: He's got it. He runs out of ideas. He just has to throw it at a dartboard somewhere. And
1: well, Krugman, he wrote that murders are approaching lows not seen since the 1960s in a number of big cities.
0: Yeah.
1: And it is true that the national numbers tell an even more remarkable story. Since national record keeping began in 1900, the previous record low murder rate was approximately 4.5 per 100,000 people. Rate stood around 5.0 in 2024. It's now just under 4.0, which is remarkable. But Krugman says he won't take credit because his goal is cruelty. And it says, you know, what was reducing crime? It's never been complicated. Governments reduce crime by increasing the certainty of arrest and conviction, imposing meaningful prison sentences, and allowing law-abiding citizens to defend themselves. Recent developments have moved in all three directions. The FBI dramatically increased enforcement in 2025. FBI arrests rose 184%. I've heard Cash Patel talk about it.
0: Mm-hmm.
1: Voters also replaced several George Soros-backed prosecutors in jurisdictions such as L.A. and San Francisco. Had that, and you have more people conceal carry than ever, and the biggest increase, blacks and Hispanics, to be able to protect themselves. Hispanics and blacks 2.6 times more likely than whites to conceal carry. So all that together, but Krugman's not going to mention that. He just says cruelty is the point.
0: Okay.
1: The Trump derangement syndrome for some people, I don't know that there is a cure for it. The way he's got it.
4: I don't know.
1: It's something, wild. Man. All right, it's that time. Do it a couple of times a day. Go around the table. May not be the biggest story out there, but it caught your attention. David, what's your story here?
0: Oh, James Tallarico. This is the white supremacist that Democrats nominated to represent Texas in the U.S. Senate. And, yeah, I mean, don't take my word for it. I mean, that's what Jasmine Crockett has said. He's a white supremacist. He's racist.
1: Yeah, that's what she said.
0: I'll tell you, man, I just found out. The one group he hates more than black people is rich people.
1: Really?
0: Uh-huh.
1: Okay, roll it.
5: Trickle-down economics is not a theory. It is theft. They have been stealing from all of us who have been doing the actual work in this economy. And for five decades, Republicans and too many Democrats have sold the false gospel of trickle-down economics. The idea that the best way to grow the economy is to let the rich get richer and forget about the rest of us.
1: That tired old line?
0: Elon Musk made a cafeteria worker a millionaire.
1: True.
0: I mean, so, yeah, you're wrong on that. I also really love that this this racist-ass honky is out there saying that we contribute. Like, bro, what have you actually built? Okay.
1: Great.
0: What have you contributed to the economy?
1: Yeah, they're getting rich off our backs.
0: Yeah, you're out working the fields, right? Jeez.
1: Absolutely. Look at his hands. Come on, just calloused.
4: Yeah, it's
1: a hard way. That's a working man.
4: Working man, right? There. Yep.
1: Uh-huh. Mm-hmm. All right, Scotty, what do you got for your story?
4: Our gold friend Jake Tapper has officially discovered the United States Secret Service's primary mission is protecting the president.
0: Yeah.
4: And he is simply aghast that they didn't also prioritize the safety of the traveling White House press corps.
0: This is, yeah, when he was leaving the Middle East, they had him fly out on a different plane.
4: Yeah, well, they had him in a catering truck.
0: Yeah.
4: I mean, you know, the whole thing was
1: quite a thing, man.
4: Spy versus spy, right? I mean, it was crazy. So Jake tweeted out, so the USSS thought the threat against the president was strong enough to surreptitiously remove him from the Air Force One, and then proceed to let the plane full of White House staffers and reporters take off and fly back to the U.S., endangering them, but not the president.
0: Yeah.
4: Reporters are much more important than the president, according to Jake Tapper, I guess.
1: Apparently.
4: He's miffed. They had to fly back on the other plane.
1: Well, yeah. What do you think is going to happen? Yeah.
4: The president wasn't even on the plane. Wow, okay. Poor reporters.
0: Like people saying, oh, yeah, this proves that he's just a coward. I don't know. It also may prove that the Secret Service recognizes that there have already been, what, now three attempts on, yeah, his life that we know of publicly.
4: He's in Turkey.
0: Yeah.
4: and not exactly a place that's real safe.
0: And Iran is going to look, he is their, like, number one target.
4: Yes.
0: And, yeah, I think yes.
4: What an arrogant jackass thing to say. Golly. But yeah. How about the reporters?
0: Yes. Won't somebody think us? Of the journalists?
1: For my story, I'm going to switch up here. I'm going to do this story. Two drivers of Mercedes AMG cars have filed a class action lawsuit against the company. Why? Say they suffered second-degree burn injuries from the AMG logo on the driver's seat after the logo got super hot from exposure to the sun. Oof. That's the high-performance subsidiary of Mercedes-Benz. Mm-hmm. So they argue that the front seats of these certain AMG models have a design defect where the raised metallic AMG logo is reasonably expected to come in contact with a driver's upper back, neck, or shoulder. So if your skin is exposed, like you're wearing something sleeveless, like a tank top, something like that, leaning against the logo can brand your skin.
4: Dang.
1: Like literally. So they want Mercedes to compensate them for any medical expenses, pain, suffering, and emotional distress. They also want the company to pay for the other owners who have the hot logo removed from their cars.
4: If you get the Mercedes brand, you should get free oil changes for the rest of your life.
1: Well, instead of getting the tattoo, you just get the free brand with it.
4: Right.
1: Just let it sit in the sun there for a while. Right. I mean, sometimes you get in, whether it's a seatbelt, like the metal part.
0: Oh, yeah.
1: And then it hits your leg. And you're like, dang, that's freaking hot. But all of a sudden you lean up against it. And it's like, shh, against your skin.
4: Yeah.
1: Yeah. We'll see if that lawsuit goes anywhere.
4: Good.
1: Yeah. Interesting. Dang. Of course, a lot of people are like, you own a Mercedes. I'm not going to feel that bad for you. You're doing all right.
4: Plastic surgery, man. You get rid of that.
1: Yeah. You'd be all right. Yeah. Okay, we got to get to Nimrods in the news in just a few, and a news update next.
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0: All right. The Markley Van Camp and Robin Show. You may not remember every time you toss, turn, or wake up hot in the night. I seem to remember. But your body does. People notice that after switching to ghost bed, they sleep cooler, they get better support, they're not waking up as sore as they used to. My son's training for a marathon, by the way. He talks about the ghost bed, keeping him cool, because he's a sweat hog like you guys.
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0: News update, David Van Camp.
2: Oh, man, there's more outrage now because there's newly released footage of an officer in Arkansas, a state trooper, tackling an 18-year-old black woman to the ground and punching her in the head after a traffic stop. Well, of course, it's causing anger and demands for a use of force investigation. So what happened was Alyssa Hackett was pulled over about 10:45 on August 1st, the evening, and she had been seen driving 71 miles an hour in a 60-mile-an-hour zone. Vehicle's hazard lights were on, also had an obscured license plate. And then as she was getting cuffed, she also had a bottle of booze in the front seat that was sealed. As she was getting cuffed while she resisted arrest. And so, yeah, he took her to the ground and then she kept resisting and he hit her.
0: That's kind of what happens when you resist that way.
1: Yeah. Bad things are going to happen when you resist.
0: I thought certain people were told you just don't just do what they tell you to do and then it'll be all cool. Well, why are you fighting?
1: Also, the rumor that if you resist, they let you go. That's not true.
0: We got to get to Nimrod. Here we go.
3: Found it. When the going gets tough.
4: Damn it, this is too hard.
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4: I love the poorly educated.
0: All right. Nimrod's in the News. This is a different one, man. Out of California, a group of burglars broke into a freight train and fired shots at railway officers. The Cajun Pass.
1: Wow.
0: This is like
1: the old West.
0: Yes, 6:30 in the evening. Officers for the Burlington Northern and Santa Fe Railway, my dad used to work, were fired upon by suspects trying to steal from the train.
1: Man.
0: In San Bernardino County. No officers hurt, thankfully, nor were any crew members. And now they're looking for these guys.
1: Jesse James is back.
0: No kidding. And that's Nimrod's in the News.
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8: He's homeward bound. On Lisa Brady, Fox News, Marine veteran Robert Gilman released by Russia after being held on disputed charges for 4 years. Advocates have said his treatment in a Russian prison has left him gravely ill.
9: He is now on a State Department aircraft along with his mother and a medical team making a swift journey back to the United States, first to Andrews Air Force Base in Washington, D.C., then ultimately on to Texas, where severe health concerns will be addressed. A statement from a family representative reads, Robert's full medical assessment will be done when he gets back to the U.S. and his family will join him at a U.S. military hospital in Texas as he starts the long road to recovery.
8: Fox's Molly Line. President Trump posting it's a humanitarian release and that there was no exchange with Russia. Also writing he spoke with Gilman, who requested

0: a cheeseburger. A covert operation to get President Trump out of Turkey after last month's NATO summit because of threats from Iran.
1: On the day this reportedly happened, the White House made no mention of the threat to the president's life, but they told the press they would be flying along with the president on the old Air Force One so the new Qatari jet could be shown off to U.S. troops who were stationed in Britain. After boarding in Turkey, the press were told to keep their window shades down. And that is when the Washington Post reports President Trump was taken off that plane, loaded onto a catering truck, and put on another plane, an Air Force C-32A, and quote, that made Air Force One a decoy with media and some White House staff aboard, the official said.
0: Fox's Jackie Heinrich at the White House. The president says escalation with Iran remains a possibility, but so does a diplomatic solution.
2: Currently, the U.S. naval blockade remains in effect, costing the regime hundreds of millions of dollars each day. Still, the Iranians remain defiant as technical talks continue with Oman.
0: Fox's Trey Yingst in Tel Aviv. In Yemen, at least six people reported killed when Iran-backed Houthi rebels fired missiles at a ship. 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
0: More details are settled after the latest hearing for the state trial of the man charged with killing a health insurance executive in New York City.
7: The judge overseeing the New York State case against Luigi Mangione says an overflow courtroom will be added to expand access for the public and press. Mangione's attorneys had asked for more media access following the release of a plan by the court to allow six journalists to cover the trial from inside the courtroom, requesting the overflow space and a live stream of the proceedings. There was no discussion during the pretrial hearing of cameras in the courtroom. The judge said the jury, which will be chosen starting September 8th, will be anonymous. Mangione has pleaded not guilty to state and federal charges in the death of United Healthcare CEO Brian Thompson in Midtown Manhattan in December of 2024. In New York City, Tanya J. Powers, Fox News.
0: A man in Canada is now charged with making a bomb threat against the U.S. consulate in Halifax. The 54-year-old suspect arrested after a vehicle linked to him was found parked near that consulate yesterday with a propane tank and container believed to contain flammable liquids, though later determined not to be a public safety threat. This follows two previous incidents of shots fired at the U.S. consulate in Toronto this year. A hero dog is recovering but also retiring after being shot by a wanted man who failed to show up for court.
8: A sheriff's canine in Polk County, Florida, is getting a well-earned retirement after surviving being shot by a suspect. Angel Bowers, wanted on a sex offense charge, failed to show up for court when deputies and a bondsman located him at a tent in the woods. He started shooting, striking the dog known as Ace. Deputies were able to rush Ace to a vet who had to amputate the dog's leg, but Ace survived. Bowers did not. The Wiltsey Family Foundation, which raises money to aid police and firefighters in need, is paying the vet bill.
0: Fox's Evan Brown in Miami. Stocks remain lower. The Dow's down 104. I'm Lisa Brady. Fox News.
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18: The Markley, Van Camp, and Robbins Show. Jamie Markley, David Van Camp, Scott Robbins. Well, I guess we weren't too surprised that legacy media like ABC and NBC this morning did not cover the unearthed text from Anthony Fauci.
19: I was surprised. I really was surprised.
18: I didn't figure they'd cover it. They don't want their audience to know the truth.
19: How do you not do that, though? I mean,
18: and again, if you don't know what we're talking about,
19: big story, man.
18: The first text that was shared from Fauci's phone was him alerting other officials that, yeah, first trimester miscarriage is a possibility with the COVID vaccine.
19: Yeah. Nobody told anybody about that.
18: Nope. But that's not covered.
19: It's crazy.
18: So last night on Fox, Kayleigh McEnany was on. She had Robert Redfield, the former CDC director, on to talk about that. And he said, yeah, it's unfortunate. They should have been more transparent, everything else. And then she brought up Fauci saying that Redfield was dead wrong, that COVID came from that lab. And he's been saying a bunch of, you know, false things. Mm. You know, looking back on that, you want to know, what do you, you know, think of that now?
20: I think, unfortunately, Tony was dead wrong on it. And the whole issue of the wet market and natural spillover was a ruse to try to turn the attention away from the laboratory. So I have no doubt in my mind at all that the origin of this pandemic was the research that was done in that laboratory. Funded by the United States, supported by U.S. scientists. So if you really want to look at it, this was a pandemic that was not caused by nature or an act of nature. This was a pandemic that was caused by science. And I think the scientific community, Fauci, Collins, and others, felt they had to protect science, and so they created this roost to make people think that it came from the laboratory. There's no doubt that it, in my mind, that it came from the laboratory.
18: And then he talked about a book where it was written, and I've read enough on it. There's no way that it came from a wet market, just from the DNA of the whole thing.
21: Well, and Fauci himself, even in that diary, acknowledged, well, it definitely didn't come from the wet market. Now, I think he still wrote that he believed it was more than likely natural, but it didn't come from the wet market, though.
18: Yeah. By the way, he also said in that interview, yeah, they hid side effects because Fauci knew what was better for people than they, if they were armed with the information.
20: I think there was a concerted effort by some, including Fauci, that we didn't want any information to be out in the public that would discourage people from being vaccinated. So the whole issue of vaccine side effects or vaccine injury was real, or the fact that the vaccine didn't really work in preventing infection, because I had a number of patients in the spring of 2020 that were having their second or third episode of COVID, even though they've been vaccinated. You know, Biden was incorrect when he said this is an epidemic of the unvaccinated. We knew that the vaccinated, you know, in fact, got infected because the vaccine was non-durable. So very disappointing, because I think there was a view that some have, and, you know, I think Tony was in this view, was that he knew better what was right for you than you knew better what was right for you. So he'd make his decision for you.
18: It's infuriating. And again, that the news organizations will not tell their audience the news.
19: That still irritates me when I hear somebody say that, because Biden.
18: Oh, yeah.
19: It's the pandemic of the unvaccinated.
18: Oh, and the shaming and the people losing their jobs. Man. I know, the whole thing.
19: Jeez.
18: I mean, it just all stinks.
19: It was such a
21: winter of death or whatever.
19: Right, David. Oh, no, that's right. The winter of death. Yes.
18: And if you're not vaccinated, you can't be getting together with relatives.
19: Yeah. Or you had to sit outside. Remember that one?
18: Yes.
19: If you were going to have people over, you had to just put the table outside.
18: Yes.
19: In Illinois or Michigan or Wisconsin in the winter.
18: That works. People did it.

0: Yes.
1: Because they were like, well, we're trying to do the best we can to save grandma. Oh, it is. It's infuriating.
0: It is infuriating. Wiping the groceries off before you bring them in? That was another good one.
1: I think both of you guys did that, right? I think we all did it.
0: We all did it.
1: Like, for a little while.
0: Yeah.
1: Hey, you feel like a dope. Mm-hmm. You look back on some of
0: this
1: stuff.
0: Well, it's stupid. You're leaving your groceries outside.
1: You're like, really?
0: You're hosing them off before you bring them in.
2: I did it twice with the Clorox wipes. And on the second time, I was like, because, you know, I had a newborn baby at home and all that.
1: Yep.
2: I was like, okay, you know, trying to be the protector and all that. And I'll never forget it, putting a Clorox wipe on a damn avocado and thinking, what am I doing here? This is ridiculous.
1: Yes. And again, dude, and this just so happened yesterday. I ran across this old audio file on my computer that was a certain player. I don't need to go into the details, but we heard a couple of clips yesterday after the show that we hadn't heard since November of 2021.
0: Yeah.
1: It was like, this was the daily audio from that day. I'm like, oh, this might be interesting. And you're taken right back to it. This would have been the Today Show. Roll that.
3: Time COVID epicenter of South Florida. Infections are falling. But some parents with young kids don't see that as cause to start relaxing mask rules just yet.
4: One of the main reasons why it went down is probably because everybody has been wearing masks.
3: And now there are new concerns. Another wave of the virus is coming as we head into winter.
1: Like, how dare you, Florida?
0: Yeah.
1: It's awful.
0: They were, yes.
1: Oh, and then they bring the kids in for the extra effect?
0: Mm-hmm.
3: This week, two of the biggest school districts in the country, Miami-Dade and Broward, ending months of acrimony, giving parents the choice about masking their kids. The Urbom family now rushing to get their kids vaccinated before sending them back to classrooms with unmasked students.
5: If they're not vaccinated and they're not wearing masks, I might feel a little uncomfortable around them and, like, maybe ask them to wear their masks.
1: It does. It ticks you off.
0: Oh, my gosh. It does. It does.
1: Because those leaders knew about the masks.
0: Mm-hmm. You scare these little kids.
1: Yes. It is. It's infuriating.
0: Man.
1: All right.
0: Just never forget. No, we won't forget. And we shouldn't forget.
1: No.
0: And, you know, again, Fauci should be held accountable.
1: 100%.
0: Everybody bitches about accountability. Well, let's get it going. Yes.
1: All right. Let's move on to happier things, like someone that hates Thanksgiving.
2: That would be that would be Francesca Hong. She is probably going to be the Democrat nominee for governor in Wisconsin. She's a far left nut. One of the things that she's tweeted about before is that Thanksgiving should be canceled because it's racist or something. Now, her spokeswoman, talking to the New York Times, gave this statement and said, hey, those past tweets were written peak woke back in the 2020s. It's still the 2020s, apparently. That's not something that they're aware of. And then just last week, Francesca Hong said this on CNN.
1: Okay.
6: Thanksgiving is also a time that's incredibly painful for many people in our communities. And so I think there I wanted to make sure that people understood that there are multiple views.
1: That's not exactly distancing yourself from your prior tweets.
2: How do you not have a ready to go answer about whether or not you like Thanksgiving? Like, as an aspiring American politician, you're in the closing days of the primary. You're being asked about Thanksgiving and whether or not it's good.
1: Mm-hmm.
0: Do you know or know anybody who knows anyone who's felt that way about Thanksgiving?
1: Well, you don't know
0: how painful it is.
1: You don't know of the ancestors of people that were on stolen land, Scott. Isn't that what she's getting at?
0: I guess I don't.
1: Yeah.
0: Yeah, I didn't realize it was painful.
1: Who knows, man? And really, that's what you're going to stand on? Please. We live in the United States of America, okay? People are happy with the United States of America. I mean, it's got its issues. We got plenty of loons now, but I mean, this is the greatest country that's ever existed.
0: How about if before the meal you do the acknowledgement? Would that make you feel better?
2: Oh, some people do.
0: Oh, I believe you. Yeah, I don't have a hard time believing that. No.
1: What dopey white people do?
2: Yes. I have witnessed this.
1: Oh, no.
0: You have?
2: I have.
1: You poor son of a gun.
2: Yes.
0: You were somewhere where they did acknowledgement before you ate?
2: I'm related to some

0: lefties, yes. And
1: get out of here. Yeah.
0: But yeah, they did the land acknowledgement. You know, before we begin, we just want to, this is like before the prayer, you know?
2: Oh, yeah.
1: Holy smokes.
2: Yeah.
1: And I'm going out in the garage and eating. I'll see y'all later.
2: Yeah. And listen, David, I want to say you're a gracious guy. You're a forgiving guy. And you would never say it. And that's why I say it sometimes. You deserve better. That, and I'll leave it at that.
1: Land acknowledgement.
2: I'm telling you, if you're a daily listener, whatever, David Van Camp deserves better.
1: Was the house you were celebrating on being acknowledged? Was there?
0: It was that, everything. Everything. We want to acknowledge that the first people in this nation have been treated very cruelly by America, and we haven't done nearly enough to atone for that. Blah blah blah blah blah. Anyway, here's the turkey. All right. Mm-hmm.
2: Yeah.
1: Oh my.
2: Yeah. And if it was that one cousin, the turkey was also stolen. But I think he's in jail now.
1: Yeah, right. Yeah.
0: Got a couple cousins in jail.
1: Yeah, did you get permission from the turkey to stuff it?
2: There you go. Boy, we don't have time for this right now. This is something I gotta play for you guys. I don't know if you've heard it. And it's a dude that, the way I understand it, grew up in Iran, but has been in the United States and talks about an Islamic center being built and why that's a bad idea. And it's passionate. Well, I need a little more time. Oh, something else. Did you hear Andrew Cuomo? He's the one guy. And this guy doesn't have a career anymore. He's done. But they'll put him on, you know, different cable news programs and talk about the Democratic Socialists. And he's just like, this is stupid.
3: With the presidency. They want to do away with the Supreme Court. They want to do away with the U.S. Senate. They want no borders. These are all unworkable policies.
2: Well, yeah. This is crazy to me.
0: Unworkable policies, says the guy who crammed a bunch of sick old people into nursing homes during COVID. And when that guy's calling you out for having bad policies, oh boy.
2: No kidding.
1: What am I going to do with 57 ventilators or whatever?
2: Ventilators.
1: Yeah.
2: Who's going to die? We need to find that clip.
1: That was a good one.
2: Yeah.
1: What am I going to do with?
2: Yes.
1: Okay.
2: Uh-huh. Happen to see this, too. Cornell University banning students this year from preparing wild game in communal kitchens after two students skinned and butchered a black bear last year.
1: Mm.
2: Yeah.
1: Okay.
2: I'll ask David, is that good eating?
0: I don't know. I've never had black bear before.
2: So you've had...
0: I'd try it.
2: Yeah, you try it once.
1: RFK, the guest host.
2: He chopped its head off just to examine it.
1: Yeah.
2: All right, the five stories we're watching today and much more straight ahead.

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0: Camp and Robbins Show. Jamie Markley, David Van Camp, Scott Robbins. You know what it's time for?
1: Of course.
0: Yeah. The five stories we're watching today.
2: 1, 2, 3, 4, 5.
3: Day number five, the Washington Post is reporting that an Iranian assassination attempt prompted a secret presidential extraction from Turkey last month, where Trump was secretly transferred from the Air Force One plane to a different plane, while the White House publicly maintained that he was aboard Air Force One. And mm-hmm. the journos are mad. They're like, you're using us as a human shield? Well, you don't know that. You don't know what the nature of the threat was.
0: Exactly.
4: A myth around here about how information's been shared with the press corps.
3: Then it's like, oh, they didn't tell us while it was happening. Really? They didn't tell people whose job it is to tell everyone what's going on that the president secretly escaped right. on a different plane?
0: Right now he's on a different plane. We want to let Iran know exactly where he is.
5: It's just nuts. Yeah.
3: All right. Right. Number four, a former Tennessee boss for Taylor Farms. You know, they've been linked to the whole explosive diarrhea thing.
5: Oh, yeah.
3: He allegedly stole more than $32 million from Taylor Farms. And this is a sprawling scheme that bankrolled a $5.5 million Hawaii mansion, a 400-acre California ranch, and lavish spending on gambling and women. This is according to a federal lawsuit that's been filed now. Brian

0: Thurer, who ran Taylor Farms in Tennessee for roughly 14 years, is the gambling and girls individual in question.
1: But parties at his place were eventful.
0: Yeah.
2: Yeah.
1: Chef. By the way, did you see they're expanding the old recall to include salsa and guacamole?
2: Oh, yeah. I did see that.
1: Yeah.
0: You got the jalapenos in there and stuff.
1: Yeah.
2: Just over. Just boom.
0: Just number three. Just blow it up.
2: Just, I know. It just imploded. I mean,
0: someone quick tell Pete Hegseth that they're running drugs at Taylor Farms.
3: Yeah. No kidding.
0: Number three, private text messages show Anthony Fauci was concerned about the COVID vaccine potentially causing miscarriages for women in their first trimester. Number two, President Trump has suggested that his administration is looking for ways to get around the old Biden auto pin pardon of Anthony Fauci. And number one, war with Iran. The Pentagon is apparently kind of scrambling to get more missiles after this conflict and other conflicts around the world. Those are the top five stories that we are watching today. 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
1: Here was a story. The rise of platonic co-parenting. Some single parent besties are moving in together after breaking up with their spouses, while others are deciding to platonically have children with longtime friends or like-minded non-traditionalists.
2: Really?
1: Yeah. Yep. The story goes, it sounds like the kind of fantasy you dream up with your childhood best friend.
0: The fantasy?
1: Yeah. I think this must be for girls because this is no dude I ever knew. Let's live together and raise each other's kids as siblings. But for a growing number of millennials, it's becoming a reality. It takes a village. Uh-huh. That's the next header. Some single parent besties are moving in together after breaking up with their spouses, while others and mentioned non-traditionalists, sometimes using new apps, that are like Hinge for co-parenting. And they talk about an NPR journalist, Aisha Rasko. Uh-huh. Saying that she and her college best friend bought a house together, saving thousands of dollars on mortgages and nannies by raising their collective five children together. A setup that's sometimes called a momune.
2: So it's woman and women and women.
1: Well, yes.
2: Okay.
1: Yeah. Then there are friends with ticking biological clocks who choose to have children together. A movement that's given rise to apps like Modamily, which connects people who want to start a family via dating, sperm donation, and platonic co-parenting. Users have gone from 30,000 in 2020 to 100,000 last year, according to the New York Times. Okay, so every piece of research would tell you, best outcome for a kid is to have a dad, mom in the house.
2: Yeah.
1: Mm-hmm. Right?
2: Mm-hmm.
1: But apparently these people, at least to me, seemed so self-consumed. Well, I just want a baby.
0: Yeah, that's about you, not the
1: kid. I just want it about me. I want to fulfill me.
0: Yeah.
1: It's not about the kid. I'm not going to do what's best for the kid. I don't understand it, man. It's crazy to me.
0: Self-obsessed, man.
1: It is. Very much so.
2: But, I mean, I guess for some dude somewhere, it's a living.
1: What, just donating?
2: Yeah, that's all you're doing.
1: I guess.
2: Might as well make money.
1: All right.
2: Yep.
1: A guy that says he survived jihadism says Islamic Center a bad idea. Next.
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5: 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Jackson officials are awaiting autopsy results in the death of Tazia Fortune, who was found hanging from a tree behind a vacant house. Mayor John Horn calls the case a very disturbing situation. Officials say the autopsy results could be released Thursday as the investigation continues. Rankin County deputies have arrested a man accused of fleeing a burglary call and barricading himself inside of a home. Authorities identified him as 35-year-old Christian Lane II of Vicksburg. Deputies say Lane fled after being spotted inside of a home, then entered another residence through a doggy door. A Mississippi man wanted in a fatal stabbing has been arrested in Oklahoma. U.S. Marshals captured 34-year-old Cornelius Hudson Monday at a motel in Salisaw. He's accused of killing a Ruleville woman and is awaiting extradition back to Mississippi. With the News Flash, I'm Trey Westerberg.

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4: A choppy trading session with the major averages lower and erasing earlier gains as investors monitor the latest developments in the Middle East while awaiting key inflation data, which will be released Wednesday morning. July's Consumer Price Index report will likely help determine the Fed's path for interest rates. Rising oil prices are fueling inflation worries, with West Texas Intermediate crude at around $83 a barrel. Tech is lagging, which is dragging the tech-heavy NASDAQ lower, and existing home sales falling for a second month in July as high mortgage rates keep pressure on sales of previously occupied homes. Existing home sales falling 1.7% last month from June, according to the National Association of Realtors. Home prices continue to rise, with the U.S. median sales price increasing to over $434,000. That's your Fox Business Report. I'm Hillary Barsky, invested in you.
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7: 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This afternoon, mostly sunny with a high near 97, and heat index values could reach as high as 107. Tonight, mostly clear with a low around 77. Looking ahead to Wednesday, sunny with a high near 98, and heat index values may climb to 109. Currently, it is 93 degrees and mainly clear. I'm Bill Banks with your weather flash.
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0: The Markley, Van Camp, and Robbins Show. Jamie Markley, David Van Camp, Scott Robbins. Who deleted more than 100 YouTube videos?
1: Oh, that would be Abdul El-Sayed.
0: Why?
1: Before launching his campaign, well, he removed 100 videos, or actually more than 100 videos on YouTube from 2022 to 2024. Transcripts show him, you know, floating things like replacing the Second Amendment, ending July 4th fireworks, also blasting the GOP on the border, and saying that, yeah, we need to reimagine football. That, like, football is a public health crisis or something like that. And I'll tell you, man, this dude is just a walking

0: ad for Republicans. Because could you imagine college football season comes around?
1: Oh, my gosh.
0: You got Michigan and Michigan State playing, and they're just placing ads highlighting that this guy says you shouldn't watch football.
1: Exactly.
0: But his campaign now says, guess what? Those don't reflect his beliefs today.
1: Got it.
0: You know, he was a mixed up crazy kid 2 years ago.
1: Right. Yeah, he's evolved.
0: Sure.
1: Yeah. Okay. Yeah. I had mentioned this. I happened to see it. It was on X earlier. And this is a dude that got up and spoke at a meeting in McKinley, Texas.
0: McKinney.
1: McKinney, sorry. My page just went out. A little freaked out. Anyway, I think I got the swearing out of it. There was only one word, if I remember right.
2: Hand close to the button. Just
1: well, they're talking about an Islamic center there. And he's saying, bad idea. And you need to wake up. And there's nothing else for me to really say other than just to play it for you and see what you think. And here he goes.
3: Hello, my name is Eddie Issa. I'm a Sharia law survivor from Iran. And I'm here to tell you, this is a dangerous ideology you're allowing in your country. Every country that is Islamic now, it used to be a Christian country. And we were soft Christians and we allowed these people to come in, bring their Sharia law into their countries and slowly kill us off left and right. Let me make it very clear to you. Christianity is a personal relationship with God where it says, but render unto Caesar's what is Caesar's, render unto God what is God's. Islam is Sharia law, deen wa dawa, religion and state, which is not even compatible with the American thing. And when these people will use taqiyya to lie to you, to manipulate you, because whenever Islam is little, they will lie to you and tell you they come in peace. This is level one. Level two is what's happening in UK right now.
1: Before we get to that, I mentioned this before. Buddy of mine that grew up Muslim and came to America basically to convert people to Islam and then found Christ. And I've mentioned before, we've had conversations. It's almost exactly what he just said. But you got to understand, you always say Americans and Christians are so naive. I mean, they're lying because of what the ultimate goal is. And that's part of it. But anyway,
3: where you have two-tier policing, where you have like the blasphemy laws, Islamophobia, racism, all this nonsense that they talk about. First of all, Islam is not a race. So anytime you criticize Islam, they will use the race card. But there's all, every country has this disgusting ideology inside their country, including my own country, Iran, Russia. Islamophobia is another made up bullshit because they don't want you to criticize their death cult. That's why
1: they got swear word out there.
2: Yeah, I saw that. Yeah.
1: Did you notice that?
2: Yeah, I did.
1: See? No need to worry, Scott.
3: Mm-hmm. Death cult. Yeah. That's why they will put that. That's why they push it in UK, in every country they go to. M103 is in Canada right now. They deliberately try to silence us. And the worst people that are trapped in it is Muslims themselves, because they can't leave that death cult, because they're told if you question that disgusting book, you're called a kufar, and they get killed over it, just like my friends who are apostates in prison or dead right now in Iran. I'm telling you, this is a bad idea, and you're gonna regret not listening to people like us who lived under Sharia law.
4: Thank you, Eddie.
1: They brought the house down.
2: Yeah.
1: Yeah.
2: Well.
1: Well, it takes guts to get up there and say that.
2: Sure does.
1: You can, you know, because courage gets thrown around a lot.
2: Well, your life's on the line.
1: Well, yeah.
2: By doing that.
1: Yeah. No doubt about it.
2: Gee whiz.
1: Are you ready for your big three?
2: Yeah, let's do it.
1: Casey, ready?
2: I don't know.
1: Yeah, he's ready. Yeah, we're good.
5: Are you ready?
6: One, two,
5: it's the three most important news stories of the day.
7: I hit the trifecta.
5: Well, at least according to Scott Robbins. It's the trifecta on the Markley, Van Camp, and Robbins Show.
1: Every day about this time, Scott Robbins' top three stories helped by his hero.
8: I'm Casey Kasem.
2: I didn't know he had a car that brought him every day.
1: Yeah.
2: He got a driver and everything?
1: Yeah.
8: Yes.
1: Man. You think he rides his bike?
2: No, I just thought he drove himself, but he doesn't. He's got a driver.
0: He's not going to drive himself.
1: No.
2: Man.
1: I mean, I know people ride a lot of bikes.
9: People ride a lot of bikes all the time.
1: I know, but he's got a driver. Yes.
8: I'm ready.
0: Yeah. Okay. I thought you already knew that, because that's why we reduced your salary, so that we could cover the cost of his driver.
2: Well, I thought it was just, you know, that's the way it is. But yeah, okay. Yeah. It's the cost of his driver.
8: Yeah. Three.
0: Gosh. Number three. Well, a man with a very unfortunate world record title, he's getting his hopes up now.
2: Cashing in on his endowment fund. North Carolina man who dubbed his appendage the world's smallest might finally get a happy ending after all. He has a date set for the enhancement operation. They're going to increase the size and girth of said appendage. And he didn't have the money to get it done, so he crowdsourced it, crowdfunded it, and got the money. He's got enough money to get it done. So they're going to increase the manhood with semi-permanent dermal filler to also increase the girth. They're going to fill it. I guess they're going to create filler? Like a canoe. And
6: a canoe?
0: A canoe.
2: Kind of like a canoe type thing, and then fill it and attach it. So somehow. I don't know. I'm not a doctor. I don't know how this is done.
6: Canoe.
2: Well, they're going to fill it. They're going to use filler.
6: I was going to ask if people could ride it, but I don't even want to say that.
2: No.
6: What do you mean? It's hollowed out?
2: No, I don't know if it's hollowed out.
6: What are we talking about?
2: Just saying they take whatever it is to fill it in, the plastic or whatever they use to mold it.
6: Oh, okay.
2: Like you fire it a kill or something. I don't know. It's got the kiln going in the background. I don't know. But I didn't get into detail on it, but he says that he's been miserable because of this. And
6: well,
2: it hasn't led to any sort of action that he'd like to have at some point in time.
6: Wow. See, there's a bunch of questions you could ask, but
2: I don't have the answers to them.
6: Are you saying that he would have had the opportunities, but then it's the moment and people are like, well, forget it.
2: Right. Exactly.
6: Yeah. No, that's not true.
2: He's really a nice looking guy. I mean, he's got the beard. He's got, you know, he's a nice looking dude. He's not by any stretch of the imagination hideous. It's just downstairs was unfortunate. Okay. And he wants to take care of that.
6: Well,
2: and good luck to him, by the way.
6: I'll tell you what, man.
7: Now, on with the countdown.
6: That's the thing. You got your top three stories of the day, and there was a conundrum whether to go with that story or then the story about abortion on demand.
2: Up to 9 months in Massachusetts, yes.
6: Because that was signed by the governor,
0: which is crazy. They broke out into applause.
2: It's insane. Okay, that's my second story, then. We'll just go with it.
7: Two.
2: Might as well, right? Yeah. I mean, it was that crazy governor. What is her name? Mara?
0: Yeah. Mara Healey, yeah.
2: Mara Healey, yeah. Who decided it was a good idea. And so they've decided that right up until, well, you give birth. And if you decide at that point in time, well, I'm not really cut out for this, they will kill the child.
1: That is freaking demonic, man. Yeah.
2: She signed this into legislation, makes it much easier for women to receive an abortion later in their pregnancies, making Massachusetts laws among the country's broadest and handing the governor a legislative win as she wages her reelection bid. Ain't that something?
1: Man.
2: Oh so
1: man.
2: To help her become elected, this is what you sign into law.
6: Man, you got to imagine there'd be other governors out there like J.B. Pritzker going, well, we got to up our game.
2: Well, yeah. And they talked about this deal. And it was, by the way, and signed in the last scheduled hours of the session. But it can terminate the pregnancies at 24 weeks or after. So after means up until birth.
6: Wow.
2: State law used to allow abortion at the stage only under specific circumstances, including to preserve a patient's life. The new law leaves the decision to end the pregnancy entirely to the professional judgment of a physician. Who, of course, is there with the mother.
7: And the countdown continues.
1: That's just terrible. All right. Scott Robbins,
2: right back.
6: Top three of the day.
7: And finally, one.
0: Ratings for the Hall of Fame NFL preseason game.
2: Yeah. Outdid the NBA Finals. 7 million people tuned in. This to the Panthers-Cardinals Hall of Fame game.
6: Panthers-Cardinals.
2: I know, right?
6: Now beat the NBA Finals?
2: Well, the NBA playoffs.
6: Oh, okay.
2: 7 million people tuned in to watch it. The most watched Hall of Fame game ever since 2017, I guess. They had approximately the same amount.
6: Wow.
2: Gosh dang. Football, man.
0: Well, you gotta get the soccer out of your mouth, you know? That's the thing.
2: You might be right about that.
6: That's true.
2: What
6: was your other story that you just held back that you put the other one in?
2: Oh, gosh. Middle school teacher to be arrested under new grooming law. There's a new law that went into effect, and again, this was in Kentucky. It's a middle school teacher, Sadie Flores, 25 years old, busted Friday and charged with grooming a minor 4 years after marrying her husband, David, and a year after giving birth to their first child, a daughter. And now this is interesting because this no sex act took place,
1: okay,
2: but the grooming was going on. So she was charged under this new law that says if you're caught grooming and we have evidence of you doing so,
1: mm-hmm,
2: and in this case it was a 14-year-old boy, then we can charge you for that, and it's a sex crime. Even though no sex was committed, no act that was actually finished or done. It was all the grooming process.
1: Wow.
2: And they've got all kinds of evidence that this was going on.
6: It is remarkable. You can find one of these stories every other week.
2: You can. And again, I mean, I saw her picture.
6: Yes.
2: And I think if it's the same one I saw anyway, I believe it is, then she, again, isn't, you know, Quasimodo. I mean, so but you know what I mean?
0: Pleasant looking lady.
2: Yeah, exactly.
0: I wouldn't say, you know, not smoke show or anything.
2: Not that, but certainly not anybody who would be deviant like that. You wouldn't think anyway. But a 14-year-old boy was involved, and apparently that's the new law, man. This is the first time it was actually tried.
6: Okay.
2: And the first to be arrested under the new grooming law.
6: You know, real quick on that, because people always say, what is the psychology behind that? Because it seems like you're happily married, but there's sometimes a middle school kid, high school kid, whatever.
2: Yeah.
6: And they'll talk about primarily by unmet emotional and intimacy needs. Personal social immaturity and cognitive distortions rather than classic predatory sexual deviancy. Does that make sense or is that just gobbledygook?
2: Yeah, it kind of does. Yeah.
6: Which one more than any other?
2: The emotional part, I suppose.
6: The social immaturity or the unmet emotional intimacy? Unmet
2: emotional intimacy kind of thing, I guess. Maybe both. Maybe it's a combo. I don't know.
6: You're shaking your head, David. You're not buying it.
0: Well, no, I think it's, you know, maybe you don't look the way that you think you need to look or you're lonely.
2: Yeah.
0: And you have somebody who looks at you like you're a goddess.
6: But a lot of times they're married. Doesn't their husband do that for them?
0: Maybe no. Maybe not. Maybe the flame is extinguished. You said that she had a kid, right?
2: Yeah, had a kid.
0: So maybe dad's a little stressed and, you know, not really taking care of her the way that she needs to be taken care of. And then here's this kid. You're emotionally stuck in high school.
6: Yeah. Oh, boy.
0: It's weird.
9: Don't be cruel, teddy bear.
6: Okay, whatever, Case.
2: Nobody said anything about her being called teddy bear. Teddy bear.
6: Yes.
9: And there you have it.
6: Got it. Scott Robbins, right back.
2: Let's take a limo trip home, Casey.
6: Man, for Nimrods in the news,
2: oof.
6: Dude in Houston's in trouble. He threatened the governor's office. You know why?
2: Nope.
6: We'll tell you. And a news update and more next.
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6: The Barkley, Van Camp, and Robbins Show. 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
0: There are some stories that are just so dark and heartbreaking. I hesitate to even bring them to the show, but this is...
6: Okay, good. So let's move on, because I know what it is.
0: Yeah.
6: Oh, my gosh.
0: Last week, there was a 7-year-old in Cincinnati, William Evans Ellis, who was, he's a boy with special needs, and he was found in a closet dead with duct tape, bound with duct tape, and he was tortured to death. The local news is saying 3 women arrested. No, it was his biological mom and 2 dudes who identify as women. The dad is also trans, but hasn't been charged with this. Yeah, they apparently would punish him because he misgendered them.
6: Oh my gosh.
0: The state of Ohio needs to put these people to death
6: soon. Yeah. No doubt. All right, let's get to Nimrods.
3: When the going gets tough.
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23: I love the poorly educated.
6: Well, just a regular moron here. Although he did threaten a public official. This is out of Houston. Yeah, Travis County. Joseph Osmond, he's 35. Faces 1 third-degree felony count of terroristic threat against a public servant because he claims the governor took away his right to watch anime. And then even talked about it.
24: It's affecting everybody, even over the ages of 18. I had a mental breakdown at the end of the day. I allegedly left the voicemail. I don't even remember what I said during the thing. I don't even feel like that was the exact words that I said. I don't know. I'd have to listen to the recording over again.
6: Oh, it's a threat. You mother bleepers in my anime, and that's Nimrods in the News.
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29: The path to the midterms runs through 6 more states. I'm Lisa Brady, Fox News. And in the Wisconsin governor's race, even Thanksgiving has become an issue. Democratic Socialist Francesca Hong just telling reporters,
30: I've cooked many great Thanksgiving dinners. And I'm not going to cancel Thanksgiving.
29: She has also said she's evolved from some past positions.
31: Now, even though she's in the lead, the Democratic establishment is not so happy with Francesca Hung. She's too far left
1: for them. So the outgoing governor, Tony Evers, is campaigning with one of her primary opponents, David Crowley.
29: Fox's Mike Tobin in Milwaukee. On the Republican side, Congressman Tom Tiffany considered the front runner. In South Carolina, Republicans will choose a new Senate nominee after the death of Lindsey Graham, whose sister Darlene was appointed to finish the final months of his term.
4: I want to work hard every single day for the people of South Carolina. That's why I want to do this, not to be a politician, not for self-ambition, not for power. I want to continue helping the people of South Carolina.
29: Also telling reporters with nine other candidates in the race, she expects a runoff in 2 weeks. It's also decision day in Alabama, Vermont, Connecticut, and Minnesota, where a Senate race is splitting Democrats.
5: Congresswoman Angie Craig got a lot of blowback over her vote for the Lincoln-Riley Act 10 months before the feds showed up here in the Twin Cities. She's owned that and said she regrets it. But in a race where a lot of voters say they are looking for change, that could still be a factor.
29: Fox's Garrett Tenney. But Craig has emphasized electability, hoping to top progressive Lieutenant Governor Peggy Flanagan. The Republican field has nine contenders. Search and rescue efforts continue in Colombia.
7: This is the most powerful earthquake to hit Colombia in a decade. The U.S. State Department announcing the Trump administration is committing $15.5 million to Colombia for shelter, food, protection, and earthquake assessments.
29: Fox Noticias anchor Andrea Linares. 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
29: An American Marine veteran is heading back to U.S. soil after more than 4 years in a Russian prison, released earlier today.
13: President Trump posting on Truth Social that he spoke with the Russian President Vladimir Putin personally on this issue and helped to bring former U.S. Marine Robert Gilman home, quote, that he was released very much on a humanitarian basis. We appreciate this decision and the fact that Russia asked for no one in return. No exchange took place.
29: Fox's Molly Line. The U.S. considered Gilman one of several Americans wrongfully detained by Russia. Advocates have said he's gravely ill from his treatment in prison. Members of Congress holding a roundtable in New Jersey about conditions at an ICE detention center where three migrants have died.
14: The activity that we've continued to learn about is unacceptable, unconscionable, and un-American.
29: House Minority Leader Hakeem Jeffries calling for that facility to be shut down. The Trump administration has denied allegations of poor medical care and food. Public pushback is leading some Minnesota cities to change course on flock cameras.
22: Dozens of communities nationwide have canceled or have reconsidered automated license plate reader cameras, including flock cameras, amid mass rejection of them by the public.
31: There's a lot of concern about mass surveillance, government overreach.
22: Kevin Scheiber, mayor of North Branch in the suburban Twin Cities, pausing the city's flock camera contract, even putting bags over existing cameras, cameras that police call an important crime-fighting tool. Though the Isanti County Sheriff's Office is ending its trial with flock, West St. Paul also suspending its contract, with reports the cameras are also being vandalized in some cities. Jeff Manasso, Fox News.
29: An hour to the close on Wall Street. Stocks turning lower. The Dow's now down 187 points. The NASDAQ also down 187. And the S&P down 29. I'm Lisa Brady. This is Fox News.
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3: All right, guys, welcome back to the Ramsey Show. We're here in the Fair Ones Credit Union studio, continuing to take your calls. We've got Jessica on the line from Dallas, Texas. What's up, Jessica? Jessica, you there?
6: Hi, can you hear me?
3: Yeah.
6: Yeah.
3: What's up?
6: Hey, Jade and John, thanks so much for taking my call.
10: What's up?
6: I need your help making a decision. My husband and I are very indecisive, and so we need you all to tell us what to do. Unfortunately,
10: we're good at telling people what to do.
6: Well, thank you. Unfortunately, my husband lost his job last week.
3: Oh, no.
6: And was laid off. Yeah. Thanks to the Ramsey plan, though, we're in good shape.
3: Okay.
6: But we do have an upcoming trip to Hawaii coming in October. I'm just kind of stuck. I'm not sure if we should go or not.
3: I understand that.
10: We'll get to the emotional part because that's big. Let's be crass and just talk math. Mm-hmm. So if y'all have no debt and you have $1 million in cash in the bank, or not, that was dumb. If you have $250,000 in the bank and this trip is going to cost 10 grand, that's one thing. If y'all are newly debt free but you still have your mortgage and it's going to be pretty tight, that's a different thing. All right, so where are y'all financially?
6: So we are debt-free except for our mortgage.
10: Okay.
6: And I will say the trip is paid for, like our flights and hotels paid for. So this
3: Good.
6: Is basically just our spending money and boarding our dogs. So I'm thinking around $3,000 for those two things.
3: Okay.
6: I work, so I bring home around $5,600 a month.
3: Okay.
6: And my husband is actually, he's being paid through August. And then in September, he's receiving a lump sum settlement of $40,000
3: okay.
6: before taxes.
3: Okay. So he's getting $40,000. What other emergency funds do you have?
6: We have $21,000 in like the designated emergency fund. And then we have about $25,000 in various other sinking funds for things that we would be able to access, you know, in the case of a emergency or, you know, if we were really in a bind.
3: The biggest part of this is your income, the $5,600 a month. Can your household run on $5,600? I mean, I know it might not have all the bells and whistles, but can you guys live on that without having to touch other money?
6: I mean, if we went back to how we lived in baby step two, mm-hmm.
3: Well, that's
6: probably,
3: what I mean by I not right all the bells now, and whistles.
6: Yeah.
3: You could pay the mortgage, keep everything running. You may not be able to take as many vacations, may not do as much shopping or eating out, right? But everything can keep going on the $5,600.
6: I mean, realistically, it's around $7,500, but if I needed to, we could walk that back even more.
10: I think you should do that regardless with a job loss.
3: Yes.
10: And here's why. There's the math problem part, but there's also the, like, you're in a big storm. Mm-hmm. And so I would, it's a thing you could control when things feel like they're out of control. And so just the exercise of you and him sitting down saying, okay, our lives have changed drastically for this season. Let's control. Well, one thing we can control is how much we go out.
3: Mm-hmm.
10: And one thing we can, and it helps you metabolize this loss. And it's a loss. Getting laid off out of nowhere is a loss, right?
3: And you can't control when the next job is going to hit.
10: That's right.
3: He's going to get a new job. We just don't know when. And going back to the trip, especially going back to that Hawaii trip, I appreciate that the flights and everything like that are paid for, and I don't think that the trip is going to change your life if you go or if you don't go. But if you choose to go, which I think is probably okay.
10: I would, yeah.
3: I don't think you're going to enjoy the trip if you haven't done the math that John and I are talking about. If you don't feel good knowing, hey, we can exist on the $5,600. We did it before. We'll do it again. This is how we'll do it. We've already looked at the plan. I think if you know all of that, then you'll be able to go and you'll actually be able to relax on the beach.
6: Yeah.
10: And I also don't, y'all are in the grief stage here. It's like if you lose somebody close to you, there's that sense when it happens, I'm never going to laugh again. Like the thought of doing something fun down the road seems absurd. The truth is y'all have set yourself up. You've already paid for 90% of this trip. You're going to have $100,000 cash between the 40 grand that you get paid and your emergency funds and sinking funds. Y'all are going to be okay financially. But don't make it a

0: decision right this second in that smoke, in that haze of grief, on something 3 or 4 or 5 months away from now.
1: Sure.
0: Does that make sense? What's his prospects look like for getting another job?
1: He started looking, you know, the day that it happened. He does have a interview this week already.
0: Great.
1: He was laid off about five or six years ago, and it did take about 7 months for him to find something. And so,
0: okay, what was that like for y'all?
1: I'm worried about.
0: What was that like? Forget the money part of it. What was it like in your home with a guy who's been searching for 7 months?
1: Yeah, not fun.
0: Okay, it's exactly right. I recommend to any of my buddies who get laid off to go get a something job.
1: Yeah.
0: Go do something. And be hustling all the time to get interviews and all that kind of stuff. And a something job will let you go, right? I'm not talking about something that's going to cage you up from 8 to 5. I'm talking about just go get a job. Something you have to get up, you have to shave, you have to shower, you have to get up and go move, say hi to people. And it just helps you walk a little taller. And when you have those interviews, you're a different version of yourself because you're productive, you're contributing to your house, you're doing a thing. You get what I'm saying? So even if you said, I need you to go make $2,000 a month, and we're going to keep our life exactly the way it is right now.
2: Yeah.
0: Like, there's a psychological benefit to him and inside of his own skin, inside of his own house, inside of his own marriage that's going to be way more important than that $2,000 he brings home.
2: Right, because then you know, hey, no matter what, I've still got this, $86,000 bank, you know, in the bank. I've still got savings. We're still keeping our normal lifestyle going. I'm just looking for a job. There's not... yes, he's going to feel pressure, but there's not the same financial pressure riding on it every single day. And that does show up in interviews, and that does show up in how you, you know, show up to these opportunities.
0: And let me tell you this. Y'all have kids?
1: We have one. Yeah.
0: Okay. How old?
1: 12.
0: Perfect. I have a vivid memory of an older man at my church who got laid off from his corporate exec job. The following week, he became the church's janitor, and he did that for a year. He was there on Wednesday nights till late. He was there on Saturdays cleaning up the building. I'm going to go do something. And then he got paid pittance. But in that year, he began to ask himself what's important, what's the math on this, what's the emotion, that just heartbreak of getting laid off. And he went and got a teaching certificate and became a teacher. And I remember seeing him at the fair to go get a teaching job. And he changed his whole life. But that, as a young person, that was instilled in me as, oh, that's what men do when you get laid off. You go do the next job, and then you might have a chance to change your career. So this is going to be a blessing for your 12-year-old to watch, too.

0: Hey guys, George here. I love the movies Angel makes because they always deliver great entertainment. And I want to tell you about their newest movie coming out August 14th, The Brink of War. It's a historical drama about the 1986 summit in Iceland, when President Reagan and Soviet leader Gorbachev faced each other in the height of the Cold War with the fate of the world on the line. It's got Jeff Daniels in it, Jared Harris, J.K. 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
9: 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Alrighty then. Sarah's in New York, New York. What's up, Sarah?
10: Hi, thanks for so much. Thank you for taking my call.
9: You bet.
10: I have a job offer on the table that I have not accepted because there's a caveat for buying a car. So I currently make $85,000. When I started, we were in a commission base where we got just under $35,000 when we were hitting plan. The new position is a 140 base, and they're guaranteeing the salary for a year. So the first year is going to be 170. Okay. Both my cars are paid off, but neither of my cars qualify. They want a 2023 or newer. And they're giving $750 a month for the car, but I don't have enough to buy something that's that new.
11: What is,
10: and I'm in baby step two.
11: Is it a, are they asking you to buy a new car because they've done some sort of matrix algorithm for reliability, or is this vanity?
10: It's a sales job. So
11: okay.
10: I would need to put customers in my car. They are not offering a fleet car, so I would need to bring physicians with me places.
11: Okay, so they want you to be fancy.
10: So my 2014 is not going to be cutting it.
9: How long will they pay you $750 a month?
10: That is the entire time you work there. Everybody gets that amount, whether your car is paid off or not, and it also, you know, covers maintenance and insurance and whatnot. So I did some math. I can get a payment for under $300 a month. So obviously it's low, but it's still taking out debt.
11: Yeah,
9: the risk is on you.
11: Well, I have a very, I remember the heartbreaking conversation between a buddy who took an executive job that came with a car, that came with all this stuff. And when things got tight at the company, the first thing that went was car stipends.
10: That is my worry.
11: I remember that conversation because I was like, oh, dude, you should probably not work there anymore. Not because of, but just if they're going to tell you, here's what we're going to pay you. And suddenly they start taking off dollars and cents and then say, no, that was a perk. That's not a place I trust. So anyway.
9: So let's think through this for a second. So is it just you or is your husband too? Or
10: my husband as well, but we have two young kids, so he's mostly home. He's bringing in maybe $700 on the side. It's not a ton.
9: Okay.
10: Both our kids are too young for preschool, so
9: tell me about,
10: and we saved on daycare.
9: Tell me about your current vehicles. What do you have right now?
10: 2014 Chevy Malibu, 2017 Hyundai Sonata.
9: 2017. Okay.
10: Two small cars, nothing crazy.
9: Uh-huh. And are they paid off or you're still working to pay them off?
10: Yeah. Fully paid off. Neither of them are worth more than a couple grand. They both have high mileage.
9: Okay. So what I'd be looking for, what I'd be thinking about, when does this job start, by the way? When do you have to, what's the timeline here?
10: I have to accept by Friday.
9: Oh, so, Lordy. Well,
10: yes.
9: It
10: doesn't start until October. So I do have a little bit of time, and we do have a sinking fund for a car. It's about 3,000, just under 3,000 right now.
9: Okay.
10: So I could potentially get something. I just don't know if
9: yeah,
10: I can get something.
9: Here's what I'd be noodling around with my husband to see if we want to do this. I'd be looking, you said it's got to be a 2023. Was there a mileage thing on it or just needed to be a 2023?
10: No mileage requirements.
9: Okay.
10: They have a small to mid-size SUV. They want to be able to fit enough customers in the car. So it's like they want like four seats minimum.
9: Four seats minimum.
10: No two-seater, no coupe,
9: Yeah. Okay. So I'd be scouring the interwebs for what that is, and it can have high mileage and you can get it at a deal. And over time, if you wanted to, and this is if you want to do this deal, then at that point, you're paying cash for something and they're paying you a stipend, $750 a month. You're not going into a car note. I in no way would go into debt or a car note to do this because they are I don't know who this company is, but I guarantee you they have millions and millions and millions and millions of dollars. And for some strange reason, they're putting $30,000 of risk on you. And that's just not okay with me. That bothers me because I'm like, you've got the money. Mm-hmm. Why are you putting the risk on little old me, right? So I certainly would not go into debt over this. But if you're thinking, hey, we can cash flow this and for me to make $170,000 a year instead of 85 is a good deal and everything else looks good, that would be my only caveat is let me go on Auto Trader or wherever I can find and let me find something from 2023 that fits the seating requirements, that's got a ton of miles on it that I can drive for a little while, that's not costing me an arm and a leg because they're out there. And let me see, price that out and see, okay, I've already got $3,000. Can I find anything for 8 or 10?
11: Or between now and October,
9: I'm
11: even okay if y'all are on baby step two, if y'all want to pause and stack cash. And
10: okay. Yeah, we've pretty much paid off everything. We have like 5,000 left on credit cards. That's
11: okay.
10: Have a good chunk that we've been dropping.
11: I'm okay if y'all want to pause and just say, okay, from now, from August until October, can we put aside several grand a month? Can we get there? And I like Jay's, okay, like finding a nice used Toyota, used Lexus, like with real high miles on it, you can get a deal.
9: Yeah. I'm looking, I've seen a couple of things on here that might be possible.
11: And have a plan that in 1 year, that car rolls over to your husband who's driving the kids around, and you'll have saved up enough to buy yourself another nice car.
10: Okay. I appreciate it. Thank you so much.
9: Yeah. There's a really cool, go on KBB.com, and you can find the 10 best used SUVs under $10,000. And I think that's a really great place to start and just to get some answers on what you need.
11: But I want to, Jade, what you said is super important. Somebody, some actuary in a back room made the case, you know what? Let's make them hold the note. Let's make them hold the depreciating asset.
9: Mm-hmm.
11: It's better for us to make them go buy their own tools and we'll give them this much dollar amount. Because we don't want to deal with it.
9: Yeah.
11: And anytime somebody says that, fine, they get to do that. But what they're saying is you deal with it.
9: And you got to look out for you because they're looking out for their best interest.
11: That's right.
9: You get to look out for your best interest. And in this case, certainly not taking on the debt. Yeah. My goodness gracious.
11: I do believe if you took October as the start date,
9: mm-hmm.
11: and two people, you and your husband, got in a room and just decided what must be true for us to come up with this dollar amount by here. Y'all can figure that out.
9: Yeah.
11: Yeah. Whether that's we got to call Aunt May to come over and watch the kids because I'm going to up my work hours. He's going to work up his hours. We're going to just go bananas between now and October. We're going to go baby step two, lightning. I don't know. I'm just making something up. But, like, take debt off the table because I think everybody on the planet would say that's a good deal. It's not that big of a deal. Plus, I'm going to get a stipend. I'm not going to think about it. But, man, I cannot get that experience out of my head.
9: No, I think what you're saying is right. And I do think that sometimes when folks are on baby step two, they get tunnel vision on being on baby step two. And I can't do anything else but pay off debt. But the truth is, if you're going through a job switch, that is a bit of a storm mode situation where we would say, hey, this is a major life change. You're relocating, you're changing your job. That is a time that we would tell you to pause the baby steps anyway to get your life. You know what I'm saying?
11: Yeah, yeah.
9: And so this makes sense. There are times, let me pull up another example. Obviously, when we talk about paying off debt, we're like, do the debt snowball method, right? List them smallest to largest. But we also say, hey, if you can get out of your car and if you can sell your vehicle today, that might not be the smallest debt, but if you can sell it to get right side up, right? So there's times where you need to look at it more critically.
11: More nuance,
9: yeah,
11: and creatively, yeah.
9: And go, okay, what is it that I'm actually trying to do here? I'm trying to pay off debt. It is a good deal for her to take a job for $170,000 when she's currently making $85,000.
11: Correct.
9: So if that means we have to pause for a second in order to get the dat-gum job, mm-hmm. that makes sense. Right. So that's just, I don't know. Sometimes I feel like we can get a little forest for the trees. What's that analogy?
11: Yeah, yeah. We start staring at the trees when there's a forest. Yeah.
9: Yeah. So there's nothing. You're not doing the wrong thing by pausing the baby steps temporarily so that you can get this car, so that you can get the job. Get the job.

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1: 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Rankin County deputies have arrested a man accused of fleeing a burglary call and barricading himself inside of a home. Authorities identified him as 35-year-old Christian Lane II of Vicksburg. Deputies say Lane fled after being spotted inside of a home, then entered another residence through a doggy door. A Mississippi man wanted in a fatal stabbing has been arrested in Oklahoma. U.S. Marshals captured 34-year-old Cornelius Hudson Monday at a motel in Salisaw. He's accused of killing a Ruleville woman and is awaiting extradition back to Mississippi. Jackson officials are awaiting autopsy results in the death of Tazia Fortune, who was found hanging from a tree behind a vacant house. Mayor John Horn calls the case a very disturbing situation. Officials say the autopsy results could be released Thursday as the investigation continues. With the News Flash, I'm Trey Westerberg, News Talk 1180 AM and 96.9 FM, WJNT.

0: I'm Stuart Varley, and this is the Fox Business Report.
1: A choppy trading session with the major averages lower in afternoon trading as investors weigh Iran peace prospects and looming inflation data. July's Consumer Price Index report will be released on Wednesday morning and could help set the course for September's Fed meeting. In the meantime, oil prices continue to spike with West Texas Intermediate crude topping $83 a barrel. And not much loving for App Lovin's stock, which is tumbling 5% following a downgrade from a Bank of America securities analyst who isn't sure whether the ad tech platform can jumpstart its revenue growth. Shares of SpaceX are tumbling over 4% with its stock in danger of ending a three-day winning streak. Shares of Elon Musk's rocket and AI company have advanced 28% over the past three trading sessions, rebounding strongly after selling off on earnings. That's your Fox Business Report. I'm Hillary Barsky, invested in you.
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4: 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Starting this afternoon, sunny with a high near 97. Tonight, mostly clear with a low around 77. Looking ahead to Wednesday, sunny with a high near 98. Wednesday night will also be mostly clear with a low around 77. Currently, it's 93 and mainly clear. I'm Bill Banks with your weather flash.
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10: Welcome back to The Ramsey Show. Let's go straight to Sharon, who's in Jacksonville, Florida. Hi, Sharon. You're on the line.
11: Hi. I have a really interesting question. I am going through a divorce after a long time, 26 years. And I'll be walking away with having to pay the equity that's in our home of $375,000.
10: Wow.
11: And so I haven't been in, had any major debt in a long time. So I'm trying to figure out if I have a balance on the current mortgage at $90,000 and it has a 1.625 interest rate.
10: Oof. Oh my but gosh. What's it worth?
11: Thinking of, it's worth $950.
10: Oh, okay.
11: But the new, so I was thinking about doing a cash out refi, but the new interest rates are 6.275.
12: Yep.
10: Yeah.
12: Yeah, it's the world you find yourself in. What is it about this house that you want to hang on to?
11: I mean, I've been living in here for 15 years, and I know I don't think I would want to rent.
12: Sure.
11: So it would.
10: Well, you wouldn't have to rent.
12: Yeah, if you sold it for $900, you pay off your $90, and you're down to.

0: I'm just going to do easy math. You're down to 800. You paid the 375, and now you've got, after realtor fees, you've got 400 grand cash to go do whatever you want.
1: Right, but then if I go buy another house, then I'm going to have to buy it at these new market rates.
2: Yes.
0: Or you go write a check for the fanciest condo in the block, and you don't have yard maintenance or house maintenance or anything like that.
2: And I want to hold, I want to halt real quick before we go forward, because I think that this is going to be really important to have this mindset going through this conversation. Things are going to change.
0: Yeah.
2: You're divorced now. That's a huge change. So having a changed interest rate is probably one of the smaller changes that you're going to experience, right? So I want mm-hmm. you to approach the conversation knowing that there's a lot that's going to change. Interest rates is kind of par for the course on this.
0: Or so here's another way
2: does
0: to
2: that
0: say
2: make sense?
0: Everything in your old life is over. And so, and that's hard to metabolize, especially if you didn't ask for this divorce, if you didn't want it and it's been thrown on you, or if you did ask for it and you just wanted to keep your regular life just minus your marriage. Everything is different now. And I see a lot of folks want to hang on to their house because it's where they've lived forever. It's where the kids are. I want to try to keep a semblance of my old life while also dealing with this huge schism. And I guess what I wanted to tell you, Jay's trying to tell you, the life you had is over. And if part of your new life includes this house, great. We'll help you get there. But it is going to come at a significant cost. Things are going to be different. How do you, what is your take home income for a year?
1: Yeah, about $200,000.
0: Okay.
2: Excellent.
1: After taxes, yeah.
0: So excellent. You're doing great financially.
1: Yeah, I can afford it.
2: Mm-hmm.
1: I haven't had debt in so long. Well, major debt. The only debt I really have is a $30,000 remaining on a vehicle loan. I know how y'all love vehicle loans, but I have $30,000 left. I got $550 in TSP, $100,000 in a Roth IRA, $96,000 in an annuity, and about $50,000 cash.
2: Wow. Great job.
0: Yeah, you're doing great.
2: I really think that, I think what John said is really true, and take some moments to think about that. If you end up keeping this house, you do the cash out refi, you refinance at, you know, current rates, 15-year fixed rate. Yeah, you're going to have a higher interest rate, but you're going to get to keep your house. So there's the trade-off, right? You're deciding this is worth doing that action, right? So you do that trade-off. Yeah. Or your other option is, you know what? Yeah, fresh start sounds good. I'm going to take my cash, my 375, my 400,000. Maybe I'll see if I can find something in cash that fits my needs. Maybe I will rent for a season, save up a little bit with it, and then do something in cash. Or maybe I'll use it as a down payment on what I want, right? Those are the options. All of them are a trade-off in some form or fashion, and your choice gets to truly be, which one do I want? And I think that if you can frame it like, I get to choose, that's kind of cool. It's not being forced on me. I think that's a good mindset to try to approach this.
0: I've been married 24 years, and I'm trying to put myself in your seat. I think the last thing I would want to do is walk back into that house. But that's just me. I know everybody's different, but I would want a completely clean slate if this was happening this way.
2: How long do you have?
1: Yeah.
2: How long do you have before he needs to get the $375,000 payout?
1: September 1st. So I did start the process of a cash out refi. Of course, I'm not necessarily bound to it, but
0: Do you want to have
1: a lot of change.
0: What basically would be a $450,000 mortgage at 6.25%?
1: Yeah, no. Yeah, I know. That's the thing. Psychologically, just knowing that, you know, we're already down to $90,000 and can quickly pay it off and have the lowest interest rate ever and now paying five times.
2: I mean, that's a grief. That is something 100%. Yeah, sharing to grieve, because that's tough to internalize. Just hearing you say it, that is something that you guys probably fought together to get to build that level of wealth. And then it feels like it's kind of ripped out from under you. That, I mean, hearing you say it makes me sad for you.
0: Yeah. But if a thing you found yourself wanting or heading towards, and this was a light at the end of the tunnel, was freedom, this financial freedom versus a $900,000 house, right? Then if you want to pursue freedom, then sell the house, take the 375 plus some cash you have in reserves, and take out a $100,000 mortgage, buy a $500,000 house, and have it paid off in a year or two. Right? and it's going to be a different house, mm-hmm. and it's not going to be as big, but you can get a smaller house that's still got all the amenities on the inside for $500,000, and you're taking out a much smaller loan than 4.5. You know what I mean? You're 90 plus this 375 at a high interest rate. It just depends on what kind of life you want moving forward.
2: Yeah, Sharon, how old are you?
1: 54.
2: Here's what I would do. We're talking a lot of concepts and ideas. What I would do tonight is I would go and I would look in my area and I'd say, okay, what's it cost for my needs as they are today? What do I need? What is it that I want? Write that down on paper. What do I want in a home? And then start looking and seeing what does that cost? And then now let's start putting some closer numbers to the math. Okay, if I sell this, if I get what I want for the house, after I give them the cash out, after closing, after fees, what realistically would I take home? And put some real numbers around that. And then think, okay, this annuity, I could probably take some of that money, take some of that $96,000 and add it to my down payment. It's not a wonderful investment anyway, so it'd be better yeah. invested in a piece of real estate. And so you've got options here. I think if you put a little bit more due diligence to the actual numbers, I think you're going to come out with what John was saying, which is how to get to that same place of peace, financial freedom that you had before. It's just going to look a little different.
0: And while you're doing that math, ask yourself, like, look at a blank sheet of paper and ask yourself, what kind of life do I want to have now? Probably the most common conversation I have with folks who are going through divorce or just on the other side of divorce is parsing through, like I said earlier, like, I'm trying to hang on to the old life I had, drive the same cars, live in the same neighborhood, and there's something powerful about exhaling and just getting real, real sad that life is over, and now I'm in the driver's seat of what comes next. What kind of life do I actually want to have? And that's when you ask yourself the things about yard maintenance, and you may love mowing the lawn. You may love doing flowers, and so that's going to be cool. You may say, you know what? I've hated doing the lawn, and in this new life at 54, I'm basically Control-Alt-Deleting. I don't want that. I want to do something else. And so, but it gives you space when you realize, oh, I'm trying to hang on to little shards of my old life, and just saying, uh-uh. And in that process, if you say, here's the life I want to create now at 54 by myself, I got a killer income, I got lots of resources and margin, I've worked my butt off over the last 25 years to give myself this margin, and you say, no, I want this house, I love this house, I want my grandkids to come grow up in this house, then awesome, that's going to come at a cost. All, like Jade, what you said is perfect. All these decisions come with trades. And instead of making the trades from a place of weakness, make them from a place of, this is the life I want to have, and then I'm going to make trades in that direction.

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9: All right, my friends, the truth is we want to hear from you guys. So go ahead and jump in the comments. If you watch the show on YouTube or on Spotify, jump in the comments and let us know what you're thinking about. What connected you to the show? What connected to you about today's show? Why can't I talk today, John? What connected with you about today's show? That's what I'm trying to say.
0: I'm a good looking guy and it has that effect on people.
9: What?
0: Never mind. She's like, ain't that good looking.
9: What are you saying? No, I know what you're talking about. Okay, yeah, get in the comments. We want to hear, but don't be mean. I see what some of y'all are writing in these comments. I'm not going to name any names, but I know who the trolls are. Just letting you know. Okay, let's go to Caleb, who's in St. Louis, Missouri. What's up, Caleb?
10: Hey, good morning or good afternoon, guys. It's a pleasure being on the show. I'll get right to my point. I make $95,000 a year. I'm working 13, 14, 15 sometimes hours a day to try and get my family out of $60,000 of debt. That's credit cards and just poor management on my part. And my wife and I are about to expect our sixth child, and we're want to have seven total.
9: Holy smokes. Six. Wow.
10: Yeah.
9: Okay.
10: Yeah, backstory, 10 years ago, I was single, and a guy who I knew from my church called me and said, hey, I got this daughter, I think you guys would hit it off, and I want you guys to marry and have a bunch of kids, and 10 years later, here we are. So, my question for you guys is, I'm trying to knock out my debt so I can start building my wealth, and my question is, can I and my wife, by the time we're retired, I'm 40, she's 32, be millionaires following your principles. I want to knock it out of the park like Albert Pujols, hit one off of Brad Lidge. John will know what I'm talking about. That.
0: Why you
9: Who
0: gotta
9: are
0: bring that,
9: these
0: hey,
9: people?
0: Why you got to bring that up? Why have to talk about that? Oh, because you're from St. Louis.
10: I'm from St. Louis, man. Come on.
0: I hope
10: you
0: that
10: know,
0: felt
10: Houston
0: good.
10: Astros.
0: I remember Astros, that home run, and that ball hasn't landed yet. He hit that ball so far. Golly.
10: It's okay to admit, did you cry that day? Did that happen?
0: All right, let's get to No, you can't be a millionaire. You've ruined it. Conversation over. I'm just kidding. I'm totally kidding.
9: Okay, so let's run it back a little bit. So just make sure I heard you right. $95,000 a year is what you're making. Obviously, your wife is home with these beautiful babies, and you've got $60,000 in debt. Have you done the calculation? When are you going to be debt-free based on today's numbers?
10: So first of this year. Oh, I'm sorry. Can you hear me, guys?
9: Yep. First of this year?
10: Yeah, the first of this year I was at $60,000. I'm down now to $25,000 in debt. I'm hoping to knock it out by Christmas.
9: Oh, so, you're already down to $25,000. Okay, so Christmas Day. Wow. Christmas Day, you're done. I love that for you. And then how long do you think it'll take you to save up 3 to 6 months? How much is 3 to 6 months for you?
10: $20,000.
9: Oh, no, Caleb. Get somewhere where we can hear you clearly.
0: There you go. Now you're back.
10: Okay, sorry, guys. I'm not moving.
9: That's all right.
10: Yeah, I would say it's probably going to take after Christmas, probably about 3 to 4 months to get my 6 months of income saved.
9: Okay, good. And so then from there on, I mean, you know how this goes. We start baby step 4, which is you investing 15% of your gross income. Do you guys have any money in retirement at this point?
10: Yeah.
9: No. What was it?
10: No, we do not.
9: Okay, so let's pretend that at, let's see, that would put you at 41?
10: Yes.
9: So let's pretend at age 41, you start investing, and you invest 15%, so around $1,100, I calculated $1,187 a month, and let's give that 20 years to grow. So if you were to do that with nothing currently saved, you'd have $1 million in 20 years. If you have it invested well the way that we teach, okay? So that answers your question, but there's also part of this, we believe that a big part of building wealth also is in your personal residence. Are you guys buyers or renters, or how do you live right now?
10: We have a paid-off home.
9: You have a paid-off home?
10: Yes.
0: How'd that work out?
9: Moly.
10: My father-in-law generously gave us a house at our wedding.
9: So he was like, wow, that's crazy.
0: So it's you and your wife could sell that house today and all proceeds would go to you?
10: That's correct, yes.
0: How much is this house worth?
10: We had it appraised, it's between $6,000 and $6,500.
9: Okay.
0: Yes.
9: So that's the answer to your question, Caleb. You can be millionaires if you keep doing what you're doing now, you're walking the baby steps. If you keep doing this and then you start investing the way you teach, the way we teach, you will have over $1 million plus your personal residence. It's going to be over $1 million. And again, that's if nothing changes. That's at the bare minimum. The truth is you're going to go through life. You're going to earn more money. At some point, some of these kids are going to get out of the house. Maybe your wife will pick up some work. This is the worst possible scenario is you make, you know, you earn $1 million at this income. So, you know, it's going to be above and beyond that.
0: It's awesome. And because Caleb, you started this fight, I'm going to finish it currently. The Astros are in first place and the Cardinals are in third place in their respective divisions. So just need to say that out loud.
9: Is this the baseball?
0: This is baseball.
9: Okay. I love it. Somebody knows what we're talking about. It's not me.
0: Call me talking about that Brad Lidge home run.
9: All right. Let's go to James in Atlanta, Georgia, which is, I do know this, home of the Atlanta Braves. All right, James, you're on the line. Help us out, buddy.
3: Hey there. How are you guys?
9: Doing good. How can we help?
3: So my wife is going to be going to dental school in the summer of 2028. We start the application process in June of 2027. We're currently on a get out of debt journey. We started this year. I've been listening to you guys since March. We paid off about $18,000 of our $80,000 in debt.
9: What's that?
3: And we want to know if we can go to dental school without taking out student loans.
0: So the answer is maybe. But I want to frame your question up, okay? I want to reframe it. The way you stated this is happening in this particular time frame. And I want you to think about not, because that's going to get you in trouble. Because that's then it has to happen. So the cheapest public in-state tuition is manageable. and especially if you have a year or 2 year runway. But if you say we're going to dental school, she's going to dental school in this time, that's when people end up in for-profit schools. They end up in the most expensive private schools because that's all they got into or whatever. So it's first saying, if we can afford it, we're going to go in this time frame. And that sets a fire underneath you. And yes, depending on what schools you go to, there are public schools. And I mean, they vacillate so greatly in cost that I'd be looking for what's the most reasonably priced for public school that we can get into, especially in state. If you have to start going paying out of state tuition, man, they'll kill you on that. If you go to a fancy private schools, that can get you underwater real quick. And if you start going into the for-profit schools, man, that can be a nightmare.
3: So the only in-state school currently is in Augusta, Georgia, and it's $109,000 for 4 years.
0: Okay.
3: And then in surrounding states, it ranges from $250,000 to $350,000.
0: It's $109,000 for 4 years. It's $109,000 every year, or that's the total?
3: $109,000 for the 4 years. The
9: okay.
3: In-state tuition there is $27,000, but if you guys have, from the research I've done, it can be pretty hard to get into dental school, and most people apply to many and get accepted into few.
0: And that's the challenge you're going to run up against. And y'all just have to decide now what our principles are. $25,000, $27,000 a year is, I think, a great deal for dental school.
9: I think so too.
0: But that means you're going to have to live like freshman in college, and you're going to cash flow this thing. And we're not going to look at it as $109,000 over 4 years. We're going to look at it as $27,000 a year. And what can we cut? What can we add? You're going to work other jobs. Y'all going to save up money between now and then. Like, all that's very, very doable. And I wouldn't blink twice about somebody spending $27,000 on dental school. That's great, man. But if you don't have it, yeah. You don't have it. And I do get you described the exact trap. I've just sat with students in all sorts of medical helping professions over the years. They're so desperate to get in that they end up getting in a place that they just simply can't afford.
9: Yeah, that's a really good point. I think the two caveats here is I would make sure the debt is paid off first.
0: Yes.
9: Because that's the only way you're going to have the margin to be able to really save up the $2,200 or whatever it is every month to pay for this. And the other thing is, yeah, what is your job? What are you doing? Because while she's in school, she ain't working.
0: Right.
9: So that means you're going to have to bring in enough money to float the boat and pay for tuition, which I think you can do. You just have to be very intentional.

0: If you want to win with money in 2026, you can't keep living normal. Normal's broke. 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
2: He's heading home with a long way to go. I'm Lisa Brady, Fox News. Marine veteran Robert Gilman, released earlier today by Russia, was held for more than 4 years in a Russian prison where advocates say he was mistreated.
3: Physical torture, to forced medication, and provocations.
2: Democratic Senator Ed Markey of Massachusetts, where Gilman is from, his sister crediting Markey and President Trump with winning his release. The president posting that he had spoken personally with President Putin about the case and that the Russians did not ask for anyone in return. Also posting earlier today that he had spoken with Gilman. The U.S. considered Gilman wrongfully detained on disputed charges. He'll be evaluated and treated at a military hospital in Texas. The U.S. military just confirming it fired on a Panamanian-flagged ship in the Gulf of Oman as it tried to evade the U.S. blockade of Iranian ports. Central Command says an American helicopter fired missiles into the engine room, disabling that ship after it ignored warnings to stop. Earlier today, swift boat water rescues underway in parts of Ohio, where Governor Mike DeWine has declared an emergency in counties east of Columbus because of flash flooding, now blamed for at least one death. And with the continued storm threat, he's activating the National Guard.
4: The flooding concerns will only get worse, we believe. So, they will be ready to be deployed.
2: The governor urging people to pay attention with downed trees and power lines also a hazard. Firefighters from Mexico heading to Western Canada to help fight a wildfire that's killed one 80-year-old woman and forced 20,000 people to evacuate. Another 10,000 told to be ready to leave. One official with the British Columbia Wildfire Service says crews are working around the clock to establish control lines. Back-to-back losses on Wall Street. The Dow down 184 at the bell. 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
3: A Florida congressman says someone painted a swastika over one of his campaign signs.
4: Congressman Randy Fine said he put up some campaign signs around Central Florida ahead of the August 18th primary, but got a call Monday that one had been vandalized with a spray-painted swastika in Flagler Beach. Fine told Fox 35 Orlando.
5: Well, I was a lot more upset than I expected to be. I'm sort of grappling with it. It's really, really affected me, and I'm not going to lie. I'm pretty upset about it.
4: The Flagler Beach City Deputy Police Chief says they were notified about the incident and were looking into it. Fine is facing four primary challengers, including Dan Bilzerian, an influencer who's been criticized for making a number of anti-Semitic statements. Jessica Rosenthal, Fox News.
3: A variety of races on the ballot today in six states, including candidates for governor and Congress. In South Carolina, it's a special Republican primary to replace the late Lindsey Graham as the GOP Senate nominee. In Los Angeles, a city council member is claiming political fallout over her decision to challenge the mayor.
6: In a video on X, LA mayoral candidate Nithya Raman says she was removed as chair of the city council's Housing and Homelessness Committee after calling for an audit of the city's homelessness programs.
7: I might be getting punished for running against Mayor Bass, but Angelenos are the ones who are paying the price for these political games.
6: Raman, who chaired the committee since 2023, has called Mayor Karen Bass's homelessness effort inside SAFE too costly and ineffective.
7: Mayor Bass and her allies are protecting what we all know is a deeply broken status quo, one that is not serving any person.
6: A rep for Bass's campaign criticizing Raman's committee leadership, saying she failed to deliver on building more housing or getting people off the streets.
3: Fox's Christian Goodwin, the two Democrats will face off in November. Recapping stocks, the Dow drops 184 points, the S&P down about 25, the NASDAQ down 159, that's a little off session lows. U.S. oil prices get back over $83 a barrel. I'm Lisa Brady, Fox News.
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11: Welcome back to The Ramsey Show here in the Fair Ones Credit Union studio. Continuing to take calls about your life and money, 888-825-5225 is the number to call if you want to get on the show, in case you were ever wondering. We have Gabriel in Columbia, South Carolina, on the line next. Hey, Gabriel.
12: Hey, how are you guys?
11: Doing good. How can we help?
12: So, a few months ago in April, my wife committed an act of financial infidelity against me. I knocked over a bag and spilled out a couple papers for credit cards, and we had agreed no credit cards like 3 years earlier. And I, asked her some questions and found

0: out that she had taken one of those male credit card offers and taken out $7,000, or used it for an amount of $7,000. We've moved past it.
1: No, you haven't.
2: You're here.
0: I paid off the cards.
1: Yeah, you haven't. Well, you're still here.
0: In some sense, we did. In some sense, I haven't.
1: There you go.
2: You paid off the money, but emotionally, you haven't moved past
1: what
2: it.
1: What was it? What did she spend it on?
0: So, I'll give a little context quickly, but we went through a period where we were all sick. We have two kids, a 1-year-old and a 3-year-old. She's a stay-at-home mom, and when we all get sick like that, she just really feels a lack of family we have in the area and a lack of help, and she really wanted to, like, make money to afford to, like, pay for help. So she signed up for this, like, get-rich-quick TikTok millionaire course where they say, oh, if you don't make $15,000 by the end of the course, we'll refund you the whole cost of the course or something. And, you know, that was what she said to kind of justify it, like, oh, you know, I would have been able to pay the money back no matter what. I of course thought it was a scam and I didn't trust it, so I just, as soon as I found out, I had her cancel it.
1: Sure.
0: But I was also like, well, you know, obviously you can't do that, you can't go behind my back and do that, and it's not like I don't provide for you. I mean, we could have had a conversation about that, and we talked about it, and, you know, she, I guess, didn't feel heard sometimes, so that's the stuff we've worked through more. We have better communication now, but, you know, for even more context, like, when we first got married, I had no debt, and I found out a month before we got married, she had $10,000 in credit card debt. Mm-hmm. I just paid it off of my savings at the time, and she also had student loans, and we're almost done paying those off, but I do harbor resentment, because, like, I just feel like she's brought so much of this negative financial weight into our marriage. And it was one thing when it's like, okay, first year of marriage, she agreed no more credit cards, but then things got a little tough and she, you know, went behind my back and took these.
2: Why do you think she, because it's trust on both sides, right? One is just a little, like, hers is more deceitful in that way, but why do you think, and if, I don't know if you've asked her this, but why didn't she trust you to tell her, you know, before you got married that she had $10,000 in debt? Why didn't she trust you to say, hey, I saw, you know, because I'm just thinking about conversations in marriage, and it's like, hey, I saw this thing on TikTok, I think we should try it. They guarantee $15,000, right? Why does she not trust to have those just kind of candid conversations? What do you think's going on there? Because there's trust on both ends that's lacking.
0: To be honest with you, she didn't have a great relationship with her mom, and I think she grew up lying a lot or hiding things to, as like a survival mechanism. Okay. And we've kind of been working on that where I'm like, you know, I'm not your mom. Like, you actually have to communicate clearly to me and tell me the truth about how you're feeling or what you're thinking and what you want to do.
1: But
0: you can't just tell me things are fine and they're not.
1: But let me interrupt here. You're exactly right. And you have to be a partner who can hear her feelings and not say, well, that's not a big deal. Look what I did last time, right? Because that puts you in a position of, if you're not, I don't use this word flippantly, if you're not a safe place for her to unload and just sit down and say, here's what I'm feeling, or you try to immediately go fix it instead of just sitting with her, then her nervous system's going to just go on automatic replay of her childhood. Now, I'm not saying anything she did is right. Don't hear me say that.
0: She shuts down.
1: Do what?
0: Yeah, she shuts down. Like, right. If I get angry or something, and she just, like, stops talking, or she'll just say whatever will make me happy, but I know it's, like,
1: right.
0: Not
1: so
0: real.
1: We'll get to the what do you do next, but I want you to hear what Jade said. Often these trust issues are because neither of you trust each other. And you learning to say things like, thank you for telling me that, and that's it. Even if you think the thing that she says is a big deal isn't a big deal, say thanks for sharing that with me. Or here's a magic phrase. Tell me more about that. Instead of, nah, I don't care about that. We're not doing that. Tell me more about that.
0: Right.
1: What is it about a TikTok thing? Like, tell me about that. And then you can, after she tells you about it, you can laugh and say, that doesn't make any sense at all to me. I don't feel good about that. But that's different than, that's stupid. We ain't doing that. You get what I'm saying? It's an ethos in your home that you're both welcome at the table. Right? Mm-hmm. So when it comes to rebuilding any sort of trust, the path forward

0: is you have to give her a roadmap and say, here is how we can we're going to practice trust again. And like, I want to pull our credit report. So hopefully you've already done that. If you haven't seen you have done that?
1: Yeah, we did. And we're on the baby steps together. I'm like a Dave Ramsey addict now. we're working through that.
0: You know what? We hear this all the time. Some zealous husband dragging their wife through this some program. And it might be that she feels about Dave Ramsey as you feel about a TikTok plan. Right? And it's sitting down and saying, here's the kind of world we want to create. And my the challenge you're going to run into trying to reestablish trust is, bro, you are a scorekeeper and you've kept a record of every right and wrong in your marriage. And you're bringing up stuff from before you got married and conversations. Address the elephant in the room, which is, I have a wife who doesn't always tell me the truth. For whatever reason, I have a wife who doesn't always tell me the truth. And then she knew this was a big core value of ours, of mine. She agreed to it and she went behind my back, and that shattered this trust, or really probably didn't shatter it, probably just brought to surface trust issues y'all had. You got to make a path for her, because you're not going to feel a certain way. And if you try to say, like, are constantly looking for, I want to feel like I trust her, man, that finish line is going to move every time. Say this week, and you get to make up the path, and then she as a grown woman gets to decide if I want to walk that path. I want to see your phone. I want to see our joint checking account. I want us to have the Every Dollar app so we can both see every transaction. I want to freeze on both of our credit reports. So we have to, and the other person gets to keep the code. So if somebody wants to open up a credit card, then they have to go through each other. I want to close the Amazon account. You get to decide what that path is. And my hope is that you're not punitive with it, but this is a way that you are going to be able to exhale when you start to get nervous again. And she is going to say, I'm all in on this marriage. I had a lapse in judgment. I screwed up, and I'm full tilt forward with you. Does that make sense? And then you've got to decide, brother. I'm not going to drag up every time we get in a fight, every time she does something, every time I get mad, I'm going to bring up stuff from 5 years ago, 10 years ago. Man, don't be that guy. Don't be that guy. Deal with the problem in front of you. And I think that, from what it sounds like, the real issue in your home is you have a wife that you don't trust, and y'all have to get to the root of that. Y'all got to be able to tell each other the truth.

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8: 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Hey, Kristen.
9: Hi, thanks for taking my call, guys.
8: Faux show. How can we help?
9: So me and my fiance just started step two within the last month. We have a total of around $225,000 of consumer debt before a mortgage. And I had actually just got a new car like a month before. And then once I started the program, I'm like, that was a bad idea. So my question is, I have my vehicle. My vehicle, I owe about $29,700. My fiance actually has a lease and he has a year left. And we also have his motorcycle that he owes about $13,500 on, and I think it's only worth about $9,500. So we have negative on all of them. We obviously have negative on mine since it's brand new, and his has about $7,000 or $8,000 in negative since it's a lease and we've only had it 2 years. So my question is, how would we go about selling them to get used ones with the negative, and like how would we go about that without?
10: So- I'm going to come out swinging here, but I'm going to tell you what I would tell my older sister if she was asking me the same question. Mm-hmm. I would tell you what I would tell my closest friends in the world, okay? And I only say this because I would not have a job if everyone's plans always worked out. So please don't refer to y'all's debt and our, what we owe, until you are legally married and you have a process, a legal process for unwinding it. The number of times I've heard dating couples or cohabitating couples or even engaged couples start paying each other's debts off and then they break up. And I know you're like, no, that would never be us. I'm just telling you over and over, untangling that nightmare, or people saying, I paid off 20 grand of her whatever, and then she broke up with me. And there's no recourse for that.

0: You get what I'm saying? And so what I would challenge you on is y'all run this plan. Y'all are engaged. Hopefully y'all gonna get married soon, but y'all run this program in parallel, dealing with your own, what you make, what your life costs, what you owe, and handle it that way. And then the day he puts a ring on your finger and you want on his, now there's a way to legally separate this without it being a nightmare. It'll be a nightmare still, but you get what I'm saying?
1: Yeah, I get what you're saying, but we've had our finances combined for a while now.
0: I know, but that's not great. That puts you in a very vulnerable position.
1: Okay.
0: So how much money do you make every year?
1: Well, just me or combined with us combined?
0: Just tell me about you first.
1: Just me, about $55,000.
0: 55. And what if you had to take all of the debts that you have, what would they be?
1: Oh, I'd have to add them all up.
2: Well, we know his lease wouldn't be part of it, and his motorcycle wouldn't be part of it. So you'd have the $29,000 car.
1: We have an equity loan on our house together, too.
2: A what?
1: We have an equity loan on our house.
2: Oh, boy. Whose name is the house in?
1: It's in his, but I'm on the deed.
2: But the mortgage is in his name?
1: Yes.
2: Okay, then it's his debt.
0: You're in such a vulnerable position, Kristen.
2: So let's keep it 100 right here. So the truth is, all the debt's really in his name except for the $29,000 car, which is yours. That's the truth. Those are the facts.
1: I have some student loans and a few credit cards.
2: Okay, tell me about your student loan. Okay, tell me your student loans, your credit card, and your 401k loan amount.
1: My student loans have about $28,000.
2: Okay.
1: My 401k loan have about $3,300.
2: Ooh, okay.
1: Yeah, and then I have
2: credit card.
1: A couple small credit cards that I still need to pay off.
2: What are those?
1: About $300, $375 for one. $900 for another,
2: uh-huh.
1: And then $2,200 on another one.
2: Okay. So let's, for the purpose of this exercise, because, I mean, if we were sitting right now at coffee talking face-to-face, I'd tell you the exact same thing. Mm-hmm. You do not need to put a dime of your money towards this person's debt. You need to focus on paying off your debt, because that is the financially fair thing to do, and legally it's the thing that serves you best in this situation. Okay. So you make $55,000 a year, good on you. Let's list these debts from smallest to largest. That's what I do. I would start with the smallest one for $375. I'd make minimum payments on everything, but I'd throw all of your extra income towards that smallest debt. Doing that is called the debt snowball. That's how I paid off, you know, $460,000 with my husband. It definitely works.
1: Mm-hmm.
2: The problem that I see you running into is you guys probably have some sort of split where, I don't know what it is. I'm guessing you pay part of the mortgage, which makes sense because you live there. But is there something else aside from housing expenses that you're giving him money for?
1: No, we just combine everything. We just combine our incomes, go in the same bank, and we just pay the bills.
0: Okay. How much does he make?
1: A total of $135, about $80.
2: Okay, he makes about 80. So the tough part is, I want to help you as best as I can, but you called a show that really has a clear point of view on this. And our clear point of view is what John stated before. I'm not going to say it again, but that's the truth. And so I can't give you advice based off something I wouldn't do myself. I would not be a congruent human being if I did that. So I have to tell you what I would do, which is I'd separate my money. And I'd say, we're not married. Okay. Our relationship isn't committed, therefore our money doesn't have to be committed. And it's no shade, but I have to protect myself to a certain degree. And I do it like that.
0: Yeah.
1: So how would I go about with my vehicle then? Like, with getting out of it and getting something cheaper?
2: Yeah.
1: Like,
2: so what'd you say it was worth?
1: Getting a personal loan?
2: No, what'd you
1: Mike, I have an offer for like $25,700, so that puts me at $3,700 in negative.
2: Okay, yeah, I would do that. I would go down, if you can get I don't know, do you have any cash saved?
1: No.
2: Well, okay.
1: Just the emergency fund.
2: How quickly could you get $3,700? How quickly could you save
1: I'd say
2: it?
1: A couple months.
2: The offer might be gone by then. If you wanted to, you could go. Yeah, what you could do, you could go to the credit union, or you could get a loan for the difference, and then you're going to need

0: need something to drive, right? So maybe I'd get a loan for the 37 plus maybe another 5,000. So 8,700
1: total.
0: You're
1: nicer. I was going to say 2,500.
0: Yeah, look for the, I mean, you're looking for a beater is the point that John is making. This is just something to get you from point A to B. It's temporary, okay? So don't get hung up on the fact that you're driving a $3,000 car. It's just temporary. And then now you've freed up your car note, right? So how much is your car note?
2: About 513
0: So
2: a month.
0: you freed up the 513. Of course, you're going to have to pay a little bit for the loan that you got from the credit union or for whatever, but mostly you've freed up most of that cash, and that's going to go towards your debt snowball, paying off these credit cards as quickly as possible. Then next you'll move on to the 401k loan. Then next you'll move on to the student loans and do those smallest to largest as well. But the key is smallest to largest, and you're going to work extra hours. You know, if you can pick up overtime in some way, if you can do a side hustle.
2: Yeah, I have been.
0: Perfect.
3: Awesome.
0: Most people do this in 18 months, right? That's the goal. 18 months or less. And they do that by getting very uncomfortable, doing things they've never done before, working jobs they've never worked before, selling things that they thought they loved, right? All of these things
1: are part
0: of it.
1: Your fiance is going to sell that motorcycle and take out a loan for the difference. For that $4,000,
0: yeah,
1: right?
0: Absolutely. And I would encourage him to do that. I would start working this plan and let him see all of the progress that you're making, and him go, oh, that looks good, I want to do that too. And you have the ability to influence this person. You can't change a person, but you can influence them with your behavior, and I think you have a really good opportunity to do that.

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1: 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A Mississippi man wanted in a fatal stabbing has been arrested in Oklahoma. U.S. Marshals captured 34-year-old Carnelius Hudson Monday at a motel in Salisaw. He's accused of killing a Ruleville woman and is awaiting extradition back to Mississippi. Jackson officials are awaiting autopsy results in the death of Tazia Fortune, who was found hanging from a tree behind a vacant house. Mayor John Horn calls the case a very disturbing situation. Officials say the autopsy results could be released Thursday as the investigation continues. Rankin County deputies have arrested a man accused of fleeing a burglary call and barricading himself inside of a home. Authorities identified him as 35-year-old Christian Lane II of Vicksburg. Deputies say Lane fled after being spotted inside of a home, then entered another residence through a doggy door. With the News Flash, I'm Trey Westerberg, News Talk 1180 AM and 96.9 FM, WJNT.
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2: 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Starting this afternoon, sunny with a high near 97, and heat index values could reach as high as 107. Tonight, mostly clear with a low around 77. Looking ahead to Wednesday, sunny with a high near 98, and heat index values may climb to 109. Currently, it's 94 and mainly clear. I'm Bill Banks with your weather flash.
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9: 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Maria writes, my spouse and I are debt-free and have a fully funded emergency fund. We're saving for a down payment on our first home. We tithe through our local church, but the church often presents causes where they ask members to help meet the needs of others. It feels selfish not to participate in these requests when our family needs are easily met and our savings goal could be pushed out a few weeks or months to help make a true difference in someone else's life. How do we balance wanting to help and feeling guilty when we choose not to participate?
8: Ooh, well, I mean, John, let me just say guilt and generosity, guilt and giving cannot go hand in hand.
9: Ooh, I like
8: Let me phrase it like that. You're supposed to give out of a cheerful heart, and I don't think you can be cheerful and guilty at the same time.
9: Let me say this in a gross way. If you feel guilty and so you give, you're actually using the person who needs your help to make you feel better.
8: Yeah.
9: And that makes you the parasite in that exchange, right?
8: Because it's like, I need this for me.
9: I need this I need to be okay.
8: Mm-hmm.
9: So I've got it. Yes, you're exactly right.
8: That's a good word. And then, I mean, you can go with the scripture, like you should be not giving under compulsion and the Lord loves a cheerful giver and all that kind of stuff. But the bigger part is how you feel about it. And you giving is not, I've heard Dave say this and I'll try to say it in my own words. Whether or not you gave to that one thing is not moving the needle on how God feels about you.
9: Mm.
8: You know what I'm saying?
9: Mm.
8: And I think that that's the biggest part of this, because the guilt is, oh, there's this expectation. I should have done this. And if I don't do this, then maybe it's that. And it's just like, hey, what if you just set aside an amount that you and your spouse agree on and say, above and beyond our tithe, we have this line item on our budget and we spend it when those needs arise. And if there's not a need this month, we spend it on outrageous tipping. And if it's not tipping this month, then we buy backpacks for back to school. And this is just a line item of extra giving that we plan for on our budget

0: we know that it's just enough that we can afford it, but it also gives us a little bit of tinge, right? Like you feel it a little bit. And this is what God has laid on our heart to do. And we feel great doing that. I think that that's the way giving is supposed to feel. It shouldn't feel like, oh, pastor said something from across the stage. Okay, like, let's, like, it shouldn't feel like that. And then if I don't do it because this was the month we were supposed to, I don't know, take that vacation, now I feel guilty the whole time I'm on the vacation. I just don't think that that's the intention of, I personally don't feel like that's the way it's supposed to feel. I feel like you should go, I'm happy to help. And I planned to do so. Yeah. And I do think that there's some spontaneity sometimes where it's like, you know what? I wasn't planning on doing this, but it like this just hit. Like, let's do it.
1: Yeah.
0: I think those times come too. But
2: and also,
0: guilt is not the ticket.
2: This is a deeper conversation, probably for another time. But if you're tithing every month to your local church, and every week they're circling back up and be like, hey, we don't have enough here.
0: Yeah.
2: Get involved in the budget process.
0: Oh,
2: do we need new instruments for everybody? Do we need
0: that's interesting? Yeah,
2: new. I don't know. Whatever.
0: That could be easier said. That could be easier
2: know,
0: said than done.
2: I know. But like, if it comes down to a trust issue with how's my tithe being stewarded?
0: Well, then that's another question.
2: Then have a bigger conversation. And I'd rather see a church with with fewer fog lights or whatever, and more like I want the church to create a fund that is constantly building because we have these recurring needs of our members. I love that.
0: Mm-hmm.
2: Let's have that. Yeah. So it comes up every time. But by the way, every one of us has feelings. We feel guilty.
0: Sure. Yes.
2: And then as adults, this is what emotional maturity is. I have this feeling and then I'm gonna go do the next right thing. And if the next right thing is me and my husband agreed on, here's our vision for our life. And by the way, an anchored family who's got an extra bedroom. I've had college students living with us all summer. Like, you can do a lot of good with that too, right? Mm-hmm. And so let's make this commitment. I have this feeling. I feel sad. I feel guilty, whatever. Ugh, now I'm gonna go do the next right thing, mm-hmm. right? So don't be trapped in this. I feel this way, so I have to just mindlessly respond and react. Have an anchored set of values and have a plan that you and your husband agree on and then move forward.
0: Yep, I like that. Hopefully we helped on that one. All right, next we've got Holden, who's in Orlando, Florida. What's up, Holden? How can we help?
3: Hey, guys. Thank you for taking my call. So I am 27 years old, saved up about $40,000, just got married about 2 months ago. Combined, we make about $120,000 to $130,000. Looking into buying a multifamily home, I've been kind of set on that from a mentor, kind of mentoring me in that. Kind of having the fear of like, do I do this if the numbers make sense and just kind of deciding what I can afford, or do I kind of buy a cheap home and kind of save and continue to save and go from there?
0: Can I ask you a question?
3: Yes.
0: Would you do what the mentor says even if you can't afford it just because he said to do it?
3: No.
0: Okay. No. That's all I need to know. Now I know we can help you. All right. So you've got $40,000 saved, you're newlywed, and you guys' combined income is $20,000, no debt. Have you guys bought a home for yourself yet?
3: No, our combined is about $120,000 to $130,000. We are living with my parents currently, rent-free. They are Christians, we are Christians. They were very welcoming, like, you guys can come stay here for as long as you need to get on your feet, save, whatever.
0: Okay.
3: Obviously, there is tensions with being newly married, living in the same home
0: as your
3: parents. I
0: bet there is.
3: Just kind of needing space. So I'm trying to tread lightly on that and not wait too long, but not also
0: What are you waiting for? Like, what's the purpose? I'm looking at two people who have awesome incomes. They've got money saved. Yeah. Why in the heck are you living with your parents?
3: I think it's just because sure the numbers make sense and like investing in the right property. I think that's really
0: okay. Here's what I want to challenge you on. I think that you're trading one really important thing for something that's not nearly as important. You're sitting here telling me I got a newlywed wife. My wife's hot. And I'm living in my parents' house and I can't be a newlywed the way I want to be because I'm trading it for investment property that is far out in the future.
2: So imagine your new kitchen table. I want you to set a seat for your wife. I want you to set a seat for your mom and dad. And I also want you to set a seat for this investor, this mentor of yours.
3: Yeah.
2: And all those other voices are speaking into this marriage that you've created with your wife.
3: Yeah.
2: I don't like people thinking of their first home as an investment property.
3: Okay.
2: I was that guy and I was this, I'm going to move to this house, move that. And I remember one of the wisest financial minds I've ever known said, "Hey, Deloney, get your wife a home.
0: Get your wife a home."
2: And that, yeah. For whatever, it clicked. It was like, oh, this isn't an investment vehicle. This is a home.
0: It's our life.
2: It's our life.
0: And by the way, get your wife a home could be you renting a home.
2: Yes,
0: you renting an apartment. You guys, you've started your life together. And now this would be a totally, if you had called me and said, "Man, we've got $120,000 in debt and I only make $40,000. And my parents said we could live there for, you know, a few months for free." That feels a little different, I'm not going to lie. But you've got money and you've got income and now you've got a brand new wife. Go into an apartment and have your space and start out your marriage in a place where you guys can have your privacy. You can have your conversations. There's room for you to argue. There's room for you to have all of the things that are part of a new marriage and enjoy
2: oh,
0: that.
2: Yeah.
0: Do you know what I'm saying? And all of that yeah, is absolutely. You guys building that together, and you're so young that you have the time to build that together. You don't have to sacrifice. If you don't have to sacrifice to this level, man, don't do
2: it. Don't. What has your mentor told you're going to gain from buying a multifamily property?
3: I think it's just like the long-term like wealth that you can build with it. And I've always had like that kind of entrepreneur mindset. And I felt that this was a way that I can get into that. And I just didn't want to, you know, make a mistake on just going and buying some home.
2: It won't be a mistake.
3: That was just my only.
2: It won't be a mistake.
3: Yeah, okay.
2: And become a relational entrepreneur. Build something amazing with your wife. Y'all co-create something awesome. Y'all get to build the marriage you want, dude. Go build that one.

0: Dave Ramsey here. For more than 30 years of talking to folks on the air, I can tell you that most people are broke. 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
7: All right, your Ramsey Show scripture and quote of the day, Romans 12:12. Rejoice in hope. Be patient in tribulation. Be constant in prayer. Albert Einstein said, "It's not that I'm so smart. It's just that I stay with problems longer." All right. I dig it.
8: He's also pretty smart.
7: Yeah.
8: Yeah.
7: Let's just.
8: He's Einstein.
7: That. Yeah. All right. Caleb is in Colorado Springs, Colorado. Hey, Caleb, how can we help?
9: Hey, you guys. Hey, thanks for taking my call today.
7: You bet.
8: What's up?
9: My wife and I have been married about 4 years. I'm 25. She's about to turn 23 here in a couple of days. Anyway, we've been farming for about 5 years. I'm actually fifth generation on our family farm here. Currently living in, we're like the third family to live in this home that's been our third generation in this family. Anyway.
10: Got it.
9: So we are kind of stuck with a hard decision to make. We made the decision this year, within the last couple of weeks, actually, we're going to, liquidate and sell our farm. That's not our family farm, but it's my wife and I's farm. We've been at it for about 5 years and decided that this just isn't working. The overwhelming debt load of farming is just absolutely atrocious.
11: Yeah.
9: Not something that I would really, I don't know. I'm much more interested in, helping out my, dad and family. His health's not been good the last year or two. And so much more interested in helping him out as I can. And so anyway, we're faced with a decision. At the end of this, sale here in a few months, we're working on kind of closing things up. We're going to be left with, after we pay off all of our debt, we're going to be left with about a net $360 before taxes. But as you guys probably know, we're going to be stuck with a pretty substantial tax bill. That's probably looking at about $260 right now.
12: Why is that, capital gains tax?
9: Yes, sir. Yeah. Yep, capital gains, as well as depreciation on assets. So, okay. You know, we've got center pivots and tractors and all that different stuff that'll all be. So all of that depreciation, we made the mistake of fully depreciating out at the very beginning, you know, just in case. And so, you know, got to pay that back. Yeah. So the decision really, and this is the most basic part of the question, is I could either pay the $260 up front and walk away with $100,000 just free and clear cash, basically for my wife and I to completely restart our lives. We just had a little boy about a year and a half ago. But we, you know, to restart our completely, you know, from ground zero. Or the tax accountant said that we could reinvest $180 into assets that would, in my mind, be productive and, you know, my living. And then, you know, that cuts that tax bill back down to about half, 180 taxes, 180 investment. And then I guess I would have something to show for it, I guess, quote unquote.
12: Well, you have $100,000 to show for it, but you would have $0 to go start your new life with.
9: Yeah. $100,000 that would be, I guess the tax accountant said it would be free and clear.
12: Yeah, but you get what I'm saying? You would have $180,000 tied up in potential assets, right? I mean, and you would hope you're gambling, right? Like, you hope that pays off. And, but you would have $0 in cash to go start this new life with. You still find yourself, you and your wife and your baby still find yourselves at, we're taking a new path.
9: Yep. Yeah, exactly. And you know, if we went the 100,000 route, we're probably not looking at sticking around. We're probably going to move out of state to somewhere with a little bit more reasonable living costs and things like that, just to stretch the dollar, as well as if we're going to start over, we're basically going to say we're going to clean slate this thing completely. And if not, if we reinvest, the decision would be find some equipment that would make a living here at, you know, at home on this fifth generation farm that, you know, we're blessed and downright privileged to live in, to be honest with you.
12: But then you're tangled up in family business now.
10: I learned that about
9: 2 years ago.
12: Yeah. And it hasn't rained in Colorado Springs in what, 10 years now? I mean,
9: yeah, tell me about that. That's for sure.
12: Yeah,
9: it's not rained hardly all year long.
12: If you told me, hey, I'm going to go for something 5 years ago, and it doesn't work as you thought it was going to work, and you are able to exit and someone writes you a $100,000 check.
9: Yep.
12: I don't know. I'm sure your tax accountant's got it all figured out, but I'm just saying, from a guy who's got two kids and a wife, and I'm desperately always seeking to solve for peace.
9: Right.
12: That's for me. What do you think, Dave?
10: I think that you need to solve the problem of what you're going to do next without thinking of it through that lens, because otherwise it could, the tail could wag the dog and you could end up doing something that maybe is not, doesn't make sense in order to reinvest this money. And sure. I haven't heard you say, here's what, we did this farm, it didn't work, here's what round two is from a career standpoint. Right. Is this you going to another location and farming that land? Is this you, like, what is it, what's it look like when you move away from this and make this sale? What is, what's your life after that?
9: So that would definitely pose an option, I guess. If we went somewhere else, we do own this house free and clear. It's worth about $430,000, at least appraisal price.
10: Okay.
9: It's free and clear, with or without the farm.
10: So you'll take that money.
9: We'll have no. Yeah, and so we'll be able to take that forward as well as the $100,000. I don't know what the taxes would be on that house sale. Because we bought it a couple years ago.
12: Yeah, but I think you have $500,000.
10: Yeah, you'll be fine. You'll be able to take that and load it into the next house. So the question is, what are you doing for work? Is what I'm saying. What do you envision yourself doing?
9: And that right there is the million-dollar question right there. Because I've been self-employed. We went straight. Both of us went from high school into a state leadership position, and then met each other and got married. So yeah. Neither of us went to school. Neither of us did anything like that. Just went into, my wife is a homemaker. She has a job on the side that brings home, about $500 a month.
10: But do you see my point, Caleb, is if you say, I'm going to reinvest this money into new equipment to do what? You haven't even decided what you're doing yet. So I think that.
12: Oh, it would go on the family farm, and he's going to hope Cousin Willie's greasing the axles when he's supposed, like, dude, I wouldn't be involved with that. If you said I want to go work full time on this family farm and they're going to pay me $100,000 a year, and I made that number up, they're going to pay me and I want to be a farmer still, but I'm going to farm their land.
9: Yeah.
12: Maybe.
9: Well, I'll tell you, that is the dream. Of course, that is the dream. And that's why we started out that way. But quite frankly, the family farm can't afford, they can barely afford to pay the person that's.
10: Exactly. Well, that's what I was going to say. What's the difference between this farm and the farm?
12: Yeah. It doesn't work, brother. Yeah. And
9: yeah.
12: I mean, and you're a tax accountant. Sounds like, I mean, they're probably, I know they're 100 times smarter than I am, and they're probably trying to give you, here's a path you can take to not do this in the short term.
9: Sure.
12: I'd rather see you.
9: So let me ask you one last question about this then, because I kind of agree with you, and that's kind of been my hunch, is the 100,000. It's safer, but not only safer, it's more peaceful. Let me ask.

0: you this. So a year and a half ago, 2 years ago, I guess, right before my son was born, I had made a poor decision to go into business with some other family. That ended up going under and really destroyed relationships, also carried forward a bunch of debt we carried forward. I mean, it was really a painful thing.
1: Okay.
0: Anyway, in that, in the aftermath, we were forced to make the decision to sell all but three of the cows that my wife brought into our marriage. She
2: Caleb,
0: worked literally since middle school.
2: here's the thing. I'm up against the clock, and I've got to let you know, you already said with your own mouth the solution to this problem. You said the peaceful route would be to take the $100,000.
1: Let the cows ride, dude.
2: John has
1: No pun
2: said,
1: intended.
2: solve for peace.
1: Yeah.
2: Solve for peace. The peaceful route is to take the 100,000, and you said it out of your own mouth, which is that's how you feel when you think about it. That's what you need to do. All right, guys, thanks for hanging out with us. Remember, there's ultimately only one way to financial peace, and that's to walk daily with the Prince of Peace, Christ Jesus.
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6: 2 hours left to vote in South Carolina. I'm Lisa Brady, Fox News. That's where Republicans are choosing a new Senate nominee after the death of Lindsey Graham.
7: I want to get out. I want to meet as many people as possible. I really want to work hard to get to know people and what they want.
6: Senator Darlene Graham, appointed to finish her brother's term, says she'll work hard to earn votes, expecting to be in a runoff 2 weeks from now with 10 candidates on the ballot today. Five other states also voting, and two of the most closely watched races have Democrats divided. In Wisconsin, Francesca Hong is trying to become the first Democratic Socialist governor.
8: I think our policies are ones that are the solutions to deliver for working class people, permanent affordability, so we don't come back to moments like these.
6: Hong has said she's evolved from some past positions and today denied wanting to cancel Thanksgiving. The outgoing Democratic governor is campaigning with County Executive David Crowley. Congressman Tom Tiffany considered the frontrunner on the Republican side. And in a Minnesota Senate race, Democratic Congresswoman Angie Craig is hoping to top the state's Lieutenant Governor Peggy Flanagan.
9: Flanagan is the more progressive candidate with positions like Medicare for All and abolishing ICE. She served with Governor Tim Walz for nearly 8 years when much of the state's massive fraud was taking place. Craig has tried to capitalize on those arguments by pointing to her record of flipping and holding a longtime Republican district and stressing that keeping this Senate seat blue should be the biggest priority in this race.
6: Fox's Garrett Tenney in Minneapolis, where there were anti-ICE protests after two people were killed in deadly confrontations. Craig has said she regrets voting for the Lake and Riley Act. Pennsylvania is now suing TikTok, accusing the social media giant of misleading app stores about the content teen users are exposed to. The state attorney general also claiming the platform is intentionally designed to be addictive. Multiple states have made similar claims in lawsuits. 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
6: Massachusetts Senator Ed Markey says a Marine veteran released by Russia will need significant medical care.
13: Senator Markey said since retired Marine Robert Gilman was taken into custody in Russia in 2022, he's been tortured and was near death upon release.
14: Unfortunately, I think it was the worsening health condition that helped to focus our government's, our State Department's attention on it.
13: Gilman's family said he went to Moldova to teach English, but was arrested while visiting family members outside Moscow.
14: We cannot reduce the pressure that we apply on the Russians. There are other Americans there. It's at least five, but it's more potentially as well.
13: The Trump administration says it's obtained the release of over 100 Americans detained abroad in the president's second term. Jessica Rosenthal, Fox News.
6: President Trump says he's working on whether the federal government has any right to stop a planned tax on second homes in New York City, which is blocked for now after a judge's ruling yesterday over the rollout.
15: It was supposed to only impact people who have multi-million dollar second homes in New York City, but that's not what happened. So three New York City homeowners sued, challenging the city's rollout of this tax, saying that their primary homes were on this list. And the judge ruled in their favor and told the city to remove the list of the addresses and names that were posted online.
6: Fox's Alexis McAdams, a spokesperson for Mayor Mamdani, says they will appeal. The Powerball jackpot hits $1 billion, the new estimate posted today after nobody won the grand prize in last night's drawing.
16: A winning $2 million match five-less power play ticket was sold in Tennessee, and two $1 million tickets that match five numbers but not the Powerball were sold in California and Maryland, including a ticket sold at a 7-Eleven on Santa Monica Boulevard in Hollywood.
6: Fox's Ted Lindner, the lump sum cash option for the estimated $1 billion jackpot is more than $433 million. I'm Lisa Brady. This is Fox News.
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2: Normal is broken, common sense is weird, so we're here to help you transform your life from the Ramsey Network here in the Fairwinds Credit Union Studio. This is the Ramsey Show. I'm Jade Warshaw. Next to me, Dr. John Deloney. We're going to take your calls all hour long. Get involved. We've got Michael, who's in Springfield, Missouri, on line one. Hey, Michael.
18: Hi, how's it going?
2: Doing all right. How can we help?
18: Hey, so I am currently being offered a position in the company I work for that would require me to relocate to a much more expensive area. I was just calling to see, how much should I push for? I like the company and I like the position, so I don't want to push too hard and have it get offered to somebody else, but I also don't want to undersell myself.
2: So is this something that you're viewing as salary, or is it a moving stipend? Like, how are you viewing the structure of this?
18: So I am paid hourly. The relocation costs would all be paid for the company card that I have. So I would use that, you know, pay for the U-Haul or movers.
2: Mm-hmm.
18: Or however that's done.
19: But is your hourly wage going to stay the same in this new position?
18: That's what I'm asking, is how much I should ask for. We haven't gotten to the negotiation on what the salary would be for it or anything.
2: Do you have a sense of what
18: I should?
2: Do you have a sense of what it is?
18: So right now I make $42 an hour.
2: Okay.
18: And I live pretty comfortably in Springfield. Looking at the area I would be relocating to, rent-wise, it looks like it's about $1,000 to $1,200 more for about the same rental in the area.
2: Uh-huh.
19: But that means groceries are going to be that much more expensive. Tires will be that much more expensive, right? There's websites with cost of living index that you can put in one zip code and it will compare it to another. I don't know them off the top of my head, but I've done it before. If you make this much money in this zip code, you'd need to make this much money in that zip code for it to be comparable. My bigger question is, what is it about this position? Because it sounds like you're about to cash in on a place where you like living and you make a great hourly, like a really great hourly wage. What is it about this position you're worried about somebody else taking if it's going to move you to a town where you don't know anybody? It's going to be expensive and your overall life, this life you're building is going to be of less quality.
18: So I really like the company I'm working for.
19: Yeah.
18: And this position would just move me up a level in this company.
19: Okay.
18: Kind of give me a quick boost in where I'm, ranking with the company.
19: Okay. So would it be something
18: the
19: that...
18: area...
19: Go ahead.
18: Sorry. The area it's a very nice area, obviously, with cost of living.
2: Where is it?
18: You'd expect it to be nice. It is Charleston, South Carolina.
2: Okay.
18: They have... From what I can see, they have really good schools there, but like I said, it is much more expensive. That's the only thing I'm really worried about with this.
2: So if I take a quick look, and I would do this if I were you, I would just pull it up. Like you could use a comparable, like what John said, or you could, you know, look in ChatGPT and see. But just me doing the search for you, if I worked in Springfield, Missouri, and I was making $42 an hour, if I wanted to move to Charleston, the equivalent would be somewhere around $60 an hour. So you'd go from making $87 a year to maybe $133 a year. And for cost of living, that's what they're saying is equivalent. This is just one search. I'm not saying this is the be all end all.
18: Yeah,
2: this is just me doing literally 30 seconds of research to try to see. And then from there on, I'd keep going down the rabbit hole and try to compare that a little bit further to see if you're on point or if you're way off. But that's the type of work that I'd be doing to try to figure out this number.
19: And don't leave it to chance. Like actually look up, you've looked up rents, look up restaurants, look up local expenses and actually get real numbers in front of you. But again, I want to go back to my original question. I didn't ask it good when I first asked it. My expectation for any company, if you're getting promoted and asked to move across the country, it's going to come with a significant salary change. And so either you haven't asked any questions at all, like you're just kind of flying blind here, or this company's not as great as you think they are. You know what I'm saying?
18: This was brought up to me yesterday, so we haven't.
19: Okay.
18: I'm trying to be have all my notes in line and everything when I try to bring this up.
19: My negotiating rules when it comes to that, I always ask, is there a salary range for this position, or what's this position going to pay?
2: Yeah, it feels far down the line to not know anything about
19: exactly
2: salary.
19: And I'm always cautious when a business comes and says, hey, we've identified you for this job, you should take it. They're imposing their set of values on your life. You know what I mean? And it may be that you do the math, and not only the math, but like we get, I've just been there. I've wanted to move up in an organization so bad that I didn't stop and ask myself, what kind of life do I want? And there's places where you'll go where you might have to say like, I would love to have this job. I'd even love to have this salary, but I don't want that life. Right? Because most companies, man, they, if they're going to pay you a lot, they're going to expect a lot, and rightfully so. And so you just have to ask yourself, do I want this life more than I like this company. I want to move up this company. But dude, my guess is if they're asking you to move across the company, they're giving you a promotion, they're eyeing you as a future leader of this place. The money should take care of itself. And if they come back and say, we're going to give you $1 an hour extra, then you're going to take a net financial loss, which I'll even say this. I've taken pay cuts to get to the position I wanted or get to the place I wanted, because I trusted myself that over the next couple of years I would get to where I wanted to be financially, and that's worked out for me every time. But that's not always the case. And so if you say for 2 years I'll take this salary and as a family we're going to make this sacrifice because it puts me in a position for the next move, that's all fine and good. Just make those decisions clear-eyed.
18: Mm-hmm. Okay.
2: Is it just you, Michael, or do you have a family?
18: I have my niece that lives with me, and I have my son.
2: Okay. Yeah. Just to kind of consolidate everything we just said, the first thing I would do is do what John said. I would just ask, you know, in a fine way, hey, is there a salary range? We've not talked about compensation at all. I just want to get an idea for what that might be. And then you can take that. And yeah, tonight I would go do some research and look further into it. And the biggest thing you want to look at, because we talked about restaurants, we talked about
19: childcare,
2: we talked about apartments, but eventually if this is the job you want, you're going to want to purchase a house. And again, just a quick search, I can see the cost of living for purchasing a home is significantly higher in Charleston than it is in Springfield. So those are the types of things that you want to just have in your back pocket as you're doing that negotiation, so you can really feel confident about what you're asking for and know that you're not asking for something out of just trying to get more money or trying to be greedy or anything like that, but there's a fair basis for what you're asking for and it actually makes sense.
19: How old are you, brother?
18: I'm 27.
19: Okay.
18: I'll be 28 this year.
19: Any supervisor you have, when they're promoting you or you're working on getting another job somewhere, it can feel awkward to ask for a dollar amount. A good respectable company, a good respectable leader, a good respectable businessman will know this is just business and we're making a deal here. And if somebody looks down on you because you think you're worth this much, now obviously you can be obnoxious and
2: way
19: out of range.
2: Way off, yeah.
19: But if you say, hey, I've got two kids I'm taking care of, I'm a single dad, I'm handling this stuff, and this is what I would like, hold your head up high when you have that conversation. Be willing to take feedback, but don't go in there with your head down like, what are you going to give me? Be confident in asking for what you need and what you would like.

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2: 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Jackson officials are awaiting autopsy results in the death of Tazia Fortune, who was found hanging from a tree behind a vacant house. Mayor John Horn calls the case a very disturbing situation. Officials say the autopsy results could be released Thursday as the investigation continues. Rankin County deputies have arrested a man accused of fleeing a burglary call and barricading himself inside of a home. Authorities identified him as 35-year-old Christian Lane II of Vicksburg. Deputies say Lane fled after being spotted inside of a home, then entered another residence through a doggy door. A Mississippi man wanted in a fatal stabbing has been arrested in Oklahoma. U.S. Marshals captured 34-year-old Cornelius Hudson Monday at a motel in Salisaw. He's accused of killing a Ruleville woman and is awaiting extradition back to Mississippi. With the News Flash, I'm Trey Westerberg, News Talk 1180 AM and 96.9 FM WJNT.
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1: All right. Let's go to Kyle, who's in Lake City, Florida. Hi, Kyle. How can John and I help?
8: Hey. I wanted to see if y'all could help me put together a plan to clear all of my debt and be on the road to passive income.
1: I'd love that, but tell me more about the passive income.
9: Yeah,
1: part.
9: You said passive income, dude. Come on.
1: What do you mean by that?
8: I really would love to own rental properties.
1: Okay, right. Got it. Okay, so tell us where you're at today, and we'll help you come up with a route to financial peace and wealth.
8: I just bought a house 2 weeks ago for $215,000 in Lake City. I do have a little bit of debt, personal loan It's $5,500. I have a little bit of credit card debt between me and my wife. It's around roughly
1: $7,000. Okay.
8: And I think that's all of our debt.
1: Okay. What are you guys making?
8: I'm the only one that works. She stays home with the kid. I make around roughly $72,000, $75,000 a year.
1: Okay. And what do you take home currently a month?
8: It differs because I work so much overtime. But anywhere from, I'd say,
1: $4,000.
8: To? 36 to 4,200.
1: Okay, 36 to 4,200. That feels a little bit low. Are you pulling out for investing?
8: I do have a Roth IRA set up for my son and myself.
1: Okay. Alrighty then. Okay, so I like your goals. I like the things that you're saying. I like the things that you've already started putting in place, which is, I do want to start investing for the future. You clearly know that home ownership is an important part of the equation. The only thing that I would tweak is the order that we're doing this, so that you can get the most bang for your buck, number one, and so that you can really be on a firm foundation as far as your, you know, financial foundation is considered. So keep that in mind as I lay out for you what I would do if I were in your shoes and what I am doing as someone who is, I mean, kind of in your shoes, right? So the first thing that I would do, Kyle, is I would pay off this debt, because as long as you have debt, number one, you have risk in your life. And as long as you're making debt payments, you don't have the full income, your full income at your disposal to use it to build wealth, to use it to buy an income property. Would you agree with that?
8: Correct.
1: Okay. Yes. So that is thing one. So let's figure out, how can we pay off this debt? Do you have any money saved?
8: I do not.
1: Okay.
8: I've kind of just, I've drained myself moving into this house.
1: Got it. Okay. So that would be my first order of business, is I got to pay off this debt. I don't have any savings. So I'm actually in a really precarious situation here. No savings,
8: yes,
1: lots of risk. So numero uno is I want to get $1,000 saved. We'd call that baby step one around here. I'm going to tell you about seven different steps to get you to where you want to be. The first step is $1,000 saved. It's not the be all end all. You're probably thinking, Jade, that's not much at all. It's not. It's just enough that if something happens, you

0: know, the car breaks down, you have a flat tire, something pops up that you forgot about, you don't have to use a credit card or go into debt in order to cover it. Okay. So how quickly do you think, how quickly do you think you could get $1,000 saved? Most people do it in 30 days.
1: Well, I currently own two vehicles and I'm trying to sell one of them. So, I mean, that would be my emergency fund.
0: Okay. How quickly, I mean, how long has the car been for sale?
1: Roughly 2 weeks.
0: 2 weeks. Okay. I like that idea, but I also like you going out and selling something that you can offload quickly, picking up a part-time job, having kind of a backup plan in case the car doesn't sell in the next 2 weeks because you need that $1,000. And then if you do that, when that car does sell, you can actually use that to start paying off more of this debt. Right?
1: Yes.
0: So these cars that you're selling, what will they bring?
1: I'm trying to sell it for $4,500, but I mean, on the low end, it might bring three.
0: Okay. And then what will you drive?
1: I have a truck.
0: Okay. That's paid off?
1: Yes.
0: Okay.
1: Both of our, all of our vehicles are paid off.
0: Okay, great. So offloading this vehicle, working extra, not only will you have baby step one saved, but now you can do baby step two. You can start to pay off this debt smallest to largest. So I think I heard you say $5,500 on a personal loan and $7,000 in credit cards. Is it just one credit card for $7,000 or is it multiples?
1: No, there's two credit cards.
0: Okay, so whatever is the smallest one, start with that one. You'll be able to knock it out and maybe some of the next one when you sell this vehicle. But do you see what I'm getting at?
1: Yes. Snowball.
0: Yep. And then once that's done, now we can go to baby step three. Do you know what it is?
1: No, ma'am.
0: Okay. 3 to 6 months of expenses. And what I mean by that, it's not 3 to 6 months of paychecks. It's 3 to 6 months of what it takes to keep your household operating. So you need to know that number. And if you don't know that, you'll figure it out when you do your every dollar budget. We'll make sure you have it before you get off the line. So those are your top three goals. And it's going to take you a couple of months to accomplish that. It's not going to take you all year. I think that you've got the money and you can go fast on this. But once you've got that, now we start the wealth building phase. Then we can start investing 15% into retirement. We can turn that nozzle back on, 15% of your gross income into retirement every single month. You can start with a Roth IRA. If you have access to a 401k through your employer, you can do that. And then at the same time, you can put a little aside for your kids' college. And if you have extra money to throw out the mortgage, you can do that. And that's how we're building wealth. All of those things, making sure we have savings, which is basically insurance against debt, right? Having that 3 to 6 months, making sure that we're investing in retirement so that when the day comes and we are not able to work anymore, there's money. Making sure that we're utilizing the forced savings account, which is the equity in our home, right? And then finally, after that, now we can start saving up to pay cash for real estate, which is the only way, John, that we would suggest buying real estate.
2: Yeah, homie. Here. Listen, brother. Like, the words passive income, they just give me hemorrhoids now, dude. Because it's not real. Like, if you ask any landlord who's truly invested in their properties, it's a hard life, right? And this idea that you're just gonna buy something with no money down. I mean, that's what how Dave went bankrupt. Just going to buy something with no money down. And they're just going to make all these payments. Nobody tells you about the roof that goes out or the air conditioner that fails. And if you've bought something with no money down or 5% down and you're trying to just get the renter to cover this, nobody tells you about COVID anymore when they suspended rents for a year or more, depending on where you live. Like it's a recipe for disaster. And so if you save up the money to buy a rental property, you want to have your own, that's a great, that's amazing. And that cash will come in and it will, you'll build up a stockpile of cash to replace the roof and the air conditioners and whatnot. But it sounds to me like what you need is to start thinking about, is this a career I want? Or can I work side hustles? Can I work jobs on the weekends? Can I build the career I have to create this extra financial margin? Because the fantasy of, I'm just going to buy a bunch of rental properties and just let them set off to the side and they're going to do their own thing. It's just not, for most people, it's just not real, especially if you're in a place where I'm going to get two or three. And I hear that all the time, Jade, but they cash flow.
0: Yeah.
2: And it's like right now they do. Or if there's a dip in the market and like I went through in 08 and 09, like suddenly the house is worth half of what, right? It just, there's so many variables out there.
0: Absolutely.
2: And it's just this idea that I'm just going to get checks mailed to my

0: house, like Publisher's Clearing House in the old days, is just not real.
1: Yeah, having the right expectations, I think, going in is so important. I feel like that's what you're laying out. If you think that it's going to be easy, you've set yourself up for failure. And not to say, I mean, there's people out there who do it, right?
0: Yeah,
1: there's people who, go about that route. But the truth is, what I laid out for you is a proven plan. It's a proven structure. It's worked for the last 30 years. I did it. George Campbell did it. John Deloney did it. We've all done it, and it's worked for us. And not only that, but we talk to folks every day and we see the results of that plan. It's 7 steps. And I didn't get to the last one. The last one is you finally have no debt, no payments. You're able to live and give like no one else. And so if you follow this structure, Kyle, or anybody who's listening, if you follow this, you're going to become a person who's a financially responsible adult. You're going to build wealth, right? The time is going to pass anyway. You're going to build that wealth. You're going to have peace. You're going to have freedom in your finances. And this is the way to do it. This is the way to do it with the least amount of risk, in the least amount of friction, and the most amount of control over your actual money.

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2: 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Hi there, I'm Kim Komando. 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
3: I'm Charles Payne, and this is the Fox Business Report.
4: Stocks retreating and ending near the worst levels of the trading session while oil prices spiked as U.S.-Iran deal hopes fade. Oil gushing for a fourth day, fueling inflation worries, with West Texas Intermediate crude settling over $83 a barrel. Investors were also cautious as they await inflation data on Wednesday morning, which could help set the course for September's Fed meeting. Big tech dragging the market down, with the Magnificent Seven big cap tech stocks mostly lowered, led by Alphabet and Amazon. The Dow down 184 points, the Nasdaq lower by 160, S&P 500 down 25.

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1: 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Starting this afternoon, sunny with a high near 97. Tonight, mostly clear with a low around 77. Looking ahead to Wednesday, sunny with a high near 98. Wednesday night, mostly clear with a low around 77. Thursday brings sunny skies with a high near 99. Currently, it's 95 and mainly clear. I'm Bill Banks with your weather flash.
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5: All right, John, let's get into it, because what some people don't realize is that wills are so important. If you don't have a will, you better get one, because here's some of the information that people don't realize about wills. They're not about your age or how much stuff you have. That is the number one thing that people say to me. I don't need a will. I don't have that much stuff. Or I don't need a will. I'm not old. Guys, if you're an adult with people you love, if you have kids, if you have pets, if you have anything that you want handled a certain way, you need a will. It gives your family clear direction when they need it the most. So if you're ready to create one, I want you to go to mamabearlegal.com. That's where I made my will with Sam Warshaw. And if you're a person who's like, hey, Jade, I don't know if I need a will. I'm just not really sure where to start. I want you to text the word quiz to the number 33789. Okay, text quiz to 33789, and we'll help you figure out which option fits your situation.
6: And I want to speak to this. What you just said a second ago, like, I don't have that much stuff. Just imagine you're 21 and you're in your first apartment and you have a guitar that you like. And Even if you thought, I'm going to give my guitar to my buddy. Well, if I die, I'm giving it to my buddy. Cool. But I want you to understand, if something was to happen to you, get in a car, something god-awful happens, right? And your mom goes up to the apartment and says, I want to get in there and get my daughter's clothes or my son's clothes.
5: Thank you,
6: They're
5: going
6: to say no. You don't have legal right to this stuff. We got to give it to the state, and then your family has to go fight the state for that photo of your grandparents. It's as simple as getting online with Mama Bear Wills. Again, when we moved from Texas to Tennessee, that's what I went to Mama Bear Wills and made a will just until I got covered, until I got here and could sit down with an estate person. But like, so this is something that Jade not has used, mm-hmm. is what I've mm-hmm. used. But it's something that simple. It doesn't cost hardly anything. And you can just, so that your mom can walk up, your dad can walk up and get your stuff. And if you've got kids, you got pets, God help you, dude. Like, man, you got to have protection for your family. It's just a way of saying I love you when you can't say it yourself anymore. And go get a will. There's no reason to not have a will.
5: I agree. I'm so glad you said that, because it's so true. I said it in the little read here, but it's true. That's the number one thing, is people say, I don't have anything that's important. And if you just stop and think about the people who are important to you, that's the exercise.
6: That's it.
5: Think about the people who are important to you and how much you value little things, a cookbook, a piece of jewelry, that pair of shoes, like whatever it is, there are things that you value about other people. It's the little things. I can tell you, and I know you feel this, it's the little things that when you receive them, you're like, oh, I love it.
6: Or maybe it's not stuff. Maybe it's not even a piece of jewelry. It is giving your folks, your older sister, your younger brother, let them go to your apartment and pack your things up as part of the healing process, right? Yeah. And I know that sounds so morbid, but give them the grace that they don't have to go fight some faceless, nameless bureaucrat or some apartment owner or some rental house owner. for

0: an opportunity to grieve. Mm-hmm. Like, just get a will done. I don't care who you are, where, get a will done, man.
1: I agree. All right. Yes.
0: My son's not 16. I mean, he's 16. He's not 18. He has a long written out, here's, you know what I mean? He gave it to me. And when he turns 18, that'll be one of the first things we do is I want you to take ownership of this.
1: And, you know, we should have said this too. If you have children, you're tripping if you don't have a will, because that is, if you don't have a will and you have children, the state will decide what happens with your children.
0: Right, that's right. My buddy John says if the only reason to not have a will if you're married with kids is if you hate your spouse and kids.
1: Man, I know that's right.
0: That's the only reason to not have one.
1: Yeah. Okay.
0: So get a will. Get a will.
1: All right.
0: Will.
1: We've made you feel guilty.
0: No. I'm not trying to make you feel guilty. I'm just saying, like, there's just no excuse.
1: It's adulting. 100%.
0: Yeah.
1: All right. Let's go to the phone lines where we have Madison in Denver, Colorado. Hey, Madison. How can we help?
2: Hi, guys. Thank you so much for taking my call. I'm a longtime listener and big fan.
0: Thanks for calling. What's up?
2: So I am wondering if my husband and I are morally obligated to give his sister $5,000 to pay a retainer for a lawyer.
1: Why would you be morally obligated to pay someone else's legal fees, Madison?
2: So, little backstory, she got into this relationship about 2 years ago, married the man despite all of our family's warnings, has a 6-month-old baby with him, and he is emotionally and mentally abusive. And so she was kind of having conversations with us about wanting to leave him because of the abuse that was occurring. Mm-hmm. And, you know, in one of those heated family moments, you know, my husband said, you know, if you need money, like, we'll help you out. Like, we'll help you. We're not going to let you fall on your face.
1: Uh-huh.
2: And so that was kind of the backstory of the conversation that was had. And then yesterday, she came to my husband asking for $5,000 to pay the retainer. You know, I think initially, I think it's less about the money. We're in a good spot. We're in baby steps 4, 5, and 6. I think his family knows that we do pretty well financially. And we're kind of getting pressure from other family members about, you know, hey, you should give her the money. And I think initially I was on board for that. I didn't think that it would be $5,000. But also I thought that there was going to be behavior change associated with this. And since she has left them, I mean, it's been pretty erratic spending. She got back into alcoholism a little bit, and part of me just really feels in my soul that this is a bad choice.
1: Okay. And I was going to say that, and this is no gotcha by any means, but when the way you laid out the question, let me know that you already didn't want to do it, because no one frames up giving as a moral obligation if they already kind of know it's not a moral obligation. So when you said that, I was like, she doesn't want to give this money. She's got a good reason. I already knew that you were going to get to that. I think, you know, it's not a moral obligation for you to do this. The question is, do you want to do this? That's question one. Do you want to do this? Is this a need that you feel like you want to meet? I think is the question that I'd ask. And there's part of this, Madison, that I want to take them, even though they're the people that you would be helping or enabling, deciding on how you want to view this. I want to take them out of the subject for a moment. John, tell me if I'm wrong here. Let me lay it out. When I look at this, I see people that you love and people that you love struggling, right? And so it's hard to watch people that you love struggling. So part of the question you have to ask yourself is it going to be harder for me to watch them struggle and go to sleep every night knowing, man, they're struggling. Maybe I should have helped. Maybe I shouldn't have helped. Is that going to be more of a soul tax on you? Or is it going to be more of a soul tax to be like, I can help in some way. Let's decide what that helpful way is and put a boundary around it and be wise there. And then will I sleep better at night if I do that thing? And then I'm not watching them struggle in the same way. That's kind of what I go through in my mind. And I think that that could be a helpful way to think through it for you and kind of remove them and their drama from the situation for a moment.
0: And I'll add some complexity. Is that cool, Madison? Because I know this is already a simple enough issue in your home, right? To me, there's two separate issues going on here. And I'd have to think through I'd have to go down a rabbit hole and get all morose and like sit in my room with my light, like my dark lamps and think about this, like the word moral obligation. Okay. My impulse here. So just take this for what it is. My bias, my gut instinct here This has nothing to do with her. And this has everything to do with, I think all of us have a moral obligation to help kids.
2: Yeah.
0: Okay. So my first impulse is forget this adult who's misbehaving, who we told her don't get with this guy, because that's clouding this whole issue.
1: Right.
0: Right now you got a kid.
2: Yeah.
0: Your niece or nephew is in an abusive household, and I'm coming guns a-blazing for the kid. Right?
2: Yeah.
0: And so I'd have to sit down and say, is that moral? This, who knows?
1: But that's separate from the money.
0: I feel an obligation about getting involved there. Now, the second thing that seems like it's clouding it is, I'm going to be crass. Okay. I'm just going to say it. And
2: yeah.
0: I might overstate my case a little bit. You don't like her.
1: Right.
0: You don't like his dysfunctional family telling you what to do. You don't like that suddenly you want to do something nice and now it's on you. And your husband's the one who said, we'll help you and do whatever.
1: He
0: so he laid it out. If this was me in my house, I would not write her one penny. I would maybe commit to paying the attorney fee directly.
1: Yes. So good, John.
0: And I'm not going to borrow any money. She's not going to owe anything back, but I'm going to have some stipulations on the safety of this kid. And if I'm going to get involved that way.

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3: All right, let's get right back into it where we have Andy who's in Rochester, Minnesota. What's up, Andy?
4: Oh, not too bad. How are you guys?
3: Doing all right. How can we help today?
4: I may have created a savings monster out of my husband and... He is just anxious that we aren't saving enough for retirement. Oh. And I feel like we are. And I feel like we're in a good spot where we can kind of pull back a little bit.
5: Okay, let's do something that's very culturally out of step. Okay? For you and your husband, let's stop feeling for a second. And let's just look at math. Because investment's a math problem. It's a number.
4: Yep.
5: So when you say, I feel like we have enough, and he says, I feel like we don't have enough, you're always going to be at an impasse because you're expecting your bodies to solve a problem they weren't designed to solve. What's the math y'all are dealing with right now?
4: So over the last couple of years, we've paid off over $400,000.
5: Wow.
4: Congrats.
5: We just
4: kept that. It's been kind of wild.
3: We Is that including a mortgage?
4: No, that does not include a mortgage.
3: Wow.
4: Student loans, a car.
3: Girlfriend, this is a very exclusive club that you're in. Way to go.
4: Yeah, so we just kept that intensity and just threw all the money we were at debt into investing because we're like, we don't have kids. We're, you know, freewheeling it. So.
3: Wow, so what do you currently have in investing?
4: About $1 million.
3: Wow. Okay.
4: And, you know, now that we have two kids, you know, it would be great not to live off of like $3,200 a month and just
3: sure.
4: have a little more to live off of.
5: What do y'all both, like, what's your combined take-home income?
4: About $180.
5: Okay.
3: And how old are you guys?
4: So I'm 32 and my husband is 42.
3: Oh my gosh. And he's concerned that you're not going to have enough money for retirement? How much does he think that you need for retirement? Does he have a number in his mind or is it an ever-moving goalpost?
4: It seems to be an ever-moving goalpost. He's like, I want to create generational wealth for our kids. I don't want our kids to ever worry about having to care for us.
3: Uh-huh.
5: Well, if he keeps on this pace, he's not going to have to worry about that because they're not going to know him and they're not going to feel an obligation to care for him.
3: And if he has a goal, he can honor you both by making it a clear goal. I want to have $33 million. I want to have $25 million. I want to have 15, right? He can say what he wants in a complete way. Do you know what I mean? Versus it being, I don't know when we'll get there, but
5: right.
3: we got to get there.
5: Because he's chasing a feeling. I want to say something, and I want Jade to push back if I'm wrong, okay? Are you ready? Ready for this, Andy? Jade, I have a struggle, and this is a personal struggle, because I've made this mistake I think is a mistake in my own house. When I'm married, we have goals for what we want our life to look like now and down the road.
3: Right.
5: I don't get to have my own investing goal that my wife, that I drag my wife behind the back of my truck with, right?
3: Yes.
5: And vice versa, she can't have, I have a goal to spend this much money every month, regardless of what's down the
3: You got to meet in the middle somewhere.
5: There you go.
3: At some point.
5: So Andy, he has a goal for what he wants the future to look like, which is an imaginary goal, right? It's based on a gut feeling. And y'all have to sit down and create where y'all want to be, right? Because if he has a goal of generational wealth and you have a goal of relational wealth, you want your kids to have these wild fun memories with the two of you. They when they think of their dad and they're off at college, they want to smile real big and they can't wait to come home and hug his neck. Like those things are going to be incompatible at some point, right? So we have to say, what is that going to look like in the present tense and in the future? You know what I'm saying?
4: Yeah.
3: So let's put some numbers around this in a way that I think you can bring this to him and make sense and know that you've done your homework. Okay. So I hear what you're saying, and I agree with you. I think at this point, with the money that you've earned, with the debt you've paid off and the wealth that you've built,

0: I think that there might be some pulling off of the gas pedal that you can do. That being said, let's pretend you did it the Ramsey way and you only invested 15%. I don't know. It sounds like maybe you're investing more than 15%. Is that true?
1: Yeah, we're probably closer to 40 to 50.
2: 40,
0: Okay,
2: yeah.
0: and that's outrageous. So let me just let's bring this to your husband. What's your husband's name?
1: Andy.
0: His name's Andy too?
1: Yeah, we're Andy squared.
2: Oh, your house is awesome.
0: Now wait one sec. Okay, Andy's. You already have $1 million in retirement. Let's pretend that you just continue to contribute 15%, right? So around $2,200 a month, maybe you did $3,000 a month. And you're only in your 30s, 30 and 32, I think I heard you say. So let's say at the age of retirement, let's say you let this grow until age 60, 62. Do you understand that that's $33 million?
1: I know I have ran the numbers, but I feel like he needs to hear it from someone
0: Have
1: other than me.
0: you shown it to him on it? Have you shown
1: I
0: him?
1: have.
2: I
1: And he's
2: don't.
1: like,
0: And then when you say, okay, here's the math. How much money do you think, based on your math, do we need to retire comfortably and build generational wealth? Challenge him on that level based on your math, not your feelings. Show me the math that you believe the numbers that we need so what we can understand this on a numerical level, not just a feelings level. Because you disagree on feelings. You feel one way, he feels another way. But we can all agree on math because math doesn't lie, right?
1: yeah.
0: So that's what I would do. And then I would kind of be a little strong on, I believe that 33 million is enough.
2: That's pretty
0: I
2: generational.
0: think that's pretty generational. And if you want to build it out further and say, you know, if at this age, this is assuming we don't make any more money, you can go more into the depths if you want to.
2: But I also think there's something else here, Andy. Tell me if I'm reading between the lines here, okay? And I'm happy to be wrong. There's also a part of this you miss your husband.
1: Yeah, he works so hard and we do have a lot of fun and his job allows us to travel the country, but it's like
2: Those are work
1: we don't
2: trips.
1: get,
2: Those are work trips.
1: well, we actually go with him. His work pays for us to go with
0: But
1: him,
0: he's
1: but it,
0: working.
2: He's working.
0: It's not a family
1: yeah.
2: And so what I'm saying is, at some point, you need to sit down and say, I feel like an accessory to the life that you want to live. We get to go along on the trips, and while you're working, me and the kids we're forming like parallel lives. You know what I'm saying?
1: Yeah.
2: And that's the conversation beneath the dollar amount. I miss you. I want to build something with you. I don't want to be along for the ride of whatever it is you're building and doing.
1: Yeah.
2: And by the way, we're talking $30 million. We're
0: If
2: not,
0: that's not enough,
2: you
0: then
2: know what
0: I
2: I
0: may as
2: mean?
0: well give up today.
2: And none of this is, hear me say, none of this is shade on him. I totally get it. Like, he wants to work hard. He's scared to death. He's reading every headline in the world saying that it's all coming down. I get that he's just trying to go do what he can control, which is, I'm going to make as much money as I can. I totally get that impulse. But the conversations, A, is it's a math problem, and y'all are going to be more than fine, barring some wild incident. And if there is some wild incident, you know what? We'll deal with that then. But beneath that is, y'all have two kids, y'all have a different life now, and we have to rebuild our marriage the way we want to build it. And right now, it sounds like you're living the life that he's hell-bent on creating. And that's a lonely place to live. Even if you get to go on cool trips, but you don't get to do trips together. You get what I'm saying?
1: Yeah.
2: Am I
1: It's
2: right or
1: so
2: am I
1: difficult.
2: off?
1: No, I think you're right. I think he's just so anxious because both of his parents have literally nothing, and we're also supporting them in their retirement. And he just doesn't ever want to put our kids in that position.
0: It hasn't taken anything away from, it sounds like being able to help them hasn't taken away from your ability to invest 40% every month.
1: Yeah.
0: I think there is a strong difference between what's happening in reality and what it feels like. And I think you guys need to spend a lot of time looking at, John, I feel like I'm taking your content here, but looking
2: No.
0: at the facts.
2: Just look at facts, yeah. And a definition of anxiety is I'm going to go to the future and find potential problems and drag it those problems into the present and try to solve them. You can't. You can't. Y'all have done such an amazing job. keep saving, keep being generous, but also live and enjoy your lives.
0: And feel content for once. You can never feel content if you don't have a clear picture
2: That's right.
0: of what success looks like.

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2: Still open in six states. I'm Lisa LaSera, Fox News. In Wisconsin, self-proclaimed Democratic Socialist Francesca Hong is hoping to secure the nomination for governor, but she failed to gain two key endorsements from fellow progressives.
3: Bernie Sanders and Alexandria Ocasio-Cortez have stopped short of endorsing her, and the outgoing Democrat Governor Tony Evers campaigned with her primary opponent, David Crowley. Evers is afraid she will win the primary, but turn off centrist voters and pave the way for the likely Republican nominee, Tom Tiffany, to march into the governor's mansion.
2: Fox's Mike Tobin in Milwaukee. In South Carolina, Senator Darlene Graham is hoping to run for a full term.
4: I think affordability is a number one issue, definitely for me. Helping President Trump get his agenda passed. I'm eager to get back to get the Save America Act passed. I was one of the few that wanted to stay there to get that done.
2: Darlene Graham was appointed to fill the term of her late brother, the late Senator Lindsey Graham. Representatives Russell Fry and Ralph Norman, as well as former Congressman Mark Sanford, are also in the running. A Marine veteran held in a Russian prison for years is on his way back to the U.S., as Massachusetts Senator Ed Markey says he will need significant medical care.
5: Senator Markey said since retired Marine Robert Gilman was taken into custody in Russia in 2022, he's been tortured and was near death upon release.
6: Unfortunately, I think it was the worsening health condition that helped to focus our government's, our State Department's attention on it.
5: Gilman's family said he went to Moldova to teach English, but was arrested while visiting family members outside Moscow.
2: Fox's Jessica Rosenthal. President Trump posting on social media, Gilman is on his way to Andrews Air Force Base in Maryland. Wall Street stocks ended the day in the red. The Dow lost 184. The Nasdaq off 160. The S&P minus 25. The price of Brent crude oil, the international standard, rose to nearly $89 a barrel. 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
2: The Department of Transportation unveils a new radar system designed to prevent close calls on airport runways.
10: New technology aimed at helping air traffic controllers better track planes and vehicles moving around an airport is at the heart of a safety push by the Department of Transportation. Secretary Sean Duffy visited Newark Liberty International Airport in New Jersey to unveil the system, which is part of a $12 billion modernization project for airports across the country.
11: If they can't see out of the tower and see what's happening on the tarmac, they can actually use this radar to actually see on their screens where everything is at, airplanes, vehicles.
10: The FAA says between 2019 and 2025, it tracked roughly 1,700 close call incidents every year on airport runways. In New York, Tanya J. Powers, Fox News.
2: Public pushback is leading some Minnesota cities to change course on flock cameras.
12: Dozens of communities nationwide have canceled or have reconsidered automated license plate reader cameras, including flock cameras, amid mass rejection of them by the public.
13: There's a lot of concern about mass surveillance, government overreach.
12: Kevin Scheiber, mayor of North Branch in the suburban Twin Cities, pausing the city's flock camera contract, even putting bags over existing cameras. Cameras that police call an important crime-fighting tool. Though the Isanti County Sheriff's Office is ending its trial with Flock, West St. Paul also suspending its contract. With reports, the cameras are also being vandalized in some cities. Jeff Manasso, Fox News.
2: Toyota's recalling about 655,000 Camrys because of a display error that may deactivate safety indicators, including turn signals. Toyota says it'll notify owners to bring their vehicles to a dealer for a free software update. Actor and comedian Tiffany Haddish has avoided additional jail time after pleading guilty to a misdemeanor alcohol-related driving charge for her 2022 arrest in Georgia. I'm Lee Silasera. This is Fox News.
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Our number, 877-381-3811, 877-381-3811. Welcome, America. I just saw this literally minutes ago from MSN.com. Iran's rulers are taking steps to keep their economy functioning just enough to resist a drawn-out U.S. campaign. Goes on, the U.S. is tightening its squeeze, reimposing a blockade of ports and firing on a ship today that violated it, but the renewed pressure might not be enough to crack Tehran. Iran is becoming a survival economy by rationing scarce goods, limiting access

0: access to foreign currency, slashing investment and shifting more of the burden onto the households while preserving strategic imports and the essential machinery of the state, analysts say. The result will be a deepening economic malaise that leads to rising poverty and dysfunction, but also more room for Iran's leaders to stall talks with the U.S. This has been my concern. We just talked about this yesterday a little bit. Now, that is that the regime will husband the resources for itself, and the Iranian Republican Guard Corps, the IRGC. And I'm reading online, people going, this is great. We're going to have total victory. This is great. I don't think they quite get it. I hope people in the administration get it. I clearly see that people online out of think tanks and so-called influencers, of course, they're phonies, but also people with websites, people are supposed to know, commenting. They seem to think this will be enough. It's not going to be enough, America. Now, when are we going to arm the Iranian people? And why is Karg Island still functioning? I don't get it. I honestly don't. And someday, after the fact, maybe years from now, somebody will write about it. And now I'm thinking that this is going to hurt us, as we've been talking, actually, but I'm thinking that this is going to be the big pull that hurts us during the midterm elections. You can't drag this out this way. It's amazing that the woke right neo-fascist isolationists who talk about forever wars, their answer right now, you know what their answer is right now? Declare victory and get out. Declare victory and get out? They think the American people are stupid. They think you're stupid, Mr. and Mrs. America. They think MAGA and constitutional conservatives, they think you're all stupid, that you're not going to notice it. Well, of course you're going to notice it. So is communist China. So is communist North Korea. So is Russia. So are all of our enemies. They're going to go, whoa, wow. Look at that. But the woke right neo-fascist isolationists as a group have a very low IQ. They're not bright. They're just not. And their reaction to this has given aid and comfort to the enemy. Aid and comfort to the enemy. And in my mind, there's no question about this. There's simply no question about this. So, our friend Jack Keane, he's all over Fox, and that's a good thing. We need him on Fox. We need him everywhere, really. He was on today with Martha McCallum. I'm a big fan of both of them. Both of them. She's a real journalist and a very nice person. I want you to listen to this. We'll go to cut 16, Mr. Producer. Go.
1: It's very unnerving. I mean, obviously, this president has seen more threats against his life than I believe any other.
0: I should set this up a little bit. Just hold it right there. They're talking about reports today that the president went on the new Air Force One and then went out. Another end of the Air Force One was transported to another jet, the old Air Force One, or a military jet, to fly out of Turkey because of a threat from Iran. And the intelligence that was received was mostly through the Israelis, by the way. And so now you have media figures like Jake Tapped Out and others saying, well, isn't that outrageous? He left some staff behind, and he also left some reporters behind. Now, ladies and gentlemen, look, I get that. I understand it. But when the President of the United States, for instance, at the White House Correspondents' Dinner, the first one this past couple of months, when they hustled the President and the people at the dais out of the ballroom, there were a lot of people left behind.

0: there were a lot of people left behind. There's really no way to address that. Certainly, when you look at the situation that took place in Turkey, it's even a harder situation. How do you address that? Because the whole point is to conceal where the president is and to move him to safety onto another plane. And if you start emptying the entire plane, you kind of give it away, don't you? But then people are saying, but what if it would have blown out? What if it was attacked? What if it this? What if it that? First of all, we don't know that the original plane the president in wasn't protected in some way by fighter jets and so forth. We don't know. So people don't have the full story on television, and yet they're making these wild statements. They're making these wild statements. So that's what Martha McCollum's talking about. Go ahead, please.
1: President, and you said something to me when we spoke the other day, that as we get closer to the midterms, Iran will become more violent because they understand the pressure of the midterms, the political pressure that the president and his party face right now, and they're working it to their advantage.
2: Yeah, well, that's one of the reasons that Iranians believe they have the upper hand here. I mean, obviously, they still have influence over the Straits of Hormuz, and that they acquired that on April the 7th when we went to a ceasefire. And we're 4 months into it, and we're still trying to work out some kind of a deal here where the Straits are
0: truly
2: open.
0: Let's stop there a moment. Here's what he's saying. He's saying that we were kicking their asses for 2 weeks, we and the Israelis. And then we slammed on the brakes and went to a so-called ceasefire because the president's advisor and the president apparently believed that we had done enough damage that they'd come to the table and at some point say uncle. But they didn't. The ceasefire didn't hold. It was violated repeatedly, and they didn't say uncle. They dragged us along so they could rebuild, so they could reinforce their regime so that they could get weapons from communist China and fascistic Russia. And they did all those things. And as you know, listening to this program, I said, what is that all about? You don't negotiate with an enemy that's not defeated. And of course, all the geniuses on the internet and elsewhere, not just the internet, were saying, well, yes, yeah, I remember Rand Paul even saying, yeah, well, of course we do. No, we really don't. We negotiate for surrender. All through World War II with all of our enemies. Now, if we don't, we don't win the war. There's some kind of a stalemate, like in North Korea, like in Vietnam, like right now in Iran. But we had the upper hand, man. I mean, we really did. We really did. Took out the top ranks, took out the second tier. We and the Israelis together. As Admiral Cooper pointed out yesterday, as Hegseth pointed out repeatedly during the course of the first 2 weeks, 3 weeks. Then we had this long so-called ceasefire that wasn't a ceasefire. Then we started up again. Then we had another ceasefire. Then we started up again. Then we had a memorandum of understanding. You remember how critical I was of that? I came under terrible attacks and abuse, but I'm a big boy. I can handle it. Been around a while. For not going along with it. Going along with what? Giving them over $300 billion if they behave for a few weeks? That's suicidal. Well, luckily, they didn't get it because they violated it. They couldn't resist it, the enemy, and they violated it. So they didn't get any of that money, to my knowledge. And now, we're dumbing down victory, I fear. And we'll walk away to some extent. We'll just say, hey, look, we're building these new pipelines away from the Strait of Hormuz, and 70-80% of the oil that goes through there won't go through there anymore. Folks, that's an international waterway. It was open before the war. If the Iranians grab it, the fact is that it still has a geopolitical and military importance. And the precedent that it sends is horrendous. The communist Chinese, as we've talked before, They're claiming control over the South China Sea, which is also international waters. And so you're going to have all these regimes now making claims to international waters, making navigable activity by our navies, by our commercial ships and so forth, very difficult, in some places impossible. So you don't want to leave the region worse than when you went there. I'm just telling you the truth. Go ahead with Jack Keane, please.
2: To freedom of navigation and no interference whatsoever. It remains to be seen if that will ever be achieved peacefully, but that is the intent. But as we move closer, despite the success of the economic blockade, I've always felt that the people running the country don't care that much about their own people suffering here. What they really care about is staying in power mm-hmm. and the influence they believe they have over this administration moving towards the midterms. I'm convinced, listen, just in the last few weeks, they've conducted 22 attacks.
1: Yeah.
2: And as we get closer, I think we run the risk of the frequency may increase, but also the purpose of the attack and the violence of the attack may also. And the reason for that is clearly they, in their minds, they think the closer they get to the midterm elections in terms of their actions, the less likelihood the president to respond militarily against
0: them. That's true.
2: Now, listen, you would think by now that all this time that this regime has been dealing with our president, that they would learn a little bit from their miscalculation that they've done in the past.
1: Yeah.
2: And it's been quite considerable. He has all the cards here. I believe the best card to play is a combination of all the economic levers that we're using, the blockade, what Secretary Bessent is doing with sanctions and other things he's doing is quite remarkable, and also military power. And I do think change takes place as a result of that.
0: All right, let me say this, that it's military power on the right targets. Okay, you don't immunize the most important dual-use economic targets because you don't want to have to affect a rebuilding later after the war. No, the goal is victory. Karg Island has to go. Any of the other dual-use infrastructure, that is, oils, has to go. But by God, arm those people over there. They want to fight. They have reason to fight. Many of them want retribution. They lost family members. I have no idea why this isn't being done. What we'll be told is, well, this one stole this, and those guys aren't good enough, and we couldn't find an opposition. Well, the Reagan administration created internal oppositions. They trained them. They were called freedom fighters. I'll be right back.
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1: 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Rankin County deputies have arrested a man accused of fleeing a burglary call and barricading himself inside of a home. Authorities identified him as 35-year-old Christian Lane II of Vicksburg. Deputies say Lane fled after being spotted inside of a home, then entered another residence through a doggy door. A Mississippi man wanted in a fatal stabbing has been arrested in Oklahoma. U.S. Marshals captured 34-year-old Cornelius Hudson Monday at a motel in Salisaw. He's accused of killing a Ruleville woman and is awaiting extradition back to Mississippi. Jackson officials are awaiting autopsy results in the death of Tazia Fortune, who was found hanging from a tree behind a vacant house. Mayor John Horn calls the case a very disturbing situation. Officials say the autopsy results could be released Thursday as the investigation continues. With the News Flash, I'm Trey Westerberg, News Talk 1180 AM and 96.9 FM, WJNT.

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0: Francesca Hung in Wisconsin. They're having their primary today, running for the Democrat nomination for governor, is likely to win. She wants you to know the ultra-rich need to be taxed. Cut one, go.
1: I learned then you have some hot takes, sometimes bad takes on Twitter, and I let my feelings out into the world. And right now, as governor, what I'm most serious about are the issues that voters are telling me they want solutions for permanent affordability, to tax the ultra-rich, to make sure we're getting corruption like he is out of politics, to make sure that we're fully funding public schools and that we're fighting for universal child care and raising wages.
0: Ah, well, you know, this is very interesting to me. Tax the ultra-rich. I think they're all going to wind up in Florida, Mr. Producer. So Florida is going to have a hell of a prosperous state. They'll bring their businesses, their investments, their capital, their employees to Florida, which means really the middle class in Florida, not only don't they have an income tax, they're not going to pay any property taxes either. That's how it works. And I went through the numbers with you yesterday that the ultra rich, which they consider anybody who earns $675,000 and over, that would be if, you know, spouses or whatever. It's a lot of money, but still, they're not ultra-rich. That's what they mean by ultra-rich. And they want to tax them at 90%. Now, who's going to stay in a state that taxes you at 90%? Nobody. Now, I want to address more of this, too. Child care for all, raising wages, the state's going to make sure. So you're going to take the money from the people who have the resource to invest in capital. Then you're going to force them to increase wages and to pay for universal child care and massive property tax increases for government schools. That'll all work out just great.
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3: 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Turns out mom was right all along. 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
4: 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Starting tonight, a heat advisory is in effect until 8 p.m. for the listening area. Later tonight, mostly clear with a low around 77. Looking ahead to Wednesday, sunny with a high near 98. Wednesday night brings mostly clear conditions with a low around 77. Currently, it's 95 and mainly clear. I'm Bill Banks with your weather flash.
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1: One of the things that concerns me, America, and one of the reasons I think younger people are sort of more drawn toward socialism than they should be, quite frankly, is because we have abandoned so many of the great thinkers and the great communicators of the not-so-distant past, who were absolutely superb at explaining capitalism and individual liberty, constitutionalism, and so forth. Milton Friedman, William F. Buckley, Thomas Sowell. The list is so long, columnists that we used to have. There's still some, but not enough. We have modern-day so-called influencers. They're influencers by their own nomenclature, by their own egomaniacal appointments. And they have websites. They can go on the internet. They can beat their chest, pat themselves on the head, bully people, denounce people, cuss people out. These are relatively moronic individuals. And so what happens is, when you look at our colleges and universities, when you look at K through 12, when you look at the media, and now when you look at the internet, you have people pushing socialism, you have people pushing communism, people pushing anti-Americanism, people lying about our history, distorting it. And then you have pseudo-conservatives, or conservatives of a kind, I suppose, who want to redefine what conservatism is because, you know, conservatism just can't win elections anymore. Which, of course, is a lie. But nonetheless, our greatest victories have been with conservatives or people who claim to be conservatives. All this talk about free markets, all this talk about the Constitution, all this talk about free will and individual liberty, the regurgitation of the Declaration and the Constitution's provisions, all this stuff gets us nowhere. It's not a winnable argument, don't you know? And so they come up, they concoct these fictions. And first of all, they want you to believe it's a brand of conservatism. And what it is socialism light. What it is centralized government light, but not so light, I guess. And so you'll see people on the internet, you'll see people even on cable TV, you'll see, hear people in radio, we gotta do something! We gotta do something! We gotta intervene! We can't just go with capitalism and the market system and all that! No, we gotta do something! What is Trump gonna do to lower prices? Now, the fact is the government increases prices, creates economic dislocation in myriad markets, and so they want more intervention. Now, by intervention, I don't mean the relaxation of taxes and regulations, because honestly, nobody has reduced regulatory authority more than Donald Trump. And in the big, beautiful bill, he slashed taxes across the board for the middle class, for everybody. For everybody. For which he gets no credit, by the way. So what do these people propose? They don't propose anything. So what is this intervention that we're going to do? What is it going to be? I don't know, but it's got to be something, and we got to do it soon. Get out of the war, and we got to talk about affordability. Now, they have great arguments to make, but they're too stupid to make them.

0: the blue states, the blue cities, the cost is out of control. Out of control. And you can point to them. But ladies and gentlemen, this idea of nationalism and populism and common good conservatism, these are just sort of whorish, plagiaristic takeoffs on big government centralized socialism. Now, I'm not talking about anarchy. You and I don't support anarchy. We support the Constitution. States want to do certain things. If it complies with their constitution and laws, they are free to do them. As long as it doesn't violate the federal constitution or the Bill of Rights. Okay? That's why federalism is so brilliant. Genius. People who like liberty are in Florida. People who like iron-fisted centralized government are in California, New York, Illinois, and Massachusetts, and so forth. Many of them are government employees, bureaucrats. They love it because they're the ones who make out the best. The bureaucrats and the politicians in bed together against the working people. Oh, yeah. But what I find is, and this is a real psyop, old Russian psyop, is you're finding that younger people are ignoring, even condemning the older generations as if they know more. And it's we don't understand what, quote unquote, they're going through. This is an old Russian psyop, old Soviet Union, the communists and so forth and so on. And it's working in our country. And it's working. Turning one age group or one generation against another, as much as you turn people against each other based on race and religion and ethnicity and of course, income. The goal is to disunite America. Disunite her. But there's a tremendous amount that we can learn from people who've come before us. That's what books are for. But we don't read books anymore. We're on TikTok. TikTok, TikTok, TikTok. We're on the internet. Some people are on the internet day in and day out, 24/7. It's incredible. Now, just to tell you a little bit about me, I might put together 5, 6, 7 things to post. And I write every single one of them. I'm the author of every syllable. But I'll send them to Mr. Producer, and he will post them seriatim, but with little breaks between them. See what I'm saying? Little breaks between them. So I may have written them 12 hours ago. Sometimes I will write them in real time, of course. Just depends. But you have people who sit there 24/7. And they're in think tanks. They're in law firms. They're politicians. It's just nonstop. Because people want to be heard more than they want to learn. Got that? People want to give their opinion more than they want to educate themselves. And so now we have the isolationists, as if that's some kind of a conservative position. It certainly isn't, so they attack conservatives. Now we have the common good interventionists. We call them nationalists and populists. Nationalist conservatives, national conservatives, populist conservatives. Excuse me? Oh, yes. Look at your Constitution. Is that about nationalism or federalism? Look at your Constitution. Is that about populism? Or about individualism. But now you're told, reject them. Or at least reject them enough to make room for the common good. Now, understand, the founders of this country, the Declaration of Independence lays out, quote unquote, the common good. Natural law, natural rights, unalienable rights. The consent of the governed, and so forth and so on. That's the consent of the people. That's the common good. But the common good is not centralized economic decision-making. When I wrote my book, American Marxism, I pointed out that what the left had done so effectively over the last 100 years is they've taken the issue of constitutionalism and civil liberties, and they have now constitutionalized or legalized Marxism. That is, it's now defined based on not economic output, but economic distribution. So a system is racist if there isn't economic distribution equal among the races. A system is oligarchical if you actually have wealthy people in a country, a capitalist country. And I went on and on to explain that what the Marxists have done, in addition to all the rest of it, is they've applied this to Americanism, to the Constitution. And what I'm finding is the so-called national conservatives, or whatever they call themselves, and the populists have done the same thing. And you can hear them when they break away from the founding principles, when they don't articulate them, because many of them are just too stupid to articulate them, or they don't even understand them or comprehend them. Then you know they're sliding off the cliff. Then you know they're sliding off the cliff. The isolationists, same thing. The founders weren't isolationists, or we never would have had an American Revolution. The French never would have helped us win at Yorktown and win the Revolutionary War. No, George Washington's farewell address wasn't the farewell address of an isolationist. He understood that if we took this side of Britain or France, we didn't have much of a military, we would be destroyed. Wasn't an isolationist, because he also talked about having meaningful and important alliances. But nonetheless, the isolationists sound like the leftists today, don't they? When you listen to these isolationists, who do they sound like? Bernie Sanders, Chris Murphy. Many of them sound like Mondami, to be perfectly honest about it. We'll take a short break. We'll be right back.
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0: All right. We'll phase that out now. Though the headlines may change, the threats facing the Holy Land and the people who live there in Israel, well, they remain, don't they? Well, much of the world has moved on to the next story. Israeli families continue living with the reality of terrorism and uncertainty and recovery. Communities remain on alert. Have any of you been there? Have many of you been there? This is every day. Every day there. Every day. People just want to be left alone and live their own lives. Well, massive, massive Arab and Muslim presence throughout the Middle East, where there used to be only Jews, and then there used to be Jews and Christians, and now there's almost only Muslims. But that tiny little speck, the Holy Land with the Jewish and Christian holy sites, they want those too, so they can destroy them. As Christians and Jews, we're called to stand with God's children in times of need. And that's why the International Fellowship of Christians and Jews remains on the ground in the Holy Land each and every day, providing life-saving aid, food for struggling families, emergency assistance, bomb shelters, and critical support for those implicated by war. 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Give it a try. I know you're going to love it. I know you will. We talked about the other day Social Security, right? I've mentioned this really throughout the last decade. I wrote a book about this issue of these various programs and where they were heading. Plunder and Deceit. Many of you read it. Many of you acquired it. And so just as night follows day and day follows night, Democrats say the GOP is pushing for deep cuts to Social Security. This is AOL, of course. Democrats are pushing Republicans for clarity regarding their plans for Social Security senior benefits that millions of Americans depend on every month. Senator Elizabeth Warren, first of all, notice, it's all about Democrats, what Democrats want, quoting the most radical among them, right there in the first sentence or two. Senator Elizabeth Warren, Minority Leader Chuck Schumer, Senator Ron Wyden, he's a crackpot, and other lawmakers sent a letter to Republican House Speaker Mike Johnson, and Senate Majority Leader John Thune regarding the issue. Their actions come at a time when the future of the Social Security program is uncertain, and Democrats appear to be raising the alarm about alleged Republican plans for the program in 2027. The Republicans put forward plans as they have for 10 years that would grandfather in people who are 55 and older, which is becoming more difficult to do because of the emergency of what's happening now in the time, the clock ticking. And the Democrats propose, you know what they propose? Massive new tax increases. They've always proposed expanding programs while the programs are collapsing and bankrupting. And this is what they propose. And so they can use it against the Republicans. And I told you this is exactly what they would do because this is exactly what they always do. So in 6 years, Social Security is incapable of funding itself, no matter how much money you put in or how much money you put in now. They want to do the same thing to Medicare. And then they run a fear-mongering campaign that anybody who wants to touch it. No, and you don't have massive new tax increase. In addition to a massive new debt that we have. They're going to take us down a black hole of disaster. And that's who they are, and that's what they believe. So the Republicans have this proposal, and the Democrats are now already trying to exploit it. I'll be right back.
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7: A crowded field. I'm Lisa Lucera, Fox News. Polls now closed in South Carolina, where 9 Republicans are hoping for the nomination for U.S. Senate, including Darlene Graham, the sister of the late Senator Lindsey Graham, was appointed by the governor to fill the remainder of his term.
8: But she is not alone in competing for the seat today. There are 9 other Republicans running, and they are accusing her of not having enough experience for such a pivotal job. But she tells Fox she is ready for the spotlight.
9: I am certainly proud to have President Trump's endorsement, and I think that means a lot to South Carolinians.
8: Overnight, Congressman Ralph Norman, who's also competing for the Senate seat today, won the endorsement of South Carolina's former governor and presidential candidate Nikki Haley.
7: Fox's Mark Meredith in Lexington, South Carolina. In Wisconsin, Democratic Socialist Francesca Hong is considered the frontrunner in the nomination for governor. In Minnesota, Lieutenant Governor Peggy Flanagan, a progressive, is running for the nomination for an open House seat against centrist Congresswoman Angie Craig. A federal judge rules the U.S. Postal Service cannot restrict mail-in ballots, blocking an executive order by President Trump.
10: In her ruling, Judge Indira Talwani says the Postal Service may not enforce the order with respect to the midterm elections in November, writing the injunction is needed to prevent changing election rules so close to Election Day.
7: Fox's Jared Halpern at the White House. Other executive orders aiming to tighten election rules have also been blocked by courts. President Trump has called on Congress to pass the SAVE Act, which would require proof of citizenship and ID to vote. And the president calling on the Justice Department to take a second look at the reflecting pool case after charges were dropped against an ex-Olympian, David Hearn.
11: Fox has told DOJ officials are looking at a potential misdemeanor charge today for Hearn. We've reached out to his legal team.
7: Fox's David Spunt. 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
7: Arizona Governor Katie Hobbs says she's picked her running mate as state residents will vote for a lieutenant governor for the first time ever.
15: Arizona Democratic Governor Katie Hobbs says she wanted someone on the ticket with her who would put voters above partisan politics.
16: That's why I'm proud to introduce my running mate, former Mesa Mayor John Giles.
17: I was a lifelong Republican before becoming an independent because extremists shouldn't stand in the way of getting things done.
15: 4 years ago, voters passed a proposition establishing a lieutenant governor position after the state had been one of only a few without someone in that role. The Secretary of State had been next in line after the governor. This fall, Hobbs will face Congressman Andy Biggs after he won the Republican primary for governor last month. Jessica Rosenthal, Fox News.
7: After years of wrangling, Uber Eats is finally paying a small business owner in Seattle who had been working with the delivery platform since before the pandemic.
18: Uber Eats delivers food from restaurants to customers, and now it's finally delivering the cash from some of those orders to Kyoto Teriyaki, the Capitol Hill restaurant's

0: Owner Joy Kim will receive around $40,000 in missing earnings from nearly 1,500 Uber Eats orders, money withheld since November 2025. Kim says in an effort to collect the dough, she went back and forth with Uber Eats support representatives, updated her bank information through the platform, but still the money never showed up. The company blames the delay in paying Kim on security protocols, stating the situation required extra identity verification before funds could be released to the merchant. CJ Papa, Fox News.
1: Sales of previously occupied U.S. homes slowed again last month. The National Association of Realtors says existing home sales fell 1.7% last month from June to a seasonally adjusted annual rate of 4.06 million units. Home prices continue to rise, hitting unprecedented levels for July. I'm Lee Silasera. This is Fox News.
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9: He's here. 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
10: 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Our number, 877-381-3811, 877-381-3811. You know, folks, the other thing about communism, economic socialism, is they change your entire psychology. You know, we have in this country the notion, or at least we did among many of us, a rugged individualism. Now, what does that mean? That everybody has to be a hiker or a professional wrestler? No. It means, look, with liberty comes personal responsibility. You're free, and you should do something worthwhile with your time. Something to motivate you. And when you're old enough, something that puts food on the table. And if you choose to get married and have children, you have a bigger responsibility. It's not my responsibility or your neighbor's responsibility to raise your children, so why am I paying for child care? I had children. I paid for them. Now, why am I paying for somebody else's child care? I don't get that. Student loans. Why am I paying for people to go to college or university, especially when they have tens of billions of dollars of their own that they can use for scholarships? But why are we paying for it? Two-thirds of the people in this country never graduated to or even went to a four-year college. Why are they subsidizing those who do and who will likely earn more money than they do? Why does that make sense? Well, of course, for the left it does, because these are indoctrination mills and their revolution is top-down. It's not bottom-up. Top-down meaning these self-appointed elitists, the ruling class. So they're going to keep that gravy train going for as long as they can. So if somebody takes out student loans more than they can afford, first of all, why is the government doing that? Secondly, why is that my responsibility? Let me ask you people who have mortgages. Some of you are really having to struggle to pay your mortgage. Some of you aren't struggling, but you'd rather not have the the expense of a mortgage. Well, isn't that swell? Is it now somebody else's responsibility to pay your mortgage? No. When does that ever happen? Never. So why is it our responsibility to pay for somebody who took out $200,000 in student loans? Maybe a lot of that didn't even go toward colleges and universities. And while I'm at it, why aren't states, because most of these colleges and universities are regulated by states, why aren't they looking into why it's so damn expensive? Why is it so expensive? You want to know why? Because they keep building facilities, construction projects, they keep expanding, expanding, and now they're paying athletes. Not even a small fortune, a big fortune. And they also pay tenured professors enormous sums of money, many of whom teach one, maybe two courses a semester. So they spend like drunken Marxists, because they are Marxists. Why is that my responsibility or your responsibility or anybody else's responsibility? They should be self-sufficient, especially when you consider all of your state tax money that goes into these non-private universities and colleges and even many of the privates. Why am I responsible for that? Why are you? You know, you got Ernie Grabowski. He runs a pizzeria, does pretty well. Maybe he nets $250,000, works his ass off, or hers, 16 hours a day, has to pay the city taxes, the state taxes, the county taxes, the federal taxes, has to deal with all the regulations, all the paperwork, has to deal with the personnel, has to deal with all of it. Has to get insurance of all kinds on the place. Has to make sure that they have enough inventory, that is, foodstuffs and so forth. And then they need to make sure that people are going to like their product. Meanwhile, a guy across the street, he opens a pizzeria. Now you got competition. That's the way it works. So all of a sudden, he's told you have to pay for somebody's kids, childcare. Excuse me? Oh, no, we're not done. You have to pay for somebody's student loan. They took out too much money. You have to, excuse me? Oh, and this guy, he has to pay lease. He has to pay rent on the lease. Not only that, he's got to pay his own mortgage. Is that fair for working people? I don't think so. No, I don't think so at all. So when you have people like Francisca Hong, who wants to be governor, she says universal child care, raising wages. Now, what does that mean? If I can't afford to pay my workforce, then I have to close down, or I have to certainly limit what I'm doing, reduce what I'm doing, and that can't last for long. So I've got to increase my wages to all employees. What if there's a real standout employee and there's three who aren't so standout? Well, you got to pay them all. You got to pay them all. Crazy. You know, I'm the one who started this debate on Medicare for All, how preposterous it is. It will add trillions of dollars to Medicare, which is also going broke. So the idea, again, with the Democrats is, well, let's expand it. And they'll tell you that way it gets more money. No, it doesn't. You've paid insurance premiums with every damn paycheck or every dollar you earn as a small business. You're paying into Medicare. You're paying into Social Security. And they act like they're no longer insurance programs. Like their welfare programs. So if you're newly into this country, you're here illegally, they want to make sure you're covered with Medicare. And we have a lot of illegal aliens who are using Social Security numbers. Democrats don't care about that. They could care less. They could care less. They don't care if they get you by hook or by crook. That's the truth. socialism, economic socialism, but more broadly, Marxism, capitalism are corrupt as hell. Totally corrupt. Totally corrupt. And why wouldn't it be? You know, limited government, power checking power is intended to do what else? To limit the individual's hubris, imperfections that are imposed on the entirety of the society, bad decisions. Some people are downright evil, especially after they get all kinds of power. So power checking power is the mainstay. It is the core principle in our republic, in our constitution. And what are the Democrats, the Marxists, the Islamists all about? They want to seize power, seize it for themselves, and impose things on the rest of us. That's what they want to do. That's why New York City is depopulating. That's why the state of New York is depopulating. I mean, apart from illegal aliens. That's why California is depopulating apart from illegal aliens. That's why Illinois is depopulating. That's why every Democrat-run major city is depopulating. All of them. All of them. People used to concentrate in the cities 100 years ago. Why? Because that's where the work was. That's where the opportunities were. If you wanted to feed your family, you went into the city. That's right. The more dense, the better for a lot of people. You want to sell more apples, you got to have more people. As an example. But today it's the opposite. Today it's the opposite. If you want to earn a living, if you want to live in a safe environment, if you want to educate your kids, for many people, if not most, you've got to get the hell out of the city if you can afford it. I'm not talking about the gentrification. I'm not talking about, you know, the wealthy penthouses. I'm talking about working people. Working people. I'll be right back.
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0: mean, it's just crazy, America. It's called conservative talk radio, but do these hosts sound conservative? Some do, most don't. It's called conservatism. Or, as I've discussed for half a century, constitutional conservatism. Fusing the two together, because the Constitution is what protects us from all this, or at least until it's breached and destroyed. And that could be happening, we're not sure. Piece by piece, I've told audiences for a quarter of a century we live in a post-constitutional America, and more it's true. But I'll continue to fight for it. If you stick with me, I'll continue to fight for it. Francis Gill is one of the Democratic Socialists of America leaders, and I notice every time I hear one of these people speak, they are childish. I don't feel like their cranium is fully developed. Low IQ. Basically, they're a mush full of sound bites. A mush full of sound bites who want to be college assistant professors. There are also a mush full of sound bites. And here she is in an interview about abolishing prisons and police and so forth. Cut two, go.
1: If my daughter is assaulted and raped, is there any agency that would seek to find her assailant and bring him to justice?
2: Of course, yeah, of course.
1: What would it be if not police, and where would he be if not a jail?
2: So I guess I really want to avoid getting kind of caught into these hypotheticals and talk more
0: about the reality. So why is that a hypothetical, Mr. Producer? She wants to get rid of jails, and she wants to get rid of the cops. Now, if you can't answer a question like this, you're absolutely worthless. Because this is the real world. It's sick that women... others, but people generally, but women in particular, get raped or assaulted. And that goes across the board, actually. But that said, what are you going to do about it? What is she going to do about it? Nothing. Nothing. Now, let me tell you what really happens. After nothing, you get martial law.

0: After nothing, you get a police state. After nothing, the communists take over the entire society. You know, it didn't take much during COVID, did it? For the bluest of the blue states? It didn't take much, did it, America? All of a sudden, your civil liberties, one after another, were suspended. For the common good, of course. And now we know. The lies about masks, the lies about distancing, the lies, and the rest. What are you going to do? Go ahead.
1: That we're actually facing right now, which is that we're spending in absolutely outrageous amounts of money on police and policing, and we're not spending money on things that actually make people safe.
0: Now, the next question you should have asked her, how much are we spending on police in L.A.? You know, for the population they have in L.A., it's a very small police force. And how many of you would want to be cops today? I wouldn't. You know, I remember we would get together, the family, in Northeast Philadelphia. In the Jewish part of Northeast Philadelphia, which was right next to the Italian part, which was right next to the Irish part, but nonetheless. And in would come Uncle Willie. In would come his brother, Uncle Label. In would come my Aunt Bella's husband, Uncle Jack. All three were cops. Philadelphia Police Force, I'm proud to say, was tough under Frank Rizzo. That is, the cops were tough. Nothing like today in Philadelphia, where the cops are tough, but they can't do a damn thing, like most of these big cities. But nonetheless, I digress. So what would happen, America? One of the reasons they want to eliminate the police force, now this girl's too stupid to understand this, but there are other people behind this, other factors, other mindsets, billionaires in China and the like. They want to eliminate the police force and then create their own security forces. You know, when you look at the revolution of 1979 in Iran, when you look at these other revolutions all over the world, they kill the police, they eliminate the police because they work for the system that they're trying to overthrow, and they replace them. In our country, what would happen is they just fire them all and then hire a new breed that are loyal to the communist regime. In communist regimes, they eliminate the police, they eliminate the teachers, they eliminate the law, they eliminate all of these elements of the civil society. Now, here they wouldn't really have to eliminate teachers because the teachers would throw in right with them. About 35% of the teachers are Republican, which means about two-thirds of the teachers would throw in with the communists because they already are. See my point, Mr. Producer? The one-third would not, but the two-thirds would. They're teaching the stuff. All the professors, they wouldn't take out the professors either. They just say, okay, from now on, you work for us. Okay, we've been waiting for you. They've already conquered a number of our institutions from within. Sad but true. What would you do? That's a hypothetical. You know, we don't like hypothetical. Your entire ideology is theoretical and ideological until it hits the ground, where the rubber hits the road. And then it's a disaster. It's a disaster. You should not be voting for these people. You already know that. But you shouldn't be voting for people who even are in the same party as these people. Because the Democrat Party may have some resistance to this going on, but it's a minority of the party. The leadership of the party is embracing it all. Hakeem Jeffries, Chuck Schumer, and then, of course, we have the old Stalinists. The old Stalinist, I figure he's walking around the Senate with the pens, Bernie Sanders.
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4: 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A Mississippi man wanted in a fatal stabbing has been arrested in Oklahoma. U.S. Marshals captured 34-year-old Cornelius Hudson Monday at a motel in Salisaw. He's accused of killing a Ruleville woman and is awaiting extradition back to Mississippi. Jackson officials are awaiting autopsy results in the death of Tazia Fortune, who was found hanging from a tree behind a vacant house. Mayor John Horn calls the case a very disturbing situation. Officials say the autopsy results could be released Thursday as the investigation continues. Rankin County deputies have arrested a man accused of fleeing a burglary call and barricading himself inside of a home. Authorities identified him as 35-year-old Christian Lane II of Vicksburg. Deputies say Lane fled after being spotted inside of a home, then entered another residence through a doggy door. With the news flash, I'm Trey Westerberg. 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
9: 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Starting tonight, a heat advisory is in effect until 8 p.m. for the listening area. Later tonight, mostly clear skies will settle in with a low around 77. On Wednesday, sunny conditions bring a high near 98. Wednesday night will also be mostly clear with a low around 77. Currently, it's 95 and clear. I'm Bill Banks with your weather flash.
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There's a better wireless choice out there for you folks who don't have Pure Talk. And at just $15 a month for your first 3 months on any plan, now is a great time to choose Pure Talk and give them a shot. It's very, very simple to do, you know. You simply dial #250 and say Mark Levin and you're off to the races. That's it. #250, say Mark Levin, you're off to the races. And you'll let their U.S. customer service team know that you want to make the switch. They'll make it very easy. Want to keep your phone? Keep your phone. Want to keep your phone number? Keep your phone number. All good. Again, dial #250, say Mark Levin. Hello, hello. That's #250, say Mark Levin. President Trump rips. Ho, ho. How the hell is she even a governor? Seriously? Seriously, I can't even say her name. It gets caught in my throat. And then Mondami. What is this, a clown show? You got Hochul, Mondami? I mean, the great state of New York that used to have people like Alexander Hamilton? You got Hochul, Mondami? And why do they call this tax the PRTR tax? Can't they just say what the tax is? That it's a tax on a second home. Got a good ruling from a judge, by the way, who said to the city, and he's a Democrat judge, but aren't they all there, quite frankly? But he says, look, you have a list of people here, many of whom this doesn't even apply to. And what you're telling them now is, you have to prove to us that this tax doesn't apply to you. Because you guys so quickly rush it, you know. The thing is, the guy's a Marxist Islamist, right? Doesn't mean he's not a moron on top of everything else. He's a Marxist Islamist and a moron on top of everything else. The guy never ran a hot dog stand. By the way, not easy to run a hot dog stand. With the Nathan's hot dogs, oh my God, now I want a Nathan's hot dog, Mr. Producer. You too? You're from Texas too. I'm talking about not, you know, in the freezer section or the refrigerator section of the grocery. I'm saying, I want one of those Nathan hot dogs that they kind of boil in the thing, you know, and then they have the stand there. And by the way, you want a Diet Coke? You're damn right. How about the soft pretzel? I'm set. Soft pretzel, hot dog, Diet Coke. That's it. I'm ready to roll. But anyway, back to Mondami. Stupid man. On top of everything, stupid look on his face. President Trump on Tuesday blasted New York's new tax on luxury sex.

0: American homes. Yeah, luxury. They just use the word luxury, and then all of a sudden, they text the hell out of you. It's pure amateur hour that will ruin the Big Apple. Trump and his True Social screed. It's not a screed, a post. Said he'd direct the federal government to look into the tax before calamity strikes his hometown. You know, he's watching this. It must drive him crazy. He helped build that skyline there. This guy's tearing it down. Do the Marxists and the Islamists build up anything? Do they? Or they? Don't they tear down everything? Seriously. It's like, no offense, but it's like the Palestinians. Do they get, like, patents and stuff? And is there some fantastic invention that they... No. No. Busy building tunnels. Tunnels. They get an A-plus for tunnels. I'm looking to see if the federal government has any legal right to avert this disaster, the president said, before it's too late for the millions of people who cherish New York and want to see it thrive, as opposed to becoming a filthy, crime-ridden, decrepit place of mockery and scorn, he wrote. That's pretty good. This dangerous political experiment in New York will destroy what was once a great city and state. It is pure amateur hour, and it's hard, as president of the United States of America, to sit back and watch it happen, especially to a place I once loved. The post came a day after the Staten Island judge temporarily halted Mayor Zahem Andami rollout, the communist Ugandan mayor. Rollout of the surcharge over a lawsuit claiming the city was bungling it and unfairly burdening homeowners. This could have been AI. It just could have been fake about Robert De Niro complaining about his tax. Maybe it's false. I don't know. It's hard to know anymore. But now all these people who have these second homes, you know, and they voted for this dirtbag, and they're complaining. They're complaining. Well, I didn't know it would affect me. What, are you stupid? Of course it's going to affect you, you moron. Mandami's administration filed an appeal. Excuse me. Excuse me, cholera. Now, the tax approved by state lawmakers and governor takes aim at home owners of luxury second homes worth $5 million or more, or $1 million if it's a co-op or condo. So if you have a $1 million condo in New York, which, by the way, if you can find one, good luck. If you can find one, no, I haven't looked because I don't want to live there. That's not my place. But I'm just saying, if you look for a $1 million condo in New York, you're not going to find one. Hach, who has championed the levy on pricey pads alongside Mandami, shot back at the president's comments. We got to get this guy Blakeman back on the show here for the sake of you New Yorkers. You know, here's the thing. I am very attached to New York. Very. I started my radio career in New York. Nobody starts their radio career in New York. I started my radio career in New York. I did. On WABC. Back then it was owned by ABC Radio Networks. And the program director, Phil Boyce, if not the best, certainly one of the best out there. But all of you affiliates, you're all the best. You understand. So nonetheless, I was a guest from time to time on Hannity's show and a couple of these other shows. And of course, Rush's show. And then Sean asked me, and Rush a couple of times, but primarily Sean, if I wanted to fill in for him. I said, no, not really. So he talked me into it. He took me to his house. He said, you know how to do this. What you don't know how to do is formatics, how to get in and get out of a break. And by the way, when in the middle of talking, it's not easy to even remember your name. Hi, this is, who am I? Anyway, so we sat there and we filled out these 5x7 cards. They were blue cards. Hello, my name is Mark Levin. Welcome back. And we numbered them. Stuff like that. It's not that you're stupid. It's that here you are talking and talking. Okay, it's time for a break. What do I do now? What do I do? So that was Sean who sat me down and did that. It was Rush. I remember once saying to him, what am I supposed to do, Rush? You got Sean, then, excuse me, you have you, and then Sean, and then me. He said, let me tell you something, Mark. Nobody has heard from you yet. And your mind, he was very complimentary. Let me just put it that way, because he was one of my best friends. They've heard from me. They've heard from Sean. Now they need to hear from you. And he was right. And he was always very supportive. Hannity, always very supportive. Now look at me. Look what they unleashed on the world. Here I am, nonetheless. So I started out doing Sundays from noon to 2. Noon to 2. That's like the lowest listened to time period. And so I did it for like 9 months. And the way I looked at it, because I wasn't paid a penny, was, you know what? I'm going to learn how to do this. And then it was over, and then I told my friend Phil Boyce, the programmer, I said, okay, I'm done. It's summertime. I'm going to take off. I'm not doing Sundays anymore. He said, well, let me ask you something. I said, yes. How would you like to do 6 to 7 p.m. weeknights? He said, well, that's a great offer, but I got to check with my employer. And so I figured out how to squeeze it in. So where did I do that from? I did it from what was ABC News headquarters in Washington, D.C. on DeSales Road, I think it was, right near the Mayflower Hotel. And I'd go up there, you know, after I'm doing my legal work and so forth. But I go up there, and in the room, back then they were all smoking cigarettes, all the news guys, they were all kind of heavy. Not all, but a lot of them. Names I can't particularly remember, but were famous at the time, doing radio broadcasts and news hits and so forth and so on. Again, the room filled with smoke, and they were all liberals, except maybe one. So we'd joke with each other before we went in. But they could hear me through the door, Mr. Producer. You know, it's all soundproofed, but the way I raised my voice, they could hear me through the door. But I could hear them too. But nonetheless, so I did that for a while. And then I said, you know what, I think I've done this long enough. And then Boyce comes to me and says, how would you like to do 6 to 8? Am I boring everybody, you think, Mr. Producer? And I said, well, okay. So I did 6 to 8. And then a period of time went by. And he said, look, the program director, great guy, in Dallas, WBAP, his 6 p.m. host fell ill. They'd like you to do it for a week or so, if you don't mind us simulcasting you in New York and Dallas. I said, all right, that's fine. Little did I know, they were really testing me for the Dallas audience, and it went over big. And so then a guy named Mitch Dolan, who was a good friend, who was a senior vice president in charge of ABC Radio Networks, which was a big deal, he says to me, look, Mark, we'd like to syndicate you. And from that day forward, I was syndicated. And I'm deeply grateful to those people and others, many others, and I'm deeply grateful to all the station managers, all the affiliates, one after another. And we're on a lot of stations that are not owned by Cumulus Westwood One. They're owned by a whole bunch of other companies. And it is an enormous honor to be on your stations, as well as ours, but on your stations too. It's an enormous honor. 3 hours a day, 5 days a week, that is a big deal. And I hope I'm carrying my weight, because I know AM is in a battle, but I know I'm going to keep fighting as long as I can, because I believe in AM as well as FM. I believe in terrestrial radio, let me put it that way. And I want to see it stronger than ever. I truly do. And I will contribute as long as I can to do exactly that. I'll be right back.
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0: Yellow.
1: You never know where this show's going to go, really. No secret. No secret that there are costs that chip away at your monthly budget. And you're struggling with them. Most people do. Particularly those damn credit cards, the balances, the interest on those credit cards. But maybe you have a car loan, you have a truck loan, you have other loans. And they're a problem. Now, if that debt is starting to feel heavy for you, join the party. There are many, many people for which this is a huge problem. And if you're a homeowner, maybe you looked at your mortgage. You don't want to touch that because you like your mortgage. You like your mortgage rate.

0: 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And so you feel like you're boxed in, right? You feel like you're boxed in. 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
0: 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We only have an hour left. The Power Hour, Hour 3 is next. Don't leave us. We'll be right back.
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2: On results. I'm Lisa Lacerra, Fox News. Senator Darlene Graham considered to be the front runner in tonight's Republican Senate primary in South Carolina.
3: Graham herself is facing off against nine other Republicans tonight, and some of them are notable names in South Carolina politics, including Congressman Ralph Norman of Rock Hill. You've got Russell Fry of Myrtle Beach and the former governor and Congressman Mark Sanford down in the Lowcountry near Charleston.
2: Fox's Mark Meredith in Lexington. In Minnesota, voters are choosing between progressive Lieutenant Governor Peggy Flanagan against centrist Congresswoman Angie Craig.
4: Flanagan is the more progressive candidate with positions like Medicare for All and abolishing ICE. Craig has tried to capitalize on those arguments by pointing to her record of flipping and holding a longtime Republican district and stressing that keeping this Senate seat blue should be the biggest priority in this race.
2: Fox's Garrett Tenney in Minneapolis. Polls in Minnesota are open for another hour. In Wisconsin, Democratic Socialist Francesca Hong is hoping to win the nomination for governor.
5: I think the Democratic Party, we are a big tent party. And there's always room for better policies and always room for more people.
2: Current Governor Tony Evers has endorsed Hong's opponent, David Crowley. President Trump has endorsed Republican Tom Tiffany. In Connecticut, centrist Democrat Ned Lamont is facing a primary challenge from progressive Josh Elliott. The Trump administration is considering new charges for a man previously accused of vandalizing the Lincoln Memorial reflecting pool.
6: White House officials have reached out to the Justice Department asking about a misdemeanor charge for David Hearn. Hearn, a former Olympic canoe racer, was previously charged with a felony accused of ripping the sealant of the newly renovated reflecting pool. But U.S. Attorney for D.C. Janine Pirro dropped the case, writing in a court filing, evidence suggests the damage was done by a rushed job by contractors and not vandals.
2: Fox's Jared Halpern at the White House. 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
2: More details have been hammered out as the New York State trial of the man accused in the death of an insurance company executive gets closer.
10: The judge overseeing the New York State case against Luigi Mangione says an overflow courtroom will be added to expand access for the public and press. Mangione's attorneys had asked for more media access following the release of a plan by the court to allow six journalists to cover the trial from inside the courtroom, requesting the overflow space and a live stream of the proceedings. There was no discussion during the pretrial hearing of cameras in the courtroom. The judge said the jury, which will be chosen starting September 8th, will be anonymous. Mangione has pleaded not guilty to state and federal charges in the death of United Healthcare CEO Brian Thompson in Midtown Manhattan in December of 2024. In New York City, Tanya J. Powers, Fox News.
2: President Trump may be considering legal action against New York City over the plan to levy taxes on people who own a second home there. The president's writing on True Social that the plan is a dangerous political experiment. The tax has already been challenged in state court, delaying its rollout. Members of Congress have reached out to Major League Baseball and the Players Union about Bryce Harper recording a fan interaction for FanDuel.
11: The members, including Senator Richard Blumenthal from Connecticut, want both the league and the Players Union to prohibit promotional deals with sportsbooks. FanDuel sent a cameo video featuring Harper to a VIP customer in 2024. The bettor later sued the sportsbook, claiming it had taken advantage of his gambling addiction. The members of Congress are concerned that current major league rules allow the use of personalized content